0: 1940. His heir has spent decades seeking its return. Keith Peters reporting.
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2: From the Fox 45 Weather Authority team, I'm meteorologist Justin Chambers. Mostly clear overnight with temperatures that will be cooler, upper 50s and lower 60s. Labor Day looking good with plenty of sunshine and highs in the lower 80s and less humidity again. From the Fox 45 Weather Authority, I'm meteorologist Justin Chambers for Talk Radio 680 WCBM.
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9: Quick check of the headlines here on Friday, September the 4th. The U.S. jobs data is out, and it has crushed expectations. The economy has added 162,000 jobs in August. That is 3 times more than what was expected. And the last 2 months were revised upward, 55,000 jobs added for June and July. Good news for the Trump White House. President Trump expected to sign an executive order today requiring clearer country of origin labeling for beef. That'll give shoppers more information about where the meat is coming from. And a quick programming note for you. This Labor Day weekend, Salem News Channel presents a special programming event, the America 250 Movie Marathon. 10 great movies all back to back, and you've got 2 days to catch them all, beginning Saturday and Sunday at noon Eastern, only on the Salem News Channel. All right, we are approaching the 25th anniversary of the 9/11 terrorist attack. The president is honoring one of the greatest charity efforts that came out of that tragic day. It's called the Tunnel to Towers Foundation. He'll have those folks over at the White House next week on Tuesday, September the 8th, for a special ceremony. Joining us now to discuss that is the foundation's CEO, Frank Siller. Frank, so honored to have you on the Scott Jennings Show today. Tell us, what is going on with the president and you over at the White House next Tuesday?
10: Well, Scott, first of all, thank you for having me on. And it's important that we talk about things like this in America, because 25 years ago, we lost 2,977 souls and 7,000 men and women ever since on the global war on terror. So that's what we're doing this coming Tuesday, September 8th at 10 a.m. at the White House. The president was kind enough and wanted to make sure that we never forget what happened 25 years ago. And we're going to have a steel beam, an I-beam, from the South Tower, the same tower where my brother perished 25 years ago, New York City firefighter Stephen Siller, who ran through the Brooklyn Battery Tunnel on foot that day with 60 pounds of fire gear on his back, and gave up his life. And so when that South Tower came down at 9:59 a.m. on September 1st, 2001, my family's life changed forever. His family, his wife, and 5 kids. And we're going to recognize that. We're going to recognize the great sacrifice of all those who perished that day.
9: So you're taking this massive beam from the World Trade Center down to Washington. Will it be at the White House, on the White House property there?
10: Yes, it's going to be at the Ellipse. And so you should know that we started this

0: why we bring this around, Scott, is to teach people that weren't even born, which is almost a third of the country, 25 years ago, what happened that day. But when we bring this around and, we were at Shanksville, could you imagine those 40 heroes that took over Flight 93? Yes. And it's such a story that, you know, Todd Beamer, everyone remembers that was old enough, you know, let's roll. And they got back in that cockpit and were fighting terrorists, and they were on the, actually, the plane ended up turning upside down because they were fighting for control of the plane, and they flew over a schoolyard. Thank God they flew over a schoolyard and into an empty field in Shanksville, Pennsylvania, and it was the first battle in the global war on terror, and these great heroes gave their lives so it wouldn't fly into the capital or fly into somewhere else where it would kill maybe hundreds or thousands of people like they did at the at Ground Zero. So it's so important that we brought this all around the United States, and that my nephew was talking about his dad and the heroic acts that he did that day and so many others.
1: Our guest today is Frank Siller. He is the executive director of this great charitable foundation called Tunnel to Towers. Frank, you had a memoir come out about all this on September the 1st. It's called Let Us Do Good, in that you told the story of your family and this incredible story of your brother who ran towards danger to do everything he could on that tragic day of 9/11. Tell us about the book. Again, it's called Let Us Do Good, and it just came out, didn't it?
0: It just came out. Very proud of it. Took me 2.5 years to write it, but it really took a lifetime. It's about my parents, a lot of it, about how they taught their 7 children, about the only real joy you have in life is service and serving others, and that, you know, get out of yourself. My mom always used to say, you know, if you're feeling bad, do something for somebody else, or you're suffering, offer it up to God. And they were devout Catholics. They followed St. Francis of Assisi, where he said, brothers and sisters, while we have time, let us do good. And those teachings certainly have molded their children, the 7 kids that are my siblings and I, and no greater sacrifice or service than my brother Stephen, who gave his life on September 11, 2001. Stephen was married. He had 5 kids. Could you imagine what he was thinking about running through that tunnel that day? I mean, you know, he was a firefighter. He loved the brotherhood. Stephen also, you know, and this has stories in there about his childhood, our childhood, that my parents died when he was a little boy. And, you know, we raised him because he was so much younger than us. And, you know, he was orphaned by 10 years old. And we raised him, and he came back to Staten Island and lived with me on Staten Island. He was 18, got reacquainted with the little girl that he used to walk to grammar school with, you know, years before, and got married. And it's a love story, in as that a love story in their love story, and also a love story of that, you know, loved so many people that he gave up his life. It's very miraculous, and I have a story in there about so many other great heroes too. I should tell you about that. I know the great thing about Tunnel to Towers and why we're successful. You know, we have a run every year the last Sunday of September. We'll have 40,000-50,000 people running through the tunnel like Stephen did. Always the last Sunday of September. We honor all the great heroes who perished that day, not just Stephen. From the very beginning, we knew that Stephen's not the only hero. But to me, he's my hero. It's very personal, and I write a lot about him in this book.
1: Frank, for those of us who were alive for 9/11, we all remember, never forget. I remember, we said that all the time, never forget, and we all had flags on our front porches, and there were USA bumper stickers and American flag bumper stickers on our cars. But I got to tell you, 25 years later, there's a bunch of people who are voting in our elections now who weren't alive for that, and for them, this is a story from a history book. And B, I think there's a bunch of people that have forgotten the terrorist attack we suffered that day and what caused it and how we responded to it. What do you think we need to do to remind this country of what happened that day and the dangers that we all face as Americans from the people out there across the world who frankly hate us and hate our way of life?
0: Yeah, and we have a lot of them here that hate us and hate our way of life. And it's disgusting, and it really is upsetting is not even the right word to use.

0: This is what we do at the Tunnel to Towers, and I stay focused on what I can do and what we can do from the foundation. We have a curriculum K through 12. You can download it. Go to t2t.org. Get down. You're age appropriate. It's incredible. If you're a parent, you want to teach your children, download it. You're a teacher, you want to teach your class, download it. You're a principal, so on and so forth. You can download it. I have a 93-foot tractor trailer that goes around, and it turns into 1,100-square-foot museum of all different artifacts from Ground Zero. And we have firefighters there that, you know, were there that lost their friends, that lost their brothers. And they go around with this all year round. We go to all different schools all year round. We have this piece of steel that we did this year, you know, all these stops that we made all across the country so people can go and pay respect. You can't, I can't tell you how many times I saw families of four or five, you know, two kids, three kids, four kids, go up and touch that steel and say a prayer on it. There's great hope for America. I see it. I see
1: it. Having that beam makes it real. And, you know, sort of visiting the 9/11 museum and seeing the artifacts in there, that makes it real. I wish every American could lay hands on that beam and see an artifact from what happened that day. Frank Siller, Tunnel to Towers, thanks for your story today. Good luck at the White House with the president on September the 8th. Quick note about a movie that's coming out that I think you're going to want to see. It's from Focus Features and the acclaimed director of Captain Phillips and Jason Bourne. This movie is called The Uprising. It is an amazing story of courage and sacrifice and rebellion. It has an all-star cast, breathtaking visuals, visceral action. It's called The Uprising. It is a must-see cinematic epic. It is the true story of the rise of Robin Hood, and it's coming to theaters on September the 10th. You do not want to miss it. It's called The Uprising. You want to discover it in Dolby Cinema. It's called The Uprising. Andrew Garfield is the star. I'm very excited about seeing this film. When we come back, my speech in its entirety from the RJC this week. Don't miss it here on The Scott Jennings Show.
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14: Welcome back to the Scott Jennings Show. 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We'll play it in its entirety beginning now here on the Scott Jennings Show.
15: Well, thank you so much for having me here today. I'm proud to be joining you as a citizen and resident of Kentucky's 4th Congressional District, which also happens to be the home of the soon-to-be former Congressman Thomas Massie. And it's about time. I think it says a lot about our party. We're the party that takes out our trash. And what a contrast that is at a moment when the litmus test for being a National Democrat is really quite simple. Do you hate Israel and blame everything on the Jews? If yes, you're in. Now, tell me if I'm wrong, but I'd be willing to bet that the RJC is having a banner year of membership growth in 2026. And I'd bet that there are more Democrats watching these speeches than ever before. So I want to speak directly to those Democrats today, those Democratic moderates and Democratic Jews who have joined the ranks of the GOP curious. And can we start by sending them a message that they are welcome here today? Now, if that's you, if you're a Democrat who knows you have nothing in common with these socialists, these radical Islamo-Marxists, and that they hate you, because believe me, if you're a Christian or a Jew, they do hate you, then you might be wondering, well, what do I have in common with the Republicans? Let me tell you why you belong with us in this room today. And to do that, I'm going to tell you a story of two anniversaries. You've already heard a lot about the first one this year. 250 years ago, a band of fed-up colonists fought for more than just territory or liberation from a king. They fought for a set of ideals born in Jerusalem, Athens, and Rome, and for truths they called self-evident, for the idea that all men are created. Actually, let's pause on that. That all men are created by a loving God, and created equal, no less, that we are endowed with certain inalienable rights, rights that come not from government, but from God, rights to life, liberty, the pursuit of happiness, rights to speak, to practice our faith, to peaceably assemble like we're doing here today. And because these rights come from God, no king, no senator, and no mob of purple-haired socialists has any authority to obstruct them. Now, back then, these were fighting words, words that could get you hung for treason. And for that, they were willing to stake their lives and their sacred honor. Why? Because they were steeped in a very specific moral and spiritual tradition. Not every religious tradition is the same. Some say to kill every man, woman, and child who doesn't believe what you believe. Some celebrate the slaughter of youth at a music festival, for example, or the rape and execution of innocent civilians on Facebook Live. Some religions say the only legitimate government is a theocratic slave state. But only one religious tradition could yield a document like our Declaration of Independence, and that is the Judeo-Christian tradition. America was founded on the values of the Jews and the Christians. That is the only context in which the truths of our Declaration are self-evident, and it's why they aren't self-evident to many today. Take away the God of the Torah and the Bible, and God-given means nothing. Our rights are just ink on faded parchment, subject to the whims of whoever weasels their way into power. So to all those watching today, if you've ever wondered why the Islamo-Marxist left seems so desperate to destroy the Jews and the Christians, this is why. Because the only way to dismantle America is to dismantle its Judeo-Christian foundation. You do that, you win a few elections, and it's game over. That brings me to the second anniversary taking place this year. In just a few days, we'll mark 25 years since the worst attack on American soil since World War II. 25 years since those planes pierced the towers, since those innocent people leapt to their deaths, and since clouds of ash swept New York City. For those of us old enough to remember that dark day, the memory is seared in our minds forever. But for an entire generation of Americans, 9/11 is just another story from history class. So it's up to us, those of us who saw it happen, to articulate why it mattered.
14: 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Back to my RJC speech right after this. It's Scott Jennings on Salem. Stay with us.

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9: You're who you always She was screaming and crying. 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
11: September 4th, we're going to get back to my speech that I delivered to the Republican Jewish Coalition in Las Vegas earlier this week, right here on the Scott Jennings Show.
12: Because it brought the death of innocent Americans, yes, but also the death of American innocence itself. See, America had won the Cold War only a decade before. We thought the enemies of the West were defeated. One famous historian called it the end of history, thinking we'd live happily ever after. But that September day forced us to face the truth. America is and always will be hated by much of the world, not because of something we did, but because of who we are. To radical Islam, every tenet of Western civilization is heresy. Every adherent of the Judeo-Christian tradition deserves a fate like the victims of 9/11. But these Islamic extremists realized pretty quickly, I think, that 9/11 was a tactical error. The attacks were so overt, so barbaric, that it exposed who they are and united our people against them. They saw American flags on every porch, USA bumper stickers on every car, and they certainly saw the B-52s bombing the daylights out of their camps and compounds. And they learned a lesson, that to topple our country, they needed to attack it not from outside in, but from inside out. They needed to target its foundation, our values, our patriotism, our Judeo-Christian beliefs. We are learning more and more about how they've used the openness of our society against us. Instead of financing terrorism, they finance progressive nonprofits. Instead of targeting office towers, they target young Americans in school and on social media. Instead of hijacking planes, they've hijacked universities, media outlets, and now an entire political party. Our enemies invested hundreds of billions of dollars into the West on a bet that where the big gash of 9/11 failed, 1,000 little cuts, almost undetectable in the moment, could bleed us out over time. And sure enough, barely a decade after the towers fell, a new ideology rose in the West, one that said, maybe radical Islam isn't so bad. Maybe it's our fault they hate us. Maybe the real enemy is Israel. Maybe Islamic nations should send their people to live with us, and then they'll see how nice we are. After 9/11, we all made a promise to never forget. And for those in this room today, thank you for upholding that promise. But sadly, many others did forget. One by one, the countries of the West fell to this ideology. First in Europe, where 56 million migrants later, its politics and culture are unrecognizable. The UK and Germany are now 7% Muslim. Sweden, 8%. France, nearly 10%. And what do these new neighbors think of Europe and its laws? Over half the young Muslims in Europe prefer Sharia law over European law. And they live accordingly, with disproportionate rates of murder and rape. They also vote accordingly. They elect more enemies of the West who allow even more enemies in through the gates. Folks, Europe is a few steps ahead of us on the road to perdition, but America is not far behind. New York is about to mark the 25th anniversary of 9/11 under Mayor Zoran Mamdani. Now, what's the problem, our liberal friends ask? Well, it's not necessarily that he took the oath of office on a Quran or that he holds Islamic prayers in City Hall. There are many decent and patriotic Muslim Americans who are mortified at those who've come to rip out the American experiment root and branch. The problem is what Mamdani's worldview tells him about America, that we are fundamentally flawed, that our laws built on Judeo-Christian principles are a vehicle for oppression, that our free market is a means for the capitalists, especially the Jews, to control the world. And therefore, the answer is not to tweak the system, but to destroy it. That is what the Democratic Socialists want, to destroy America. It is in their platform. All you have to do is read it. Abolish the Senate. Abolish the Supreme Court. Abolish the presidency. Abolish prisons. Abolish the police. Abolish borders. Abolish our government. Abandon Israel. Destroy the American way of life. That is the end goal, and it is your job, it is our job to stop them. Of course, the media wants you to believe it's all about free stuff. The DSA just wants to make us more like Norway and Sweden, they say. John Stewart even said, when you call it socialism, I think it's a misnomer. On this, I have to agree with John Stewart. Socialism is a misnomer. The correct word is communism. The majority of the DSA's governing board is openly communist by their own admission, and they are perfectly clear. They don't want us to be Norway. They want us to be communist Cuba. It's why they issued a statement this month celebrating 100 years of Fidel Castro and accusing Marco Rubio of, can you guess, genocide for opposing the Cuban government. Oh, they love that word, and all of us in this room who support Israel are genocidal maniacs. Nice to meet you. But Chairman Mao, the greatest mass murderer of the 20th century, Fidel Castro, who starved and shot his own people like dogs in the street, oh, they're icons of the revolution. They even dress like them. This isn't just hypocrisy or stupidity on the part of our opponents. It's a strategy. Because what is the hallmark of any communist state besides torture and starvation? It's the persecution of the religious, especially the Jews and the Christians who believe in an authority higher than the state and a king of kings. And that's why they're so desperate to flip the moral calculus against you, to make you the enemy, because it makes you easier to persecute or worse. Does anyone here think it's a coincidence? The month that Mamdani took office, New York City saw a 182% rise in anti-Semitic incidents. The next time the media wags its finger at President Trump for calling the DSA communist or anti-Semitic, remember, the DSA isn't hiding who they are. The media is hiding it for them. And next time a Columbia journalism grad writes a puff piece on Mamdani's grocery stores, you can tell them to ask the people who got stabbed in front of the synagogue on the Upper West Side if they are excited about a 3% grocery discount. It's not cheaper bananas at stake in this fight. It is nothing less than the safety of every Jew and the freedom of every American. Now, let's not only pick on Mamdani. He may be the smiling instrument of our destruction, but at least he smiles. The same cannot be said of Abdul El-Sayed, Michigan's Democrat nominee for the Senate. You know this man, the guy who campaigns unapologetically with Hassan Piker, who said that America deserved 9/11 and that the streets will run red with the blood of the capitalists. El-Sayed is the guy who excused a terrorist who rammed his truck into a synagogue full of sleeping preschoolers by saying that hurt people hurt people. He's the guy who stayed silent on the death of Ayatollah Khomeini so as not to upset his supporters in Dearborn. Folks, please understand, these are not ordinary political opponents, and neither are those with whom they conspire. The unholy alliance of communists, socialists, radical Islamists, and gender activists. You'll notice some of these groups are so twisted, they wind up supporting people who literally believe exactly opposite things. Why are people who would be thrown off of a building in the Middle East marching down Fifth Avenue with queers for Hamas signs? It is an ironclad lesson of history. Nothing unites people like a common enemy. And this toxic brew of ideologies has a common enemy. That enemy is you. It is the Jews, the Christians, and all of us who believe in the values that built the West. And if you oppose them, if you speak up, if you push back as a matter of politics or just as a matter of faith, we saw what happened to Charlie, that great defender of Israel in the West. We saw what nearly happened to our president several times now. We saw El Sayed tell his Republican opponent, Mike Rogers, you will have no safe quarter in Michigan. We saw the Attorney General of Michigan, a Jewish Democrat, say she was too afraid to go to her party's convention because she feared for her safety from Al Sayed's supporters. And just last week, we heard Hassan Piker say that Jews who support Israel are inviting violence on yourselves, that you, quote, don't recognize how dangerous this predicament is. Piker, who for all intents and purposes is the principal spokesman for the Democratic Party right now, said, and I quote, people don't F with Israel any longer. And if Jews in America keep putting this idea out there that they are singularly invested in Israel, eventually someone is going to come around and take action, not against the state of Israel, mind you, but against American Jews. For every Jewish American in this room or watching at home, please understand, you aren't inviting violence on yourselves. They are inviting it on you. And everything is on the line in November. Violence and fear are the tools of choice for these anti-American radicals. And make no mistake, they are now running the Democratic Party. You can forget Schumer and Pelosi and Jeffries. The DSA is the captive now. And that's why American politics, this year's midterms, your work at the Republican Jewish Coalition, they are fundamentally about one thing, defending Judeo-Christian values and our American way of life. So to our GOP curious Democratic friends watching, if you're still wondering what you have in common with the Republicans, I want to make it real simple. And I'll preface this by saying that I'm just a redneck from Kentucky. And when I was growing up, there was a funny comedian named Jess Foxworthy. And he had a bit, and it was called You Might Be a Redneck, as in...
11: You're listening to a special edition of The Scott Jennings Show. I'm going to have the conclusion of my RJC speech coming up after this next commercial break. But first, I want to tell you about a project that our friend Charlie Kirk was working on before his death. Just 2 weeks before his assassination on September the 10th of last year, Charlie sat down for one of his final interviews to consider a timeless question. Does God still speak today? And that conversation became the foundation for a powerful new documentary, Can You Hear Me Now? This film explores prophecy, faith, scripture, and history, and the role that believers are called to play in today's culture. The director is named Matthew Thayer. He examines the evidence and weighs today's most prominent prophetic voices against scripture, history, politics, and science. If you love Charlie, and I know you did, if you're listening to this show, I know you love Charlie. I think you should pre-order Can You Hear Me Now? 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The movie is called Can You Hear Me Now? 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My RJC speech conclusion right after this on The Scott Jennings Show.
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24: There are two genders. No matter how many they, thems with a Berkeley degree call you a fascist, you might be a Republican. If you believe communism's problem wasn't bad PR, but that communism's problem was communism, say it with me. You might be a Republican. And let's get serious. If you're a Jew who believes you should be safe in your own synagogue in your own country, if you are a black American who treasures your faith, who's tired of fearing for your life, in a Democrat-run city like Chicago, if you're a Christian who loves Israel and is sick to death over the left's rhetoric towards the Jews, if you're a Muslim who loves America and wants nothing to do with the radical Islamo-Marxist trying to destroy it, and if you're a patriot, any red-blooded patriot who thinks our founders had it right, who wants your kids to inherit a great and proud and free country, and who isn't going to let a Chairman Mao wannabe take it away without a fight, then, my friend, you just might be a Republican, and you are welcome here with us. me close with a final thought. I started by telling you a story of two anniversaries. The 250th tells us who we are, and the 25th tells us who our enemies are. The question before us today comes down to exactly that. Which side are you on? Are you on the side of the American founding or the American unraveling of Thomas Jefferson and John Adams or Zoran and Abdul, of common sense or of communism? I know which side you're on. American Jews have been forced to make a choice, a life or death choice that you did not ask for, by those who say that you are the common enemy against which this world must unite. They have staked it all on you, their dreams of conquering this evil empire of America. Well, unfortunately for them, this ain't your first rodeo. They may have energy and the media and the universities and enough propaganda to choke a horse, but you have something they will never have. 6,000 years of experience defeating the dark. My Christian faith tells me that God doesn't call the equipped. He equips the called. And you are called. You stand in the spirit of the Maccabees. Outnumbered, underestimated, but unwilling to surrender either your faith or your freedom. You are the linchpin in this battle for America and the West. If they cannot break your faith, they cannot defeat our civilization. If you hold the line, they cannot erase the truths upon which America and the West were built, and they know it. So yes, you are called and you are equipped to keep the faith, to defend the Judeo-Christian foundation of the West, and to make what was once self-evident, self-evident once more. Thank you for the honor of being here today. I will always stand beside you. I will stand with you, and I will stand for you, and I will do it for one reason, because the Jews and the Christians and the Israelis and the Americans, together, we are the true defenders of Western civilization. Failure to defend the West is simply not an option. May God bless our country. May God bless the Republican Jewish Coalition, our president, and the nation of Israel. Thank you. Thank you all.
11: 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Please, have a great weekend. Have a safe weekend. 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
2: News this hour from Town Hall, I'm Mary Rose. At least five people killed after an Amazon Boeing 767 cargo plane crashes in Miami. Five other people, including the two pilots, taken to the hospital. Correspondent Laura Winters reports.
3: The Amazon cargo jet skidded off the end of the runway at Miami International Airport, the NTSB launching an investigation into this accident. Prime Air Flight 7598 with the Amazon white logo on its tail was en route from Puerto Rico. The pilot plowing into multiple vehicles that burst into flames, the jet itself basically intact.
2: That's correspondent Laura Winters reporting. Republicans say a recent House vote on Israel and college funding highlights Democratic divisions ahead of the midterms. Correspondent Richard Boyd reports.
4: The House passed a bill barring federal funding for colleges that join certain commercial boycotts of Israel. Republicans say it protects Jewish students and preserves study opportunities in Israel. Most Democrats opposed the measure, citing First Amendment concerns. GOP leaders say the vote draws a clear contrast with President Trump's support for Israel and efforts to confront campus anti-Semitism. Richard Boyd reporting.
2: U.S. Envoy Steve Witkoff and Jared Kushner say they have held encouraging talks in Kyiv. The trip on Sunday was their first official visit to Ukraine with European partners, joining a third round of the discussions. The trip follows the American envoy's meeting with Russian President Putin in Moscow on Saturday that produced no announced breakthroughs. Ukrainian President Zelensky said that talks covered air defense, a winter package of support and security guarantees. Kushner said that the envoys hope to revive trilateral talks with Russia. More on these stories at townhall.com.
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2: Conservative analysts argue that Democrats have lost touch with working class voters by prioritizing college debt relief and progressive social policies over work, family, and personal responsibility. Correspondent Ron Taylor reports.
6: The argument is that student loan forgiveness shifts costs onto Americans who never attended college, including trades, people, and small business workers. The analysts also point to declining Democratic support among white voters without college degrees and say tax increases, expansive benefits, and higher minimum wages can burden the working class. They argue Democrats have moved away from faith, family, and work, leaving Republicans to claim the mantle of the working class. Ron Taylor reporting.
2: Hawaii is preparing for heavy rain and coastal flooding as a major hurricane moves closer to the islands. Hurricane Lowell is packing 125-mile winds. Breaking news, townhall.com. No steering wheel, no brake pedal, no problem.
7: Elon Musk has sent dozens of his self-driving cyber cabs, lacking those automotive basics, onto the streets of Austin, Texas. He's confident Americans will take to the new technology, getting over any fears of leaving the driving to someone or something else. Musk plans to introduce the self-driving cyber cabs to cities all around the country. Rich Thomason reporting.
2: Prosecutors in the Lindsey Clancy murder trial are expected to decide soon if they want to try the case again after a mistrial was declared. A status hearing is set for September the 29th. The jury was unable to reach a unanimous decision on Friday in the Massachusetts trial of a woman who admitted to killing her three children but pleaded not guilty due to postpartum psychosis. More on these stories at townhall.com.
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8: From the Fox 45 Weather Authority team, I'm meteorologist Justin Chambers. Mostly clear overnight with temperatures that will be cooler, upper 50s and lower 60s. Labor Day looking good with plenty of sunshine and highs in the lower 80s and less humidity again. From the Fox 45 Weather Authority, I'm meteorologist Justin Chambers for Talk Radio 680 WCBM.
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3: And actually go through the long history, Abdul al-Sayyad has, of tweets that are just astonishing about September 11th. He's deleted all of his old tweets, but the internet is forever. And when you try to delete something, it doesn't go away. We're going to bring you back to those and walk through just how extreme and anti-American this particular candidate is. And then we're also going to talk about China, Chinese espionage, Chinese spying here in the United States, not far away, but here in America, multiple instances of Chinese spying, Chinese ships spying on military bases, intercepting communications, Chinese nationals engaged in espionage here in the United States, and even an American citizen pleading guilty to being a Chinese spy here in America. We're going to break all of that down on today's podcast.
4: 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The stakes right now, they couldn't be higher. 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

0: service. All right, Senator, so let's just go back to the excitement. Where were you and how did you find out that you finally have a number one New York Times bestselling book? I don't know who was more excited, by the way, if it was me or you, because I was stalking it all day on Wednesday and hoping that it was number one. It's every author's dream. You've done, what is it, your fifth book? I did one. Well, even just being a bestseller is amazing, but being number one is a whole nother level.
1: I gotta say, Ben, you're hurting my feelings with that word "finally." I mean, there seems to be a whole lot of judgment there. That you're casting some serious aspersions on my first four books. I liked the first four. I thought they were good books. They sold well. But I think the highest I'd ever made was number five on the list. So number five, number one was gratifying. And look, this book, it really was a labor of love. The reason I wrote it is because Justice Thomas, I think, is an American hero. And he's someone whose story is inspiring. And a lot of people don't know it. A lot of Americans don't know his story, coming from abject poverty, facing just withering racism, but also his ideological journey, going from being an angry left-wing radical to one of the most conservative thinkers in history. And the book tries to do both of those, and at the same time, take his more than 30 years of jurisprudence and explain it in terms that are understandable. You don't have to be a lawyer. You don't have to be a constitutional law expert. It's designed to make you understand why it matters. Right now today, Clarence Thomas is the second longest serving Supreme Court justice in history. In less than 2 years, he'll be the longest serving justice in history. And he has written opinions over the decades that are profoundly consequential on issues ranging from race. There has been no more important justice in the Supreme Court writing on issues of race and the Constitution's protections against racial discrimination by government than Clarence Thomas, and that the book explains at great length. He has written obviously on abortion and Roe versus Wade. He has written on the Second Amendment, the right to keep and bear arms. He has written a great deal on Reconstruction and the fundamental rights of Americans. And he's also written there's an extensive discussion of his opinion in the Kelo case. So the Kelo case was a case where the court upheld a city taking a woman's private home, not for public use, but instead for a parking lot for Pfizer, the giant pharmaceutical company. And Justice Thomas dissented in Kelo when he wrote in his opinion, the Constitution says you can take private property for, quote, public use. The Supreme Court over the years had basically changed the words public use to public purpose. And Justice Thomas said, look, that's not what the Constitution says. Public use means you can take a house, say, if you're building a road or a highway or a school or a library, something that's a government building that the public is using. But the argument here was not that the public was going to use it, but essentially that there was a broad public purpose in taking this poor woman's house because a parking lot would be more valuable to the community. And Justice Thomas says, look, that's contrary to the words of the Constitution. He won by losing because his dissent was persuasive, and many, many states, including Texas, have passed laws that now put into law that you cannot take private property for public purpose, only for public use. His dissent was more persuasive than the majority. And a prediction I've made, if a case comes challenging Kelo, the court will overturn it now. It will embrace Thomas's dissent, as it has in so many other areas.
0: It's really awesome. I got to tell people, grab the book, get it. It's a number one bestseller now. Congratulations on that. It really is fun. We're going to take a quick break. We'll come right back. We got a lot more to talk about on the show. Don't forget, we do this show as a podcast. We're listening on the radio Monday, Wednesday, and Friday. So download Verdict with Ted Cruz during the break wherever you get your podcasts. A lot more coming up right after this.
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25: 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It is Verdict with Senator Ted Cruz, Ben Ferguson with you as well. 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It is always free. All right, Senator, let's get into Abdul Al-Sayed. He is going to join a panel. And the anniversary, an important anniversary, the 25th anniversary of 9/11 is coming up. He is going to join a panel with 9/11 conspiracy theorists at an Islamic convention. Now, this convention clearly is being done just days before the 9/11 anniversary. Obviously, they chose that on purpose. But I cannot believe that more are not talking about the Democratic Michigan Senate nominee and what he is scheduled to speak at and who's around him.
9: Well, I got to say it. The Democrats running for Senate across the country seem to be competing with each other in terms of who can be more radical, more extreme, more out of the mainstream. On Wednesday's podcast, we covered James Tallarico, the extreme left-wing Democrat running for Senate in Texas. And in particular, we uncovered the Zoom call he did 6 years ago with left-wing activists from the Sierra Club where he pledged to, quote, dismantle capitalism. That these guys are radicals and extreme. Well, Abdul Al-Sayed basically said to Tallarico, hold my beer, I can be more extreme than you can.
25: Yeah.
9: And the story you just noted. So this coming week is the 25th anniversary of September 11th. That was the most horrific terror attack on the homeland in American history. And instead of honoring that attack, instead of honoring the nearly 3,000 lives that were taken that day, Abdul Al-Sayed is speaking at an Islamic conference that is essentially defending the attackers. Here, I'm going to read to you a story from the Washington Free Beacon. Democratic Senator, Michigan Senate nominee Abdul Al-Sayed is scheduled to speak at an Islamic convention this weekend, 6 days before the 25th anniversary of 9/11. On a panel, alongside a, quote, 9/11 truther, and a Muslim cleric conspiracy theorist who has called for an examination of the official narrative surrounding the terrorist attacks. Al-Sayed is headlining the Islamic Society of North America's annual convention in Detroit on Saturday. There, Al-Sayed will speak on a panel to examine a, quote, turmoiled America alongside left-wing pundits Sent Uygur and Zaid Shakir, an outspoken New Jersey-based cleric. Both men have promoted conspiracy theories surrounding 9/11, in which Al-Qaeda operatives killed 2,977 Americans. Quote, I no longer believe the official 9/11 story, Uygur declared in a social media rant in February. Uygur, who hosts the Young Turks YouTube show, is now pushing debunked claims about Israeli involvement. Because, of course, Israel is the one that committed 9/11. Don't you know that? I mean, look,
25: yeah,
9: these guys are radicals and kooks. Including the, quote, dancing Israelis myth, an anti-Semitic conspiracy theory that posits that 5 Israeli spies filmed and celebrated the terrorist attack. Quote, I didn't know we arrested Israeli spies who were here to document the event, wrote Uygur, who is the uncle of Hassan Piker, a close Al-Sayed ally who has said that America deserved 9/11. Boy, I didn't know that. Did you know that Cenk Uygur is the uncle of Hassan Piker?
25: Yeah, you know what? I did know that only because I've had to deal with him so many times. You know, he had to go on Piers Morgan's show and do a mea culpa after losing it when he was debating me recently over the issue of Israel, oddly enough, because he's absolutely obsessed with Israel and anyone that supports Israel. And this is where the hate comes from within the Democratic Party. You can, by the way, that clip when it went completely viral, Piers brought him back to try to rehabilitate himself and then he doubled down on it, which was even funnier.
9: Well, Hassan Piker, who's campaigned alongside Abdul Al-Sayed, said America deserved 9/11. He's the nephew of Cenk Uygur, who now Abdul Al-Sayed is sitting on the panel with. Uygur was widely mocked, as one outlet described it, for going full 9/11 truther. Similarly, Shakir has called for a, quote, examination of what he describes as glaring weaknesses and inconsistencies in the official 9/11 narrative. He has argued that the U.S. government used the attacks to, quote, launch a war on Islam, and he directed followers to the writing of David Ray Giffen, a leading 9/11 conspiracy theorist, who has argued that the United States orchestrated the attacks. Look, these people are kooks. This guy is standing there going, oh, yeah, the American government is the one that knocked down the World Trade Center. The American government's the one that attacked the Pentagon. But they're not just kooks. It's not just crazy. It's not just thinking you see little green men. It is anti-American conspiracy theories that always, always, always blame America and always, always, always apologize for radical Islamic terrorists who are murdering Americans. It is conspiracy theory with a ideological bite to it. And look, in a September 11th, 2012 essay for CNN that called Muslims, quote, another victim of 9/11, El-Sayed cited a study conducted in California that found a dramatic increase in premature births for Muslim women after 9/11 compared to before the attacks. El-Sayed omitted from his essay the findings of his own study comparing birth outcomes for Muslim women before and after 9/11, which found no difference in premature births. Shakir, in addition to propagating 9/11 conspiracy theories, has blamed Israel for other terrorist attacks and called for Muslims to, quote, use guerrilla warfare to achieve their desired political outcomes. In a 1992 treatise, Shakir argued for Muslims to embrace, quote, extra-systemic political action ranging from, quote, non-cooperative tactics to guerrilla war in order to influence government policies or eradicate the system altogether. Shakir asserted that every major Muslim political gain in modern history was brought about through such action and cited the creation of the Islamic Republic of Iran and the, quote, armed struggle that led to the Taliban control of Afghanistan. So understand this. Abdul al-Sayed is sitting next to a guy who thinks it's great that the Ayatollah carried out a revolution in Iran and took Americans hostage for 444 days and waged war against America for 47 years. He thinks it's great that the Taliban took control of Afghanistan and oppressed women and enforced Sharia law on everyone. And by the way, coddled and nurtured Al-Qaeda, which launched 9/11. These are the radicals, and this is who El-Sayed is associating with on the anniversary of 9/11. This is who the man is. When he tells you who he is, believe him.
25: Yeah, no doubt about it. Quick break. We'll come right back. It is Verdict with Senator Ted Cruz. Ben Ferguson with you. Don't forget, we do this show as a podcast 3 days a week, so make sure you download Verdict with Ted Cruz wherever you get your podcasts. A lot more coming up in just a moment. You're listening to Verdict with Ted Cruz. Right back.
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15: SRN News, I'm Mary Rose. Five people are dead and at least five others are injured after an Amazon cargo plane crashed near Miami International Airport Sunday. The FAA says the plane overran the runway after landing around 2 p.m. The plane had departed from San Juan, Puerto Rico, and video captured the aircraft after the crash. Two pilots and three other people were transported to local hospitals. All runways and taxiways at the airport were temporarily closed, and the NTSB is sending a team to Miami to investigate. U.S. Envoy Steve Witkoff and Jared Kushner say they are very encouraged by the latest round of peace talks aimed at ending the war in Ukraine. The two met with Ukrainian President Zelensky in Kyiv Sunday, one day after holding talks with Russian President Putin in Moscow. This is SRN News.
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2: 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Reuters Institute says we're now one of the top news brands in the nation. 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
3: From the Fox 45 Weather Authority team, I'm meteorologist Justin Chambers. Overnight lows drop into the 50s and 60s, so we'll be cool and mainly clear. As we get into your Labor Day Monday, numbers will be in the lower 80s again for your highs, keeping the humidity at bay as well under partly cloudy skies, and we'll keep that going for the first part of the work week. Next chance for some showers and storms doesn't come until we get to Thursday, and that's when we heat up as well. From the Fox 45 Weather Authority, I'm meteorologist Justin Chambers for Talk Radio 680 WCBM.
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0: Welcome back. It is Verdict with Senator Ted Cruz. Ben Ferguson with you. It's really nice to have you with us. If you're listening on the radio right now, reminder, we do this show as a podcast 3 days a week, so don't miss a single episode. You can download Verdict with Ted Cruz wherever you get your podcast, each and every Monday, Wednesday, and Friday, so grab it there as well. All right, Senator, I want to go back to this conference for a second, and who is putting on this conference where El Sayed is going to be hanging out with these conspiracy theorists basically on the 25th anniversary of 9/11.
1: Well, it's a group that's called the Islamic Society of North America. And it was founded. Do you know who one of the founders was?
0: Who is it?
1: Abdul El-Sayed's father-in-law. So his father-in-law was one of the founders of this organization. By the way, his father-in-law is also the single largest donor to Abdul El-Sayed's super PAC. So this is a man who's funding his campaign. And what is the Islamic Society of North America? Well, it is a group with extensive ties to the Muslim Brotherhood, which is a terrorist organization. It's been designated by the U.S. government as a terrorist organization. It's been designated by Egypt and Saudi Arabia and the UAE as a terrorist organization. And the Islamic Society of North America is closely affiliated with the Muslim Brotherhood, so closely that the Islamic Society of North America was named an unindicted co-conspirator in a 2008 Hamas fundraising case, the Holy Land case. This is, and by the way, that was a case where millions of dollars had been funneled from Americans to fund Hamas and to fund terror attacks. The group, who's an unindicted co-conspirator in that, is who is hosting Abdul El-Sayed. By the way, another speaker at the conference is a Texas-based cleric named Yasir Qadi, who has called the Holocaust a hoax. These are not mainstream. These are not normal people. These are radicals. And I want to note also, do you know who used to be on the agenda? He's not going to be on the agenda, but he was originally.
0: Who is that?
1: A Pakistani cleric named Tariq Masood. He was scheduled to appear at the event. And he admitted to forcing his 13-year-old niece into marriage.
0: Wow.
1: In compliance with what he believed was Islamic law, and he's been accused of pedophilic rhetoric and marriage with her own family, and he argued that Muslims should marry their 13-year-old nieces and nephews and their family and should essentially rape children. So this Pakistani cleric was on the agenda, and actually Verdict covered this. We covered this in a previous pod, and we said Abdul El-Sayed is speaking alongside this person who quite openly bragged about pressuring his 13-year-old niece, forcing her into marriage, and said this was a good thing. And Abdul El-Sayed's defense at the time was, well, yeah, we're both speaking at the same conference, but we're on different panels. I'm not speaking on the same panel with him. He's on a different panel. The public outcry was so great that they canceled the cleric Tariq Masood, but you know what? Abdul El-Sayed is still speaking there with every other conspiracy theorist and being an anti-American, Holocaust-denying, 9/11 truther, Hamas and Al-Qaeda defending zealot and Islamist. Well, that is apparently a very popular thing in the Democrat Party right now.
0: Yeah, it really, really is. And this, again, goes back to the civil war that we're witnessing right now in the Democratic Party. It's really funny, by the way, and I want to get your reaction to this. You had some Democrats come out and say that Hassan Piker and El-Sayed basically need to get out of the Democratic Party, that they're not, stop using the word Democrat with Socialists of America. James Carville came out and said that. I kind of laughed at his meltdown because it's only because they're afraid they're going to lose that they're now saying this. They did not keep any of these crazies in check. And now he's like, get out of my party. Quit using the name Democratic. Just be a socialist if you're going to be a socialist. And my response would be, well, then why did you allow them to run in the Democratic primaries if you're now claiming that they are not Democrats?
1: Look, they're taking over the Democrat Party. And it is, it's clear that not every Democrat in the Senate or House is a Marxist or an Islamist. But every one of them is terrified of the Marxist and Islamist. And it's, they're holding the party hostage. They're winning primaries all over the country from New York City to Michigan to Colorado to Florida to Oklahoma. And all the Democrats are terrified. And by the way, these radicals pretend they're not as radical as as they are. So, for example, I want to listen to you. I want you to listen to Abdul Al-Sayed on CBS talking about 9/11 and pretending that he's much more reasonable on it. Give a listen.
2: We noticed that there were some resurfaced posts on 9/11, and I was wondering if it's making it challenging to reach more Republican or more moderate voters in this race.
3: Well, I mean, I think all of us look back and say 9/11 was an awful thing that happened in this country. And I think all of us also look back and say, think about all the wars that were fought and how much safer do we feel like they made us? How many lives did they ruin? And my point is just to say that what happened on 9/11 is a disaster. It was a terrible attack on our country. And our responsibility is also to think about how do we build an America where we are protecting our servicemen and women from being asked to fight wars we have no business fighting that ultimately end up doing harm to people. And we're seeing that right now. When we look at the consequences of this war that we have no business fighting, the billions of dollars that are being spent to raise our gas prices, we're in a quagmire we don't know how to get out of. And you'd think that after the disasters in Afghanistan and Iraq, that we would have learned a lesson, but apparently not. And so I just think it's really important for us to be learning the lessons of our history. And I'm talking to Michiganders every single day who wonder when the era of all these wars is going to end. Because that's what Donald Trump said he was going to do. He said America first. I'm America first. Right? There is not a day that goes by that I don't think about the destruction that 9/11 wrought. And also think about how do we build an America where we're not constantly fighting wars we have no business to fight. Right? Both of those things can be true.
0: All right. So, Senator, you hear that. And it is, again, he's clearly saying, all right, I got to pivot from what I've been saying and what I really believe. And I'm going to totally change it. And you're like, all right, buddy, sure, I believe you.
1: So what's interesting, if you actually listen to the words he said, he's not even entirely pivoting. So like what he says there at the end is, quote, there's not a day that goes by that I don't think about the destruction that 9/11 wrought. What's interesting, when he's talking about destruction that 9/11 wrought, he doesn't mean the 3,000 Americans murdered. He means the destruction that America destroyed Al-Qaeda, that America destroyed the Taliban. He is mourning that it cost the terrorists their lives. And it's, and by the way, if you think, well, no, that surely that can't be the case. As I mentioned, he had made a ton of tweets about 9/11, and when he launched his Senate campaign, what did he do? He deleted all of them. So there were 11 tweets from 2020 to 2022 in which he trivialized 9/11, and you listen to some of them. So here's one he said. The fact that the U.S. government continues to pit the Afghan people against 9/11 families is appalling. All are victims. All deserve the full share of support they are owed. Here's another one. The hypocrisy of the U.S. war on terror, withholding humanitarian aid from the Afghan people who had nothing to do with 9/11 but endured 20 years of war for it and are now facing famine while exporting weapons to Saudi government allies that exported the ideology that created bin Laden. Here's another one. Defending America never should have meant responding to tribalistic grievance with tribalistic grievance, as so much of the post 9/11 era has been. Rather, it should have meant embracing the ideals that transcend it. Here's another very revealing one that he sent on September 11th, 2021. Quote, today, I mourn the 3,000 lives, 6,000 injuries, and infrastructural devastation in New York, perpetuated ignorantly in the name of my faith. Tomorrow, I'll mourn the 1 million lives, millions of injuries, and infrastructural devastation in three countries, perpetuated ignorantly in the name of my country. So understand, when he's saying he weeps the devastation of 9/11, he doesn't mean the Americans killed. He means he's mourning that we killed so many Al-Qaeda terrorists and Taliban terrorists. That's who he's mourning. Here's another tweet that he deleted. COVID-19 has taken over 3,000 American lives, more than 9/11. I hope that means we'll spend the next 10 years fighting a war for public health and against climate change and poverty, like we launched a global war on terror after 9/11. We could save lives rather than take them. This is over and over and over again. he has sent tweet after tweet after tweet. And the amazing thing is, he deleted them all. He thought no one would notice. And this is someone who wants to represent the state of Michigan in the United States Senate. And he won the primary. And among radicals, by the way, Bernie Sanders is supporting him. Elizabeth Warren is supporting him. AOC is supporting him. Chuck Schumer is supporting the guy. The senator from New York is supporting the guy who is mourning the terrorist who carried out the 9/11 attacks. It is astonishing.
0: It really is. We're going to take a very quick break. It is Verdict with Senator Ted Cruz. Ben Ferguson with you. A lot more coming up right after this.
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0: Welcome back. It is Verdict with Senator Ted Cruz, Ben Ferguson with you. And if you're listening on radio stations around the country, it is so nice to have you with us. A reminder, we do this show as a podcast 3 days a week, so make sure you download Verdict with Ted Cruz wherever you get your podcasts. Senator, I want to get into a bigger story, and it continues to get bigger and bigger, and that is the issue of Chinese spying and espionage and the influence in America. We've got a news story this week. We have found out that Chinese container ships have been used. It's a company called Costco. They're owned by the Chinese government, and they apparently have insanely sophisticated listening devices, spying devices on board of these cargo ships that have been collecting intel for the Chinese Communist Party in Beijing and concealing this equipment like, hey, we're just here offloading equipment in America's ports. They've been doing this apparently for years in the U.S.
1: Well, there are three related stories that have broken in recent days, and they all concern Chinese spying and espionage here in the United States. The first one you just referenced is a Chinese state-owned shipping giant, Costco, and this is how Reuters has reported it, that Costco uses concealed equipment on board its ships to spy on military communications near the coastline of target nations, including the United States, two senior Trump administration officials said. The officials, who spoke on conditions of anonymity to discuss U.S. assessment of the Chinese program, said Costco has a decades-long intelligence collection partnership with Beijing. The arrangement allows China to collect communication signals from vessels and aircraft operating across Europe, North America, and Asia. The advanced equipment aboard the ships is intended to enable China to gather information about, quote, military communications, technologies, and encryption developments, one of the officials said. The effort also allows Beijing to monitor key shipping lanes and maritime routes crucial for trade and military navigation, the official added. Costco did not respond to a request for comment, while the Chinese embassy in Washington rejected the U.S. claims. President Trump and Chinese leader Xi Jinping plan to meet in Washington for a summit later this month, where they're expected to discuss a range of issues of sensitive security and trade issues. The officials did not detail the type of equipment Costco ships were allegedly using, but said they were, quote, sophisticated signals intelligence collection platforms, not routine communications hardware. They said Beijing uses the information gleaned to bolster its position in territorial disputes and provide maritime reconnaissance and early warning indications of foreign military targets. The Pentagon put Costco on its list of companies linked to China's military in January 2025. And nonetheless, Costco remains one of the top global shipping companies calling at U.S. ports and has several terminal service joint ventures for container ships at U.S. ports. So these are container ships. They don't look like they're not military vessels. They don't say Chinese Navy. They're a container ship filled with spy equipment and conducting espionage on U.S. soil.
0: This is another example of the bigger threats, and we've been talking about this a lot, from China. It also, when you go back in time and you see how long they were doing this, a lot of this happened under the Biden administration. And I ask the question, who was asleep at the wheel and how were they not doing more? At least now we're starting to find and arrest different people that are involved in espionage. Yeah. But it seems like they could get away with whatever they wanted to while the Biden administration was in charge.
1: Look, when Biden was in charge, there was no one minding the till. Another case that just broke. is two men, two Chinese nationals were arrested, Yuan Chen and Li Ren Rian Lei, that were arrested. They were arrested last year, but the news just became public. They were charged with acting as agents of the Chinese government without notifying the U.S. Attorney General. They were working on behalf of China's Foreign Intelligence Service. And according to the Justice Department, their activities included gathering intelligence about U.S. Navy bases and American service members and assisting efforts to recruit people inside the United States military who could potentially become intelligence assets for Beijing. Prosecutors say Chen was directed to visit a U.S. naval installation in Washington State and a Navy recruiting center in San Gabriel, California. At that recruiting center, Chen allegedly obtained personal information about Navy recruits and apparently transmitted that information to a Chinese intelligence officer. According to the criminal complaint, Chinese intelligence allegedly instructed Chen on how to engage and recruit future sailors and how to reduce his chances of getting caught. Federal prosecutors allege Chen and Lai helped facilitate a $10,000 cash dead drop in Livermore, California. This particular payment was compensation for national security information that had previously been provided to Chinese intelligence. He didn't merely communicate remotely with his handlers. He traveled to Guangzhou, China, and met with MSS intelligence officers in April 24 and again in March 25 to discuss compensation and intelligence assignments. Lai, likewise, entered the United States in April 25 on a tourist visa, claiming that his trip was related to his online retail business. But according to prosecutors, weeks later, he traveled from Houston, our hometown, all the way to Southern California before returning to Texas, and he was arrested in Houston. That's going on, and then there's one more story, because I said there's three, and I got to say, the third story hits really close to home. It's an American citizen, Thomas Weir Paukin II, who was sentenced on September 1st to 2 years in federal prison after pleading guilty to acting as an agent of a foreign government inside the United States. According to the Justice Department, Paukin worked from 2019 until 2026 at the direction of people he knew worked for the Chinese government. One of his handlers was a woman identified as Kathy. Prosecutors said Kathy gave Paukin assignments. He was directed to meet potential intelligence assets in America. He provided those potential assets with devices, including laptops and cell phones, so he could communicate with his Chinese handlers. And he passed along assignments telling those individuals what information China wanted. For doing this, prosecutors say Paukin received at least $100,000, while China also paid for several of his trips between China and the United States. Now, I got to say, look, when I read this story, I'm like, Tom Paukin II. He's a Texan, and there's a reason I paused, because his father, Tom Paukin Sr., was the chairman of the Texas Republican Party. Tom Paukin ran for governor in Texas. You were not living in Texas then, so I don't know if this name leapt off the page at you, Ben.
0: Yeah, I didn't.
1: But Tom Paukin ran for governor of Texas in 2014. He was the chairman of the Republican Party. He was the chairman of the Workforce Commission. He was the chairman of the Republican Party from 1994 to 1997. So his son just pleaded guilty and was just sentenced to prison for being an agent for the Chinese government, paid more than $100,000. That is astonishing, and it's deeply disturbing.
0: Yeah, it really is. And this is, again, just how much they're working overtime to get into the United States of America and their tentacles into us.
1: They are. China is engaged in a thousand-year war against the United States. Their objective is global dominance. Their objective is military dominance, economic dominance. And I've spent my entire tenure in the Senate arguing that we need a comprehensive strategy, much like we had against the Soviet Union, to win the Cold War, because they're fighting to win, and far too many Americans, and particularly American politicians, are not even aware this battle's going on.
0: Yeah, it's a great point. Don't forget, we do the show Monday, Wednesday, and Friday as a podcast. 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Have a great week.
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0: news this hour from Town Hall. I'm Mary Rose. At least five people have been killed after an Amazon Boeing 767 cargo plane crashes at Miami International Airport. The sheriff confirms five additional people, including the two pilots, were taken to the hospital. Correspondent Laura Winters reports.
1: Smoke from the fire could be seen for miles. It appears the pilots overran the runway at Miami International, slamming into parked vehicles. The jet with the white Amazon logo on its tail, Primera Flight 7598, was coming in from Puerto Rico.
0: The NTSB launching an investigation into this accident. The White House is once again asking the High Court to allow restrictions on mail-in ballots. Correspondent Donna Warder reports.
2: For the third time, the Trump administration is asking the U.S. Supreme Court to intervene and allow the administration to put limits on mail-in voting in time for the November elections. Solicitor General John Sauer says ballots already are being mailed in North Carolina, and other states will begin the mailing process if a federal judge's injunction remains in place. Nearly one-third of voters in the U.S. vote by mail. Donna Warder, Washington.
0: U.S. Envoy Steve Witkoff and Jared Kushner say they are very encouraged by the latest round of peace talks aimed at ending the war in Ukraine. The two met with Ukrainian President Zelensky in Kyiv Sunday, one day after holding talks with Russian President Putin in Moscow. Witkoff called the discussion substantive and important. Iran says it struck an unmanned U.S. vessel trying to enter the Strait of Hormuz, the latest in a new flare-up of fighting between the two countries. The U.S. dismissed the claim of the attack on Sunday as a total lie. More on these stories at townhall.com.
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0: President Trump is touting what his administration calls a historic America First energy agreement, one designed to expand U.S. access to Venezuelan oil and strengthen energy security across the hemisphere.
4: The Trump administration says a new agreement gives the United States majority economic control and low-cost access to oil from 17 Venezuelan fields, holding more than 65 billion barrels of proven reserves. Officials say U.S. refineries and energy companies will process and develop the output, supporting American investment and jobs. The administration says oil could begin reaching markets at cost by year's end, helping increase supply and ease gasoline prices without taxpayer funding. Ron Taylor reporting.
0: A severe weather threat is taking aim at the southeast as the Labor Day holiday weekend continues. Portions of South Carolina and Georgia could be hit hard today. Breaking news and analysis at townhall.com. American Airlines is going after higher spending travelers.
5: The plan is to add more premium seats to its Boeing 777-300ER planes used on long-haul routes. The airline is also phasing out first class on the aircraft while increasing the number of business class seats. The first retrofitted aircraft will begin commercial service on Wednesday out of New York, and the airline expects to complete upgrades of all 20 of its 777-300ERs next year.
0: Correspondent Bill Alexander. Hawaii is preparing for heavy rain and coastal flooding as a major hurricane moves closer to the islands. Hurricane Lowell is packing maximum sustained winds of 125 miles per hour, about 600 miles southwest of Honolulu. The National Hurricane Center says Lowell is expected to turn northeast before passing west of the Hawaiian Islands Monday night. More on these stories at townhall.com.
6: Fox 45 Weather Authority team. I'm meteorologist Justin Chambers. Mostly clear overnight with temperatures that will be cooler, upper 50s and lower 60s. Labor Day looking good with plenty of sunshine and highs in the lower 80s and less humidity again. From the Fox 45 Weather Authority, I'm meteorologist Justin Chambers for Talk Radio 680 WCBM.
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14: 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I am Larry Elder. 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So much to get to between now and the close of the program. Buckle up. It's going to be an exciting ride. The Los Angeles chapter of the Democratic Socialists of America has officially endorsed L.A. Mayor Karen Bass's opponent for mayor. Will Bass denounce the DSA? Treasury Secretary Scott Bessent says in 2 years, the Strait of Hormuz will be completely bypassed, utterly irrelevant. Trump's oil deal with Venezuela poses a threat to the economy of Canada. The Los Angeles Police Department, under pressure, reduced the number of traffic stops because a disproportionate number of the stops were of black and Hispanic drivers. You know, racism. And the unintended consequences have been all too predictable. Connecticut Senator Chris Murphy claims, quote, immigrants and undocumented immigrants, close quote, commit crimes at lower rates than people born here. This is flat out false because what he did is deceitfully combine legal immigrants with illegal aliens. Abdul El Sayed's tweets about 9/11 that he deleted have been made public, and they are not good. In an interview with Stephen Miller, a CNN host referred to illegal aliens as undocumented. Bad move. New York Mayor Mamdani releases the city's racial equity plan to address, quote, racial disparities, close quote, in areas like employment, imprisonment, and education. Not quite sure what that has to do with affordability, but what do I know? All of this and more, 888-971-7243, 888-971-SAGE. I want to talk about a hearing in illegal immigration and what the Senator Chris Murphy said about the crime level committed by illegal aliens and legal aliens, legal immigrants in just a second. But first, quick story. This past weekend, I was at the car wash, and I sit next to this guy, and he says, thank you so much for recommending the movie Pressure. I don't think I told this story. If I did, you're hearing it again. Thank you for recommending the movie Pressure. Really, really was quite good. And I would not have seen it had I not heard you mention it on your show. Thank you for that. I said, well, thank you so much. I thoroughly enjoyed the movie. By the way, what's your name? He said, my name is Paul. He said, what's yours? I said, didn't you just tell me that you heard me recommend this movie on my show? He goes, yeah, I did. I don't listen to your show. I was in the car with a buddy of mine who does. That's when I heard it. But I've forgotten what your name was. Sometimes the road gets weary. Now, let me just mention this, because I hear this a lot from people on the left. You know, illegal aliens, or immigrants, they say, commit crime at lower rates than do people born in America.
3: And it's half true. Legal immigrants commit crime at far lower levels than do people born here, probably because they don't want to be deported. They don't want to lose their legal status. And they did it the right way, and they have a great deal of appreciation for the country. I suspect those are the reasons. But that's not true of illegal aliens. Here is what the senator said, number 56.
11: The reality is, and I know that Trump and his supporters don't want to hear this, is that immigrants to this country and undocumented immigrants commit crimes at lower rates than people who were born here in the United States.
3: Okay, now that's just horse bleep. This was said on BS Now.

0: Headline, new data reveals the horrific truth about illegal immigrant crime. It's in the New York Post. You can look it up yourself. First paragraph addresses the claim made by Senator Chris Murphy. Quote, activist claims that illegal aliens commit crimes at lower rates than native-born Americans may appear convincing. But new data from New York State shows that those here illegally commit crimes at a rate more than 3 times higher than that of legal residents. And it's costing us billions. He says it's true if you lump all immigrants together, which is what Chris Murphy just did, then you get that number that Chris Murphy was talking about. Legal immigrants commit crimes at very low rates. Quote, so combining their crime data with that of illegal immigrants masks the latter's higher criminal activity, end of quote, says John Law. And he's looking at just one state, New York. Of all the people behind bars in New York, roughly 50,000 people, there are at least 7,000 illegal aliens. So they make up 14% of New York's total inmate population. And this is likely underestimated because the state does not actively identify immigration status. So it's probably undercounted. So they are dramatically overrepresented when you look at the percentage of illegal aliens in the overrepresented when you look at the percentage of people living in New York and the crime committed by people living in New York born there. So it's completely untrue. And keep in mind, most states don't keep records at all because they don't want to keep records. And the figure probably is underestimated because the figure excludes the 2 million so-called gotaways across the border without being caught. So it likely understates their criminal histories, since countries like Venezuela, for example, refuse to share background information. So it's not surprising that violent crime surged by a record 59% during Biden's 4 years in office. Why would that be the case? Because he opened the borders, a bunch of illegal aliens came in, and a bunch of illegal aliens committed crimes. It is just flat out not true unless you combine illegal alien crime rate with that of legal immigrant crime rate, which is what Chris Murphy did. This brings us to the gentleman whose daughter was permanently disabled after an illegal alien with a commercial driver's license plowed into him and his family. Number 61.
1: How is that okay? How are you guys not fighting for this? Right here, how are you guys not fighting for this? I reject your guys' sympathy, to be honest with you. There's no way you guys are sorry. Not one of you guys have ever called me. Not one of you guys have ever reached out to me. Not one of you guys have ever sat there and seen me in the hallways and said, hey, sorry about your daughter. You guys do it right here while you guys are grandstanding on top of your soapbox. This is when you guys care. Right here inside this room is the only time you guys care. I've never received anything from anybody over here at all regarding my daughter or my family or anything. Hey, Mr. Coleman, your guys' Delilah Law, I want to help you revise it so that we were interested inside of it. Nothing. You guys have no pathway to anything. You guys want to sit there and talk about the pathway to citizenship? There is a pathway. It's not jump the fence and apply. That's not the way it goes. There's a process to get it done. You don't just do that. I can't just go over there and go sit down inside one of those seats and become a Democrat. Oh, you know what? I probably could. I honestly probably could. So I'm not even going to say that. But I can't go inside a hospital and become a doctor just because I want to and go put on a coat and come to work. It's getting ridiculous the way things are going now. It honestly is. It makes no sense at all. Sanctuary cities allow so much to be done that it's almost like the parents not there to take care of the household and everybody's running around and doing what they want to do. And it sucks. It honestly does. You guys sit there and you guys talk about ICE invading cities and doing this and doing that. I agree with Mr. Jordan, that if you guys, if the state sat there and told them come pick up the person, it would take one or two people to go do it. Instead, they got to send an army out there because now they have to look for them. And then since it's a sanctuary state, you got people sitting there abusing the ICE officers that are out there. I have a whole statement right here that I was going to read to you guys, but just listening to you guys, none of this is relevant anymore because you guys just changed so much. It makes no sense at all.

0: My daughter doesn't deserve this. She didn't ask for any of this. The people that jumped the fence did, though. They knew exactly what they were doing. They still chose to move forward in that direction. And every day something's happening to somebody. And it is your guys' fault. I hold each and every one of you responsible for it. And I always will.
1: Amazes me that Biden and the Democrats got away with what they did for 4 years. 4 years. Open, wide open. Not vetted, certainly not vaccinated. Many of them released from prisons.
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1: 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We've been talking about Senator Chris Murphy falsely claiming that the crime rate of, quote, immigrants and undocumented immigrants is lower than that of the rate committed by people who were born here. That is only true when you mush together legal immigrants with illegal aliens, which is what he did. In 2010, Obama's DHS Secretary, Janet Napolitano, bragged about the number of people that were being arrested, jailed, and deported. Nobody referred to ICE then as fascists. Number 62.
2: We are here today to announce our progress on immigration enforcement over the past year. Immigration and Customs Enforcement has indeed, as the Assistant Secretary said, broken a number of records. First, in fiscal year 2010, ICE removed more than 392,000 illegal aliens, the most removals in our, or the highest number of removals in our nation's history, and over 23,000 more than fiscal year 2008. One half of these removals, more than 195,000, were convicted criminal aliens. That is itself another record. That, to give you some context, is 70% more criminal aliens than were removed by the previous administration in fiscal year 2008. ICE has significantly increased the audits of employers and the prosecutions of employers who repeatedly and egregiously hire illegal workers. Since January of 2009, ICE has audited more than 3,200 employers suspected of hiring illegal labor. It has debarred 225 companies and individuals, meaning they cannot participate in federal contracts, and it has imposed approximately $50 million in financial sanctions. This is, by way of, again, context, more than the total amount of audits and debarments during the entire previous administration. Now, of course, none of this could have happened without our state and local law enforcement partners and our dedicated ICE employees. And we're going to be able to do even more because Congress recently passed, in a bipartisan way, a $600 million supplemental that had first been proposed by President Obama, and that will allow us to add more Border Patrol, more ICE investigators, more canine teams, more equipment.
1: So she bragged about the ability to, going forward, hire more fascists. She also talked about the cooperation she received from state and local. Tom Holman, however, describing the obstacles ICE is facing with Democrats, in particular, people like Zohran Mamdani, number 58.
3: The whole code's lying, stone cold lie. This past year, over 13,000 detainers weren't honored. So she says she cares about, you know, working with ICE on criminal, alien, public safety threats. 13,000 detainers that weren't honored. And also, she just signed legislation that says local law enforcement can't work with us. She ended the 287G programs, and she no longer allows us to rent beds from local sheriffs. So these, you know, the 2,200 aliens we arrested, many of them we moved out of state immediately because we don't have a bed here in the state. Mm-hmm. And finally, I'll tell her this. Listen to your own sheriffs. You got 15 sheriffs in the state suing you over this legislation that you just signed. These are career law enforcement officers that know their community better than she does. And she says, this is about local law enforcement doing local, you know, keeping their neighborhood safe. 15 of her own sheriffs are suing her because they're saying this is more, this makes communities less safe. Yeah. As far as Mondami, look, I'm an equal opportunity deporter. I don't care where you're from. I don't care what country you're from. If you got an order of removal issued by an immigration judge, you're going to go home.
1: This CNN reporter made the mistake of referring to illegal aliens as undocumented while talking to Stephen Miller. Number 60.
4: Homeland Security Secretary Kristi Noem posted a stunning allegation saying that an undocumented migrant sent a letter threatening to kill the president, promising to self-deport after the assassination. CNN reporting shows that investigators believe the migrant was set up. It was a victim of a setup. What is the administration going to do now? And this is an undocumented immigrant. I do want to note that. But this was someone who came forward, was a victim of a crime, and now law enforcement believes he was set up. Go ahead.
5: Well, I want to clarify what you mean, so we're talking about the same thing. Are you saying this immigrant was here illegally?
4: Yes, but I am, and that's why I said that. I clarified
5: well,
4: that.
5: You said undocumented, and I wasn't clear what that means. I'm assuming they have a fake ID. I'm assuming they have a fake social security number.
4: Okay, that's neither here nor there. That's getting away from the question, Stephen. I want this to be, and call me naive, a good faith discussion about what's happening right
5: but
4: now.
5: When we use language that's designed to obscure the truth, that's not good faith.
4: Okay,
5: an illegal alien is an illegal alien. They're not an undocumented migrant.
4: Okay, that's fine. That's
5: I don't know the details of the assassination threat.
4: Okay.
5: All I can say, based on what you're telling me, is there's an illegal alien in our country who's making menacing threats. Regardless of the facts or circumstances, we don't want him here. We're going to get to the bottom of it, and I would gladly come back on when I have more information to share with you.
4: They were set up, just to be clear. But quickly, where is the White House on habeas corpus?
5: The illegal alien was treated unfairly. Yes, I'm sure the illegal alien was treated very unfairly.
4: Where is the White House on
1: This term, undocumented, as I've said many times, appears nowhere in the U.S. Code. Nowhere. The correct term for somebody in the country illegally is an illegal alien. There are legal aliens. There are resident aliens. It's a gender-neutral, ethnicity-neutral, religious-neutral term. But there's no term whatsoever called undocumented. It's what the left does in order to take away the fact that people have entered the country by breaking our law, to humanize them, to soften it, to make the case for amnesty, because that's the objective. That's why Biden allowed all these people in. His expectation is that sooner or later, after they've integrated themselves in the community and they become very sympathetic, there'll be pressure on Republicans to do what Ronald Reagan did in 1986 and do amnesty, which later on he said he regretted, as did his AG, because two things were promised, that the border would be secured and that employers who knowingly hire illegal aliens would be punished severely. They were not. And by the way, twice as many illegal aliens applied as they said there were in the country. I'm Larry Elder.
6: We all hear.
7: Well, that's RN News. I'm John Scott. The Trump administration renewing its appeal to the Supreme Court after a federal judge blocked new restrictions on mail ballots ahead of midterms. The filing comes after a U.S. District Court judge extended an order against the Postal Service enforcing President Trump's executive order for the November elections. The legal wrangling comes even as states start sending out mail ballots. U.S. Envoy Steve Witkoff and Jared Kushner say they have held encouraging talks in Kyiv. The trip on Sunday was their first official visit to Ukraine, with European partners joining a third round of the discussions. The trip follows the American envoy's meeting with Russian President Vladimir Putin in Moscow on Saturday to produce no announced breakthroughs. And Indonesia's Anak Krakatoa volcano has erupted and causing flight cancellations now at Jakarta's International Airport. This is SRN News.
8: 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From the Fox 45 Weather Authority team, I'm meteorologist Justin Chambers. Overnight lows drop into the 50s and 60s, so we'll be cool and mainly clear. As we get into your Labor Day Monday, numbers will be in the lower 80s again for your highs, keeping the humidity at bay as well under partly cloudy skies, and we'll keep that going for the first part of the work week. Next chance for some showers and storms doesn't come until we get to Thursday, and that's when we heat up as well. From the Fox 45 Weather Authority, I'm meteorologist Justin Chambers from Talk Radio 680 WCBM.
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1: 888-971-SAGE, 888-971-7243, Larry Elder, Salem News Channel. So much to get to between now and the close of the program. By the way, there was an anti-socialism resolution introduced on the House floor. We talked about it yesterday. And only a handful of Democrats supported it. The rest of them, well, they refuse to condemn socialism. That's coming up. Now, I want to play this one more time. It's a collection of Democrats, in their own words, talking about how bad illegal immigration is and what should be done about it. This wasn't all that long ago. They all sounded like, you know who, 45, 47. Play number 63.
17: Those who enter the country illegally and those who employ them disrespect the rule of law, and they are showing disregard for those who are following the law.
18: All Americans, not only in the states most heavily affected, but in every place in this country, are rightly disturbed by the large numbers of illegal aliens entering our country. The jobs they hold might otherwise be held by citizens or legal immigrants. The public service they use impose burdens on our taxpayers.
19: I think we can enforce our borders. I think we should enforce our borders.
20: If making it easy to be an illegal alien isn't enough, how about offering a reward for being an illegal immigrant? No sane country would do that, right?
21: At a couple of different issues. We're talking about, do we have a commitment to secure the border? Yes. What are the options that we have available to us? Let's make sure they work. because we do, while we need to address the issue of immigration and the challenge we have of undocumented people in our country, we certainly don't want any more coming in.
17: In approaching immigration reform, I believe we must enact tough, practical reforms that ensure and promote the legal and orderly entry of immigrants into our country.
2: People who enter the United States without our permission are illegal aliens, and illegal aliens should not be treated the same as people who entered the U.S. legally.
19: To have a situation where 40% of the babies born on Medicaid in California today are born of illegal immigrants creates a very real problem for the state, which is in deficit.
15: Look, of course you're going to enforce the borders.
19: Let me finish.
15: I agree.
19: We have 17% of our prison population at a cost of $300 million a year, the illegal immigrants who come here and commit felonies. That's not what this nation is all about.
21: Do we have a commitment to secure the border? Yes. What are the options that we have available to us? Let's make sure they work.
17: Yeah, we all agree on the need to better secure the border and to punish employers who choose to hire illegal immigrants.
18: That's why our administration has moved aggressively to secure our borders more by hiring a record number of new border guards, by deporting twice as many criminal aliens as ever before.
22: And the Commission sees no justification to the continued entry of unskilled foreign workers unless the rationale for their admission otherwise serves a significant national interest.
23: But at the same time, along with that, we have to beef up the border. So we there's some point at which you say, now you're here, and these are the people that are here, and these are the other people that aren't here. Because otherwise, you have people who are legally trying to get in, and they're on waiting lists to get in, and then other people are getting in illegally. It doesn't make any sense.
20: No sane country would do that, right?
17: I continue to believe that we need stronger enforcement on the border and at the workplace.
2: All illegal aliens present in the United States on the date of enactment of our bill must quickly register their presence with the United States government or face imminent deportation.
17: That means a workable, mandatory system that employers must use to verify the legality of their workers.
18: We will try to do more to speed the deportation of illegal aliens who are arrested for crimes, to better identify illegal aliens in the workplace, as recommended by the commission headed by former Congresswoman Barbara Jordan.
22: I urge the Congress to adopt tough policies needed to verify employment authorization.
2: When we use phrases like undocumented workers, we convey a message to the American people that their government is not serious about combating illegal immigration. If you don't think it's illegal, you're not going to say it. I think it is illegal and wrong.
20: If you break our laws by entering this country without permission and give birth to a child, we reward that child with U.S. citizenship and guarantee a full access to all public and social services this society provides. And that's a lot of services. Is it any wonder that two-thirds of the babies born at taxpayer expense at country, county-run hospitals in Los Angeles are born to illegal alien mothers?
17: So, that's why we need to start by giving agencies charged with border security new technology, new facilities, and more people to stop, process, and deport illegal immigrants.
1: More on this on the other side. 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
1: 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Here's the rest of this Republican montage on immigration, illegal immigration.
2: Don't want any more coming in.
3: A biometric-based employer verification system with tough enforcement and auditing is necessary to significantly diminish the job magnet that attracts illegal aliens to the United States.
4: By cracking down on illegal hiring, by barring welfare benefits to illegal aliens.
5: We also need to crack down on employers that are hiring illegal immigrants. One of the things that's happening, and I've talked to people in towns in our state where this is happening, is that it almost creates a shadow workforce where employers are illegally employing these people. They are sadly willing to take jobs that are more unsafe for less wages, and then it hurts our other workers that are here in this country. So bringing this out of the shadows and making clear who's legal and who's not legal, beefing up the border security is where we need to head.
6: Right now, we've got millions of illegal immigrants who live and work here without knowing their identity or background.
4: But we are also a nation of laws. It is wrong and ultimately self-defeating for a nation of immigrants to permit the kind of abuse of our immigration laws we have seen in recent years, and we must do more to stop.
7: When immigrants are less well-educated and less skilled, they may pose economic hardships for the most vulnerable of Americans, particularly those who are unemployed or underemployed.
6: We simply cannot allow people to pour into the United States undetected, undocumented, unchecked, and circumventing the line of people who are waiting patiently, diligently, and lawfully to become immigrants in this country. Let me repeat, we need strong border security at the borders.
4: We are also a nation of laws.
2: I think we can enforce our borders. I think we should enforce our borders.
1: Two of those speaking, of course, were Bill Clinton and Barack Obama. Did they say one word about the millions of illegal aliens that crossed the border during the Biden administration? One word. And notice Chuck Schumer used the term illegal alien. If you don't use the correct term, that means you're not serious, which is why Stephen Miller said what he said to the CNN host. James is in Louisville, Kentucky. James, you're on the Larry Elder Show. Thank you so much for calling.
8: Oh, Larry, hey, that's exactly the point I'm calling in to make. You know, per Title 8 United States Code 134, Section 1324 through 25 and 26, it defines for all of America to use the term illegal alien. So when I hear you or Hugh Hewitt or any other Salem radio host playing tennis, and by that I mean commit an unforced error and on your own accord use the term illegal immigrant.
1: You've never heard Larry Elder use the term illegal immigrant, unless I'm reading an article. I've always referred to them as illegal aliens.
8: And I urge you to chastise your colleagues, and it should be like nails on a chalkboard when you hear that term, because when somebody else uses it, you know they're trying to pull the wool over your eyes, okay?
1: No question about it.
8: You need to call out people when they use those improper terms, undocumented worker and illegal immigrant.
1: Yep. You're absolutely right, James. All I'm saying is Elder is not guilty of this crime. I never use the term illegal immigrant except when I'm reading something somebody else said. They're illegal aliens.
8: It's the Marxist name game. They change the terms to influence, because immigrant implies, as your legal lawyer, you know this,
1: right,
8: implies legalness. It
1: right.
8: is not what they are. They are illegal aliens, and America needs to call out your neighbor, your coworker, your family member, anybody that you hear talking in line
1: right.
8: at the grocery store, and tell them what's what.
1: And James, shoplifters are undocumented shoppers.
8: Yeah, there you go.
1: Thanks, James. Appreciate the call. Let's hear it, Stephen Miller again, number 60.
9: Homeland Security Secretary Kristi Noem posted a stunning allegation saying that an undocumented migrant sent a letter threatening to kill the president, promising to self-deport after the assassination. CNN reporting shows that investigators believe the migrant was set up, was a victim of a setup. What is the administration going to do now? And this is an undocumented immigrant. I do want to note that. But this was someone who came forward, was a victim of a crime, and now law enforcement believes he was set up. Go ahead.
10: Well, I want to clarify what you mean, so we're talking about the same thing. Are you saying this immigrant was here illegally?
9: Yes, but I am, and that's why I said that. I clarified
10: well,
9: that.
10: You said undocumented, and I wasn't clear what that means. I'm assuming they have a fake ID. I'm assuming they have a fake Social Security number.
9: Okay, that's neither here nor there. That's getting away from the question, Stephen. I want this to be, and call me naive, a good faith discussion about what's happening right
10: but
9: now.
10: When we use language that's designed to obscure the truth, that's not good faith.
9: All right,
10: is an illegal alien. They're not an undocumented migrant.
9: Okay, that's fine.
10: I don't know the details of the assassination threat.
9: Okay.
10: All I can say, based on what you're telling me, is there's an illegal alien in our country who's making menacing threats. Regardless of the facts or circumstances, we don't want him here. We're going to get to the bottom of it, and I would gladly come back on when I have more information to share with
9: you. They were set up, just to be clear. But quickly, where is the White House on habeas corpus?
10: You're saying the illegal alien was treated unfairly. Yes, I'm sure the illegal alien was treated very unfairly.
9: Okay. Where is the White House on
11: And notice she said, I want to have a good faith conversation with you. So when you say things like illegal immigrant or undocumented immigrant, it's not a good faith conversation to say, excuse me, what are you talking about? The correct term is illegal alien. Well, I want to have a good faith conversation with you. I used to have a Twitter relationship with Jake Tapper of CNN. And it was civil at first. And then I jumped on him for using the term undocumented. And he got cheesed off and ended our brief Twitter relationship. I wrote a piece about this one time. I quoted the head of the Hispanic Journalists Association. And she said, well, when you use language, language changes how people think. That's exactly the point. And the term is illegal alien, not illegal immigrant, certainly not undocumented immigrant or undocumented migrant, which is what she said in her conversation with Stephen Miller. It's illegal alien. And you saw that montage. A number of these Democrat politicians use the term illegal alien, which is now perceived as a racist term. One of them even said, when you don't call them what they are, illegal aliens, it means you're not serious, said then Chuck Schumer. When it comes to supplements, two things matter most.
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1: 888-971-SAGE, 888-971-7243. I am Larry Elder. We are Salem News Channel. The L.A. chapter of the Democrat Socialists of America has officially endorsed L.A. Mayor Karen Bass's opponent. Well, Bass denounced the DSA so far. She's issued no statement whatsoever. What's she going to do? Trash them? Run the risk of these so-called young progressives going after her? What's she going to do? Same dilemma that these Democrats are in renouncing Hassan Piker. Only a handful have done so. Also, the Treasury Secretary Scott Bessent says that Trump's oil deal with Venezuela poses a threat to the economy of Canada. Canada has been selling much of their oil to us. This may supplant them. The LAPD, Los Angeles Police Department, under pressure, has substantially reduced the number of traffic stops. Why? Because a disproportionate number of them were black and brown drivers, which therefore meant racism. So they pull back. Substantially drop the number of traffic stops. And guess what's happened? The number of pedestrians being killed has increased. Turns out, a lot of the people that are pulled over for, quote, minor traffic offenses are bad drivers, reckless drivers. And this is emboldening them because they know they won't be pulled over. And the fact that they weren't pulled over and stopped means that they remain on the street a peril to other law-abiding drivers and pedestrians. Could have told you that was going to happen. Abdul El Sayed put a bunch of tweets about 9/11 after 9/11. He deleted them. Oops. Many of them have now been made public. And not too surprisingly, he blames America for what happened on 9/11. If we hadn't done what we had done, they wouldn't have done what they had done, said Abdul El Sayed. And the New York mayor, Mamdani, has released the city's, quote, racial equity plan, close quote. Racial equity plan to address, quote unquote, racial disparities in areas like employment, imprisonment, and education. What that will do to the affordability crisis, air quotes, in New York City is yet to be determined, but 400 pages, a racial equity plan to address racial disparities in employment, imprisonment, and education. Racial disparities. Meaning you're going to have a plan to make sure that blacks and Hispanics make the same grades as white and Asian kids do, and their failure to do so is because of the lack of racial equity. It's insane. How much is it going to cost? Will it actually do anything? What did Tom Sowell say whenever they advocate something? Ask three questions. How much is it going to cost? Who's going to pay? And will it achieve its stated objectives? Generally speaking, a plan pretty much fails three-point test. All of this and more, 888-971-SAGE. Do not leave town. We're just getting warmed up.
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0: News this hour from Town Hall. I'm John Scott. An Amazon cargo plane crashing at Miami International Airport, killing at least five people. Ken Lorman reports.
1: Authorities say the Boeing 767 overran a runway Sunday afternoon after arriving from San Juan, Puerto Rico, striking vehicles and bursting into flames. Three people were critically injured. Two others suffered less serious injuries. More than 60 rescue units responded. The National Transportation Safety Board is sending a team to investigate. Ken Lorman reporting.
0: The Trump administration going to the Supreme Court again in an effort to implement new mail-in voting rules. The emergency appeal filed on Sunday comes after a judge ruled on Friday the administration's planned restrictions on mail voting are likely illegal and should not take effect before the midterm elections. The judge had already issued a temporary ruling blocking the U.S. Postal Service from moving ahead with the new rules. President Trump marking National Preparedness Month with a call for Americans to take practical steps now before disaster strikes and for states and communities to strengthen their ability to respond. Correspondent Richard Boyd.
2: President Trump says preparedness is America's first line of defense against natural and man-made threats. In a new National Preparedness Month message, the president urges families to know local risks, make emergency plans, keep essential supplies, follow trusted alerts, and protect their homes and property. Mr. Trump says his administration's America First Resilience Strategy emphasizes stronger infrastructure, secure supply chains, and greater state and local readiness so Washington can focus on the biggest national emergencies. Richard Boyd reporting.
0: A Category 3 hurricane south of Hawaii expected to create storm conditions on the islands. Hurricane Lowell could create up to a foot of storm surge. It is expected to pass to the west of Hawaii. More on these stories from townhall.com.
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0: President Trump wants to transform East Potomac Park's golf course in Washington, D.C. into a world-class venue, but as Washington correspondent Andrew Stewart tells us,
4: D.C. residents fear transforming that golf course can alter the park's historic character and affordability. The park, created by Congress in 1897, has served diverse visitors for more than a century. President Trump has already visited the course with plans and a golf architect. This is sparking concerns about increased fees and loss of public space.
0: A lawsuit challenges the redevelopment. NFL Commissioner Roger Goodell has agreed to a four-year contract extension that runs through the 2030 league season, ending on March 31st, 2031. Financial terms not immediately known. He reportedly earned about $63.9 million for the 2019 through 20 and 2020 through 21 seasons. News and analysis at townhall.com. Indonesia's Anak Krakatoa volcano erupting and has caused flight cancellations at Jakarta's international airport. The eruption occurred early Sunday with volcanic ash affecting parts of western Indonesia. Indonesia's geological agency reported the volcano showed signs of activity since Friday before the eruption. Well, just about the time you thought you've heard everything, along comes this story.
5: When most people see a well-dressed penguin, they say, wow, there goes a well-dressed penguin. Researchers in Chile have designed special vests for penguins to help the critters recover from storm injuries. The snug red vest threaded with copper and zinc help to speed up the healing. Veterinarians are adapting technology for Humboldt penguins, whose population has declined due to threats like fishing nets and plastic pollution. Jason Walker reporting.
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6: WCVM, Baltimore. From the Fox 45 Weather Authority team, I'm meteorologist Justin Chambers. Mostly clear overnight with temperatures that will be cooler, upper 50s and lower 60s. Labor Day looking good with plenty of sunshine and highs in the lower 80s and less humidity again. From the Fox 45 Weather Authority, I'm meteorologist Justin Chambers for Talk Radio 680 WCBM.
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17: 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Welcome to the program. No victocrats allowed because we've got a country to save. 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
22: 888-971-SAGE. 888-971-7243. I am Larry Elder. We are Salem News Channel. Last hour, we played Tom Holman talking about how 15 New York sheriffs are suing the governor of New York and the AG of New York over their law banning local cops from cooperating with ICE. Janet Napolitano, in 2010, Obama's DHS secretary, bragged about how ICE was getting cooperation with local authorities, which is why they were able to deport so many people. Oh, what a difference 16 years make. New York sheriffs, 15, are suing Hochul and Letitia James. Number one.
23: The war on ICE rages in blue states across the country. Now a New York law banning any local law enforcement from even cooperating with ICE went into effect this week. Here's Democratic Governor Kathy Hochul.
24: ICE can no longer use locally funded police to carry out the Trump administration's aggressive immigration agenda. Local cops cannot be ordered to aid and abet an out-of-control agency.
23: 15 New York sheriffs are suing her and Attorney General Letitia James over this law. One of them is Rensselaer County Sheriff Kyle Burgo. He says the law is unconstitutional and dangerous. Yesterday, Hochul and James both announced a countersuit accusing him of breaking that law. Hochul claims his county isn't serious about New Yorkers' safety. James, meantime, says the Rensselaer County Sheriff's Office has been given every opportunity to follow the law, yet has chosen not to. My office is suing to enforce New York's laws and ensure that local law enforcement agencies remain focused on their most fundamental responsibility, keeping New Yorkers safe. In focus for us, Sheriff Kyle Burgo, Rensselaer County, New York. Sheriff joins me now. Thank you so much for standing up for your team and for all sheriffs that are in this fight against the governor here in New York. How dangerous is this law?
25: This law is really dangerous, Julie. It was signed into law in May, and then it just became effective on Tuesday. What the law does is it limits our cooperation with 287G as far as entering into contracts. It also it takes away the ability for a sheriff to house in ICE inmates, and then it also has created the Office of Immigrant Trust. And we find that extremely troubling that the governor and the attorney general have created an agency within the attorney general's office to investigate sheriffs. Just to make sure they're in compliance with the law. We're all about accountability, but I think that's going a little bit too far.
23: A lot of the illegal immigrants that these ICE agents are encountering are criminals, and they are dangerous. And as we've seen, people getting shot, they are armed and dangerous. And so that's what the police are there for. That's what the sheriffs are there for, as backup. So if they don't have backup, I mean, can you imagine what could potentially go down if they go to apprehend someone who has a weapon, who just starts shooting randomly at people on the street and innocent civilians?
25: Yeah, it's crazy to think that we can't cooperate with our federal law enforcement partners. I never thought we'd see the day that this came into effect. It's really troubling in New York State, and that's why we've decided, 15 sheriffs, and I understand it may be more now, to bring this lawsuit forward, because we've had enough with pro-criminal policies, and we're looking to make sure that the sanctity of the sheriff, the office of sheriff, is kept.
23: Okay, what would you like to see from the Trump administration over this? I mean, because if these ICE raids are still going to continue, they're following the president's orders. So you could argue that the sheriffs are then following the president's orders as well by providing backup to these ICE agents. So what can the president do, or are his hands tied in this?
25: Well, the federal, the DOJ just presented a lawsuit to the federal magistrate in the Northern District of New York. She declined to put a stay on the law for them. But this is different with the lawsuit that we're filing. We went to court. It was filed on Tuesday afternoon. Wednesday morning, Judge May D'Agostino of the Northern District filed an order to show cause against New York State, which differentiates our lawsuit from

to stop the LAPD from pulling over people because a disproportionate number of the people they pull over are black and brown. Now, for a long time, the LAPD, like virtually every big city, when they pull over people, they have to indicate the race to the person they pull over. The idea is to get all this data so you can look at it and make sure that the police officers are not pulling people over just because they're black, just because they're brown. So we had this policy now for years. Where's the evidence that people are being pulled over, disproportionately black and brown, for any reason other than they were committing a traffic offense? So the headline is, City Council votes to limit LAPD pretextual stops blame for racial discrimination. Okay? May 6, 2026. Now I'm holding in my baby brown libertarian fingers another article from the LA Times. This one dated September 1, 2026, so 2 days ago. You're not going to believe the headline. Traffic deaths are on the rise. Why is the LAPD pulling over fewer drivers? City Council votes to limit LAPD pretextual stops blame for racial discrimination. Fast forward to September. Traffic deaths are on the rise. Why is the LAPD pulling over fewer drivers? And anybody with common sense knows the answer. The answer is a number of people that were pulled over for these so-called pretextual stops are bad people. Bad drivers, reckless drivers, drivers who drive too fast, drivers who drive too recklessly. And when you don't stop them and don't ticket them, particularly those who have warrants, you're leaving them on the streets so they continue to drive recklessly. Here's the first article. L.A. City Council Wednesday voted in favor of new restrictions on so-called pretextual traffic stops. Growing impatient with the police commission's failure to rein in controversial tactics, critics say enables racial discrimination. By the way, I saw a cop last night at a restaurant. Nina and I went to see a movie, and a guy came up to me and thanked me for backing the men and women in blue. I said, my job is easy. I'm sitting here behind a mic. Your job is hard. Thank you for being out there protecting those you don't even know. Won't be willing to take a bullet for somebody you don't even know. Thank you. Now, you look at the LAPD, the racial composition of the LAPD mirrors the racial composition of the city. Same percentage of Hispanics, same percentage of whites, same percentage of black, same percentage of Asians. But presumably they're pulling over people who are black and Hispanic just because they're black and Hispanic. No evidence for it whatsoever. So what you've done is you have decreased what's called proactive policing. Same thing happened when you have these high-profile shootings, whether it's in Ferguson outside of St. Louis or in Chicago or in New York or Baltimore, what have you, and a bunch of yahoos start yelling and screaming about Freddie Gray being killed. He was in a police van, and the Baltimore PD was investigated by the Obama administration. Officers pull back. And that data scientist with Reuters was fired because he did a paper where he found out that when people yell and scream about an alleged shooting because the person was a victim of racial discrimination, cops pull back. And he documented over a period of years in just a few cities, thousands of excess deaths that otherwise would not have occurred, shootings that otherwise would not have occurred, because the police are pulling back, not stopping bad guys. The number one job of government is to protect people and property. And so here you are, basically accusing men and women in blue of engaging in racial profiling. We've told you many times, even this Harvard economist, Roland Fryer, who's black from Baltimore, he assumed the police were stopping and using deadly force against blacks just because they were black. Found out that the police were more hesitant, more reluctant to use deadly force on black people than white people. It's a lie. Not only is it just a lie, not only are you referring to police officers presumptively as racist, but you are making things more deadly for the very people you claim to care about.

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1: 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I am Larry Elder. We are Salem News Channel. 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I'll get to Iran in just a second. But Tom Homan was talking about returning Haitian deportees to Haiti and the criticism he's been getting. Number 15.
2: Why is the Trump administration knowingly sending Haitians, including many who've lived in the U.S. legally under temporary protective status, into the danger that they describe?
3: Again, we're returning deportees to their home country. Many times, if the home country don't accept them, we send them to a third country. I'm not in the loop on this specific incident, but again, that's a question of the Department of Homeland Security. But when people are ordered deported, they can't stay here. They're going to go home.
2: I understand. You are the border czar, and this is happening because of a policy the Supreme Court held up, but a policy by this administration to end temporary protected status for these Haitians. And now this administration is sending them back to a country that the administration describes as overrun with gangs and not safe to be.
3: Well, look, the temporary protective status is supposed to be temporary. And it's as long as I've been around for over 40 years, it seems like it's never temporary. It gets extended and extended and extended. Even the conditions in the home country have changed. So this is an order of the court. They were ordered removed, and ICE is removing them. They're going home. And, if we send them to a third country, people would be complaining about that. So ICE did their job. I'm not involved in the specifics of this, but they lost their DPS status. They're ordered removed. They got to go home. They have no status here anymore. They can't stay here.
2: Just you, as a border czar and as a human, do you feel comfortable sending them back to a country of origin, perhaps, that your administration is describing as so dire?
3: Look, bottom line, they've been ordered removed. And, I don't know the conditions in Haiti. I've never been in Haiti. I don't know if you have. But, look, the judge has made a decision. They must go home. And they need to go home. I mean, I'm not familiar with the country conditions in Haiti. I've never been there. But we're just enforcing the law. And we're doing it in a way that American people voted for. President Trump's the president of the United States because he promised to enforce immigration law, and that's exactly what we're doing. We're sending a message to the whole world. The border is no longer open. You can't come here for a free pass and expect to stay forever if you're here illegally. There are millions of people standing in line wanting to be a part of the greatest nation on earth. They're sitting in the back seat because millions of people came across the border illegally under Joe Biden under fraudulent pretenses. That's why the Trump administration has taken action. If you're in the country illegally, we're looking for you, and we find you, we're going to move you.
1: Now, this was in town hall. Canada is reportedly shaking in its boots over Trump's Venezuelan deal. Canada's premier, they're now concerned that Trump's deal with Venezuela will replace Canadian crude and reduce Canada's influence in the market. 90 to 95% of Canada's oil exports come here, worth $126 billion. Venezuela could cut that by 40%. Starting in just a couple of years. Plus, Venezuela's heavy crude can be easily shipped to Gulf Coast refineries specifically configured to process heavy, sour crude that they specifically need. Canada's problem is that Venezuela can more quickly deliver heavy crude in the U.S. Gulf Coast by tanker, while Canada has to move much of its oil over thousands of pipeline. If Venezuela can restore production, U.S. refiners could have a new nearby source of heavy crude they need, and Canada could lose some of its leverage in its biggest market, end of quote. Furthermore, the Secretary of Treasury, Scott Bessent, says the Strait of Hormuz could be completely bypassed in 2 years and become irrelevant, number 37.
4: We could see the Iranians are trying to use the Strait of Hormuz as a choke point. It's not a choke point for the U.S., but it is a choke point for many, many other countries. And but you know, that will be bypassed in 2 years. In 2 years, the Strait of Hormuz will be like a worthless piece of water. The oil will be going on pipelines across land. But we have semiconductors as critical minerals.
1: Don Lemon took to the streets to ask people how they felt about the war against Iran. Number 48.
5: How do you feel about the war?
6: I'm Persian, so I support Donald Trump 100%. The Islamic regime kills women. They killed 50,000 people in 2 days. A lot of them believe death in all of Americans. So I fully 100% support Donald Trump.
5: So you said you're Persian, but there's no imminent threat to the United States, and people here, most people here,
6: I'm biased,
5: are not.
6: Right? I'm obviously biased because I'm Persian. And I understand why people wouldn't want war to happen. I understand that fully.
5: I don't know if you're biased. You just have your opinion. But
6: yeah, exactly. Yeah. My dad grew up in Iran. He had to flee the country when he was 14. Again, fully support Donald Trump with the bombing of the Supreme Leader.
5: But do you understand how Americans feel? Like, this had nothing to do with us. We're not.
6: Yeah, I understand.
5: There was no imminent threat.
6: Yeah, I understand. Yeah. Again, I'm Persian, so yeah. When I see women who are being killed because they're not wearing the scarf over the head, I feel a connection to that. I mean, that's not right. But I do see what you're saying about America not having anything to do with Iran's problems. But stand with Trump.
1: You notice how Don Lemon flat out said there was no imminent threat. Really? What was your intelligence telling you, Don Lemon? I repeat what the Secretary General of NATO, Mark Rutte, said, that Iran was close to getting a nuclear weapon. And Iran chanting death to America. Well, they weren't posing any imminent threat, says Don Lemon with his knit cap on, hands in his pocket, kicking back. And no imminent threat. Trump talked about the Iranian protesters killed. Number 40.
7: And are the Iranian people going to rise up and fight?
8: Well,
7: if that's what you want, will you send the CIA in to arm Iranians?
8: Well, I wouldn't want to say that to you, Peter. I'd love to tell you that, but it wouldn't be appropriate to say. But I mean, I understand their plight. They're being shot. Right now, you know, these gentlemen sit here in the lap of luxury and they see things, but over there it's not so luxurious. As of 3 months ago, they had 52,000 protesters were killed. Can you imagine this, fellow? And now I hear the numbers probably 25,000 more. They have close to 65,000 protesters killed. So when I ask that question, I ask it sort of knowing the answer. The only answer is that they're being shot. The regime is getting weaker and weaker by the day, and at some point they're not going to be able to shoot so easily.
1: We come back, we're going to talk about the dispute between us and Canada over tariffs. Don't leave town.
9: With SRN News, I'm John Stock. At least 5 people killed, 5 others injured. When an Amazon cargo plane overran a runway at Miami International Airport and struck several vehicles on Sunday, the crash prompting a roughly 3-hour ground stop at the airport as emergency crews responded to the scene. Tropical storm warnings in effect for the Hawaiian islands of Kauai and Niihau as powerful Hurricane Lowell takes aim at the state. It's the third storm in just over 3 weeks to target Hawaii. Tropical storm force winds are expected late Monday into Tuesday local time, but will be confined to the western islands. Mountain peaks and slopes could see gusts reaching hurricane force as the island's terrain accelerates the winds. And playing at Lambeau Field, number 4 ranked Notre Dame had little trouble with Wisconsin, beating the Badgers 41-13. This is SRNU.
10: 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From the Fox 45 Weather Authority team, I'm meteorologist Justin Chambers. Overnight lows drop into the 50s and 60s, so we'll be cool and mainly clear. As we get into your Labor Day Monday, numbers will be in the lower 80s again for your highs, keeping the humidity at bay as well under partly cloudy skies, and we'll keep that going for the first part of the work week. Next chance for some showers and storms doesn't come until we get to Thursday, and that's when we heat up as well. From the Fox 45 Weather Authority, I'm meteorologist Justin Chambers from Talk Radio 680 WCBM.
11: This is Pastor David Lewis with today's Moment of Truth. September 11th, 2026, our annual God and Country Service right here at Cub Hill Bible Presbyterian Church. This is our way of honoring the God who gave us these United States of America. This is our way of reminding our community that it's God who places and removes kings and presidents. It's God who blesses the land with mighty resources. And the Bible reminds us that blessed is the nation whose God is the Lord. It also tells us that righteousness exalts a nation, but sin is a reproach to any people. Once again this year, we have invited Bill Federer to join us in celebrating our God and our country. Bill is an author and the president of Amerisearch Incorporated, a publishing company dedicated to researching America's heritage as well as analyzing her future. 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Music will be provided by the Itzels. In the event of rain, we will move it indoors. This is Pastor David Lewis at the Cub Hill Bible Presbyterian Church.
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1: 888-971-SAGE, 888-971-7243. I am Larry Elder. We are Salem News Channel. The Secretary of Treasury says that Chevron is surging oil production in Venezuela after this deal the President did that will lessen our dependence on oil from Canada. Number 34.
4: In Venezuela, Mike Wirth, the CEO, has done a fantastic job of navigating the regime of keeping a hold of Chevron's assets during, you know, the kleptocracy of Maduro, and now they're coming out on the other side. So no American firm knows how to operate in Venezuela better than Chevron. And again, you know, this is what President Trump is doing. He is creating assets for the American people. It is going to push down oil prices, push up production, and Secretary Wright, the Energy Secretary, said yesterday that he thinks that Venezuela's production could double in short order. That's good for the American people, but importantly, it is good for the Venezuelan people. They can start reclaiming their assets from this Maduro and Chavez kleptocracy that has burdened them for the past 25 years.
19: Yep, 47% of the country.
1: How close is Space Force watching Iran? Well, according to Trump, extremely closely. Number 35.
8: Bringing lots of boats out every day with millions of barrels of oil. We are, for the most part, doing it without trouble. Every once in a while, they shoot a drone and knock it down. But we have control, very strong control, They were trying to rebuild their radar systems and a missile system and a mine drop. You know, we got rid of all the mines in the Hormuz Strait. They were trying to build a rocket that drops mines. Who does that? Did you ever build a rocket that dropped? I never heard of such a thing, but that's what they were doing. They were building it. It was almost finished, and we took it out. We saw that they were building it. We see everything that they're doing. They can't move. They can't go to the bathroom without us seeing it. So we saw that. We took it out. We took out some other things, and then we hit them last night because they took a shot at us in Jordan, at our base in Jordan. We knocked all of them down. There were, I guess, 8 missiles that were shot. They were all knocked down. One we let go because it was so inaccurate. It landed in the middle of the desert someplace, so we let it go.
1: Now, the Canadians probably have a more acute case of Trump derangement syndrome than many Americans, because Trump referred to the prime minister as the governor of Canada, talked about making Canada the 51st state, renaming Lake Ontario Lake America. But more importantly, more crucially, Canada has been allowing China to evade its sanctions, and Trump is not happy about that. Plus, Canada has had sanctions, tariff against us that Trump feels are extremely unfair. Number 18.
8: And so maybe people allow me to be strong to help save our nation. As an example, Canada, we're putting very substantial affairs. We lose $60 billion a year for many years with Canada. More than that, they used to lose, but we lose all of this tremendous money. They think they're a state, but they're not a state. Why should we be subsidizing Canada? And I've said it for a long time, and I would have done it in the first term, but we were doing other things, and we did have the Russia hoax. It was a hoax created by Adam Schiff, Hillary Clinton, and all of these people. It was a total hoax, and a very dangerous hoax, because, you know, Putin was a different kind of a guy. That could have caused war. That was a really sick hoax, and now it's been totally disproven.
1: And he talks about how difficult it is to deal with Canada, and we've been ripped off. Number 38.
8: That's what I say. Like, I have China coming here. A lot of people say, who's the toughest one to deal with? Is it China, sir? Is it China? Is it Vietnam? I said, no, actually, it's Canada. Canada has felt emboldened. They had presidents that didn't know what was happening. Not only the last one, all of them. I mean, they just were taken advantage of. Our country's been taken advantage of by Canada. They took 20% of our car industry out. I don't blame them for that, but if we would have had a president that knew what was happening, nobody would have left. Now there were.
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26: I'm taking my time. I'm taking it slow. Making it right. Wherever I go.
27: Call Larry at 888-971-SAGE. 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
28: A lot of people say, who's the toughest one to deal with? Is it China, sir? Is it China? Is it Vietnam? I said, no, actually, it's Canada. Canada has felt emboldened. They had presidents that didn't know what was happening. Not only the last one, all of them. I mean, they just were taken into, our country's been taken advantage of by Canada. They took 20% of our car industry out. I don't blame them for that, but if we would have had a president that knew what was happening, nobody would have left. Now they're all coming back. All they would have had to do is charge tariffs, and they would have put tariffs on. You build a car in Canada, you have to pay a 25% tariff. And nobody could pay, and if that didn't work.
17: 888-971-SAGE, 888-971-7243. I am Larry Elder, Salem News Channel. Democrats voted against an anti-socialism resolution in the House. We'll talk about that later on. About Canada being ripping us off, Trump had more to say, number 39.
28: You know, Canada's been ripping off the United States for many, many years, for decades, many decades. We lost anywhere from $60 to $100 billion with Canada. We traditionally lose that for the last 15 years. It's a very unfair deal. They charge tremendous tariffs to our farmers. They take advantage of our farmers. They take advantage of our tourists. They take advantage of airlines. Something that nobody brought up, I'll bring it up right now. They think it's so sensitive, but I don't find it sensitive. Canada has all of its major banks here, and we're their biggest source of income, far bigger than they are in Canada. They basically don't allow banks of America to be in Canada. That's sort of emblematic of the way they treat us. Think of it. So they have their banks here, Bank of Canada, all of them, big banks, big, beautiful banks. I think they have 6 or 7 major banks here. We don't have our banks there. You know why? They don't allow it. I had a case about a week ago where a friend of mine was buying a Gulfstream jet, and he said, you know, it's a crazy thing. We're not able that Canada won't certify Gulfstream. Won't certify it. Gulfstream is the best private jet.
17: And about car companies coming in from Canada, President said this, number 42.
28: Big. We have many car companies that are coming in from Canada, as you've probably been reading. They're not thrilled, but you know, they took them from us, and now we're getting them back. They're coming in from Mexico, from, if you take a look at South Korea.
17: And according to the Treasury Secretary, companies in Canada are angry that the Prime Minister did not take up President Trump on his trade deal. Number 47.
2: No, Canada relies on the U.S. for their national security. And before President Trump, they thought they were clever. They put heavy tariffs on American dairy farmers and other American products. Maybe you can sell 5% after that, 5% import number that they got to. Then that would go up to 80%, go up 80%. And meanwhile, we've been a good partner to them overall. It was funny, your line, what else are they going to say when they say they're doing okay? They really do need our country. What if we said to them, if you get in a conflict with any other country, we're not going to be there for you. What would happen to Canada then?
3: Well, you know, we've had a free rider problem with Canada for a long time. And Prime Minister Carney, after getting a little bit of a verbal beatdown from myself, Secretary Hegseth has said, well, you know, you got to stop throwing shade and to get the negotiations back on track. Well, he's the one who said we were at war. But, you know, I will tell you, like, Canada had a great military. They were right there at the forefront on the beaches of D-Day. And what the Canadian government has done to the Canadian armed forces, if you look at the ranks of NATO spending, they are near the very bottom. Like, they're cellar dwellers around with Spain in terms of their military spending to GDP. And why is that? Because they were free riding. And, you know, Sean, I will tell you who was not with the Prime Minister. The Canadian businesses are not with the Prime Minister. The Canadian military is not with the Prime Minister. And, you know, he thinks that he got to office on an anti-Trump, anti-American platform, and it's not going to work out over the long term. So I hope that he will come back to the table. The president had the best trade deal we'd offered anyone, and he rejected it for political motives. So.
17: And Carney was way behind in the polls until he began to turn against Donald Trump and make Donald Trump the basis of his campaign. Scott Bessent talks about the friction between Carney and President Trump, number 25.
5: Mark is wondering if we're now in a tit-for-tat trade war with Canada.
3: Well, I don't think you can be in a tit-for-tat with someone who's 13 times larger than you are.
5: They say they're doing okay.
3: What else are they going to say? You know, look, I think this is very unfortunate that Prime Minister Carney has turned this into a political shouting match. I mean, we're not at war with Canada. How are we going to be at war with Canada? What are they going to take their 2 submarines from the Edmonton Mall and sic them on us? That, you know, he came to power on a anti-American, anti-Trump agenda. He was 20 points behind in the poll, and then he started this, and it's unfortunate that he's not doing what's best for the Canadian people. He's doing what is best for the Liberal Party, what's best for Mark Carney, and in the long run, the Canadian people are going to see through that. And, you know, I will say that they were offered the best trade deal of any country on the globe, and he chose to walk away from it at the last minute.
17: Meanwhile, Trump is talking about the $20 trillion being invested in this country. Number 45.
6: Thank you for what you've been doing. I think it's sustainable. I would guess you do, too, and we stand ready, as Jeff and Bill said, to do our part, both in inbound, international, and goals there, but otherwise to make sure that we're contributing everything we can contribute to the growth of this incredible economy. So thank you.
28: And you've done a great job.
6: Thank you
28: very much.
6: Thank you.
28: Appreciate it.
7: Mr. President, I'd like to say that from a commercial aviation perspective, the eyes of the world have been on us, and we've certainly delivered records at American, but records for the industry in terms of transportation, and it's broad-based, every aspect. And no doubt it's a result of the economy and also the job market. So as we get into the summer, I want to give a shout-out to Secretary Duffy. You've absolutely chosen the best person possible. With these record levels of traffic, we've had to do some things different. And the investments that we're making in infrastructure, the hiring that we've done, and especially this modernization.
17: More on the $20 trillion being invested here in the country. And also later on, we'll talk about Medicaid fraud here in California. I'm Larry Elder.
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0: Behold the black face of white supremacy. Here's Larry Elder.
1: 888-971-SAGE, 888-971-7243. I am Larry Elder. We are sailing Blue Channel. Coming up, the L.A. chapter of the DSA has officially endorsed the opponent of the incumbent mayor of Los Angeles. Will the incumbent mayor denounce the DSA and denounce socialism? Also, we're going to talk about Medicaid fraud here in California. Big ripoff going on. And more fallout from Hassan Piker and Abdul El Sayed as the tweets that Abdul El Sayed thought he deleted following 9/11 have now been made public. Hint, it is ugly. The renaming of Lake Ontario, Lake America, has not pleased the House member, Democrat Debbie Dingell from Michigan, number 43.
2: Great Lakes are more than 20% of the fresh water in the world, and they are a mutual responsibility of America, the United States, and Canada. And do you think fish know which country they're in? Do you think birds do? Canada's our friend, and we should be stopping this.
1: So Gavin Newsom has praised President Trump for the Trump accounts. He's also praised President Trump for supporting federal film tax credits. So that's at least two things. Number 33.
3: Surprised to see Gavin Newsom come out and support that.
4: That he supported the federal film tax credit. Well, he supported two things. He supported the Trump accounts for children. You know, when they're born, they're going to end up, when they're 18 or 21, they're going to end up being rich people, maybe. And a good chance, at a minimum, they're going to have a lot of money. But at a maximum, they could actually be rich. And these are people in many cases that have no money. But I understood that he just came out and he supported the television. Just so you know, Canada again, but Canada number one, but the UK, Australia, many countries give tremendous incentives to take our film industry, our entertainment industry, television industry, the making of the product into their countries. I mean, Canada's booming.
1: Will the mayor of Los Angeles denounce the DSA? The DSA has now officially endorsed her opponent. Here's what former Obama and Biden official, the former mayor of Chicago, said about the DSA, number 12.
5: I want to get your take. You know, Bernie Sanders is part of this group, too, and he says, quote, people are sick and tired of the Rahm Emanuels. They say the energy is not with the people of the past. It's moving forward with socialism. Your response?
6: Look, here's the thing. I don't consider Democratic Socialists part of the Democratic Party. About 4 weeks ago, they had a convention in Chicago, separate party. They believe in defunding the police, letting prisoners out of prisons, opening the borders, eliminating the Pentagon. If you're so confident people want that, I'll see you in November. Put it on the ballot. Let's go. Run as a separate party.
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0: news this hour from Town Hall. I'm John Scott. At least five people are dead after an Amazon cargo plane barreled off a Miami airport runway and smashed into cars. Correspondent Ken Lorman.
1: The plane overran a runway at Miami International Airport, and flights were paused at the busy travel hub. Plumes of black smoke poured from it. The Federal Aviation Administration says the aircraft was heading into Florida from San Juan, Puerto Rico. Videos and images show the plane stopped beyond the airport runway as smoke billowed into the air.
0: Officials say runways and taxiways were closed and a ground stop was in effect. The prime airplane came to rest at the northwest end of the airport. Iran says it struck a U.S. military boat in the Strait of Hormuz. The U.S. Central Command has not confirmed this. Meanwhile, Israeli strikes in southern Lebanon have killed four people. Those strikes in response to a Hezbollah drone attack. A former New York politician who spent considerable time at Ground Zero in the aftermath of 9/11 reveals he's suffering from the toxic exposure to the chemicals that remained in the air after terrorists flew planes into the Twin Towers, destroying them 25 years ago.
2: Former New York Governor Republican George Pataki says he's fighting lung disease related to his exposure to the toxins at Ground Zero. Pataki, in an exclusive interview with the New York Post, says he is suffering from restrictive airway disease that stems from his exposure to all the many chemicals at the World Trade Center site. He apparently was diagnosed 5 years ago, but is going public with the news right now.
0: Correspondent Laura Winters. In consumer news, AAA data shows the national average for gasoline peaked in May at roughly $4.56 per gallon, then zigzagged through the end of August, averaging $4.09. Now, average prices continue to creep up and hit $4.15 a gallon on Friday. 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
0: Conservative analysts argue that Democrats have lost touch with working-class voters by prioritizing college debt relief and progressive social policies over work, family, and personal responsibility. Ron Taylor has more.
4: The argument is that student loan forgiveness shifts costs onto Americans who never attended college, including trades, people, and small business workers. The analysts also point to declining Democratic support among white voters without college degrees, and say tax increases, expansive benefits, and higher minimum wages can burden the working class. They argue Democrats have moved away from faith, family, and work, leaving Republicans to claim the mantle of the working class. Ron Taylor reporting.
0: A building collapsing in New Delhi, killing at least one person and trapping dozens of others. The five-story structure housed a boys' hostel. About 30 to 40 people remain trapped in the rubble. News at townhall.com. At least 25 people, mostly teenagers, have died in a traffic accident in Cape Verde. According to officials there, the accident happened Saturday at the Capatas de Cima route in Fogo Island, involved a passenger bus. Several people also injured. A long-lost Italian portrait looted by the Nazis has been cleared for return to the heir of a prominent Jewish art dealer.
5: On Friday, an Argentine court approved a deal under which the daughter of a fugitive Nazi official gave up her claim to the painting to avoid trial. The work was found last year in her home in the coastal city of Mar del Plata after Dutch reporters spotted it in an online real estate listing. The portrait belonged to Dutch Jewish dealer Jacques Goudsticker, whose collection was seized after Nazi Germany invaded the Netherlands in 1940. His heir has spent decades seeking its return. Keith Peters reporting.
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6: 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From the Fox 45 Weather Authority team, I'm meteorologist Justin Chambers. Mostly clear overnight with temperatures that will be cooler, upper 50s and lower 60s. Labor Day looking good with plenty of sunshine and highs in the lower 80s and less humidity again. From the Fox 45 Weather Authority, I'm meteorologist Justin Chambers for Talk Radio 680 WCBM.
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14: Larry Elder here, the sage from South Central, the prince of Pico Union, the czar of common sense, the great Eldersky, Don Lorenzo. Welcome to the program. No victor crests allowed because...

0: 888-971-SAGE, 888-971-7243. I am Larry Elder. 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Later on this hour, I'm going to talk about the Medicaid fraud that's been going on here in California. Talk to an investigative journalist who's done a story on this. Also, the Democrats, with a handful of exceptions, refused to support an anti-socialism resolution in the House. New York Mayor Zohran Mamdani has released a 400-page racial equity plan, close quote, to address racial disparities in areas like employment, imprisonment, and education. What could possibly go wrong? All of this and more, 888-971-SAGE, 888-971-7243. The reason for the racial equity plan, of course, is because the reason for these disparities is because blacks are being victimized by racism. Systemic racism, racism in the hearts and minds of employers. Clearly, that's why blacks have less net worth. Why unemployment among blacks is higher, nothing to do with lack of K through 12 education, has to do with racism. Take it from James Tallarico, the Democrat candidate for Senate in Texas, number 31.
1: So we've got white skin gives me and every white American immunity from the virus, but we spread it wherever we go through our words, our actions, and our systems. We don't have to be showing symptoms like a white hood or a Confederate flag to be contagious. That's one from 2020.
2: Yeah, and I think it's an important thing to recognize with all the attacks that are coming from MAGA toward our movement right now, all of them depend on taking these things out of context, all of them depend on cutting some of the quotes before they end or cutting them at the beginning to kind of paint them in the worst possible light. And so for that, in that case, it was a tweet that was part of a larger thread about how we all have a responsibility to combat racism. And so would I word it differently? Would I use a different metaphor? Maybe. But I still believe that racism is wrong. And I still believe that we all have a responsibility to combat it. And I think it's telling when some people are triggered by that. And so I, of course, looking back at some of these old statements from years ago, would maybe word them differently or communicate them differently. But the values that I hold are still the same.
0: Is this sickening? Just sickening. Has this man said one word about the large number of black kids who entered the world without a father in the home, married to the mother? Triple the size it was in 1965, when Lyndon Johnson launched a so-called war on poverty? Has he said one word about the crappy education kids are getting K through 12 in urban America? One more time, 13 public high schools in Baltimore, all located in the inner city, 0% of the kids are math proficient. Has a man said one word about the fact that 85% of black 8th grade 13-year-old kids are neither reading nor math proficient? Has he said one word about that? One word about the fact that half of the homicide perps and victims in America are black, most of them young black men? A young black man, depending upon the year, depending upon the age range, is anywhere from 10 to 13 times more likely to be murdered than a young white man. Has he said anything at all about that? How is that systemic racism when it's blacks killing other blacks? How is it? Has he said one word about that? Has a man said one word about graphs that show black and brown kids do substantially less homework every night compared to white and Asian kids? Has he said one word about that? Mamdani releases a 400-page racial equity plan. Plan has set citywide goals that let New Yorkers track the city's progress. By the year 2034, to address racial disparities in rent burden and homelessness. Blacks are roughly 6% of the population here in California where I'm broadcasting. One study found that 40% of the homelessness in California are black, mostly black men. Is that because of racism? What is your racial equity plan going to do about that? Think there's a connection between that and the large number of blacks who enter the world without a father in the home?

0: Tell black people that they're victims. Tell black people that their problems have to do with the lack of social justice in order to get votes. And then what do you do about it? By the year 2035, quote, reduce achievement gaps and racial disparity in literacy, numeracy, and social emotional development by expanding and improving early childhood education. Really? In other words, more Head Start. When Head Start has been examined, they find there's something called the fade-out effect. There is some improvement early on, but over time, the literacy rates of kids who've gone through Head Start versus those who have not are about the same. It's a big job program, feel-good program. Both Republicans and Democrats have long supported it. But is it truly improving anything? Not when you have an environment where education is not emphasized, homework is not emphasized. Walter Williams has long said, if you don't have somebody in your house who will make sure you've done your homework, who will make sure that you've been clothed, make sure you've gone to bed on time, it really doesn't matter what kind of school system there is. By 2035, the 400-page racial equity plan put out by Zohran Mamdani will, quote, reduce unemployment rates among black, Latino, and Asian Americans relative to the 2026 rates by, quote, improving workforce development outcomes. What does that even mean? We're going to improve workforce development outcomes? You mean the city's going to hire people based on race, which is illegal, and you'll be sued? What does this even mean? Why don't you tell people to do what you've done? Work hard. Defer gratification. Make sure that you've graduated from high school and that the diploma means that you can truly read and do math and compute at rates of proficiency. Are you asking to do that? They have something in New York called the Success Academy. You have to get a lottery to get into it. And it's outperforming the city public schools. Literally have to get a lottery because there's so much demand for spaces. Has the mayor touted the success of Success Academy? Has he made it easier for people to get into one of those schools? No. That would cheese off the teachers' union. Without whose support, he probably wouldn't have gotten elected. And these are the people that the, quote, voters of color, close quote, are condescended to. People that they purport to care about. Have you said one word? Didn't AOC once brag she was able to get a relative into a better school because she used her influence? Is this thing on? Telling young men that they are likely to be victimized by the police means that they're much likely to, less likely to cooperate when pulled over and stopped, therefore making a situation go to DEFCON 1 when it otherwise would be a relatively routine stop. I say relatively because there's no such thing as a routine stop. What are you doing? What are you doing? In the only majority white country that's ever elected a black president, acting as if racism remains a major problem in America is insulting and counterproductive and hurtful to the very people you claim you care.
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1: 888-971-SAGE, 888-971-7243. I am Larry Elder. We are Salem News Channel. Democrats, with the exception of a handful, opposed an anti-socialism resolution. And the Democrat Socialists of America LA chapter has officially endorsed the opponent of the LA mayor, the incumbent. Will the incumbent say anything about the DSA? Will she denounce the DSA? Will she denounce socialism? Not when the majority of Democrats support socialism over capitalism, particularly those lefties out here in California, in LA. Be very interesting. All of this and more. Stick around. Nancy is in Philadelphia. Nancy, always nice to hear from you.
2: Larry, a couple comments that have a racial overtone. Now, first of all, if you're the black face of white supremacy, then I am officially the white face of black supremacy. Because I was married to a Jewish man who's a neurosurgeon, and he mistreated me horribly, abandoned me and my daughter. So I relate to the black female community here in Philadelphia more than I do to the Jewish community. So that's my name.
1: Mm-hmm.
2: Secondly, I know that there's talk about who's going to be the next press secretary for Trump, but I want to know what you think of some of my ideas, you know, along the lines of racial equity. I think we should bring KJP.
1: Let's hear it. Who?
2: Okay. KJP.
1: bring her back.
2: here's the list. I'll be quick. How about Jasmine Crockett?
1: Absolutely.
2: How about Karen Bass? How about Kamala? How about Bonnie Willis? How about maybe Oprah? What do you think?
1: I've got a couple I want to add to the list. Mike Tyson. Jussie Smollett.
2: No, it has to be a female. Larry, it has to be a female because, you know, it's all about we have to have the first female president. And, you know, that's going to be Hillary.
1: Well, how about that guy that said he now identifies as a female who wants to join the WNBA? I forget his name.
2: Nah, that's hey, not Peste. You have to have a black female who is, you know, very well known, who can't be criticized, like KJP.
1: Yeah. Well, I'm sure that Donald Trump has a list. I'm not quite sure they're on it. By the way, Maria Bartiromo just abruptly quit her show on Fox News, and there's some speculation that she might be being considered for that job. I don't know. Now, there's an anti-socialism resolution that was put on the floor, and the reason it was able to be put on the floor is because a couple of Democrats broke and voted for a procedural rule that allowed it to be voted on because there were so many Republicans, four or five of them, who initially did not vote for this. Not because they support socialism, but because they were angry at the Senate and wanted to put pressure on the Senate to pass a SAVE Act. It's a little complicated. But ultimately, the anti-resolution was voted on. Every single one of the Republicans, of course, voted in favor of this anti-resolution, anti-socialism resolution. 192 Democrats voted against it. 8 Democrats voted in favor of it. So only 8 Democrats voted in favor of a resolution condemning socialism in all its forms. Now, the reason the Democrats will give you for saying they voted against it is because it attached the SAVE Act to it. And therefore, they thought it was a stunt that's just designed to get them to at least pass a resolution in favor of the SAVE Act. So, but the bottom line is only eight Democrats voted against an anti-socialism resolution. Here's what Senator John Kennedy said about Democrat socialism. Number two.
3: Something out of Wayne's World. Democratic socialism, it's in one sense, it's an oxymoron. Democratic socialism. But in another sense, it's just a regular moron. And nature abhors a moron. Every country in the world that has tried socialism has rejected it. And, you know, I think I trust the American people. They'll figure it out. Now, from a selfish point of view, this stuff is good for my party's politics.
1: And Hakeem Jeffries, very angry at the two Republicans who made the House vote on socialism even possible. Talk about that later on. Coming up, we're going to talk to an investigative reporter about the Medicaid fraud here in California. Listen to this, number 49.
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4: 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In 2022, they billed the government $5 million. Then $15 million, then $18.8 million. 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
4: Next, we went to another of the company's listed addresses in Van Nuys, and there was no sign of HeroCare at all. Finally, we went to Curtis Kirkova's mansion, which he shares with his husband and his adopted daughter, but he was nowhere to be found. California has long been a gold mine for Medicaid fraud. According to our reporting, fraudsters are stealing up to $50 billion a year from the state Medicaid program. And fraud experts told us that the numbers for HeroCare are full of red flags. It's simply not the kind of business that turns people into millionaires overnight. Experts say there's more than enough evidence for the federal government to open an investigation. As the couple wrote in one Instagram post, it's giving Narcos vibes, but the money's clean. We're not so sure. It's time for President Trump to shut this down.
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10: Five people killed, five others hospitalized after an Amazon cargo plane overran a runway at Miami International, crashing into multiple vehicles and erupting into flames. Premier Flight 7598 overran the airport diagonal runway just before 2 p.m. local time Sunday, the Federal Aviation Administration and Amazon confirming the plane came down striking multiple vehicles. In consumer news, AAA data show the national gasoline average peaked in May at roughly $4.56 per gallon, then zigzagged through the end of August, averaging $4.09. Now average prices continue to creep up, hitting $4.15 a gallon on Friday. AAA expects this to be the most expensive Labor Day on record for gas. Spider-Man Brand New Day remained the number one movie in theaters over the weekend and has been now for six straight weeks. This is SRN News.
11: 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From the Fox 45 Weather Authority team, I'm meteorologist Justin Chambers. Overnight lows drop into the 50s and 60s, so we'll be cool and mainly clear. As we get into your Labor Day Monday, numbers will be in the lower 80s again for your highs, keeping the humidity at bay as well under partly cloudy skies, and we'll keep that going for the first part of the work week. Next chance for some showers and storms doesn't come until we get to Thursday, and that's when we heat up as well. From the Fox 45 Weather Authority, I'm meteorologist Justin Chambers from Talk Radio 680 WCBM.
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10: 888-971-SAGE, 888-971-7243. I am Larry Elder. We are Salem News Channel. She co-wrote an article in the City Journal called "How Did Hero Care Make $40 Million?" Subheadline, fraud experts say the California-based healthcare company's billing patterns raise questions. She's researcher and investigative reporter at the City Journal. Please welcome to the program Madeline Rowley.
34: Hi, Larry. Thanks so much for having me.
10: It's thank you for coming, Madeline. I knew that the fraud here in California was going to make the fraud in Minnesota, as I mentioned to you earlier, look like couch cushion money. This does not surprise me. Tell us about Hero Care.
34: Yes. So from what we're seeing so far, it certainly does appear that way, Larry. So we have Hero Care. We used federal data, and we went through the data, and we found this company, Hero Care. And the first thing we saw was their website. It's a sparse website full of stock photos. It doesn't say anything about the owner. Very sketchy, to say the least. And they made $40 million between their incorporation in 2020 and when they started billing Medicaid and 2024. $34.4 million of that was between 2023 and 2024 alone. So that led us to ask several more questions. And me being the millennial that I am, I went right to social media and see that the Hero Care's owner had recently purchased a $28 million mansion on the same street as the Kardashians in Hidden Hills. So again, red flags started going up, and we went down the rabbit hole from there.
10: You write that a since deleted video
2: on his Instagram account shows him opening a box of shoes while mouthing a meme. It's when you buy something for your business and the government pays you back for it, close quote. So not only are they ripping people off, they're actually bragging about ripping people off. And they did not think this was going to arouse any suspicions, obviously.
34: Right. It's quite brazen. It certainly appears that way. That was Curtis Kirkova, the owner of Hero Care's husband, Christian Kirkova, opening the pair of designer shoes that run for anywhere between $900 to over $1,000. So when I saw that again, the red flags went up. In addition to that, Christian Kirkova wrote a book called The Little White Lie. That I saw was available via link through his social media. So again, it's almost like we have these breadcrumbs here, and the saxophones are starting to play, as they say. And that's when we, you know, after we saw their social media accounts, you know, they're going on these vacations, the Hamptons, Greece, helicopters in Greece, yachts. That's when we researched their real estate, and it turned out that not only do they have this $28 million mansion, but they also have a handful of other properties in the Los Angeles area. They have a $10 million mansion in Encino, another huge home in Sherman Oaks, and, they recently sold what appeared to be a vacation home in Big Bear. And on that Big Bear deed is where I saw that Curtis Kirkova had changed his last name, which I felt was also quite suspicious.
2: Now, let me ask a dumb question, Madeline. What exactly services are Hero Care providing? What are they supposed to be doing?
34: Yes. So according to their website, it states that they only provide respiratory equipment to pediatric patients. So when we're thinking about that, respiratory equipment like tracheostomies, breathing tubes that help children who have certain disabilities breathe. And this is quite a small population. Not only is it a small population, but it's a population that is on Medi-Cal alone. So, that sort of shrinks the pool even more. And according to someone else I spoke to who is familiar with the Kirkovas and who also works in the space, they told me that it is, unfathomable to make this much money off selling what are really like small plastic commodities. An official at the California Department of Public Health also told me over the phone that these are usually little small mom and pop shops that are doing this work, and that this official had never heard of anything like this. So again, we hope that the White House Fraud Task Force really looks into this case.
2: We have about 90 seconds left, Madeline. So right now, they are not even under investigation.
34: Not that we've heard, but we have heard from the White House task force. We know that they are looking into it as of right now.
2: But no local officials here.
34: So that's correct.
2: Nothing here in California.
34: Right. That's correct. They weren't on any exclusion list or anything like that, which you have to ask, what is the Medi-Cal fraud team doing?
2: And finally, Madeline, when you sent requests, a lawyer reaches out to you and whips out the H card. You are being homophobic because this is a gay couple.
34: Yes. He was very intent on wondering why we were highlighting the fact that the couple was kissing on.
2: You heard me talk about Relief Factor for years because I believe in taking care of ourselves so we can enjoy life to the fullest. 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
2: 888-971-SAGE, 888-971-7243. I am Larry Elder. Salem News Channel. Hakeem Jeffries is livid. Two Democrats defected, voted for a rule that made the anti-socialism resolution even possible. And now he's threatening retribution. When Donald Trump does it, it's a cult. He's a fascist. He's making demands. He's a dictator. But now all of a sudden, Hakeem Jeffries wants to strong arm the two Democrats that broke ranks and voted for a procedural rule that allowed the anti-socialism resolution to come on the floor of the House. Number 52.
16: This was yesterday or earlier in the week. Two House Democrats, Dan Goldman and Marie Guzenkamp Perez, broke ranks and joined Republicans to force a 210 to 208 vote advancing resolution condemning socialism, which the House then adopted 2022-192. How do you feel about that? Because the DSA and socialism has been a big issue and is going to be a big issue going into November. I know that may not be a short answer, but I'd like to hear one if you have it.
17: Yeah, and I think it's Jared Golden was one of those two.
16: It's Jared Golden, not Dan Golden.
17: That's right.
16: Dan Golden.
17: And
16: thank you.
17: I want to make sure that, you know, I don't hear from Dan after this conversation. but you know, listen, we issued a statement yesterday that was pretty clear from House Democratic leadership indicating that we viewed the fact that we were blindsided by two of our colleagues as a significant breach of trust with respect to a procedural vote that was on its way to failing had everybody remained unified and every single Democrat who was present but two voted against the rule. Now, the rule is what gave the Republicans the ability to advance several different bills on the floor this week, including a resolution that in part related to the advancement of the voter suppression piece of legislation that Donald Trump has been so obsessed with, the so-called Save America Act, which is really the Suppress the Vote Act. So we indicated that it was a significant breach that requires a serious response, and we have referred the matter to the Committee on Caucus Rules for further discussion and action.
2: Meanwhile, the L.A. chapter of the DSA has officially endorsed the opponent of the mayor of Los Angeles. The mayor of Los Angeles is named Karen Bass. Will she denounce the Democrat Socialists of America? That's a rhetorical question. She won't. Why would she? What's the upside? She'll take off a bunch of left-wing young activists who support her opponent. Her name is Nithya Raman, by the way. It was a 60% vote. More than 6,000 DSA members in the L.A. region. And they voted to endorse Nithya Raman. Nithya Raman is a member of the DSA. By the way, AOC said, well, I'm not a member of the national DSA. I'm a member of the New York chapter. Probably she got blowback and then all of a sudden re-upped with the national chapter of the DSA. Here is Brandon Gill on ALC and Mondami, both of whom are members of the DSA. Number 57.
9: Thank you, Mr. Speaker. It was great to hear from the new leader of the Democrat Party, Mrs. Alexandria Ocasio-Cortez. Unfortunately, we didn't also get to hear from their other leader, Mr. Zoran Mamdani. Mr. Speaker, I'm going to be proud this evening to vote to reopen the federal government.
11: House should be in order.
9: Mr. Speaker, for 40 days, Democrats shut our government down to pursue unrealistic policy proposals that they know the American people do not want. Mr. Speaker, the American people do not want health care for illegal aliens. They do not want our tax dollars funding left-wing media outlets, and they do not want to drive up our debt $1.5 trillion as part of a short-term continuing resolution. Mr. Speaker, the last 40 days have been nothing but pure political nihilism, and I'm glad that this nightmare is over so that we can get back to work on behalf of the American people.
2: So thank he's you, referred Mr. to AOC back. And Zoran Mamdani as leaders of the Democrat Party. Now, this was just last night on CNN Newsnight. Jemele Hill, who now works for The Atlantic, says capitalism is oppressive, and it's bound up in slavery and white supremacy. Unfortunately, one of the panelists was somebody who had common sense and good judgment. Number 50.
12: It's one thing to not think capitalism isn't working ideally. It's another thing entirely to insist that it is oppressive, that it is bound up with white supremacy.
13: Well,
12: I've always preferred Adam Smith's description of capitalism as the natural system of liberty, the idea that people can own property, that they can exchange it freely with one another for profit, that they can find ways to put their resources to good use, those private property, and profit in a way that is actually beneficial to everyone else, that there can be gains from trade that are mutually beneficial. These are foundational ideas that have created more wealth than any other system in human history. That is what
13: capitalism
12: is. That is not white supremacy.
13: Has always worked that way.
12: I've just described the
13: it's
12: actual.
13: Not worked
12: I've
13: that
12: actually
13: way.
12: Just
13: not,
12: described the
13: not,
12: basic facts of economics.
13: That ain't how it's always worked.
12: Slavery is an institution that is older than writing. It predates capitalism.
13: Okay.
12: The notion that white supremacy and all these other things are bound up with capitalism in an intrinsic and fundamental way is so absurd and laughable
13: how is it absurd?
12: That it barely needs to be defended.
13: What do you mean it barely needs to be defended?
11: It barely needs to be defended. You actually have to articulate what the connection is. How are these two things the same?
13: So here's
11: I'm talking about private property, the right to exchange and sell it to whoever you like.
13: But you're talking about capitalism and
11: what does that have to do with white supremacy?
13: Of how it was intended to work versus how it's actually working.
11: I'm talking about how it's working right now today. What is the white supremacist dynamic of private property?
14: It's not working. I think that's the problem. I think the problem is...
2: His name is Camille Foster, by the way, podcaster. Slavery predated capitalism. Slavery predated writing. What does slavery and white oppression have to do with capitalism? riddle me this. It's insane. Capitalism is not working for everybody. No, it doesn't. And what does? Socialism? Marxism? Communism? Batavia, Illinois. 2:40 in the morning, a woman sees a flashlight and a shadow outside her window. Police say the man in her backyard was a registered sex offender. A military court convicted him in 2024. He'd taken a sailor's key card, let himself into her bedroom, and watched her sleep. He never met...
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0: 888-971-SAGE, 888-971-7243. I am Larry Elder, Sale and News Channel. I want to thank Carl Jackson for sitting in for me yesterday. Did a wonderful job, as usual. Now, somebody actually sat down and added up all the things that the DSA wants to do. Universal health care, cost to government, between $29.9 trillion to $75.4 trillion over the next 10 years. 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Jobs guarantees, $4.4 trillion to $60.4 trillion. Housing for everybody, $3.4 trillion to $16.6 trillion. And other big-ticket goodies. Mind-blowing total, wait for it, $71.2 trillion, T as in Tyrannosaurus, to $211.6 trillion, which would increase federal spending to 57% of GDP on the low end, and 92% on the high end. Researcher at Cato says, quote, no comparable country on earth spends anywhere close to that amount, close quote. If you confiscate every penny held by the richest Americans, plus every penny of corporate profit, and raising income tax rates to the max, would still leave you short all the things that the DSA wants to do. The money that the government collects from the middle class would have to be substantially increased. But they don't care. We only have a few minutes left. I want you to hear what Michelle Obama and Mary J. Blige said about women having to be chosen by men. Number 29.
1: Well, there's just so much focus on for women finding a man, you know.
2: Yeah, females. It's our dream, you know, to be rescued.
1: Or to be chosen.
2: Yeah, to be chosen.
1: To be chosen.
2: Be chosen.
1: You know, and so we're always working on us, not for us, but to be chosen.
2: And that's where we mess up at.
1: Mm-hmm.
2: So many years, you're working on yourself to be chosen by someone else. I'm working on myself to be chosen by me.
3: Mm-hmm.
2: Like, it's all about me right now.
1: Yeah.
2: And it's going to continue to be. And this is work every single day.
1: Mm-hmm.
2: I got to make sure that I can sleep at night before I can, you know.
1: Sleep with somebody.
2: Exactly.
0: So women are victims because they're working hard to be chosen by a man. She raised two daughters. And you told them that they are victims because society is pressuring you to work hard to be picked by a man? You don't think there's pressure on men to be picked by a woman? What is that? Have you heard anybody BMW more than Michelle Obama with less reason for it? I'm Larry Elder. God bless.
4: What can I say? Mamba out.
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0: news this hour from Town Hall. I'm John Scott. At least 5 people killed after an Amazon Boeing 767 cargo plane crashed in Miami. 5 other people, including the 2 pilots, taken to the hospital.
1: The Amazon cargo jet skidded off the end of the runway at Miami International Airport, the NTSB launching an investigation into this accident. Prime Air Flight 7598, with the Amazon white logo on its tail, was en route from Puerto Rico. The pilot plowing into multiple vehicles that burst into flames, the jet itself basically intact.
0: Correspondent Laura Winters. Republicans say a recent House vote on Israel and college funding highlights Democratic divisions ahead of the midterms. More from Richard Boyd.
2: The House passed a bill barring federal funding for colleges that join certain commercial boycotts of Israel. Republicans say it protects Jewish students and preserves study opportunities in Israel. Most Democrats opposed the measure, citing First Amendment concerns. GOP leaders say the vote draws a clear contrast with President Trump's support for Israel and efforts to confront campus anti-Semitism. Richard Boyd reporting.
0: The latest reports are encouraging. U.S. Envoy Steve Witkoff and Jared Kushner have held talks in Kyiv, the trip on Sunday, their first official visit to Ukraine, with European partners joining the discussions. The trip follows the American envoy's meeting with Russian President Vladimir Putin in Moscow on Saturday. They had produced no announced breakthroughs. Ukrainian President Zelensky said that talks covered air defense, a winter package of support, and security guarantees. Kushner said that the envoys hope to revive trilateral talks with Russia. Wall Street will get several important updates about inflation this week. The Producer Price Index, or PPI, on Thursday. And on Friday, the U.S. releases the Consumer Price Index for August. More on these stories from townhall.com.
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0: The latest jobs report is offering fresh momentum for American workers and the economy.
4: Data center construction is helping drive hiring, but the biggest development may be the return of American workers. Nearly 683,000 people entered the workforce, and 569,000 found jobs. The labor force participation rate rose as strong demand appears to be lifting wages and bringing more Americans back to work.
0: Correspondent Ken Lorman reports that the August report found 165,000 jobs added, along with another 55,000 from revisions to previous months. Spider-Man Brand New Day remaining the number one movie in theaters over the weekend, becoming just the second film this decade to top the box office for 6 straight weeks. Universal Pictures' The Odyssey, as it has for much of the Spider-Man run, remained in second place. News and analysis at townhall.com. A cab with no steering wheel and no brake pedal? Would you be brave enough?
5: Elon Musk has sent dozens of his self-driving cyber cabs, lacking those automotive basics, onto the streets of Austin, Texas. He's confident Americans will take to the new technology, getting over any fears of leaving the driving to someone or something else. Musk plans to introduce the self-driving cyber cabs to cities all around the country. Rich Thomason reporting.
0: U.S. ostrich farmers say they're finding new customers who developed a red meat allergy, alpha-gal syndrome, triggered by tick bites. Ostrich meat is red when raw and has a taste similar to beef. The ostrich farmers say they're seeing interest from alpha-gal sufferers who crave red meat. There are about 10 to 15 ostrich farms in the U.S. dedicated to raising the native African birds. It's linked to a specific series of ticks More at townhall.com.
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7: From the Fox 45 Weather Authority team, I'm meteorologist Justin Chambers. Mostly clear overnight with temperatures that will be cooler, upper 50s and lower 60s. Labor Day looking good with plenty of sunshine and highs in the lower 80s and less humidity again. From the Fox 45 Weather Authority, I'm meteorologist Justin Chambers for Talk Radio 680 WCVM.
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0: Now, it's Red Eye Radio. Gary McNamara and Eric Harley talk about everything from politics to social issues and news of the day. Whether you're up late or you're just starting your day, welcome to the show. From the Relief Factor Studios, this is Red Eye Radio.
1: All across America, we are Red Eye Radio. He is Eric Harley, and I'm Gary McNamara. Good morning. Hi.
2: Hello.
1: Well, let me see. We're in 2026. The Kaepernick thing started 10 years ago. And as you know, I've been anticipating all throughout preseason. I don't care about football anymore. I care about the politics and football or whatever it's going to be in.
2: Right.
1: You know, like, it's like the WNBA. It's, even though I did watch, last week on Friday, it's the only sporting event I've watched in a long time. I watched the Indiana Fever.
2: Mm.
1: And it's entertaining. Caitlin Clark is extremely entertaining.
2: Right. Yeah.
1: So is Kelsey Mitchell. I mean, it's very entertaining, especially with the shot, the three pointers they're taking.
2: Yeah.
1: They're not shy at all about it. So.
2: Yeah.
1: You know, really it's the, as well, we'll call it the WDSA now.
2: Mm-hmm.
1: I love the politics in sports. A lot of people say, and I even said it way back then, yeah, it sort of turned me off the politics in sports. I've learned to embrace it because it's so much fun.
2: Yeah.
1: Kaepernick speaking up again. And this is fantastic. Calls Roger Goodell, calls the NFL a bunch of hypocrites. It's all performative. They really don't care.
2: Well, isn't all sports performative?
1: No, they're
2: technically
1: not the sports portion of it.
2: Mm.
1: They're proclamations against, you know, cause they're doing it again, you know, love, no hate, stop racism. And he says it's strictly performative. It's not what the NFL believes. That the NFL actually doesn't believe it, that the NFL is actually racist.
2: Mm.
1: And it was interesting because Fox News had an article where they talked about, and I remember this so well, they said, you know, they basically, the NFL puts out propaganda, and it's like, what does Kaepernick do? It's like, he goes, most notably, Kaepernick participated in a Netflix docuseries in which he compared the NFL, remember this, the NFL scouting combine, to a slave auction before they put you on the field. Teams poke, prod, and examine you, searching for any defect that might affect your performance, Kaepernick narrated. No boundary respected, no dignity left intact. What they don't want you to understand is what's being established is a power dynamic. The scene then shifts to one in which players transform into enslaved black men in shackles while white slave masters bid on them and whip them. Meanwhile, Kaepernick, after believing that's what the NFL is about, has continued to try to return to the NFL for the last 10 years. Not this year, though. I haven't heard him say he wants to come back this year.
2: No.
1: And so it's like, you know.
2: No, I think he's vying to be the commissioner now.
1: But I just love how he just pounded on Goodell and everything else, you know, Goodell trying. It's like, when will these people understand? You cannot cater to the left. If, you know, well, we're going to support these victims here. We're going to support these victims because we're against the oppressors. Now you're the oppressor. Roger Goodell, you're an oppressor. You're a slave master.
2: Well, the WNBA is about to enter that territory because, you know, it's like, you know what? I'll just wear a t-shirt. That'll end everything. If I just wear a t-shirt to the game, everything will be fine. It'll all be over. Everybody will have spoken their mind and minds, and we can move on now. There's no moving on.
1: No.
2: No. Until a transgender is on a team. Well, I'm sorry, every team. And you can't just have one. Because if other transgenders try out for the team and they're clearly outperforming biological females, well, you're going to have to put them on the team.
1: What I love is social media the last couple of days because they keep trying to resurrect it. You know, Royce White and Cantor, well, unless they take unless they take hormones, unless they take estrogen,
2: and
1: cut off their body parts,
2: no.
1: Well, then they can't play in the WNBA. And they got blasted going, hey, you're
2: that's
1: an idiot. Your own rules forbid that.
2: Yes. Not only do they forbid it in your sport, but you go back to the Obama administration, Barack Obama set the tone.
1: Yep. As we said yesterday.
2: For students, the joint edict between, and this is for public schools, between the Department of Education and the Department of Justice. The student does not need the parent's permission. The student does not need anything from a doctor. The student does not need to go through any kind of hormone therapy or anything. The student only needs to proclaim, this is who I am, and now, this is my name.
1: Right.
2: And you, the administrators of the schools, have to abide by it. And yes, you cannot make even special arrangements if they are traveling with sports teams.
1: Right.
2: No special arrangements in bathrooms.
1: Yep.
2: Which, and we remember this well. This
1: hotel edict, rooms?
2: This edict came down during a back and forth at the Fort Worth ISD,
1: yes,
2: just down the road,
1: yes,
2: just west of our studios.
1: Mm-hmm.
2: And they were going

0: So, to the WNBA, as you point out, Gary, can't do that because you can't have the hormone thing. That the sport forbids that. Your own rules forbid that. But the rules of the left, the playbook, forbids that. And you can't have that.
1: Yeah.
0: Because the next liberal administration, I don't know if that will be a Republican liberal or a Democrat liberal, the way the GOP is going. But the next liberal administration that comes in and says, hey, we're gonna pick up this joint edict again, and that's gonna be the rule in public schools. It's not over. It's gonna happen. The next liberal administration will move toward this. Then that will set the tone even for your organization. Now, while the government doesn't control your organization, there will be some pressure for you to abide by the DSA playbook.
1: And that's the thing that's so entertaining is the fact, you know, especially with the WNBA, is the fact that, you know, they won't follow their own rules. The left won't follow their own rules. And that's what's happening on social media. And it's funny because so many on the left, because they don't do any research at all. You know, they hear a slogan and they go with it.
0: Mm-hmm.
1: But they actually don't know what their own rules are.
0: Mm-hmm.
1: So they come out and go, well, then you need to do that. And then they're reminded, no, you can't do that. Well, what do you mean? No, that's, don't you even know your own rules? And then they disappear.
0: Yeah.
1: They disappear right from social media. They realize, oh, I don't even know what I'm talking about.
0: Of course.
1: And that's what's so entertaining. And with Kaepernick, and we called it early on when, he's just about making sure the police follow the rules. What a load of horse manure that was.
0: That's garbage.
1: And it's garbage. We had said it. Remember was it the Miami Herald reporter that pounded him when he started talking about Cuba and how great Cuba was and everything else? And we said, no, he's a socialist Marxist. That's what he is. And he's promoting a socialist Marxist ideology and wishes to do it in the NFL. And we went through, and thank goodness to, and we mentioned this yesterday, Heather McDonald, that went through how many people, because when you put the numbers to, when you actually put the numbers out, you know, we live in a society, whether somebody throws out something, well, racism is systemic and the violence of police against the citizenry, especially minorities, is just risen to a level that is unacceptable. What's that level? You know, the same thing that we've heard now. Now you're not hearing as much panic on the whole data centers as people come out and say, well, no, here's what's actually happening. They provide their own power. They're recycling the water. They use less than, you know, golf courses use or almond farmers in California. This is, you know, necessary. But we live in a society that you throw out something, everybody panics, they scream, like that one girl in the yellow raincoat when Trump was elected the first time. That's basically the nation that, you know, a significant portion of this nation. But when you actually look at it and the facts come out later on, you saw what Kaepernick was trying to do. You know, the whole NFL is racist. It's a bunch of masters and slave owners. Mm-hmm. And my favorite was when he said, they poke, prod, and examine you. They're looking for any defect that might affect your performance. No kidding.
0: Yeah. It's all about performance.
1: All it's about is your physical your mental preparation and your physical performance on the field.
0: Yes.
1: So yes, whether you're sick, drawing blood, that would be poked and prodded, right?
0: Mm-hmm.
1: It's not a cattle prod.
0: No, Jerry Jones may have used the cattle.
1: Oh, okay. All right. Maybe. It's a needle to examine your blood work.
0: Mm-hmm.
1: As they do each and every year for every single football player to make sure that they're healthy.
0: Yes.
1: And so, I mean, it's hilarious. And then trying to make it, you know, and then in the documentary, taking it from the NFL to then white masters of slave owners whipping them.
0: Mm-hmm.
1: That's not propaganda. Is that actually what the NFL is? Is that what professional sports actually is? Was Kaepernick actually, on point there in any way? No, he was BSing you.
0: Well, for years after he was no longer worthy of playing in the NFL, he tried to get back to that slavery, did he not?
1: Yeah.
0: What he

0: call slavery.
1: Yes. He wanted back, well, you know what it was? Stockholm Syndrome.
0: Oh, yeah. Right.
1: I made that up as
0: empathy
1: I went along.
0: For his, what he believes are his captors.
1: Right, exactly.
0: Why would you try so hard to get back in if that's what it was?
1: And that's where it falls apart. Everything that liberals do is so easy to tear apart and have so much fun with. And so, as you know, if you've been listening to the show the last 10 years, you know that when it gets to July, into July and August, you know, my antenna is up going, okay, where's Kaepernick? Where's Kaepernick? Where's Kaepernick? And I was so happy to see that he came out again and so happy to see that he blasted Roger Goodell because they came out the other day. Well, they're going to allow the NFL teams now to continue doing, you know, don't hate, love, all that. But as we said last year, we realize and we agree with the NFL doing that now. I've changed my mind because I realize that the NFL, if you're targeting the true racism in this country, you have to be targeting the Democrats. And it's about time that the NFL started attacking the Democrats. And we believe that's why Kaepernick is actually mad, is because they're targeting the hate of the left. That's what the NFL must be doing, because that's where it's coming from in the NFL. And Roger Goodell is a very intelligent human being. Mm-hmm. And it's so obvious to see where the racism and the misogyny is coming from today from the left. That has to be where Roger Goodell is going, right?
0: Mm-hmm. Sure. Yeah.
1: So much fun.
0: Good luck, Kaepernick. I don't know where the money is, but clearly this is a money thing.
1: He's got his memoirs coming out.
0: You know, and so it's, you know, you get paid by Nike to be a protester. Man, I wish I would have known. I used to protest going to work. If I could get paid for being a protester, and ironically, a protester who protests work,
1: well,
0: that would be a great job.
1: I read the other day Nike isn't doing too good.
0: That's too bad.
1: Apparently making that decision to get involved in politics instead of sports.
0: Oh, just don't do it, I guess, is what they should do, right?
1: Don't do it.
0: Just don't.
1: Just don't.
0: Just don't.
1: Don't. Just don't.
0: Just don't. I haven't seen a lot of their, well, I don't see a lot. I rarely see commercials. I can't remember the last commercial I saw.
1: Yeah.
0: It was a digital commercial somewhere. But on my YouTube, I pay for no commercials and.
1: Oh, I think
0: I'm trying to think of anything that I've seen. Maybe a preview when we watched a movie on one of the streamers. A preview of another movie, I think, maybe a trailer.
1: I think they're only sponsor now the robot athletes.
0: Yeah. Oh my gosh. I was watching they had the international robot games going on It was actually live during our show. So they had a camera, Reuters had a camera basically inside this. It didn't look like, I don't know how big the venue was. But there was one robot, they go over to this one little stage area, and the one robot, there were some smaller robots, looked like kid-sized robots, and they're playing soccer. And I'm telling you right now, the red team was crushing it. The blue team was just sucking wind. Every time the red team put the ball in, they scored like 6 goals. Just in the 30 seconds I was watching, and I thought, if that were real soccer, they'd rule the world. and then it pans over to this martial arts, thing, and it's not two robots going at, it's just one robot demonstrating all these martial arts moves. And it tries to do a roundhouse. It goes to do the roundhouse and ends up flat on its stomach and can't get up. Like 6 guys had to come out and pick the thing up.
1: And everybody saw the one where the robot ran, was running and ran right into the barrier and then fell back. on his, wait a minute, I'm assuming the gender of a robot,
0: yeah,
1: on
0: yeah.
1: its back, and then the abdomen just sparks like crazy.
0: Yeah, yeah, no, it's horrible. Look, it's not going to happen in my lifetime. It may happen in somebody else's lifetime, but not in mine. They're not taking over.
1: We are Red Eye Radio.
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1: We are Red Eye Radio. He is Eric Cronin. I'm Gary McNamara. And before we get to the meat and potatoes portion of the show, the protein and high carb part, this little audio cut here from AOC yesterday that TMZ was following her. TMZ must be desperate.
0: Right.
1: Here we go.
8: All right. I was asked, would you ever date a conservative? 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
0: Yeah, right.
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0: Or you could just hang out with your cat.
1: Wow. 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
0: If you want to hang out with something that's unpredictable and then just goes off for no reason, you already have a cat, dude.
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10: With SRN News, I'm John Scott. Prosecutors in the Lindsey Clancy murder trial are expected to decide soon if they want to try the case again after a mistrial was declared, a status hearing set for September 29th. The jury was unable to reach a unanimous decision on Friday in the Massachusetts trial of a woman who admitted to killing her three children but pleaded not guilty due to postpartum psychosis. Lindsey Clancy will be held at a psychiatric hospital while prosecutors weigh their options. Wall Street gets several important updates about inflation this week. On Thursday, the U.S. will release its August report for inflation at the wholesale level called the Producer Price Index. It provides details on prices for businesses before they pass along the cost to consumers. Then on Friday, the U.S. will release the better-known Consumer Price Index for August. This is SRN News.
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11: From the Fox 45 Weather Authority team, I'm meteorologist Justin Chambers. Overnight lows drop into the 50s and 60s, so we'll be cool and mainly clear. As we get into your Labor Day Monday, numbers will be in the lower 80s again for your highs, keeping the humidity at bay as well under partly cloudy skies, and we'll keep that going for the first part of the work week. Next chance for some showers and storms doesn't come until we get to Thursday, and that's when we heat up as well. From the Fox 45 Weather Authority, I'm meteorologist Justin Chambers from Talk Radio 680 WCBM.
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1: And he is... 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
1: Wow. Trump said it.
19: Yeah?
1: Yeah. I couldn't care less about forcing Iran to accept a deal.
19: Mm-hmm.
1: That's not why he's doing any of this.
19: Yeah.
1: It should have been from day one, unconditional surrender. It seems like that's where he is heading now. But he emphasized it. Donald Trump said Tuesday night that he was not interested in forcing Iran to agree to a deal to end the war. And question why the Iranian people were not rising up against their government after U.S. forces completed a fresh round of strikes.
19: Yeah.
0: Well, it's, you know, I've always wondered, I've always had, I don't even know if I could call it a theory. I mean, I guess it could be a theory. I don't know how subscribed I am to the theory, but it would make sense that after the initial bombing that kills the Ayatollah, you go in, you wait to see what intel, can bring you, what Mossad intel can bring you, what the U.S. intel can bring you as to who's left, who's in charge, what the pecking order will be. And that is going to take a minute. And I'm wondering if they've learned something new, or I would be more inclined to subscribe to the next theory, and that would be what Politico wrote about the other day, and it's Politico. Yeah, I know, they're left. But they're talking about Republicans that basically are just not happy with the performance on Iran, when it comes to the president, and that it is a domestic pressure coming from the president just a couple of months, 2 months now from the election. So, or maybe a combination of both. The intel is probably, you know, more and more every day you gather more, and you're going to have to at some point make a decision on what you're going to do. And it is about regime change. It is about, taking down whoever is in charge, taking them out. And I don't know what happens next, but at some point you've got to get control of their uranium. And again, I think that's, you know, down the road a bit, but the fact that we started striking them again this past weekend, just days ago, the fact that he's talking a different game now, it stands to reason they've got new intel that tells them this could be, you know, this could be doable, or there's a new strategy that says, you know what, we just need to keep pounding them until they do give.
1: Well, I can't tell you. Yeah. I think part of it's an acceptance of the fact that this cannot go away before the midterms.
0: Yeah.
1: So you might as well do what you wanted to do from the beginning.
0: Right.
1: You know, when you got the memorandum of understanding, I don't think there's a Republican out there that looked at that and said, my God, if you would have told me in February, this is what you were going to agree to, which would have refunded Iran.
0: Yeah.
1: That was pure panic from the administration just trying to get any deal so Trump could say, see, I'm a deal maker and I stopped it, when actually, as we called it earlier, it was a George Costanza negotiation. You had negotiated backwards stuff you already had before the war. You were negotiating less than what you had before the war.
0: Mm-hmm.
1: And it didn't cut it anywhere in the Republican Party. And it was done because they were trying to end it, you know, at least, you know, 3 or 4 months before before the midterms. Now knowing that it's not probably going to end, you can't come to a deal, because, you know, one of the things out there right now, whether it's the trade deal with Canada, I mean, one of the things is, you know, Carney refused it because he realizes that he believes it could hurt, not having a deal with Canada could hurt the Republicans in the midterm and hurt Trump.
0: Mm.
1: And that's what his goal was, is. And the goal of the Iranians is to wait out Trump till after the midterms, and, you know, and have, you know, Democrat leadership in, which they believe the Democrat leadership will do anything to appease the Iranian regime, because they already have, as we know, with Biden and Obama, they did.
0: Mm-hmm.
1: They actually gave them, you know, cash. So the fact is, you might as well go for what you want to do without getting, you know, ground troops in there, which is the economic sanctions on them, basically starving them of everything. And if they attack, then you can attack. He doesn't need, by the way, every time Iran, somebody wrote to me and said, well, he's not getting approval from Congress. He doesn't need to.
0: No.
1: And especially now, he doesn't, you don't hear any of that talk. Somebody, they wrote to me, how come we heard this talk about him going to Congress? Because every time Iran attacks us, the president does not need permission from Congress to attack back.
0: Right. Look, you know? I don't want to go dark, Brandon, but
19: I think especially if the Democrats take either the House or Senate, it's going to be a dark winter for Iran, because between November 4th and the time the new Congress is seated, there's probably going to be a nonstop effort to get as much done as they can. I don't know what that looks like. And I also don't know, again, there's still the question of what do we have in terms of inventory on the defensive side. I don't know how much of that is true. I don't know if there's going to be a re-upping of that. I don't know if John Ratcliffe's trip to Russia recently is, you know, again, part of, you know, telling Russia stay out of it because we're about to go full on. Don't get in our way. I have no idea, but certainly there was movement in the last 2 weeks. And I think really starting with Ratcliffe's trip to Russia, I think that had, I think there's, it stands to reason it had just as much to do with Iran as it did Ukraine. And I think that's, I think right now you can see that because you can, or at least there's this correlation. I have no idea, you know, if it's a direct correlation or not, but it's happening. The timing you can't deny. So we'll see what happens with Iran, but I think you're right. It was, you know what? We're not going to get, we're not going to win back anybody. Let's not, at the very least, let's not lose our base, but let's focus on the mission. Domestically, wars are hard to win with the people, with your constituents. It doesn't matter what it is, an ongoing war, only because the question mark remains and hangs until you defeated your enemy and accomplish your goal, which we don't know how long that will take. So if you put that into play again and say, let's just keep doing what we have to do with Iran here to defeat them and, you know, and just stay consistent in that effort. So at the very least, we don't, our base is not disenchanted with what's going on national defense.
1: Well,
19: that's something you can't afford to lose.
1: And forget about the politics for a moment. The substance is if you can take down 99% of the Iranian regime, if they're going to target now, because he came out, he said, look, quote, we're not trying to force Iran to the bargaining table, end of quote, dismissing reports about the same, because you'd seen it.
19: Yeah.
1: Well, Trump's really going after them heavy in order to get a deal. And he goes, no, I'm not looking for a deal this time. He said he couldn't care less if Iran signs a worthless deal or worthless to them agreement. He said he preferred the U.S. position now and once again claimed to have almost total control of the Strait of Hormuz while reiterating Iran's economy was collapsing. The substance of doing it could reverberate for generations of what happens to the Middle East. There's still the sub, because to me, the entire thing of what we originally thought in that, you know, first 8 minutes, was it the 8 minute speech that he gave? Was the fact of, okay, this is all part of Trump's plan to get rid of Iran, let, you know, the opposition in charge get nations signing Abraham Accords and actually get peace in the Middle East.
19: Yeah.
1: If you could do it, that would be huge. It would be monumental. And forget about the politics of today, whether the Republicans, you know, lose in November because of the war or not. I don't think the war itself. I think it's prices that will hurt the Republicans.
19: I think you're right on that. I think as we get closer and closer, and in recent weeks, I think that's been really has risen to the top as pricing. The war isn't so much, you know, I think the public sees that. And quite frankly, if you've priced in, I don't know, you know, in our neighborhood, whatever it is, $3.79 a gallon, whatever. If you priced in the current price of gasoline and it's not going to move much either way, then accomplish the mission. Move on with the mission.
1: Accomplish the mission. And if you want to go down in history as a president, what will be remembered if you were the one that initiated the destruction of Iran that brought peace to the Middle East?
19: And,
1: so
19: you just mentioned something, the Abraham Accords and everything else, because all of those neighboring nations, and I said this months ago, but it bears repeating here going with what you said
0: on that. And that is, if they lose trust in you, if they lose trust in the Trump administration, then that starts to fall apart. That starts to erode the path that I think he probably set in front of them when he made that trip to the Middle East before bombing Iran. He made the trip to the Middle East. He did not go to Israel on that trip. There was a very clear mission for that trip. And I would believe that if they believe you're not going to accomplish this, that you're just, for whatever reason, for domestic political reasons, you're not going to move forward with this mission, that you're just kind of going to give up, that you lose that chance to keep them at the table. And that's not something that's just one more part of it. And I think right now the balance is they're looking at it, and probably their internals are showing, you know, you're going to have to accomplish this mission one way or the other. So move forward, do that, be consistent in that effort.
1: Your goal to get the substance, and for this president, the legacy.
0: Yes.
1: In the history books.
0: Yes.
1: You get both.
0: And it's a legacy because that belongs to all,
1: right?
0: If you think about it, that would, the benefit of that legacy spreads to all three nations across the world.
1: Right. But no, I meant the legacy for the president.
0: No, that's what I was saying.
1: Right.
0: His legacy, the essence of that legacy, it benefits all three nations.
1: Yeah. Personally, I don't care about the legacy. I care about the substance of what you get, which would be peace in the Middle East.
0: That's exactly what I was saying.
1: Yeah. Yeah. We are Red Eye Radio.
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25: Yeah, so I wasn't, in the last discussion, I was not responding to you or disagreeing with you. I was talking specifically about Trump wanting a legacy of peace in the Middle East that he gets the credit for.
26: Which he's all about. He can get all the credit for it, and ultimately, and I think we were saying the same thing, right? But if he gets that, and all free nations are not under the thumb or threat, I guess, of the Iranian regime, that's a win-win for everybody.
25: Well, he would deserve it.
26: I'm not criticizing. If you want to talk about the Nobel Peace Prize, I mean, you and I don't put credibility into Nobel. But if they had any credibility, then this would be it if he is to accomplish this goal.
25: You know who they would give it to?
26: Obama?
25: No, whoever became president of a free Iran.
26: Yeah. Oh yeah,
25: that's
26: yeah,
25: who,
26: yeah.
25: No, you're right. That's who would get it.
26: Yes. Like, yeah, no, that's it. I mean, that's just the way they operate. But if there were a true peace award, then he would qualify for that if this goal is accomplished.

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13: News this hour from Town Hall. I'm John Scott. At least 5 people killed after an Amazon Boeing 767 cargo plane crashed at Miami International Airport. The sheriff confirms 5 additional people, including the 2 pilots, were taken to the hospital. Correspondent Laura Winters.
14: Smoke from the fire could be seen for miles. It appears the pilots overran the runway at Miami International, slamming into parked vehicles. The jet with the white Amazon logo on its tail, Primair Flight 7598, was coming in from Puerto Rico.
13: And that is correspondent Laura Winters. The White House once again asking the Supreme Court to allow restrictions on mail-in ballots.
15: For the 3rd time, the Trump administration is asking the U.S. Supreme Court to intervene and allow the administration to put limits on mail-in voting in time for the November elections. Solicitor General John Sowers says ballots already are being mailed in North Carolina, and other states will begin the mailing process if a federal judge's injunction remains in place. Nearly 1/3 of voters in the U.S. vote by mail. Donna Water, Washington.
13: Iran saying it struck an unmanned U.S. vessel trying to enter the Strait of Hormuz, a claim the U.S. military is dismissing as a total lie. In an interview on ABC's This Week, Energy Secretary Chris Wright says this time last year, gasoline prices were lower.
16: Yes, they're higher today, but we're doing everything we can to push them down. We changed refinery specs recently so that American refineries can produce more gasoline and diesel.
13: AAA data showed the national gasoline average peaked in May at roughly $4.56 per gallon, then zigzagged through the end of August, averaging $4.09. Now, average prices continue to creep up, hitting $4.15 on Friday. AAA expects this to be the most expensive Labor Day on record for gas. More from townhall.com.
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13: American Airlines going after higher-spending travelers.
18: The plan is to add more premium seats to its Boeing 777-300ER planes used on long-haul routes. The airline is also phasing out first class on the aircraft while increasing the number of business class seats. The first retrofitted aircraft will begin commercial service on Wednesday out of New York, and the airline expects to complete upgrades of all 20 of its 777-300ERs next year.
13: That's correspondent Bill Alexander. The controversy continues. Given an unlikely second chance at a game-ending Hail Mary, Bryce Underwood connected with J.J. Buchanan for a 47-yard touchdown pass. It lifted number 16 Michigan over Western Michigan 13-12. Officials had called for a review. TV replays showed the clock hitting zero before the ball hit the hands of a Western Michigan defender, but officials had ruled there was a second left. News at townhall.com. President Trump touting what his administration calls a historic America First energy agreement, one designed to expand U.S. access to Venezuelan oil and strengthen energy security across the hemisphere.
19: The Trump administration says a new agreement gives the United States majority economic control and low-cost access to oil from 17 Venezuelan fields, holding more than 65 billion barrels of proven reserves. Officials say U.S. refineries and energy companies will process and develop the output, supporting American investment and jobs. The administration says oil could begin reaching markets at cost by year's end, helping increase supply and ease gasoline prices without taxpayer funding. Ron Taylor reporting.
13: Hollywood wrapping up its best summer in a decade. The summer box office rallied to $4.61 billion in domestic ticket sales, better than every summer since 2013. More on these stories at townhall.com.
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20: From the Fox 45 Weather Authority team, I'm meteorologist Justin Chambers. Mostly clear overnight with temperatures that will be cooler, upper 50s and lower 60s. Labor Day looking good with plenty of sunshine and highs in the lower 80s and less humidity again. From the Fox 45 Weather Authority, I'm meteorologist Justin Chambers for Talk Radio 680 WCBM.
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0: Now, it's Red Eye Radio. Gary McNamara and Eric Hurley talk about everything from politics to social issues and news of the day. Whether you're up late or you're just starting your day, welcome to the show. From the Relief Factor Studios, this is Red Eye Radio.
1: All across America, we are Red Eye Radio. He is Eric Hurley and I'm Gary McNamara. Good morning.
2: Welcome.
1: This was really interesting yesterday. This was in the Toronto Sun.
2: All right.
1: Canada's standard of living has largely stagnated, falling farther behind the United States. Now, this isn't like in the last couple of months. This is since 2014. Now, the Fraser Institute, which is a conservative think tank, probably most well known here in the United States, putting out every year the wait times to get medical treatment in Canada. You know, to go see a specialist, whatever. I've told the story about how the, and I used to like my old doctor a lot. I mean, I really, you know, liked my primary doctor, but, the organization that, you know, that, the medical group, that owned all of them closed everything down in DFW. Everything. And so, my doctor, who is a few months, my old doctor, who is a few months older than I am, you know, I can't find him. He hasn't started practicing, and, you know, I had appointments coming up, prescriptions to be refilled, and don't know, you know, how to find a new primary doctor, and I did.
2: Yeah.
1: And find a new primary doctor, I could have made the appointment the next day. Or the next working day that he was working. But I was in within a week to my new primary doctor. And, you know, recommended me to a specialist just because they're doing, you know, they do the whole new workup on you because they want to see yourself, you know, so I have to do the, you know, the heart specialist, get the EKG and everything else. I have no problems, folks. I want to make that clear. Could have gone in by next Monday, but I'll be out of town. So I did it the next Monday, but no problem. They had all days next week where I could go in to a specialist like that to get it done. Everything was done so quickly. I mean, it was unbelievable. I was telling you off the air. I wasn't even going to bring this up until I saw this article. Just like, it's just done so quickly here. You get your stuff that you want, you know, boom, boom, boom, boom, boom. And when you see the wait times for specialists in Canada, at times, but that's what the, Fraser Institute is known for. The Fraser Institute also found the sharpest decline occurred post 2014, meaning during the decade the Justin Trudeau government was in power. The gap in living standards. Now we know this because when did it come out, Eric? About 6 months ago? Remember that Mississippi, there isn't any state that isn't doing better than Canada, including you know, Mississippi, they always thought Mississippi is
2: right, the
1: okay,
2: poor state. Yeah.
1: It's the poor state. Mississippi is doing better than any Canadian province. The gap in living standards between Canada and the U.S. has more than doubled over the past quarter century, with Canada increasingly lagging behind the U.S., according to the new study. The study compared real inflation-adjusted GDP per person in Canada to the United States, a widely accepted measure of the standard of living in both countries from 1999 to 2024. It found in 1999, real GDP per person in Canada was, I'll round it off, 48,000 compared to 59,000 in the United States in constant Canadian dollars, a gap of almost $11,000. By 2024, the gap had increased to $23,000. 59,000 in Canada, 83,000 in the United States. The study noted the steepest decline started in 2014 when Canada's real GDP per person as a share of the U.S. economy fell from 83.1% in that year to 71.5% in 2024. This reflects the fact per person GDP growth in Canada largely stagnated during this time while growth continued in the United States at a strong pace.
3: Mm.
1: From 2014 to 2024, GDP per person in Canada grew at just 3.2% compared to 20.1% in the United States. Despite some early hopes prior to 2024, Canada has made virtually no economic progress relative to the United States and has instead fallen further behind where it stood at the turn of the century. It's absolutely clear Canadian policymakers have failed to create an environment where we can prosper, said Jake Fuss, the co-author of the study for the Fraser Institute. Remember, this is a Canadian think tank. This is a Toronto Sun reporting this. Squandering the Canadian Century, Part 1. Author of the study, Squandering the Canadian Century, Part 1, Comparing Economic Performance in Canada to the United States. The study found the Canadian economy lagging behind the U.S. in numerous other areas. For example, in 2010, the earliest year of comparable data, inflation-adjusted median employment income was $6,000 higher in the United States than in Canada, which increased to $8,000 by 2024. From 1994 to 2024, Canada experienced a decline in private sector employment as a share of total employment from 81.2% to 78.5%, meaning the public sector grew faster than the private sector, while in the U.S. the reverse happened. Private sector employment increased 85.8% to 86%.

0: U.S. from 2017 to 2024, another key driver of productivity, falling from nearly 90 cents per worker for every dollar invested in the U.S. to 54 cents. So there you go. It should be noted that while the GDP per capita is the best, per capita is the most common tool used to determine a country standard of living, critics say it fails to capture the quality of life experienced by the average person. Sorry, the quality of life is the money I have in my pocket. They're going to say, you know, because they have free health care. Well, right. Fraser Institute's going to go, yeah, but what about waiting times? If you can't get in.
1: Well, if you say free, but also it's not really accessible in the way that it needs to be needed. It needs to be used, rather. If you need something serious, the wait times go up. If you're healthy, it's free and you can go around telling your friends, hey, it's all free, until you actually need something that's serious and the waiting times start to go up. That's not access to health care. That's access to a waiting line.
0: Yeah. So there you go. Well, it's a warning for this embrace of socialism.
1: Yeah.
0: By the way, it was weird yesterday. You saw the two Democrats crossed over to move that bill forward. Then I think more Democrats jumped on it at the end for the final vote to say no part of socialism is good. No part of socialism is good.
1: Right.
0: At the same time.
1: Right. The resolution vote yesterday.
0: Right. Yeah. That at the same time, I saw this from Jacob Perry, a senior advisor to various Republican campaigns, saying, I spent 20 years electing Republicans. Donald Trump is America's first socialist president. The government owns stakes in over 30 companies now. The biggest share of our only rare earth miner, veto power over U.S. steel, and now a third of the Venezuelan oil venture. And we talked about this yesterday, the split that you're seeing in the Republican Party.
1: Right.
0: And it's real.
1: It's a growing concern.
0: Yeah. So it was the same day. I think he wrote that on that day because of the Congress coming out.
1: Yeah, for the vote.
0: Yeah, because Republicans came out and said, we're completely against socialism.
1: Yeah.
0: Totally against it. Well.
1: Nope. You know, and that's it. It's about the ideas and the actions of government and the people in government. It's not about the people.
0: Yeah.
1: Your actions define you.
0: Did you see too that, I think the numbers came out yesterday. It was the most expensive August for gasoline for any August in our history.
1: Right. That first week of August used to be, I don't know if it still is, one of the busiest driving seasons because parents get their last vacation with their kids in that first week of August before school goes back. I don't know if that's still the case, but then the driving season ends, and think about that. Typically what you see is demand goes down, right? And that will be the case up until mid to late November.
0: I mean, holidays. I saw it started coming down a little bit here the last week.
1: Right.
0: We were down. That's probably the settlement.
1: I don't know. I haven't looked at the forces behind it.
0: But up north though.
1: Yeah.
0: They don't start school for another week.
1: Yeah.
0: So it depends on where you are in the country. Mm-hmm. But by the time everybody's back in school, it's supposed to come down. We'll see whether it comes down.
1: Yeah, because usually it's Labor Day.
0: Because of supply and demand.
1: Yeah, usually it's Labor Day before that happens. Yep. And then you'll see a spike around Thanksgiving and then later around Christmas for a week or two. But and then we have to think about, speaking of our friends in the north, heating oil.
0: Yeah. Yeah, you start switching over.
1: Mm-hmm.
0: When I'm back in a couple of weeks, it's like when I was back, what was it, last week, the week before? I said, well, no more shorts when I come back in late September.
1: Yeah.
0: It'll be cold.
1: Right.
0: But for the first time ever, the national average for regular gasoline stayed above $4 per gallon every single day of August. Mm. The national average hovered around $4.05 to $4.09 per gallon through the end of the month, eclipsing the previous August record of roughly

0: $3.94 from 2024. That's why the president was so passionate about the Venezuelan thing. Again, you know, he was trying to make it seem like there was an immediate impact, and there's not going to be an immediate impact of that, as we now know. And, you know, cause that's years away.
1: Right.
0: You know, Ted Cruz was talking about that yesterday, and I saw Glenn Beck say the president called him yesterday, not understanding why Republicans aren't, you know, jumping on this and promoting it like crazy.
1: Mm. Yeah.
0: And it's like, what can I say? I mean, there's so many, you announce something, but how close are we to it? Even if you're for the United States taking equity part ownership in a foreign company.
1: Yeah.
0: You know, cause that's the problem that he has with his own populace, as we have said, that you're going to have the populace come out and say, why is the U.S. government taking equity in a foreign oil company instead of bolstering American oil companies and the withdrawal of oil here that will help American workers?
1: Right.
0: You know, first it's meat. First he's saying we're going to let Europe dump meat, you know, into the United States, which ticked off farmers here.
1: And it's not even good meat.
0: It's European meat, exactly.
1: And if you don't eat your meat, you can't have your pudding.
0: Right.
1: How can you have your pudding if you don't eat your meat?
0: And then this, where it's just like, you know, there is no, even the problem is not just the socialist aspect of it. It's the populist aspect of it, where the president said, my only goal is to create jobs in the United States, even if it raises prices.
1: Right.
0: And well, these are two things in the last 2 weeks that are completely the opposite of what you've been promoting. That's a huge problem.
1: Yeah.
0: We are Red Eye Radio.
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0: We are Red Eye Radio. He is Eric Cronin. I'm Gary McNamara. House Minority Leader Hakeem Jeffries said he was blindsided after two Democrats defected and joined the Republicans to force a vote on a resolution condemning socialism. In a 210-208 vote, Democrat Representatives Dan Golden and Marie Glusenkamp Perez joined the Republicans to advance a resolution. Later on Tuesday, the House adopted the resolution 220-192-2. So, yeah, the House on Tuesday adopted a resolution to denounce socialism in all its forms.
1: That's right.
0: Well, so we're going to become a completely, totally free market economy?
1: I'm sure that's going to happen starting tomorrow.
0: In a political message exercise ahead of the November elections, of course, what it is, because that's what you want them on record. The House adopted a resolution in a 220-192-2 vote with 8 Democrats voting with the Republicans in favor. 2 Democrats were present. GOP leader scheduled the vote after Democrat primary voters embraced a number of Democratic socialist candidates. Republicans connected those wins to their own push to pass President Trump's signature voting regulations bill, the Save America Act. The resolution also reaffirms our support for legislation that has been stalled for months in the Senate, where it lacks even a simple majority to support. Mm-hmm. Jeffries flipped out and cracked down on Golden and Marie Perez. The decision by two of our colleagues to blindside the entire House Democrat caucus and join with the Republican majority to pass a procedural vote on the brink of failing represents a significant breach of trust. It necessitates a serious response, and we have asked the Committee on Caucus Rules to take this up in short order. Whatever that means.
1: Whatever. Whatever.
14: We're going to...
0: All right. Well, so Republicans on record now. Mm-hmm. They're on record to get rid of socialism in all forms. All forms.
1: All
0: not
1: forms.
0: Some forms. All forms.
1: Ownership of companies. Ownership of foreign entities.
0: All forms. We're going to hold you to it.
1: That's right.
0: Why? Because you said it. And you voted on it.
1: That's right.
0: You're against socialism in all forms.
1: And no more socialist security. That ends tomorrow. Sorry, seniors, you're on your own. Get a job.
0: Well, I mean, the thing that, you know, the idea, because Democrats use it all the time, that socialism really isn't true.
1: No, it's, you pay into it. It's more of a Ponzi scheme. But
0: right, socialism is more moral.
1: Yeah, exactly.
0: I'm just having fun.
1: It's a pyramid scheme. Sorry for you on the bottom. You know,
0: it's not socialism
1: like me, who's going to age into it in the year 2032. No joke. That's when I age into it. Dang it. Missed it by a month.
0: Well, as long as I get mine, I don't care about you.
1: Why not?
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15: With SRN News, I'm John Scott. The Trump administration renewing its appeal to the Supreme Court after a federal judge blocked a new restriction on mail ballots ahead of the midterms. The filing came after a U.S. District Court judge extended an order against the Postal Service, enforcing President Trump's executive order for the November elections. The legal wrangling comes even as states start sending out those mail ballots. U.S. Envoy Steve Witkoff and Jared Kushner say they've held encouraging talks in Kyiv. The trip on Sunday, their first official visit to Ukraine, with European partners joining a third round of the discussions. The trip follows the American envoy's meeting with Russian President Vladimir Putin on Saturday in Moscow that produced no announced breakthroughs. Indonesia's Anak Krakatoa volcano erupting, and it has caused flight cancellations at Jakarta's Soekarno-Hatta International Airport. This is SRN News.
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16: From the Fox 45 Weather Authority team, I'm meteorologist Justin Chambers. Overnight lows drop into the 50s and 60s, so we'll be cool and mainly clear. As we get into your Labor Day Monday, numbers will be in the lower 80s again for your highs, keeping the humidity at bay as well under partly cloudy skies, and we'll keep that going for the first part of the work week. Next chance for some showers and storms doesn't come until we get to Thursday, and that's when we heat up as well. From the Fox 45 Weather Authority, I'm meteorologist Justin Chambers for Talk Radio 680 WCBM.
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1: And I'm Gary McNamara. He is Eric Harley. Ted Cruz. Yeah. Is he running? We have an audio cut coming up in 28. 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
1: All right. So we've been talking about, we said yesterday we've talked about the Democrats and just the insanity of the Democrats. And we talked about the challenges that the Republicans have, and the challenges they have are quite serious. It's not talked about a lot. We've talked about it. We've received criticism, but we're not wrong here. The populist socialist of the Republican Party cannot be allowed to continue with what they've been doing.
2: Right.
1: And we talked about who will challenge that in 2028. And we said, will Ted Cruz? Will, you know, Ramaswamy? Because when you have both J.D. Vance and the president talking about taking equity and ownership shares in large AI companies, as the United States under the president has taken equity in 30 different companies and now wishes to take it with, you know, a third of a foreign company, whether he can do it or not, I don't know. I mean, that's, I still haven't seen anybody talk about the legalities of that situation. Here's Ted Cruz on his podcast. You ready for this? All right, here we go. Listen to this. This is really the first direct criticism in a soft way of the, and I say soft way because wait to see how he ends it. In a soft way by a major Republican politician.
2: Okay.
1: Besides Rand Paul.
2: Yeah. Well, okay.
1: All right, here we go.
3: So the textbook definition of socialism is government ownership or control of the means of production or distribution in an economy. At the end of the day, if we end up with the federal government having equity shares, ownership stakes in the biggest companies of America, that is socialism. It is the definition of socialism. And there's a combination of, number one, you look at what China does, where the Chinese government and every company in China has what's called the golden share. And the golden share gives them the ability to control the companies. It makes every company an arm of the government. That ain't good. I don't want every company in America to be an arm of the federal government. And you may think it's great when it's Donald Trump, but you know what? Donald Trump is not going to be the last president. And it ain't nearly that great if it's President Elizabeth Warren or President AOC or whatever communist or comes next. And so I think it is a very, very dangerous proposition. And I'll tell you, President Trump and I have discussed this multiple times. What I am urging him to do is to take these equity positions that they have taken and before he leaves office, put them directly into the Trump accounts of 70 million kids, transfer them out of the federal government and send them to the children of America.
1: There you go. Now, that's the problem when you get involved in it is you've just weakened those companies when you sell those shares.
2: Yeah.
1: That equity.
2: Right. And you can't really transfer it into those. It would have to be cash funds. You can't transfer ownership shares because you wouldn't want those ownership shares. The shares will go up and down. And you don't want that volatility. So you would have to sell those shares and convert them to cash to put them in those funds.
1: I think that's what he was saying. I think that's what Ted Cruz means. Yeah.
2: Because, you know, that's great, except you've already opened the door. Yeah. And I don't know. It is different. They would have to, you know, the next communist leader, as he points out, whether it's Warren or AOC or whoever, would have to go through what Trump went through, but they would politically have the backing, theoretically, of a number of people, probably not diehard Trump fans, but certainly some independents who were okay with it would look at it and go, well, it's okay. And they would have a political leverage that you've already given them that doesn't go away by undoing what you've done.
1: Right.
2: That would be the only concern. I know what he's saying. Get out of it before you get out. And then do something good with those funds. That's fine. Except you've already opened the door.
1: But that's the first direct criticism of Trump.
2: Yeah, from anybody from on Capitol Hill. Yeah.
1: From a major Republican politician. Yeah. That's the first.
2: I'm sorry, from a Republican on Capitol Hill.
1: from a Republican on Capitol Hill saying, yeah, Mr. President, you're a socialist. What you're doing is, by the definition, is socialism. And so when you have the entire, every Republican vote for no socialism in any form, which again, I get a kick out of to begin with. It's like, any form.
2: Yeah.
1: Well, then you're going to have to address what the president is doing, like Ted Cruz is.
2: Right. Yeah.
1: Because you're going to be called on it.
2: Right.
1: And as we said, I can't believe we brought it up yesterday. As we said, you know, we looked at everything. We go, look, this is the thing, you know, with J.D. Vance talking about, oh, we've gone by Milton Friedman. We're past Milton Friedman. You hear that kind of stuff and it's like, well, because it's different now and he's for, you know, J.D. Vance agrees with the president that equity and ownership in AI companies. And we're like, what the hell's going on here? Where all of a sudden this come from? Now we know the president did it and promoted it.
2: Mm-hmm.
1: And we knew there would eventually be a blowback on it because I believe we were the first in any conservative media to call the president out on this.
2: Right. Right.
1: And of course we received criticism when we did and we just said, well, fine. We haven't changed our opinion.
2: Right.
1: We haven't changed what we believe. We don't practice political idolatry. We don't sit there and say, I voted for this guy, so no matter what he does, we're going to be in full and total agreement because we don't have a mind of our own and we do not wish to remain consistent on the ideologies that we have held on economics, which is about freedom in the economic system and government stays out of it.
2: Right.
1: We haven't changed. It's always, you know, you didn't get mad at us 20 years ago for holding that opinion or 10 years ago. And all of a sudden, a year ago, what are you guys talking about? Well, we've been consistent. But I just thought that was interesting that Ted Cruz did it after we said yesterday, look, that's the one thing that isn't being talked about. Conservatives aren't stupid. They're not stupid. They understand what socialism does. They understand that when you increase the cost of doing business, which again was the tariffs, you're not going to expand an economy.
2: Right.
1: You may make certain sectors more profitable because you protect them from competition.
2: Mm-hmm.
1: But things cost more. You cannot expand an economy as fast by increasing the cost of doing business. You cannot increase it faster by not doing that. I mean, by doing that rather than not doing it.
2: Right.
1: And conservatives know that. And you can't BS them. They may be quiet because they voted for you, but they're going, because we do live in a time where it is I'm just saying two evils. I don't believe it's evil what the president is doing. I don't know why he believes it. You told me first, your biggest fear in the second term for Trump is that his liberal instincts would take a hold, all of it. But I never thought it would be to the point of taking equity in companies and promoting it as a great thing for America. I wonder what those conversations are like between Ted Cruz and the president.
2: Well,
1: because if he's been having the conversation, then the president comes out, you know, this week, we're going to take a third of the equity in a foreign country.
2: Yeah. And I think industry. There's also the why does Ted Cruz right now feel like it's important to speak out? Now, could be that, you know, he's teeing things up for 28. I don't know. Or that he just feels compelled. Look, we've got to make sure.
1: It is the debate.
2: You know,
1: it's a debate that nobody wanted to talk, that nobody in the Republican Party wants to talk about.
2: And he's not up for re-election this cycle, but again, which also gives him a little more room to talk about it as a Republican, especially in a state like Texas. So there could be a number of reasons, but this was my concern going back to the first term, as you mentioned, the more liberal tendencies. And really, it wasn't so much the liberal tendencies as it was his willingness to listen to his daughter during that first term.
1: Yes.
2: Who has liberal tendencies, who brought up things like, a daycare tax credits and things like that. And, you know, certain things that were on the liberal agenda that were mentioned by the president in the first term, never really taken on during the first term. And now she's not, you know, I'm sure she has conversations with her dad, but she's not officially an advisor. And so the question then becomes, all right, why go? And this goes much further. You know, when we talk about tax credits for child care and, you know, more tax credits for families with children and all of that, it's, you know, ownership in companies, you know, the ramped up tariff move, all of these things that the left has been wanting to do for the longest time. 2016, Bernie, I agree with Mr. Trump on tariffs. And, you know, these are things, I know there's some liberals in Canada that don't like Trump's tariffs, but liberals here in the U.S. haven't been too outspoken about it. It hasn't been a thing. And now it's because, I mean, it's very clear. Well, we get into office, we can ramp up tariffs the way we want to, or we can ramp up ownership in companies the way we want to. And that was always my concern. I'm kind of surprised, and maybe it's just hasn't happened yet, that we haven't talked single payer yet. You know, when the president the other day, a couple of days ago, announcing the addition to his healthcare initiative and things like that, and Trump RX and all of that, all good and well, that's great. You know, let's save people some money. But the question is, what's next? You know, because that his goal is to cut out the middlemen. You know, the insurance companies are getting rich and, you know, we should cut out the middlemen and the money should go directly to healthcare providers. Well, all right. That's part of the plan of single payer. Is it going to go that far? I'm curious.
1: Well, especially since his first term, remember he talked about Medicare.
2: Right. He did.
1: Yeah, Medicare for all.
2: That's why I'm kind of surprised we haven't heard it yet.
1: We are Red Eye Radio.
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1: We are Red Eye Radio, and I don't know if we, but I'm hoping for some rain maybe later on today. It's been,
2: you know, they said we've got it. So we got a chance of rain today and I think Thursday
1: from the tropical storm. Yeah.
2: From the tropical storm that came ashore yesterday. And, my brother lives down there and they're getting plenty of rain, but, on the coast, but it's, 40, it would be welcome.
1: 49 days since I've had rain.
2: Yeah.
1: I checked it out yesterday.
2: Yeah.
1: In my zip code, my neighborhood.
2: Right.
1: It's amazing. They got rain gauges everywhere. Just a couple blocks from me. And that's mm-hmm. That's what they used to determine it. I was checking that on the internet yesterday. I said, my location right where I am, not north of me, my location GPS. And it said, 48 days yesterday.
2: Yeah.
1: And so 49 today. So
2: yeah.
1: I'd like a little bit, you know, just some help to, you know, take down the water bill a little bit this.
2: I wouldn't mind. I've been watering a little heavy on my lawn, you know, because it's been so hot, but nothing waters like rain. I mean,
1: and winter arrives tomorrow. I saw the high only 92.
2: Oh yeah. No, that's our fault. That's it. Yeah. We're getting jackets out.

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5: News this hour from Town Hall. I'm John Scott. Peace negotiations have been held in Ukraine.
6: U.S. envoys Steve Witkoff and Jared Kushner held what they called encouraging talks in Kyiv Sunday with Ukraine President Zelensky, but made no breakthrough toward ending Russia's full-scale invasion. Here's President Trump's son-in-law, Kushner.
7: We're doing a lot of work behind the scenes to try and create the right conditions for it. It's a very, very hard problem, but we're going to try. And I think if we can achieve that, it'd be an incredible thing. It doesn't mean that we will achieve it.
6: The trip by the Americans, part of a renewed effort to end the war, followed a meeting with Russian President Putin in Moscow Saturday. The core demands of Russia and Ukraine remain mutually exclusive, especially over territorial concessions, underscoring the difficulty of reaching an agreement. I'm Julie Walker.
5: At least five people killed after an Amazon Boeing 767 cargo plane crashed in Miami. Five other people, including the two pilots, taken to the hospital. Authorities say the jet overran a runway Sunday afternoon after arriving from San Juan, Puerto Rico. It struck vehicles and burst into flames. Three people were critically injured, two others suffering less serious injuries. The pilot and co-pilot had been trapped aboard that plane. More than 60 rescue units responded, and the NTSB is sending a team to investigate. Zach Kraft, spokesman for the RNC Dallas GOP 2026 midterm convention, tells The Salem Radio Network, thousands expected to attend.
8: This is going to be our largest convention in a decade. 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But because President Trump has fought so hard for the American people, he wanted this opportunity to be available for them.
5: The event held this week in Dallas. 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
5: A vote to lock in the size of the Supreme Court just failed in the House.
11: The House rejected a Republican amendment that would permanently keep the Supreme Court at 9 justices. The vote was 212 to 206, well short of the two-thirds needed to advance a constitutional amendment. Only one Democrat, Don Davis of North Carolina, broke ranks. Republicans say the vote shows Democrats still want the option to pack the court if they regain power. Willie Nelson, Washington.
5: Indonesia's Krakatoa volcano erupted and has caused flight cancellations at Jakarta's Soekarno-Hatta International Airport. The eruption occurred early Sunday with volcanic ash affecting parts of western Indonesia. Indonesia's geological agency reporting the volcano showed signs of activity since Friday before that eruption. No casualties reported. Authorities warned residents to stay at least 3 kilometers or 2 miles from that crater. Thousands of passengers were affected as airspace around several airports was closed. News at townhall.com. President Trump wants to transform East Potomac Park's golf course in Washington, D.C. into a world-class venue, but as Washington correspondent Andrew Stewart tells us,
12: D.C. residents fear transforming that golf course could alter the park's historic character and affordability. The park, created by Congress in 1897, has served diverse visitors for more than a century. President Trump has already visited the course with plans and a golf architect. This is sparking concerns about increased fees and loss of public space.
5: A lawsuit challenges this redevelopment. NFL Commissioner Roger Goodell has agreed to a 4-year contract extension. It runs through the 2030 league season, ending on March 31st, 2031. Financial terms not immediately known. He reportedly earned $63.9 million for the 2019 through 20 and 2021 through 21 seasons. More on these stories at townhall.com.
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14: From the Fox 45 Weather Authority team, I'm meteorologist Justin Chambers. Mostly clear overnight with temperatures that will be cooler, upper 50s and lower 60s. Labor Day looking good with plenty of sunshine and highs in the lower 80s and less humidity again. From the Fox 45 Weather Authority, I'm meteorologist Justin Chambers for Talk Radio 680 WCVM.
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0: Now, it's Red Eye Radio. Gary McNamara and Eric Hurley talk about everything from politics to social issues and news of the day. Whether you're up late or you're just starting your day, welcome to the show from the Relief Factor Studios. 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
1: And he is Eric Hurley, and I'm Gary McNamara.
2: Hi!
1: Welcome. Were you pointing at me?
2: I was just
1: having a little point party here.
2: Oh, okay.
1: Just pointing. I don't know. Oh, by the way, we had played Ted Cruz last hour about socialism.
2: Yeah.
1: He also said no, he has no interest in being a Supreme Court justice.
2: Oh, yeah.
1: He said not just no, but hell no.
2: Look, he would make a great Supreme Court justice, but I think he can be used elsewhere. I think that's, here's my question. I don't think in terms of, the law itself and the Constitution, it would ever be boring. But it would probably be boring sometimes. You know, the cases would be intriguing all day long, right? You go back and forth, you have the hearings and everything else, but I think probably coming from where he comes from, a Texas senator, former presidential candidate, possible future presidential candidate, it's a totally different pace.
1: Yeah, I would have no interest ever in being a Supreme Court justice. Because I just wouldn't want to write the opinion. I'd want to go out and promote the opinion. And
2: well,
1: you can't do that.
2: Well, you know, that's it. It's kind of that's where I think the boring part comes in.
1: Yeah.
2: You know, I could sit and write the opinion. And mine would all start with, now listen, y'all. So it wouldn't be as smartly written as some others.
1: And I know Supreme Court justices go out and they do interviews and they'll say, well, this is how I think and whatever. But no, I'm used to doing it every day.
2: Mm-hmm.
1: And so I would have, number one, I don't have a legal degree.
2: And
1: so they'd never consider me, but, I look at that and I just like, nah, it just, I would have no interest in being a politician though.
2: I did buy the robe just in case.
1: Yeah,
2: I own a robe just in case they call me up. I have no college degree. Forget legal degree. I'm not licensed to practice law. I never passed the bar. I passed a couple of bars on the way to the house, but I don't pass the bar that you need to pass. And I don't know which one that is.
1: Yeah, but you have a Hugh Hefner robe.
2: Yeah.
1: Really not the same kind of thing.
2: It is. It is. It's a rope.
1: Wishing the women were around you.
2: Oh, they are. They okay. Just happen to all be related to me, and they're the ones giving me the orders.
1: Yeah. So the whole thing, and I think this is such a great opportunity, you know, Ted Cruz talking about socialism and going after the president.
2: Mm-hmm.
1: In the nicest way.
2: No, I think it's a very direct, but
1: by the definition of what he's doing, and then you had that other GOP strategists come out and say he's the first socialist president,
2: mm-hmm.
1: you know, because he's taking equity and everybody on the Republican side is quiet. But that's why we brought it up yesterday. We said that's the issue for the presidency in 2028. Might not have anything to do right now with the midterms, but that's going to be it. That's why Cruz wants to run. That's why probably if DeSantis runs, he would want to run. If Ramaswamy won, they don't agree. You know, and I really wonder whether it was J.D. Vance set it off.
2: Right.
1: I really
2: right.
1: wonder when he talked about, you know, the Milton Friedman thing and
2: mm-hmm.
1: everything else. Well, you know, we've gone past the Milton Friedman thing and we said all Milton Friedman ever talked about was, you know, that capitalism is actually the natural order of things. It's how people relate to each other on a voluntary basis in the transaction of bartering, which, you know, came around. Adam Smith said the same thing,
2: mm-hmm.
1: which Milton Friedman was a student of. And we said it's where everything's done voluntarily. Socialism and communism is an ideology about how people should organize an economy, a government should organize an economy and force people to act in a certain way. And that's the difference in it, and that isn't talked about enough. I found this. I've never listened to his podcast before, but this is a gentleman by the name of Kamel Foster. It's Kamel or Kamelli, whatever, Foster.
2: Mm-hmm.
1: And he was on with Jemele Hill. I mean, this is on CNN. And talking about the whole thing of, you know, the Tallarico coming out and saying that, you know, capitalism and white supremacy and all that crap. And it's interesting, just so you know, he's black.
2: Mm.
1: So, and he's talking about the fact that the white supremacy thing is pure garbage when it comes to what capitalism is about. Here we go.
2: All right.
3: It's one thing to not think capitalism isn't working ideally. It's another thing entirely to insist that it is oppressive, that it is bound up with white supremacy.
4: Well,
3: I've always preferred Adam Smith's description of capitalism as the natural system of liberty, the idea that people can own property, that they can exchange it freely with one another for profit, that they can find ways to put their resources to good use, those private property, and profit in a way that is actually beneficial to everyone else, that there can be gains from trade that are mutually beneficial. These are foundational ideas that have created more wealth than any other system in human history. That is what
4: capitalism
3: is. That is not white supremacy.
4: Has always worked that way.
3: I've just described the basic facts of economics. Slavery is an institution that is older than writing. It predates capitalism.
4: Okay.
3: The notion that white supremacy and all these other things are bound up with capitalism in an intrinsic and fundamental way is so absurd and laughable.
4: How is it absurd?
3: That it barely needs to be defended.
4: What do you mean it barely needs to be defended?
3: It barely needs to be defended. You actually have to articulate what the connection is. How are these two things the same?
4: So here's
3: I'm talking about private property, the right to exchange and sell it with whoever you like.
4: But you're talking about capitalism and the purest form white supremacy? Of how it was intended to work versus how it's actually working.
3: How it's working right now today. What is the white supremacist dynamic of private property?
5: It's not working. I think that's the problem. I think the problem is
1: because the protection of private property,
2: mm-hmm.
1: you know, the protect and being able to have your property and acquire wealth so you can, because the whole concept of capitalism, number one, is the voluntary transactions.

0: socialism creates. You know, we always hear the man. I don't want to be controlled by the man, the man, which we, by the way, we find very sexist.
1: Yeah, that's right. Yeah,
0: because did you ask the man whether that's his economic gender?
1: That's right.
0: I might as well throw that out. What's your economic gender?
1: What's your economic gender? What's your power gender?
0: Exactly. And you know, you want to be convinced.
1: How many economic genders are there? Oh my gosh.
0: Oh my gosh. That's so, you know, let's not confuse capitalism with trans capitalism since we're going in this direction. That just popped into my head. I had to say it. Trans capitalism.
1: Oh my gosh.
0: Trans capitalism is not capitalism.
2: Yeah.
0: and so it's really, and I think it makes a great point that it, you know, that capitalism, you know, transcends. It's got nothing to do with you. Once you, cause it was like, well, capitalism was about slavery. No.
1: No.
0: Because a human being in capitalism, in true capitalism, cannot be private property. I can't own you.
1: Right.
0: Capitalism has rules and regulations. That's why capitalism exists the best in a republic.
1: Right.
0: Like we have right now.
1: Right.
0: Because what is a republic set up? You have capitalism and you've got capitalism, you've got criminal law, you've got civil law, you've got contract law. Right. These are all the things that regulate capitalism. Contracts must be enforced in capitalism.
1: Right. And contracts are entered in the parties that enter into those contracts enter voluntarily.
0: Right. Everybody enters voluntarily into it and you own yourself.
1: Yes.
0: And you own your, you cannot have property rights if you don't own yourself.
1: Right.
0: There is no property right. Well, no, you can acquire wealth, but somebody else can own you.
1: Right.
0: The concept doesn't work in capitalism. It never has.
1: Mm-hmm.
0: So this entire thing of, you know, of cause this is about Tallarico in 2020.
1: Right.
0: That's what the discussion was, what was about. You know, we need to redo capitalism because it's built on white supremacy, which it is not.
1: No.
0: And I'm just so glad he does what's called the fifth. Yeah, let me see what he, the fifth column podcast. So it's Kamel Foster.
1: Okay.
0: It's true. It's the natural form of people bartering with each other that went way, way back to cavemen. Mm-hmm. I've got this. I've got that trade. Let's trade. Let's barter. We both benefit. And on the Republican side, you know, Trump said it the other day when he's talking about Canada. Canada's been ripping us off. Because they, you know, $68 billion a year, whatever it is, which is ridiculous because it's Trump that was telling Canada just, what, a year and a half ago, get this oil over here.
1: Mm-hmm.
0: Well, the reason we have a trade imbalance, the reason they have a trade surplus is strictly the oil, which Trump wants. So Trump wants the product from their, the country. But the biggest fallacy of how he views trade is he believes that you must have a goods surplus.
1: Yeah.
0: That goes out. That getting the currency is more important than getting the product.
1: Right.
0: Because when you trade, that's what you're trading.
1: Yeah.
0: You know, and when you talk about, for example, remember when we talked about Mexico, when they talked about trade back and forth, that a product will go back and forth, what was it, like seven times?
1: Right, six or seven times.
0: Six or seven times to different manufacturing products before it comes back, you know, manufacturing processes before it comes back to the United States. But in the final sale point, if I buy a car from Japan, I get the car. They get electronic currency.
1: Mm-hmm. Yeah.
0: Why do they win?
1: Right.
0: Right. I would think that because you and I talked about whether this president or Biden or Obama or Bush or whoever, no president ever has to explain economically what their beliefs are. They don't have to sit down and go, here's how I believe economics runs. Isn't that amazing? There's no requirement or demand from the public to say, well, how do you actually think an economy runs? What makes an economy run?

0: on. What is economics?
1: What's more amazing is that there hasn't been this effort to, and if you think about it, the Milton Friedman approach to, for a president to, if a president, think about doing the simple things Milton Friedman used to do. The economy of a pencil, I think, is beautiful.
0: Mm-hmm.
1: And break it down and say, this is how that works. You know, we go back to the Alan Grayson thing with the,
0: the
1: great Poupon. Look at it. It was the extending the tax cuts for the rich and look what they can do with all their tax savings and everything else. And then we broke down the one, you know, we used the model was Milton Friedman's economy of a pencil. We did the economy of a jar of Grey Poupon, including the paint that goes on the jar, the metal that you make the lid with, the contents that have to be farmed, all of the equipment that has to go into the mining and the farming, and then the transportation ultimately to the store shelves, and then all of the jobs at the retail level where you buy your Grey Poupon. I don't know about you. I still buy it at the store level. I don't order it online. And I buy it in bulk.
0: I'm not an elitist.
1: Yeah, I am.
0: I don't buy Grey Poupon. I've never tasted Grey Poupon.
1: I actually have. I have. Yeah. It was at a hotel. It was purely, I guess, incidental. It was not, I didn't order it.
0: Well,
1: it was on the table.
0: I think the other example, and it's funny because this is how I know I'm old, because to me, this is like the fresh example, and it's over 30 years old.
1: Yeah.
0: Remember when Clinton went into office and the Democrats did the yacht tax?
1: Oh, yeah.
0: Forgot exactly what it was, like a 10% surcharge on anybody that buys a yacht, you know, mm-hmm. basically built mm-hmm. in America. It would be right. put on the yacht manufacturers.
1: Right.
0: And everybody stopped buying yachts in America and bought them from overseas, and they had to rescind it.
1: Yeah, because
0: and
1: that of the was people that built the yachts.
0: Yeah,
1: they were out of jobs.
0: Yeah. So the yacht builders, the people that actually build the yachts, were out of business, and the business went overseas, and they had to quickly go, ooh, well, how can't you see that coming? Because, again, that's economics, which is how do people respond to incentive and or disincentives?
1: Right.
0: That's all economics is.
1: Right.
0: And you can take that and trade. You know, I was reading reading about the whole bond markets,
1: mm-hmm.
0: you know, about how, you know, the interest rates are going up.
1: Mm-hmm.
0: So in the Wall Street Journal, they go, oh, there's a little bit of panic. He goes, actually, it shouldn't be panic. It's actually not yet. It could be, he said, but it's actually the correction that economics makes.
1: Mm-hmm.
0: When you have irresponsible, borrowing based on artificial low interest rates, it's eventually going to correct itself.
1: Yep.
0: Why? Because of the risk factor,
1: mm-hmm. yep,
0: you know, which is again incentive and or disincentive.
1: Yep.
0: Everything is about that, and so it's a great opportunity, and somebody should be out there doing it. I mean, I don't know, maybe there's a ton of podcasts. I don't know, maybe Kamel Foster should be out there promoting it because he seems like he did a pretty good job.
1: That was a very good job, yeah.
0: Very good job, and yeah. You know, I'll do it.
1: Well, yeah,
0: I'll go on Donahue.
1: I want conservative presidents
0: to do it. Yes,
1: you know?
0: Exactly. Yeah.
1: Yeah.
0: Ah, mm-hmm. Remember Reagan doing the,
1: Reagan?
0: The records?
1: Yeah, that's
0: records.
1: About the last time we really saw it in a big way.
0: We are Red Eye Radio.
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0: We are Red Eye Radio. He is Eric Carly, and I'm Gary McNamara. All right, here's the audio cut everybody's referring to about Tallarico and what he said back in 2020, in a Zoom meeting with the Austin Sierra Club activist, all right,
11: okay,
0: on capitalism, white supremacy, and climate change. Here we go.
12: Yeah, and I am so thankful that you asked this question, and also thankful that young activists have really drawn the link between climate change and white supremacy and capitalism in our country. And I think only ending the ways that all three of those oppressive systems work together are we going to be able to begin the process of dismantling them.
0: By the way, Mark Cuban talking about how Tallarico would be, Mark Cuban's lost it. By the way, if there's any evidence that billionaires can be clueless on economics, I mean, it made a lot of money, but clueless on economics.
11: Mm-hmm.
0: Cuban is the most perfect example.
11: Yeah.
0: It really is.
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13: With SRN News, I'm John Scott. At least five people were killed, five others injured, when an Amazon cargo plane overran a runway at Miami International Airport and struck several vehicles on Sunday, the crash prompting a roughly three-hour ground stop at that airport as emergency crews responded to the scene. Tropical storm warnings are in effect for the Hawaiian islands of Kauai and Niihau as powerful Hurricane Lowell takes aim at the state. It's the third storm in just over 3 weeks to target Hawaii. Tropical storm force winds are expected late Monday into Tuesday local time, but will be confined to the western islands. Mountain peaks and slopes could see gusts reaching hurricane force. And playing at Lambeau Field Sunday night, number four ranked Notre Dame had little trouble with Wisconsin, beating the Badgers 41-13. 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
14: From the Fox 45 Weather Authority team, I'm meteorologist Justin Chambers. Overnight lows drop into the 50s and 60s, so we'll be cool and mainly clear. As we get into your Labor Day Monday, numbers will be in the lower 80s again for your highs, keeping the humidity at bay as well under partly cloudy skies, and we'll keep that going for the first part of the work week. Next chance for some showers and storms doesn't come until we get to Thursday, and that's when we heat up as well. From the Fox 45 Weather Authority, I'm meteorologist Justin Chambers from Talk Radio 680 WCBM.
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1: And he is Eric Carly, and I'm Gary McNamara. 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Yes, audio is coming out as we knew it would from the radicals running on the Democrats. Well, excuse me, the Democrat radicals running.
2: Yeah, or we just can start calling them Democrats.
1: Democrats.
2: Assume that they're radical. Yeah.
1: Abdul El-Sayed, this was an unearthed video that came out the other day on the American Dream. Are you ready?
2: Okay.
1: Okay, here we go.
2: All right.
3: See, contrary to what we're taught, that we are the land of opportunity where anyone with a dollar and a dream can make it. In fact, too few people have that first dollar. Economic data shows us that if you want to achieve the American dream, well, you should move to Canada.
1: There you go. By the way, don't read. He's reading that.
2: Yeah.
1: That's not, unless he sounds like that. But first off, a dollar and a dream, I believe that's a lottery advertisement.
2: Yeah, it sounds like it. You were saying that during the break, and I was like, no, I think you're right.
1: I think it's a lottery advertisement. A dollar and a dream.
2: Yeah.
1: And you,
2: yeah.
1: I mean, and if that's your American dream, because I love the polls that don't define, for example, what is the American dream? Because there's a poll that was taken here. I think we talked about it around 4th of July. It was a America 250 poll.
2: Yeah.
1: About, only, a third of the public feel the American dream.
2: Mm.
1: The belief that if you work hard, you'll get ahead will still holds true today. Half say that while the American dream once held true, it does not anymore. Few, only 15% say the American dream has never been true. These findings are consistent with previous Wall Street Journal, NORC polls, in which 31% of adults in 2025 and 34% in 24 said the American dream still holds true. If you work hard, you'll get ahead. Well, you will.
2: That actually is just a very basic principle on how it works.
1: Yeah. If you work hard.
2: Yeah.
1: Now, what's the definition of work hard? You know, cause, you know, you see it all the, you're seeing it even more frequently now. Democrats coming out and saying, well, our parents, all they had to do was work one job.
4: Dad was home at 5:05 every day.
1: Yeah.
2: Right.
1: And
2: yeah.
1: It's like my father, I'll never forget. He goes, what the hell are they talking about? The good old days.
2: Yeah.
1: He goes, please, I was living in the good old days. I was working three jobs to support a family.
2: Mm-hmm. Yeah. My dad always worked.
1: He was working
2: a job at least.
1: And this is in the 1950s when things were booming. They got married. My parents got married in the early 50s, which was one of the biggest boom time ever. But they wanted a family, built a house, and the house, you know, while he was working at times, he was always almost working the first 10, 15 years, like two jobs. At times he was working three jobs, one full time and two part time jobs.
2: Yeah.
1: And at the same time when he was doing that, at night, very late at night, helped build the foundation of our first house, which I don't think contractors would allow today. or probably the city inspections wouldn't allow that.
2: Right.
1: I'm going to build the basement and foundation and really help to do that. And then you guys can build the rest of it. Doesn't work the same way these days, does it?
2: No, it does not. My wife's, stepfather, God rest his soul, Curtis, back in 1979, worked his 8-to-5 job as he was rebuilding his house after it was wiped out after from a tornado.
1: Yeah.
2: He said he needed help on a couple of things. I think it was electrical. I think he got some help with plumbing, and then he told me he got some help with lifting the materials up for the roofing, but he did the roofing himself. So he basically with his own hands, and his boss was telling him, you can take 6 months off. We'll find something, you know, a way to get you, you know, to help you. It takes some time off to start. He goes, no, I'll do it in the evening. The tornado happened on April 10th. This is 1979. And he worked throughout the summer to get this house built and did it mostly himself. And, you know, you asked, that's the reason I chuckled when you asked, what's the definition of working hard? It really, for a lot of people, I don't know that it's even generational anymore, but for a lot of people, it's, oh, wait a minute. I can't work remotely. Well, that's hard. I have to get dressed and get in my car. I have to brush my hair. I can't work in my pajamas. What?
1: Yes. I have to go in to a place of employment. I have to get there.
2: Right.
1: You know, so, I mean, now, number one, that's not my definition of an American dream. The belief if you work hard, you'll get ahead.
2: No.
1: You know, I mean, I believe that I would, but it's not just working hard. It's understanding where the opportunities are.
2: It's
1: but the
2: measuring all opportunities.
1: Right.
2: And then, and, you know, with the, for what your skill set desire or your definition of success is, you know, when you talk about, you know, when we talk about American dream or success or anything else, success can be different levels. My brother, before he passed, had his house paid for. He retired at 62. Had his house paid for, had his vehicle paid for, had a lot of money in the bank, and that was his level of success.
1: But that's not my American dream. My American dream, nothing had to do with professional success.
2: No, that
1: was
2: the
1: American dream was to continue to be in a land where I'm free.
2: No, it's measuring all the opportunities.
1: Right.
2: That are out there, and also, it would be if you're going to have a dream, it would be maximizing those opportunities to whatever level of success
1: measure
2: success.
1: I go to the level before. It's simply freedom.
2: Mm-hmm.
1: And what I do with that freedom is up to me to do that.
2: Yeah, but we're making the same point.
1: Yeah, it's exact. I'm just moving one step beyond before that.
2: Right.
1: Which is.
2: Yeah. Going further in my American dream than you are.
1: If you don't have freedom, then it's tough to maximize all the opportunities that you have. But with the freedom also comes the property rights. But if you decide that you are going to try to get a job and you're going to work like crazy to work in, DEI, gender classification basket weaving, you can work as hard as you want. You're probably not going to succeed or make a lot of money in that.
2: What gender or basket?
1: So the point is, it's freedom and what you decide to do with it, but it's the freedom. And I know it's like the stupid ones, you know, let's find out who's happier. That's not how I judge. I don't judge happiness the same way you do. Well, the people that are happy are the people that get taken care of completely. Well, that's not my definition of happy. My definition of happy is freedom. And I know, because I know that freedom will give me long-term happiness, even though I understand there will be periods of unhappiness and challenges in between.
2: I have a question.
1: Yes.
2: If weaving were a sport, hear me out. The Women's Basket Weavers Association.
1: I should have said underwater.
2: Underwater Basket Weaving
1: right.
2: Association. Would they eventually have to allow men?
1: Well, weren't men better basket weavers because of the dexterity of their fingers? I'm making this crap up as I go along.
2: Yeah,
1: we're trying to argue like weavers. Democrats.
2: Dennis Weaver was a pretty good male weaver.
1: Yes.
2: That's all I got.
1: But I mean, but that's the whole point too. And I go, what's the belief if you work hard? Cause that's pretty subjective, isn't it? Is it my father's working hard?
2: Right.
1: I'll tell you this. As much as I have a good work ethic, it never approached my father's.
2: Well, I'll say this, same thing.
1: And I worked a lot, I tried to find jobs that I liked, and thank goodness I tried to find jobs that I found tolerable. My father would do things that I just would not believe were tolerable, and he'd just work his butt off doing it, everywhere, not just in his profession,
2: yeah,
1: in his personal life, the things that he took care of, he could take care of at home, the car that he rebuilt engines. Yeah. I mean, he would, well, the plumbing's gone. I'm going to put a new line in. Mm-hmm. He did things that I would never think of doing.
2: Mm-hmm.
1: So his working hard was not just working at something. It was the ideas and the knowledge he had in his head that was so expansive. He no doubt was going to be a success. Because he could do almost anything he wanted to do.
2: The first house that they bought, my parents bought, was in San Antonio, for our friends in San Antonio, over in the, Adams Hill area, Rainbow Hills area. And so he decided the porch, the back porch was, back patio was too small. So he was going to add on to it. And it was like, I'm like, you're doing what? Why are you doing that? You know, and then the other day, here I am, my indoor tool closet. I decided to organize it a little bit. It took me all of probably 45 minutes, if maybe. And half of that was me standing there thinking. And then I came out of the closet and I went down the hall and I was wondering why my family didn't celebrate my achievement. All I did is move a few things around it. And for a couple hours, I'm going, well, it's got to be coming. They're throwing me a surprise party because I did a lot of work on this, you know, little closet where I've just moved a few things around. Oh my gosh, it looks great. And I stood there looking at it. I went back and opened the door and looked at it again. And I'm wondering why my family isn't celebrating. And then I'm thinking of all my dad's accomplishments that I went and laid down.
1: Well, I talked about my dad. I'll always remember my dad being furious. My grandfather.
2: Yeah.
1: My grandfather. He had to be in his 80s,
2: yeah,
1: early 80s.
2: Yeah.
1: And he had just gotten surgery.
2: Mm.
1: And we pull up into his driveway. It's January or February. It's a snowstorm. There's the hood of his car opened. He just got out of the hospital the day before. My father gets out and goes, Dad, what the hell you doing? He goes, I got a problem with the carburetor here. He goes, get in the house. Yeah. You just got out of the hospital yesterday.
2: Yeah.
1: He had, and my grandfather worked as a machinist and then realized he could compete. Remember, I told you my grandfather was a Democrat, but he looked at the union in the shop he was at and said, I can undersell these guys because of the inefficiencies of the union. He went and built his own machine shop in the garage in the backyard, and that became his business. And he actually took away a ton of business from those companies that were inefficient.
2: Right.
1: That was my grandfather.
2: Right, because he could get more done one person than the unions could as a group.
1: In the small company that he was at. It wasn't a large manufacturer, but it was a small. But so he built his own company.
2: Mm-hmm.
1: I mean, that kind of work ethic. So what does working hard mean? That's a pretty relative phrase now compared to my grandfather or my father.
2: Yeah.
1: And the work ethic that they had.
2: Right.
1: That so many had. And they were so talented at so many different things, Eric.
2: Yeah.
1: They could do cars, plumbing, woodwork.
2: You know why?
1: Anything they could do.
2: Because they had to.
1: Because they had to.
2: They had to.
1: Yep.
2: You didn't have a guy you could call or an app you could just click the button, you know, and then have people calling you left and right that wanted to help you, you know, and
1: For me, on the job. For me, I feel helpless today. I've got the pool guy coming over because I got a small leak in a pipe. I don't want it to affect the vacuum. And it's like, you got to make sure you make it today. He's like, well, I got to make it today because I'm out of town. I go, I'm going to be out of town too. And I can't go out of town unless this is fixed.
2: Right.
1: So I'm dependent on someone else. My father would simply go, let me go and get all this stuff. I'm like, I'm not going to touch this. I can't.
2: Right.
1: I can't do this with the valves and the ceiling of the whole pool system. I mean, it's the vacuum that makes the whole thing run. I'm like, I've never done this before, and they can do it in 45 minutes and be gone.
2: Mm-hmm.
1: I'd be out there for 3 weeks.
2: Mm. Yeah.
1: With still got a leak. Still got a leak.
2: Yeah.
1: We are Red Eye Radio.
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1: We are Red Eye Radio. He's Eric Carlin. I'm Gary McNamara. Here's the thought.
2: Huh?
1: The House, all the Republicans in the House, and you got a couple of Democrats. I think, though, eventually Democrats voted for the final bill.
2: Right.
1: To reject socialism in any form.
2: Any form.
1: Any form. In any form. Now, if we try to hold them to that, can they come back because it was non-binding and say, yeah, but it was a non-binding vote?
2: I'm sure they will. I'm sure.
1: I saw that and I went, is that their out?
2: When I see the word resolution, what you're trying to do is you're trying to get the other side to be on record.
1: Exactly.
2: But the problem is you're also putting yourself on record at a time when your party is taking ownership in companies.
1: Right. Because you didn't.
2: And foreign entities.
1: You didn't say we're against socialism. You said
2: any kind.
1: Any form of socialism.
2: Right.
1: Oh man. I mean,
2: now you've, that's a pretty big mountain that you've created.
1: And I like that they did it though.
2: That's great.
1: I'm happy they did it. Will they hold themselves to that in any form?
2: They were looking to put Democrats on record. We're putting them on record.

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9: News this hour from Town Hall. I'm John Scott. Iran says it struck a U.S. military boat in the Strait of Hormuz, marking renewed tensions after a month of calm. Meanwhile, Israeli strikes in southern Lebanon killing four people, those strikes in response to a Hezbollah drone attack. At least five people are dead after an Amazon cargo plane barreled off a Miami airport runway, smashed into cars. Correspondent Ken Lorman.
10: The plane overran a runway at Miami International Airport, and flights were paused at the busy travel hub. Plumes of black smoke poured from it. The Federal Aviation Administration says the aircraft was heading into Florida from San Juan, Puerto Rico. Videos and images show the plane stopped beyond the airport runway as smoke billowed into the air.
9: Runways and taxiways were closed and a ground stop was in effect. The prime airplane came to rest at the northwest end of the airport. A former New York politician who spent considerable time at Ground Zero in the aftermath of 9/11 reveals he's suffering from the toxic exposure to the chemicals that remained in the air after terrorists flew planes into the Twin Towers, destroying them 25 years ago.
11: Former New York Governor Republican George Pataki says he's fighting lung disease related to his exposure to the toxins at Ground Zero. Pataki, in an exclusive interview with the New York Post, says he is suffering from restrictive airway disease that stems from his exposure to all the many chemicals at the World Trade Center site. He apparently was diagnosed 5 years ago, but is going public with the news right now.
9: Correspondent Laura Wetters reporting. In Consumer News, AAA data shows the national average for gasoline peaked in May at roughly $4.56 per gallon, then zigzagged through the end of August, averaging about $4.09. Now the average price is creeping up, hitting $4.15 on Friday. More from townhall.com.
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9: Conservative analysts argue that Democrats have lost touch with working-class voters by prioritizing college debt relief and progressive social policies over work, family, and personal responsibility. More from Ron Taylor.
13: The argument is that student loan forgiveness shifts costs onto Americans who never attended college, including trades, people, and small business workers. The analysts also point to declining Democratic support among white voters without college degrees, and say tax increases, expansive benefits, and higher minimum wages can burden the working class. They argue Democrats have moved away from faith, family, and work, leaving Republicans to claim the mantle of the working class. Ron Taylor reporting.
9: A building collapsing in New Delhi, India, killing at least one person and trapping dozens of others. That five-story structure housed a boys' hostel. About 30 to 40 people remain trapped in the rubble. News at townhall.com. At least 25 people, mostly teenagers, have died in a traffic accident in Cape Verde, according to officials. The accident happening Saturday at the Campanas de Sina route in Fogo Island and involved a passenger bus. Several people also injured. A long-lost Italian portrait looted by the Nazis has been cleared for return to a prominent Jewish art dealer.
14: On Friday, an Argentine court approved a deal under which the daughter of a fugitive Nazi official gave up her claim to the painting to avoid trial. The work was found last year in her home in the coastal city of Mar del Plata after Dutch reporters spotted it in an online real estate listing. The portrait belonged to Dutch Jewish dealer Jacques Goudsticker, whose collection was seized after Nazi Germany invaded the Netherlands in 1940. His heir has spent decades seeking its return. Keith Peters reporting.
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16: From the Fox 45 Weather Authority team, I'm meteorologist Justin Chambers. Mostly clear overnight with temperatures that will be cooler, upper 50s and lower 60s. Labor Day looking good with plenty of sunshine and highs in the lower 80s and less humidity again. From the Fox 45 Weather Authority, I'm meteorologist Justin Chambers for Talk Radio 680 WCBM.
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0: Now, it's Red Eye Radio. Gary McNamara and Eric Hurley talk about everything from politics to social issues and news of the day. Whether you're up late or you're just starting your day, welcome to the show. From the Relief Factor Studios, this is Red Eye Radio.
1: All across America, we are Red Eye Radio. He is Eric Hurley, and I'm Gary McNamara. Good morning. Hi.
2: Hello.
1: Well, let me see. We're in 2026. The Kaepernick thing started 10 years ago. And as you know, I've been anticipating all throughout preseason. I don't care about football anymore. I care about the politics and football or whatever it's going to be in.
2: Right.
1: You know, like, it's like the WNBA. It's, even though I did watch, last week on Friday, it's the only sporting event I've watched in a long time. I watched the Indiana Fever.
2: Hmm.
1: And it's entertaining. Caitlin Clark is extremely entertaining.
2: Right. Yeah.
1: So is Kelsey Mitchell. I mean, it's very entertaining, especially with the shot, the three pointers they're taking.
2: Yeah.
1: They're not shy at all about it. So, yeah. You know, really it's the, as well, we call it the WDSA now.
2: Mm-hmm.
1: I love the politics and sports. A lot of people say, and I even said it way back then, you know, it sort of turned me off the politics and sports. I've learned to embrace it because it's so much fun.
2: Yeah.
1: Kaepernick speaking up again. And this is fantastic. Calls Roger Goodell, calls the NFL a bunch of hypocrites. It's all performative. They really don't care.
2: Well, isn't all sports performative?
1: No, they're
2: technically
1: not the sports portion of it.
2: Mm.
1: They're proclamations against, you know, cause they're doing it again, you know, love, no hate, stop racism. And he says it's strictly performative. It's not what the NFL believes, that the NFL actually doesn't believe it, that the NFL is actually racist.
2: Mm.
1: And it was interesting because Fox News had an article where they talked about, and I remember this so well, they said, you know, they basically, the NFL puts out propaganda, and it's like, what does Kaepernick do? It's like, he goes, most notably, Kaepernick participated in a Netflix docuseries in which he compared the NFL, remember this, the NFL scouting combine to a slave auction.
2: Mm-hmm.
1: Before they put you on the field, teams mm-hmm. poke, prod, and examine you, mm-hmm. searching for any defect that might affect your performance, Kaepernick narrated. No boundary respected, no dignity left intact. What they don't want you to understand is what's being established is a power dynamic. The scene then shifts to one in which players transform into enslaved black men in shackles while white slave masters bid on them and whip them. Meanwhile, Kaepernick, after believing that's what the NFL is about, has continued to try to return to the NFL for the last 10 years. Not this year, though. I haven't heard him say he wants to come back this year.
2: No.
1: And so it's like, you know.
2: No, I think he's vying to be the commissioner now.
1: But I just love how he just pounded on Goodell and everything else. You know, Goodell trying. It's like, when will these people understand? You cannot cater to the left. If, you know,
2: well, we're going to support these victims here. We're going to support these victims because we're against the oppressors.
1: Now you're the oppressor. Roger Goodell, you're an oppressor. You're a slave master.
2: Well, the WNBA is about to enter that territory because, you know, it's like, you know what? I'll just wear a t-shirt. That'll end everything. If I just wear a t-shirt to the game, everything will be fine. It'll all be over. Everybody will have spoken their mind and minds, and we can move on now. There's no moving on.
1: No, there's going to be no moving
2: on. No, until a transgender is on a team. I'm sorry, every team. And you can't just have one. Because if other transgenders try out for the team and they're clearly outperforming biological females, well, you're going to have to put them on the team.
1: What I love is social media the last couple of days because they keep trying to resurrect it. You know, Royce White and Cantor, well, and unless they take unless they take hormones, unless they take estrogen,
2: and unless they
1: cut off their body parts, well, then they can't play in the WNBA. And they got blasted going, hey, you're an idiot. Your own rules forbid that.
2: Yes. Not only do they forbid it in your sport, but you go back to the Obama administration. Barack Obama set the tone.
1: Yep. As we said,
2: for students, the joint edict between, and this is for public schools, between the Department of Education and the Department of Justice. The student does not need the parent's permission. The student does not need anything from a doctor. The student does not need to go through any kind of hormone therapy or anything. The student only needs to proclaim, this is who I am, and now, this is my name.
1: Right.
2: And you, the administrators of the schools, have to abide by it. And you cannot make even special arrangements if they are traveling with sports teams.
1: Right.
2: No special arrangements in bathrooms, and we remember this well.
1: Hotel rooms?
2: This edict came down during a back and forth at the Fort Worth ISD, just down the road, just west of our studios.
1: Mm-hmm.
2: And they were finding some middle ground. They were going to make arrangements, and it was only one transgender student, but they said this will be the case going forward. What we'll do is we'll have a bathroom, a single stall bathroom for that student. And it was only a few days later when the joint edict came down and said, nuh-uh, no. And the Department of Justice was on board this joint edict because if you do not abide by it, we consider that a violation of the students' rights. So, to the WNBA, as you point out, Gary, can't do that because you can't have the hormone thing. That the sport forbids that. Your own rules forbid that. But the rules of the left, the playbook, forbids that, and you can't have that.
1: Yeah.
2: Because the next liberal administration, I don't know if that will be a Republican liberal or a Democrat liberal, the way the GOP is going, but the next liberal administration that comes in and says, hey, we're gonna pick up this joint edict again, and that's gonna be the rule in public schools. It's not over. It's gonna happen. The next liberal administration will move toward this, then that will set the tone even for your organization. Now, while the government doesn't control your organization, there will be some pressure for you to abide by the DSA playbook.
1: And that's the thing that's so entertaining is the fact that, especially with the WDSA, WNBA, is

0: that's what's so entertaining. And with Kaepernick, and we called it early on when, he's just about making sure the police follow the rules. What a load of horse manure that was.
1: That's garbage.
0: And garbage. We had said it. Remember was it the Miami Herald reporter that pounded him when he started talking about Cuba and how great Cuba was and everything else? And we said, no, he's a socialist Marxist. That's what he is. And he's promoting a socialist Marxist ideology and wishes to do it in the NFL. And we went through, and thank goodness to, and we mentioned this yesterday, Heather McDonald, that went through how many people, because when you put the numbers to, when you actually put the numbers out, you know, we live in a society, whether somebody throws out something, well, racism is systemic and the violence of police against the citizenry, especially minorities, is just risen to a level that is unacceptable. What's that level? You know, the same thing that we've heard now. Now you're not hearing as much panic on the whole data centers as people come out and say, well, no, here's what's actually happening. They provide their own power. They're recycling the water. They use less than, you know, golf courses use or almond farmers in California. This is, you know, necessary. But we live in a society that you throw out something, everybody panics, they scream, like that one girl in the yellow raincoat when Trump was elected the first time. That's basically the nation that, you know, a significant portion of this nation. But when you actually look at it and the facts come out later on, you saw what Kaepernick was trying to do. You know, the whole NFL is racist. It's a bunch of masters and slave owners. And they, my favorite was when he said, they poke, prod, and examine you. They're looking for any defect that might affect your performance. No kidding.
1: Yeah. It's all about performance.
0: All it's about is your physical your mental preparation and your physical performance on the field.
1: Yes.
0: So yes, whether you're sick, drawing blood, that would be poked and prodded, right? They're not just taking, it's not a cattle prod.
1: No, Jerry Jones may have used the couple.
0: Oh, okay.
1: Maybe.
0: It's a needle to examine your blood work. As they do each and every year for every single football player to make sure that they're healthy.
1: Yes.
0: And so, I mean, it's just, it's hilarious. And then trying to make it, you know, and then in the documentary, taking it from the NFL to then white masters of slave owners whipping them. That's not propaganda. Is that actually what the NFL is? Is that what professional sports actually is? Was Kaepernick actually, you know, on point there in any way? No, he was BSing you.
1: Well, for years after he was no longer worthy of playing in the NFL, he tried to get back to that slavery, did he not?
0: Yeah.
1: What he calls slavery.
0: Yes. He wanted back. Well, you know what it was. Stockholm syndrome.
1: Wow. Yeah. Right.
0: I made that up as
1: empathy
0: I went along.
1: For his, what he believes are his captors.
0: Right. Exactly.
1: Why would you try so hard to get back in if that's what it was?
0: And that's where it falls apart. Everything that liberals do is so easy to tear apart and have so much fun with. And so, as you know, if you've been listening to the show the last 10 years, you know that when it gets to July, into July and August, you know, my antenna is up going, okay, where's Kaepernick? Where's Kaepernick? Where's Kaepernick? And I was so happy to see that he came out again and so happy to see that he blasted Roger Goodell because they came out the other day. Well, they're going to allow the NFL teams now to continue doing, you know, don't hate, love, all that. But as we said last year, we realize and we agree with the NFL doing that now. I've changed my mind because I realize that the NFL, if you're targeting the true racism in this country, you have to be targeting the Democrats. And it's about time that the NFL started attacking the Democrats. And we believe that's why Kaepernick is actually mad, is because they're targeting the hate of the left. That's what the NFL must be doing because that's where it's coming from. And the NFL and Roger Goodell is a very intelligent human being. And it's so obvious to see where the racism and the misogyny is coming from today from the left that that has to be where Roger Goodell is going, right?
1: Sure.

0: Yeah.
1: So much fun.
0: Good luck, Kaepernick. I don't know where the money is, but clearly this is a money thing.
1: Yeah, he's got a, his memoirs coming out.
0: You know, and so it's, you know, you get paid by Nike to be a protester. Man, I wish I would have known. I used to protest going to work. If I could get paid for being a protester, and ironically, a protester who protests work,
1: well,
0: that would be a great job.
1: I read the other day Nike isn't doing too good.
0: Mm, that's too bad.
1: Apparently making that decision to get involved in politics instead of sports.
0: Oh, just don't do it, I guess is what they should do, right?
1: Don't do it.
0: Just don't.
1: Just don't.
0: Just don't.
1: Don't. Just don't.
0: Just don't. I haven't seen a lot of their, well, I don't see a lot. I rarely see commercials. I can't remember the last commercial I saw.
1: Yeah.
0: It was a digital commercial somewhere. But on my YouTube, I pay for no commercials and.
1: Oh, I think
0: I'm trying to think of anything that I've seen. Maybe a preview when we watched a movie on one of the streamers. A preview of another movie, I think, maybe a trailer.
1: I think their only sponsor now, the robot athletes.
0: Yeah. Oh my gosh. I was watching they had the international robot games going on and it was actually live during our show. So they had a camera, Reuters had a camera basically inside this. It didn't look like, I don't know how big the venue was. But there was one robot, they go over to this one little stage area, and the one robot, there were some smaller robots, looked like kid-sized robots, and they're playing soccer. And I'm telling you right now, the red team was crushing it. The blue team was just sucking wind. Every time the red team put the ball in, they scored like 6 goals just in the 30 seconds I was watching, and I thought, if that were real soccer, they'd rule the world. and then it pans over to this martial arts, thing, and it's not two robots going at, it's just one robot demonstrating all these martial arts moves. And it tries to do a roundhouse. It goes to do the roundhouse and ends up flat on its stomach and can't get up. Like 6 guys had to come out and pick the thing up.
1: And everybody saw the one where the robot ran right into the barrier and then fell back on his, wait a minute, I'm assuming the gender of a robot, its back. And then the abdomen just sparks like crazy.
0: It's horrible. Look, it's not going to happen in my lifetime. It may happen in somebody else's lifetime, but not in mine. They're not taking over.
1: We are Red Eye Radio.
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1: We are Red Eye Radio. He is Eric Cronin, not Gary McNamara. And before we get to the meat and potatoes portion of the show, the protein and high carb part, this little audio cut here from AOC yesterday that TMZ was following her.
0: Oh, yeah.
1: Oh my God.
0: Yeah.
1: TMZ must be desperate.
0: Right.
1: Here we go.
11: All right. I'm gonna ask, would you ever date a conservative? Is that anything you'd ever entertain?
12: I have to say it's probably not.
1: So I'm the single guy, so I have no shot with her. And, you know, I was thinking with Jasmine Crockett being unemployed, maybe I'd have a shot, you know, being three blocks in her district still.
0: Yeah, right.
1: I don't even know if she married. I don't even know whether she's married or not.
0: Or you could just hang out with your cat.
1: Wow. Yeah. I didn't think about that. That third option
0: seems the best. If you want to hang out with something that's unpredictable and then just goes off for no reason. You already have a cat, dude.
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13: With SRN News, I'm John Scott. Five people killed, five others hospitalized after an Amazon cargo plane overran a runway at Miami International Airport, crashing into multiple vehicles and erupting into flames, the FAA and Amazon confirming the plane came down striking the vehicles. Hawaii will feel Hurricane Lowell's effects through dangerous surf, heavy rain, and possible mudslides. And that will be through the early part of this week. In consumer news, AAA data shows the national gasoline average peaked in May at roughly $4.56 per gallon, then zigzagged through the end of August, averaging $4.09. Now average prices are creeping up, hitting $4.15 on Friday. Spider-Man, Brand New Day, remaining the number one movie in theaters over the Labor Day weekend and has been now for six straight weeks. This is SRN News.
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14: From the Fox 45 Weather Authority team, I'm meteorologist Justin Chambers. Overnight lows drop into the 50s and 60s, so we'll be cool and mainly clear. As we get into your Labor Day Monday, numbers will be in the lower 80s again for your highs, keeping the humidity at bay as well under partly cloudy skies, and we'll keep that going for the first part of the work week. Next chance for some showers and storms doesn't come until we get to Thursday, and that's when we heat up as well. From the Fox 45 Weather Authority, I'm meteorologist Justin Chambers from Talk Radio 680 WCBM.
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0: And he is Eric Carley, and I'm Gary McNamara. Wow, well, the president said it yesterday. It took 6 months, but he said it. 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
0: Wow. Trump said it.
23: Yeah.
0: Yeah. I couldn't care less about forcing Iran to accept a deal.
23: Mm-hmm.
0: That's not why he's doing any of this.
23: Yeah.
0: It should have been from day one, unconditional surrender. It seems like that's where he is heading now. But he emphasized it. Donald Trump said Tuesday night that he was not interested in forcing Iran to agree to a deal to end the war, and questioned why the Iranian people were not rising up against their government after U.S. forces completed a fresh round of strikes.
23: Yeah. Well, it's, you know, I've always wondered. I've always had, I don't even know if I could call it a theory. I mean, I guess it could be a theory. I don't know how subscribed I am to the theory, but it would make sense that after the initial bombing that kills the Ayatollah, you go in, you wait to see what intel, can bring you, what Mossad intel can bring you, what the U.S. intel can bring you. As to who's left, who's in charge, what the pecking order will be, and that is going to take a minute. And I'm wondering if they've learned something new, or I would be more inclined to subscribe to the next theory, and that would be what Politico wrote about the other day, and it's Politico. Yeah, I know, they're left. But they're talking about Republicans that basically are just not happy with the performance on Iran when it comes to the president, and that it is a domestic pressure coming from the president just a couple of months, 2 months now from the election. So, or maybe a combination of both. The intel is probably, you know, more and more every day you gather more, and you're going to have to at some point make a decision on what you're going to do. And it is about regime change. It is about, taking down whoever is in charge, taking them out. And I don't know what happens next, but at some point you've got to get control of their uranium. And again, I think that's, you know, down the road a bit, but the fact that we started striking them again this past weekend, just days ago, the fact that he's talking a different game now,
0: it stands to reason they've got new intel that tells them this could be, you know, this could be doable, or there's a new strategy that says, you know what, we just need to keep pounding them until they do give.
1: Well, I can't tell you. Yeah. I think part of it's an acceptance of the fact that this cannot go away before the midterms.
0: Yeah.
1: So you might as well do what you wanted to do from the beginning.
0: Right.
1: You know, when you got the memorandum of understanding, I don't think there's a Republican out there that looked at that and said, my God, if you would have told me in February, this is what you were going to agree to, which would have refunded Iran.
0: Yeah.
1: That was pure panic from the administration just trying to get any deal so Trump could say, see, I'm a deal maker and I stopped it, when actually, as we called it earlier, it was a George Costanza negotiation. You had negotiated backwards stuff you already had before the war. You were negotiating less than what you had before the war.
0: Mm-hmm.
1: And it didn't cut it anywhere in the Republican Party. And it was done because they were trying to end it, you know, at least, you know, 3 or 4 months before before the midterms. Now knowing that it's not probably going to end, you can't come to a deal because, you know, one of the things out there right now, whether it's the trade deal with Canada, I mean, one of the things is, you know, Carney refused it because he realizes that he believes it could hurt not having a deal with Canada, could hurt the Republicans in the midterm and hurt Trump.
0: Mm.
1: And that's what his goal is. And the goal of the Iranians is to wait out Trump till after the midterms and, you know, and have, you know, Democrat leadership in, which they believe the Democrat leadership will do anything to appease the Iranian regime because they already have, as we know, with Biden and Obama, they did.
0: Mm-hmm.
1: They actually gave them, you know, cash. So the fact is you might as well go for what you want to do without getting, you know, ground troops in there, which is the economic sanctions on them, basically starving them of everything. And if they attack, then you can attack. He doesn't need, by the way, every time Iran, somebody wrote to me and said, well, he's not getting approval from Congress. He doesn't need to.
0: No.
1: And no. Especially now he doesn't, you don't hear any of that talk. Somebody, they wrote to me, how come we heard this talk about him going to Congress? Because every time Iran attacks us, the president does not need permission from Congress
0: right.
1: to attack back.
0: Right. Look, you know? I don't want to go dark Brandon, but I think especially if the Democrats take either the House or Senate, it's going to be a dark winter for Iran, because between November 4th and the time the new Congress is seated, there's probably going to be a nonstop effort to get as much done as they can. I don't know what that looks like. And I also don't know, again, there's still the question of what do we have in terms of inventory on the defensive side. I don't know how much of that is true. I don't know if there's going to be a re-upping of that. I don't know if John Ratcliffe's trip to Russia recently is, you know, again, part of, you know, telling Russia stay out of it because we're about to go full on. Don't get in our way. I have no idea, but certainly there was movement in the last 2 weeks. And I think really starting with Ratcliffe's trip to Russia, it stands to reason it had just as much to do with Iran as it did Ukraine. And I think right now you can see that because you can, mm-hmm. or at least there's this correlation. I have no idea, you know, if it's a direct correlation or not, but it's happening. The timing you can't deny. So we'll see what happens with Iran, but I think you're right. It was, you know what? We're not going to win back anybody. Let's not, at the very least, let's not lose our base, but let's focus on the mission. Domestically, wars are hard to win with the people, with your constituents. It doesn't matter what it is, an ongoing war, only because the question mark remains and hangs until you've defeated your enemy and accomplish your goal, which we don't know how long that will take. So if you put that into play again and say, let's just keep doing what we have to do with Iran here to defeat them and, you know, and just stay consistent in that effort. So at the very least, we don't, our base is not disenchanted with what's going on national defense.
1: Well, and
0: that's something you can't afford to lose.
1: And forget about the politics for a moment. The substance is if you can take down 99% of the Iranian regime, if they're going to target now, because he came out, he said, look, quote, we're not trying to force Iran to the bargaining table, end of quote, dismissing reports about the same, because you'd seen it.
0: Yeah.
1: Well, Trump's really going after them heavy in order to get a deal. And he goes, no, I'm not looking for a deal this time. He said he couldn't care less if Iran signs a worthless deal or worthless to them agreement. He said he preferred the U.S. position now and once again claimed to have almost total control of the Strait of Hormuz while reiterating Iran's economy was collapsing. The substance of doing it could reverberate for generations of what happens to the Middle East. There's still the because to me, the entire thing of what we originally thought in that, you know, first 8 minutes, was it the 8 minute speech that he gave? Was the fact of, okay, this is all part of Trump's plan to get rid of Iran, let, you know, the opposition in charge get nations signing Abraham Accords and actually get peace in the Middle East.
0: Yeah.
1: If you could do it, that would be huge. It would be monumental. And forget about the politics of today, whether the Republicans, you know, lose in November because of the war or not. I don't think the war itself. I think it's prices that will hurt the Republicans.
0: I think you're right on that. I think as we get closer and closer, and in recent weeks, I think that's been really has risen to the top as pricing. The war isn't so much, you know, I think the public sees that. And quite frankly, if you've priced in, I don't know, you know, in our neighborhood, whatever it is, $3.79 a gallon, whatever. If you priced in the current price of gasoline and it's not going to move much either way, then accomplish the mission. Move on with the mission.
1: Accomplish the mission. And if you want to go down in history as a president, what will be remembered if you were the one that initiated the destruction of Iran that brought peace to the Middle East?
0: And, and you just mentioned something, the Abraham Accords and everything else, because all of those neighboring nations, and I said this months ago, but it bears repeating here going with what you said on that. And that is if they lose trust in you, if they lose trust in the Trump administration, then that starts to fall apart. That starts to erode the path that I think he probably set in front of them when he made that trip to the Middle East before bombing Iran. He made the trip to the Middle East. He did not go to Israel on that trip. There was a very clear mission for that trip. And I would believe that if they believe you're not going to accomplish this, that you're just, for whatever reason, for domestic political reasons, you're not going to move forward with this mission, that you're just kind of going to give up, that you lose that chance to keep them at the table. And that's not something that's just one more part of it. And I think right now the balance is they're looking at it and probably their internals are showing, you know, you're going to have to accomplish this mission one way or the other. So move forward, do that, be consistent in that effort.
1: Your goal to get the substance and for this president, the legacy.
0: Yes.
1: In the history books.
0: Yes.
1: You get both.
0: And it's a legacy that belongs to all.
1: Right.
0: If you think about it, that would the benefit of that legacy spreads to all three nations across the world.
1: Right. But no, I meant the legacy for the president.
0: No, that's what I was saying.
1: Right.
0: His legacy, the essence of that legacy, it benefits all three nations.
1: Yeah. Personally, I don't care about the legacy. I care about the substance of what you get, which would be peace in the Middle East.
0: That's exactly what I was saying.
1: Yeah. Yeah. We are Red Eye Radio.
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0: We're in a radio. He's our calling. I'm Gary McNamara. Yeah, so I wasn't, in the last discussion, I was not responding to you or disagreeing with you. I was talking specifically about Trump wanting a legacy of peace in the Middle East that he gets the credit for.
1: Which he's all about.
0: Right.
1: He can get all the credit for it. And ultimately, and I think we were saying the same thing, right?
0: But, right.
1: If he gets that and all free nations, are not under the thumb or threat, I guess, of the Iranian regime.
0: Right.
1: That's a win-win for everybody.
0: Well, he would deserve it.
1: Oh,
0: I'm not criticizing.
1: If you want to talk about the Nobel Peace Prize, I mean, you and I don't put credibility into Nobel.
0: But if they had
1: any credibility, then this would be it if he is to accomplish this goal.
0: You know who they would give it to?
1: Obama?
0: No, whoever became president of a free Iran.
1: Yeah. Oh, yeah,
0: that's
1: yeah, yeah.
0: Who, no, you're right. That's you're who, right. That's right. Who would get it.
1: Yes. Like, yeah, no, that's it. I mean, that's just the way they operate. But if there were a true peace award, then he would qualify for that if this goal is accomplished.

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9: News this hour from Town Hall. I'm John Scott. Tropical storm warnings and hurricane watches in effect for the Hawaiian islands of Kauai and Niihau as powerful Hurricane Lowell takes aim at the state. Lowell, a Category 3 hurricane with winds of 120 miles per hour, traveling north-northeast at 9 miles per hour, according to the National Hurricane Center. The storm forecast to be near Category 2 strength when it makes its closest approach to Hawaii. The distance will keep the worst of the hurricane's winds offshore. At least five people killed after an Amazon Boeing 737-767 cargo plane crashed in Miami. Five other people taken to the hospital.
10: The Amazon cargo jet skidded off the end of the runway at Miami International Airport. The NTSB launching an investigation into this accident. Prime Air Flight 7598 with the Amazon white logo on its tail was en route from Puerto Rico. The pilot plowing into multiple vehicles that burst into flames. The jet itself basically intact.
9: Correspondent Laura Wetters. Republicans say a recent House vote on Israel and college funding highlights Democratic divisions ahead of the midterm election.
11: The House passed a bill barring federal funding for colleges that join certain commercial boycotts of Israel. Republicans say it protects Jewish students and preserves study opportunities in Israel. Most Democrats opposed the measure, citing First Amendment concerns. GOP leaders say the vote draws a clear contrast with President Trump's support for Israel and efforts to confront campus anti-Semitism. Richard Boyd reporting.
9: Wall Street will be getting several important updates about inflation this week. The Producer Price Index, or the PPI, comes up on Thursday, and on Friday, the Consumer Price Index for August released. More on these stories from townhall.com.
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9: New demographic numbers point to a major advantage for the South and a potential boost for the pro-growth policies. Ken Lorman has more.
16: America's future workforce is increasingly Southern, while the Northeast, Midwest, and West Coast show fewer high school graduates and fewer teenagers. Low-tax, lower-regulation southern states are home to a growing share of the nation's young people. Supporters say the trend validates President Trump's economic message that jobs, families, and opportunity are moving toward Republican-led states. Ken Lorman reporting.
9: Spider-Man, Brand New Day, remained the number one movie in theaters over the Labor Day weekend, becoming just the second film this decade to top the box office for six straight weeks. Now Universal Pictures, The Odyssey, as it has for much of the Spider-Man run, remained in second place. News at townhall.com. A cab with no steering wheel and no brake pedal. Would you be brave enough?
17: Elon Musk has sent dozens of his self-driving cyber cabs, lacking those automotive basics, onto the streets of Austin, Texas. He's confident Americans will take to the new technology, getting over any fears of leaving the driving to someone or something else. Musk plans to introduce the self-driving cyber cabs to cities all around the country. Rich Thomason reporting.
9: Ostrich farmers say they're finding new customers who developed a red meat allergy, alpha-gal syndrome, triggered by tick bites. Ostrich meat is red when raw and has a taste similar to beef. Ostrich farmers say they're seeing interest from alpha-gal sufferers who crave red meat. There are about 15 ostrich farms in the U.S. The problem has been linked to a particular species of ticks. More from townhall.com.
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18: Pure Fox 25 forecast. Mostly sunny and really nice today with highs ending up in the low 80s. Mostly clear and cool again tonight as temperatures fall back into the low 60s. From the Fox 45 Weather Authority, I'm meteorologist Amy Aronson for Talk Radio 680 WCVM.
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0: Gary McNamara and Eric Harley talk about everything from politics to social issues and news of the day. Whether you're up late or you're just starting your day, welcome to the show from the Relief Factor Studios. 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
21: All across America, we are Red Eye Radio. He is Eric Harley and I'm Gary McNamara. Good morning.
22: Welcome.
21: This was really interesting yesterday. This was in the Toronto Sun. All right.
22: All right.
21: Canada's standard of living has largely stagnated, falling farther behind the United States. Now, this isn't like in the last couple of months.
22: Mm-hmm.
21: This is since 2014. Now, the Fraser Institute, which is a conservative think tank, probably most well known here in the United States, putting out every year the wait times to get medical treatment in Canada.
22: Ah, yeah.
21: You know, to go see a specialist, whatever. You know, I've told the story about how the, and I used to like my old doctor a lot. I mean, I really, you know, liked my primary doctor, but, the organization that, you know, that, the medical group, that owned all of them, closed everything down in DFW. Everything. And so, my doctor who is a few months, my old doctor who is a few months older than I am, you know, I can't find him. He hasn't started practicing and, you know, I had appointments coming up, prescriptions to be refilled and don't know, you know, how to find a new primary doctor. And I did.
22: Yeah.
21: And find a new primary doctor, I could have made the appointment the next day or the next working day that he was working.
22: Mm-hmm.
21: But I was in within a week to my new primary doctor, and, you know, recommended me to a specialist just because they're doing, you know, they do the whole new workup on you because they want to see yourself, you know, so I have to do the, you know, the heart specialist, get the EKG and everything else. I have no problems, folks. I want to make that clear. I could have gone in by next Monday, but I'll be out of town. So I did it the next Monday, but no problem. They had all days next week where I could go in to a specialist like that to get it done. Everything was done so quickly. I mean, it was unbelievable. I was telling you off the air. I wasn't even going to bring this up until I saw this article. Just like, it's just done so quickly here.
22: Mm-hmm.
21: You get your stuff that you want, you know, boom, boom, boom, boom, boom.
22: Mm-hmm.
21: And when you see the wait times for specialists in Canada at times, but that's what the, Fraser Institute is known for. The Fraser Institute also found the sharpest decline occurred post 2014, meaning during the decade the Justin Trudeau government was in power. The gap in living standards. Now we know this because when did it come out, Eric? About 6 months ago? Remember that Mississippi, there isn't any state that isn't doing better than Canada, including, you know, Mississippi. They always thought Mississippi is
22: right, the
21: okay,
22: poor state. Yeah.
21: It's the poor state. Mississippi is doing better than any Canadian province. The gap in living standards between Canada and the U.S. has more than doubled over the past quarter century, with Canada increasingly lagging behind the U.S., according to the new study. The study compared real inflation-adjusted GDP per person in Canada to the United States, a widely accepted measure of the standard of living in both countries from 1999 to 2024. It found in 1999, real GDP per person in Canada was, I'll round it off, $48,000 compared to $59,000 in the United States. In constant Canadian dollars, a gap of almost $11,000. By 2024, the gap had increased to $23,000. $59,000 in Canada, $83,000 in the United States. The study noted the steepest decline started in 2014 when Canada's real GDP per person as a share of the U.S. economy fell from 83.1% in that year to 71.5% in 2024. This reflects the fact per person GDP growth in Canada largely stagnated during this time while growth continued in the United States at a strong pace.
2: Mm.
21: From 2014 to 2024, GDP per person in Canada grew at just 3.2% compared to 20.1% in the United States. Despite some early hopes prior to 2024, Canada has made virtually no economic progress relative to the United States and has instead fallen further behind where it stood at the turn of the century. It's absolutely clear Canadian policymakers have failed to create an environment where we can prosper, said Jake Fuss, the co-author of the study for the Fraser Institute. Remember, this is a Canadian think tank. This is a Toronto Sun reporting this. Squandering the Canadian Century, Part 1, author of the study, Squandering the Canadian Century, Part 1, Comparing Economic Performance in Canada to the United States. The study found the Canadian economy lagging behind the U.S. in numerous other areas. For example, in 2010, the earliest year of comparable data, inflation-adjusted median employment income was $6,000 higher in the United States than in Canada, which increased to $8,000 by 2024. From 1994 to 2024, Canada experienced a decline in private sector employment as a share of total employment from 81.2% to 78.5%, meaning the public sector grew faster than the private sector, while in the U.S. the reverse happened. Private sector employment increased 85.8% to 86.5%. So there you go.
2: All right.
21: From 1999 to 2025, labor productivity, the ability of an economy to transform raw materials and other inputs into goods and services, which is a key driver of economic growth, more than doubled in the U.S. compared to Canada, increasing by 67.9% in the United States compared to 26.7% in Canada. Canada also experienced a rapid decline in business investment in Canada relative to the U.S. from 2017 to 2024, another key driver of productivity, falling from nearly 90 cents per worker for every dollar invested in the U.S. to 54 cents. So there you go. It should be noted that while the GDP per capita is the best, is the most common tool used to determine a country standard of living, critics say it fails to capture the quality of life experienced by the average person. Sorry, the quality of life is the money I have in my pocket. They're going to say, you know, because they have free health care. Well, right. Fraser Institute's going to go, yeah, but what about waiting times? If you can't get in.
22: Well, if you say free, but also it's not really accessible in the way that it needs to be needed. It needs to be used, rather. If you need something serious, the wait times go up. If you're healthy, it's free and you can go around telling your friends, hey, it's all free, until you actually need something that's serious. And the waiting times start to go up. That's not access.

0: Jacob Perry, a senior advisor to various Republican campaigns, saying, I spent 20 years electing Republicans. Donald Trump is America's first socialist president. The government owns stakes in over 30 companies now. The biggest share of our only rare earth miner, veto power over U.S. steel, and now a third of the Venezuelan oil venture. And we talked about this yesterday, the split that you're seeing in the Republican Party.
1: Right.
0: And it's real.
1: It's a and real, it's a growing concern.
0: Yeah. So, so it was the same day. I think he wrote that on that day because of the conference coming out.
2: Yeah, for the vote.
0: Yeah, because Republicans came out and said, we're completely against socialism.
2: Yeah.
0: Totally against it. Well.
1: Nope. You know, and that's it. It's about the ideas and the actions of government and the people in government. It's not about the people.
0: Yeah.
1: Your actions define you.
0: Did you see too that, I think the numbers came out yesterday. It was the most expensive August, for gasoline.
1: Yeah.
0: For any August.
1: Yeah.
0: In our history.
1: Right. That first week of August, used to be, I don't know if it still is, one of the busiest driving seasons because, parents get their last vacation with their kids in that first week of August before school goes back. I don't know if that's, still the case, but then the driving season ends, and think about that. Typically what you see is demand goes down, right? And that will be the case up until
0: Mid
1: to late November.
0: I mean, holidays. I saw it started coming down a little bit here the last week.
1: Right.
0: We were down.
1: That's probably the settlement. I don't know. I haven't looked at the forces behind it.
0: But up north, though.
1: Yeah.
0: They don't start school for another week.
1: Yeah.
0: So it depends on where you are in the country. Mm-hmm. But by the time everybody's back in school, it's supposed to come down. We'll see whether it comes down.
1: Yeah, because usually it's Labor Day.
0: Because of supply
1: before,
0: and demand.
1: Yeah, usually it's Labor Day before that happens. Yep. And then you'll see a spike around Thanksgiving and then later around Christmas. For a week or two, but and then we have to think about, speaking of our friends in the north, heating oil.
0: Yeah, yeah. You start switching over.
1: Mm-hmm.
0: When I'm back in a couple of weeks, it's like when I was back, what was it, last week, the week before? I said, well, no more shorts when I come back in late September.
1: Yeah.
0: It'll be cold.
1: Right.
0: But for the first time ever, the national average for regular gasoline stayed above $4 per gallon every single day of August.
1: Hmm.
0: The record, the national average hovered around $4.05 to $4.09 per gallon through the end of the month, eclipsing the previous August record of roughly $3.94 from 2024. That's why the president was so passionate about the Venezuelan thing. Again, you know, he was trying to make it seem like there was an immediate impact, and there's not going to be an immediate impact of that, as we now know. And, you know, cause that's years away.
1: Right.
0: You know, Ted Cruz was talking about that yesterday, and I saw Glenn Beck say the president called him yesterday, not understanding why Republicans aren't, you know, jumping on this and promoting it like crazy.
1: Hmm. Yeah.
0: And it's like, what can I say? I mean, there's so many, you announce something, but how close are we to it? Even if you're for the United States taking equity part ownership in a foreign company.
1: Yeah.
0: You know, cause that's the problem that he has with his own populace, as we have said, that you're going to have the populace come out and say, why is the U.S. government taking equity in a foreign oil company instead of bolstering American oil companies and the withdrawal of oil here that will help American workers?
1: Right.
0: You know, first it's meat. First he's saying we're going to let Europe dump meat, you know, into the United States, which ticked off farmers here.
1: And it's not even good meat.
0: It's European meat, exactly.
1: And if you don't eat your meat, you can't have your pudding.
0: Right.
1: How can you have your pudding if you don't eat your meat?
0: And then this, where it's just like, you know, there is no, even the problem is not just the socialist aspect of it. It's the populist aspect of it, where the president said, my only goal is to create jobs in the United States, even if it raises prices.
1: Right.
0: And well, these are two things in the last 2 weeks that are completely the opposite of what you've been promoting.

0: That's a huge problem.
1: Yeah.
0: We are Red Eye Radio.
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0: We are Red Eye Radio. He is Eric Cronin. I'm Gary McNamara. House Minority Leader Hakeem Jeffries said he was blindsided after two Democrats defected and joined the Republicans to force a vote on a resolution condemning socialism. In a 210-208 vote, Democrat Representatives Dan Golden and Marie Glusenkamp Perez joined the Republicans to advance a resolution. Later on Tuesday, the House adopted the resolution 220-192-2. The House on Tuesday adopted a resolution to denounce socialism in all its forms.
12: That's right.
0: Well, so we're going to become a completely, totally free market economy?
12: I'm sure that's going to happen starting tomorrow.
0: In a political message exercise ahead of the November elections, of course, what it is, because that's what you want. You want them on record. The House adopted a resolution in a 220-192-2 vote with eight Democrats voting with the Republicans in favor. Two Democrats were present. GOP leaders scheduled the vote after Democrat primary voters embraced a number of Democratic socialist candidates. Republicans connected those wins to their own push to pass President Trump's signature voting regulations bill, the Save America Act. The resolution also reaffirms our support for legislation that has been stalled for months in the Senate, where it lacks even a simple majority to support. Mm-hmm. Jeffries flipped out and cracked down on Representative Golden and Marie Perez. The decision by two of our colleagues to blindside the entire House Democrat caucus and join with the Republican majority to pass a procedural vote on the brink of failing represents a significant breach of trust. It necessitates a serious response, and we have asked the Committee on Caucus Rules to take this up in short order. Whatever that means.
12: Whatever.
13: We're going to... All
0: right. Well, so the Republicans on record now. Mm-hmm. They're on record to get rid of socialism in all forms. All forms.
12: All
0: not
12: forms.
0: Some forms. All forms.
12: Ownership of companies. Ownership of foreign entities.
0: All forms. We're going to hold you to it.
12: That's right.
0: Why? Because you said it. And you voted on it.
12: That's right.
0: You're against socialism in all forms.
12: And no more socialist security. That ends tomorrow. Sorry, seniors, you're on your own. Get a job.
0: Well, I mean, the thing that, you know, the idea, because Democrats use it all the time, that socialism really isn't true.
12: No, it's, you pay into it. It's more of a Ponzi scheme, but.
0: right. Socialism is more moral.
12: Yeah, exactly.
0: I'm just having fun.
12: It's a pyramid scheme. Sorry for you on the bottom, you know.
0: It's not socialism.
12: Like me, who's going to age into it in the year 2032. No joke. That's when I age into it. Dang it. Missed it by a month.
0: Well, as long as I get mine, I don't care about you.
12: Why not?

0: With SRN News, I'm John Scott. Prosecutors in the Lindsey Clancy murder trial expected to decide soon if they want to try the case again after a mistrial was declared. A status hearing set for September 29th, the jury was unable to reach a unanimous decision on Friday in the Massachusetts trial of the woman who admitted to killing her three children but pleaded not guilty due to postpartum psychosis. Wall Street will get several important updates about inflation this week. On Thursday, the U.S. will release its August report for inflation at the wholesale level, called the Producer Price Index, or the PPI. It provides details on prices for businesses before they pass along the cost to consumers. On Friday, the U.S. will release its better-known Consumer Price Index for August. Today is Labor Day. Wall Street will be closed in observance. This is SRN News.
1: Pure Fox 45 forecast, mostly sunny and really pleasant with temperatures ending up in the low 80s today. Mostly clear and cool and comfortable tonight as lows fall into the low 60s. More sunshine on Tuesday with temperatures ending up back in the warm mid 80s. And then the heat returns midweek. We're back in the upper 80s by Wednesday. From the Fox 45 Weather Authority, I'm meteorologist Amy Aronson for Talk Radio 680 WCBM.
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13: And I'm Gary McNamara. He is Eric Harley. Ted Cruz. Yeah. Is he running? We have an audio cut coming up in 28. Audio cut coming up in just a minute.
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13: All right, so we've been talking about, we said yesterday we've talked about the Democrats and just the insanity of the Democrats, and we talked about the challenges that the Republicans have, and the challenges they have are quite serious. It's not talked about a lot. We've talked about it. We've received criticism, but we're not wrong here. The populist socialist of the Republican Party cannot be allowed to continue with what they've been doing.
14: Right.
13: And we talked about who will challenge that in 2028. And we said, will Ted Cruz? Will, you know, Ramaswamy? Because when you have both J.D. Vance and the president talking about taking equity and ownership shares in large AI companies, as the United States under the president has taken equity in 30 different companies and now wishes to take it with you know, a third of a foreign company, whether he can do it or not, I don't know. I mean, that's, I still haven't seen anybody talk about the legalities of that situation. Here's Ted Cruz on his podcast. You ready for this?
14: All right,
13: here we go. Listen to this. This is really the first direct criticism in a soft way of the, and I say soft way because wait to see how he ends it. In a soft way by a major Republican politician.
14: Okay.
13: Besides Rand Paul.
14: Yeah. Well, okay.
13: All right, here we go.
15: So the textbook definition of socialism is government ownership or control of the means of production or distribution in an economy. At the end of the day.
14: Bingo.
15: If we end up with the federal government having equity shares, ownership stakes in the biggest companies of America, that is socialism. It is the definition of socialism. And there's a combination of, number one, you look at what China does, where the Chinese government and every company in China has what's called the golden share. And the golden share gives them the ability to control the companies. It makes every company an arm of the government. That ain't good. I don't want every company in America to be an arm of the federal government. And you may think it's great when it's Donald Trump, but you know what? Donald Trump is not going to be the last president. And it ain't nearly that great if it's President Elizabeth Warren or President AOC or whatever communist or comes next. And so I think it is a very, very dangerous proposition. And I'll tell you, President Trump and I have discussed this multiple times. What I am urging him to do is to take these equity positions that they have taken and before he leaves office, put them directly into the Trump accounts of 70 million kids. Transfer them out of the federal government and send them to the children of America.
13: There you go. Now, that's the problem when you get involved in it is you've just weakened those companies when you sell those shares.
14: Yeah.
13: That equity.
14: Right. And you can't really transfer it into those. It would have to be cash funds. You can't transfer ownership shares because you wouldn't want those ownership shares. The shares will go up and down, and you don't want that volatility. So you would have to sell those shares,
13: right,
14: and convert them to cash to put them in those funds.
13: I think that's what he was saying. I think that's what Ted Cruz means. Yes.
14: Because, you know, that's great, except you've already opened the door.
13: Yeah.
14: And I don't know, it is different. They would have to, you know, the next communist leader, as he points out, whether it's Warren or AOC or whoever, would have to go through what Trump went through, but they would politically have the backing, theoretically, of a number of people, probably not diehard Trump fans, but certainly some independents who were okay with it would look at it and go, well, it's okay. And they would have a political leverage that you've already given them that doesn't go away by undoing what you've done.
13: Right.
14: That would be the only concern. I know what he's saying. Get out of it before you get out. And then do something good with those funds. That's fine. Except you've already opened the door.
13: But that's the first direct criticism of Trump.
14: Yeah, from anybody from on Capitol Hill. Yeah.
13: From a major Republican politician. Yeah. That's the first.
14: I'm sorry, from a Republican on Capitol Hill.
13: from a Republican on Capitol Hill saying, Mr. President, you're a socialist. What you're doing is, by the definition, is socialism. And so when you have the entire, every Republican vote for no socialism in any form, which again, I get a kick out of to begin with. It's like, any form.
14: Yeah.
13: Well, then you're going to have to address what the president is doing, like Ted Cruz is.
14: Right. Yeah.
13: Because you're going to be called on it.
14: Right.
13: And as we said, I can't believe we brought it up yesterday. As we said, you know, we looked at everything. We go, look, this is the thing, you know, with J.D. Vance talking about, oh, we've gone by Milton Friedman. We're past Milton Friedman. You hear that kind of stuff and it's like, well, because it's different now and he's for, you know, J.D. Vance is agrees with the president that equity and ownership in AI companies. And we're like, what the hell's going on here? Where all of a sudden this come from? Now we know the president did it and promoted it.
14: Mm-hmm.
13: And we knew there would eventually be a blowback on it because I believe we were the first in any conservative media to call the president out on this.
14: Right. Right.
13: And of course we received criticism when we did and we just said, well, fine. We haven't changed our opinion.
14: Right.
13: We haven't changed what we believe. We don't practice political idolatry. We don't sit there and say, I voted for this guy. So no matter what he does, we're going to be in full and total agreement. Because we don't have a mind of our own and we do not wish to remain consistent on the ideologies that we have held on economics, which is about freedom.
14: Right.
13: Yeah. In the economic system.
14: Right.
13: And government stays out of it.
14: Right.
13: We haven't changed. It's always, you know, you didn't get mad at us 20 years ago for holding that opinion or 10 years ago. And all of a sudden a year ago. What are you guys talking about? Well, we have been consistent. And so, but I just thought that was interesting that Ted Cruz did it after we said yesterday, look, that's the one thing that isn't being talked about. Conservatives aren't stupid. They're not stupid. They understand what socialism does. They understand that when you increase the cost of doing business, which again was the tariffs, you're not going to expand an economy.
14: Right.
13: You may make certain sectors more profitable because you protect them from competition.
14: Mm-hmm.
13: But things cost more. You cannot expand an economy as fast by increasing the cost of doing business. You cannot increase it faster by not doing that. I mean, by doing that rather than not doing it.
14: Right.
13: And Conservatives know that, and you can't BS them. They may be quiet because they voted for you, but they're going, because we do live in a time where it is the best of, I'm just saying two evils. I don't believe it's evil what the president is doing. I don't know why he believes it. We always, you told me first, your biggest fear in the second term for Trump is that his liberal instincts would take a hold, all of it. But I never thought it would be to the point of taking equity in companies and promoting it as a great thing for America. I wonder what those conversations are like between Ted Cruz and the president.
14: Well,
13: because if he's been having the conversation, then the president comes out, you know, this week, we're going to take a third of the equity in a foreign country.
14: Yeah. And I think industry. There's also the why does Ted Cruz right now feel like it's important to speak out? Now, could be that, you know, he's teeing things up for 28. I don't know. Or that he's just feels compelled. Look, we've got to make sure.
13: It is the debate.
14: You know,
13: it's a debate that nobody wanted to talk, that nobody in the Republican Party wants to talk about.
14: And he's not up for reelection this cycle, but again, which also gives him a little more room to talk about it as a Republican, especially in a state like Texas. So there could be a number of reasons, but this was my concern going back to the first term, as you mentioned, the more liberal tendencies. And really, it wasn't so much the liberal tendencies as it was his willingness to listen to his daughter during that first term.
13: Yes.
14: Who has liberal tendencies, who brought up things like, a daycare tax credits and things like that. And, you know, certain things that were on the liberal agenda that were mentioned by the president in the first term, never really taken on during the first term. And now she's not, you know, I'm sure she has conversations with her dad, but she's not officially an advisor. And so the question then becomes, all right, why go? And this goes much further. You know, when we talk about tax credits for child care and, you know, more tax credits for families with children and all of that. It's, you know, ownership in companies, you know, the ramped up tariff move, all of these things that the left has been wanting to do for the longest time. 2016, Bernie, I agree with Mr. Trump on tariffs. And, you know, these are things, I know there's some liberals in Canada that don't like Trump's tariffs, but liberals here in the U.S. haven't been too outspoken about it. It hasn't been a thing. And now it's because, I mean, it's very clear. Well, we get into office, we can ramp up tariffs the way we want to, or we can ramp up ownership in companies the way we want to. And that was always my concern. I'm kind of surprised, and maybe it's just hasn't happened yet, that we haven't talked single payer yet. You know, when the president the other day, a couple of days ago, announcing the addition to his healthcare initiative and things like that, and Trump RX and all of that, all good and well, that's great. You know, let's save people some money. But the question is, what's next? You know, because that his goal is to cut out the middlemen. You know, the insurance companies are getting rich and, you know, we should cut out the middlemen and the money should go directly to healthcare providers. Well, all right. That's part of the plan of single payer. Is it going to go that far? I'm curious.
13: Well, especially since his first term, remember he talked about Medicare.
14: Right. He did.
13: Medicare for all.
14: That's why I'm kind of surprised we haven't heard it yet.
13: We are Red Eye Radio.
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0: We are Red Eye Radio, and I don't know if we, but I'm hoping for some rain maybe later on today. It's been,
1: you know, they said we've got it, so we've got a chance of rain today, and I think Thursday
0: from the tropical storm. Yeah,
1: from the tropical storm that came ashore yesterday, and my brother lives down there, and they're getting plenty of rain, but on the coast. But it's 40, it would be welcome.
0: 49 days since I've had rain.
1: Yeah,
0: I checked it out yesterday.
1: Yeah,
0: in my zip code, my neighborhood.
1: Right.
0: It's amazing they got rain gauges everywhere. Just a couple blocks from me, and that's what they used to determine it. I was checking that on the internet yesterday. I said, my location right where I am, not north of me, my location GPS. And it said 48 days yesterday.
1: Yeah.
0: And so 49 today. So
1: yeah.
0: I'd like a little bit, you know, just some help to, you know, take down the water bill a little bit this week.
1: I wouldn't mind. I've been watering a little heavy on my lawn, you know, because it's been so hot. But nothing waters like rain. I mean,
0: and man. Winter arrives tomorrow. I saw the high only 92.
1: Oh yeah, no, that's our fault. That's it. Yeah, we're getting jackets out.

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9: Breaking news this hour from Town Hall. I'm Rich Thomason. Aviation safety investigators are converging at the scene of a deadly cargo plane crash in Miami. At least five people killed in the crash of the Boeing 767.
10: The Amazon cargo jet skidded off the end of the runway at Miami International Airport. The NTSB launching an investigation into this accident. Prime Air Flight 7598 with the Amazon white logo on its tail was en route from Puerto Rico. The pilot plowing into multiple vehicles that burst into flames, the jet itself basically intact.
9: Correspondent Laura Winter says two pilots among five people in the hospital. Following their Moscow meeting with Russia's Vladimir Putin, U.S. envoy Steve Witkoff and Jared Kushner sat down with Ukraine's Volodymyr Zelensky over the weekend. Witkoff says they talked with Zelensky in Kiev for more than 4 hours.
11: My job and Jared's job together is to bring the parties together, to narrow the issues between them, to create good communication channels, and hopefully we began that process constructively, and we're confident that there'll be a good resolution here.
9: A good resolution that could ultimately end the war in Ukraine. More pain at the pump this holiday weekend. Gas prices are above where they were a year ago.
12: Yes, they're higher today, but we're doing everything we can to push them down. We changed refinery specs recently so that American refineries can produce more gasoline and diesel.
9: Energy Secretary Chris Wright on ABC's This Week. AAA's national average for a gallon of regular gasoline, $4.15. The Trump administration is renewing its appeal to the U.S. Supreme Court to allow new guidelines for mail-in ballots in time for the midterm elections. No trading today on Wall Street. The market closed for Labor Day. More on these stories, townhall.com.
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9: A volcanic eruption in Indonesia snarling the travel plans of almost 200,000 airline passengers. The airspace around several airports has been placed off limits.
14: The eruption has prompted the cancellation of all flights at Jakarta's international airport as well as domestic airports. Diego Urdiales is a Spanish tourist who was supposed to fly home to Madrid.
15: My flight was this morning. I was supposed to get back home to Spain. And after I arrived in the airport, I learned that due to the volcano, my flight was canceled.
14: The Ministry of Transportation warns that flight schedules face cascading disruptions as airlines work to restore operations. I'm Donna Water.
9: The far-right Alternative for Germany party, which has repeatedly sounded the alarm over illegal migration, surged to a resounding victory in a regional election in Germany. News and analysis, townhall.com. The Supreme Court's first argument of its new term could determine whether local governments can use state lawsuits to impose sweeping climate-related costs on American energy producers.
16: The High Court hears Suncor versus Boulder County in October. Boulder seeks damages from ExxonMobil and Suncor over alleged climate harms, but the energy companies argue federal law should block state-level claims tied to worldwide emissions. Conservatives warn a ruling for Boulder could invite a patchwork of lawsuits targeting affordable energy, gasoline, and consumer choice. This case seeks damages, not an order regulating emissions, and the court has also asked whether it has jurisdiction. Ron Taylor reporting.
9: The U.S.-Canada trade war threatens to reinforce the resolve of Canadians who stopped visiting the United States last year. The number of Canadians traveling to the U.S. plunged after President Trump's remarks about making Canada the 51st state. Townhall.com.
17: Your Fox 45 forecast, mostly sunny and really pleasant with temperatures ending up in the low 80s today. Mostly clear and cool and comfortable tonight as lows fall into the low 60s. More sunshine on Tuesday with temperatures ending up back in the warm mid 80s. And then the heat returns midweek. We're back in the upper 80s by Wednesday. From the Fox 45 Weather Authority, I'm meteorologist Amy Aronson for Talk Radio 680 WCBM.
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0: Welcome back to Together in Mission, the Fisher House Journey. I'm Larry O'Connor, and we're talking to J.P. Lane. J.P.'s been telling us the story of his devastating combat injury at the hands of a diabolical IED left by the Taliban. J.P., you were just talking about how during your recovery you were on the brink of ending your own life, and it was the staff at the Fisher House and the family atmosphere there that brought you back from the brink. And now you're sharing your message with other soldiers, other survivors of the war.
1: If there's someone going through something, no matter, everyone is going through something in life. It may not be a 200-pound IED like I face, but to them it may feel like a 200-pound IED. And my life goal is to lift people out of that explosion in their life. My faith, my family, and my friends, and those who I put in my circle, everybody has helped. And I'm just so grateful that I need to give every day the 122% so that I can help someone else.
0: I mean, talk about getting your life back together. You're remarried.
1: I was actually done with whole, like, relationships. I'm like, I'm done with this nonsense. I'm not doing it. And then I heard a pastor say, pray specifics. And I'm like, you know what? I'm going to try that, actually. So I prayed to meet my future wife at the gym because I don't want to force her to work out with me. I want her to have curly hair because I dig that. And I want her to have a strong relationship with the Lord. And a week later, she shows up at my gym.
0: If you want to hear more about J.P. Lane's story, check out his book. It's called Walking Again. And obviously, it's about a whole lot more than just getting back up on those prosthetic legs and walking. It sounds like it's walking is a metaphor for a whole lot that you've been able to heal. J.P., when you were staying at Fisher House for all this rehab, tell me about the other service members and their families and what they were going through, because you were all living together under the same roof. How important was it for you to have them in your life at that time?
1: For those of us in that state, that mental state, we would hear things like, oh, you're going to be all right, soldier, you're going to be able to get through this, all this stuff, from people with all their limbs. And the last thing we want to hear is somebody telling us with all their limbs that we're going to be okay without our limbs. Like, they don't know. But in reality, it was nice to have our brothers and sisters in arms converse about what, hey, how are you feeling? What pain are you going through? How can we get through this together? And those friendships have lasted forever. I have one of my buddies, his name's Jason. He's my leg twin. We called each other when we were going through therapy because we have the exact same amputation, which is rare. Yeah, conversing with them, and then later on coming out of the negative mindset that I was in, I realized, like, honestly, it was good for everybody to be a part of that growth.
0: And now, JP, you're a huge athlete with the Warrior Games and the Invictus Games. You've used this as part of your new mission, your new rehabilitation, to give yourself a new challenge because, well, you're a warrior after all. And, of course, Fisher House is a huge part of the Warrior Games as well.
1: They are a huge part of that, which is so awesome. Not only to just have them sponsor warriors after the, not just during the injury and the healing process and all that, but to continue the sponsorship and continue the love afterwards, that's huge. It literally is super cool to get to see all of my Fisher House family at the Warrior Games when I get to go and stuff. Again, this year I participated for Team Army again, and just seeing them was just—it's just always awesome. It encourages me to go out there and kick butt. And this year we did that. I brought home 6 gold medals. We brought a wheelchair basketball team that just had so much fun, took gold. We brought a seated volleyball team that had too much fun and took gold. And then our rugby team, we had enough fun to get second place. So it was awesome.
0: J.P. Lane, unbelievable. Thank you you're still serving your country, telling your story, inspiring people, and bringing home the gold. Thank you, J.P. Lane, for sharing your Fisher House journey with us, and happy Independence Day. Coming up, we've got a lot more here on Together in Mission, the Fisher House journey. So keep it right here from your nation's capital, Washington, D.C. I'm Larry O'Connor.

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1: Your Fox 45 forecast, mostly sunny and really pleasant with temperatures ending up in the low 80s today. Mostly clear and cool and comfortable tonight as lows fall into the low 60s. More sunshine on Tuesday with temperatures ending up back in the warm mid 80s. And then the heat returns midweek. We're back in the upper 80s by Wednesday. From the Fox 45 Weather Authority, I'm meteorologist Amy Aronson for Talk Radio 680 WCBM.
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1: You're listening to Together in Mission, The Fisher House Journey. Happy Independence Day. This is a special program brought to you by the Fisher House Foundation and this radio station. And now it's time to welcome Dave Coker, the president of Fisher House Foundation. Dave, you are a lucky man. I don't think I'm overstating the case. I think you get to work with the very best people our country has to offer.
2: Well, you know, I might tell the board that it's great leadership, but it's really who we serve. People have such a respect and admiration for the men, the women, the families who serve by their side, that they're simply looking for an opportunity to have a meaningful impact in their lives. And so often they can identify with the Fisher House mission. You know, we have always said that a family's love is good medicine. It is the difference in how the healing process goes. And how you regain your life following one of those periods when life happens to you.
1: David, earlier this hour, we heard from J.P. Lane, whose body was just devastated by an IED in Afghanistan. This is a tough guy. And he was brought to tears thinking about one of the staff members at the Fisher House, the house manager who he thinks saved his life. We don't hear about the house managers as often as we should. Can you tell us about these great men and women and what they do at the Fisher House, what their role is?
2: Well, they have a calling. If you think about their role, they're the house mom, house dad. They're the interpreter. Just because somebody serves doesn't mean that their loved one or their parents knows a whole lot about the military. When you're going through the process, you know, number one, it's a stressful time. And so when you're under stress, your thought process doesn't work as quick as it would normally. And at the same time, you're learning a new language. When they say you've got to take the 2496 over and see top over at the pad, it's like, okay, I'm not sure what you just said, but can you break it down? There are times when you may be there supporting one of your children, and you have to choose between being there 24/7 and, oh, by the way, my daughter's going to her prom. And can I be a part of that? One of the great things about Fisher House is our goal is that when somebody walks through the door of a Fisher House, they simply know that there are others who appreciate their service, who honor that service and want to help them in their time of need. It is the manager who is our hands, they are our heart, and they are the ones that greet and welcome and embrace the challenges that every family is going to have. Even if you have people going through similar challenges, the way every individual responds is simply different. And so they've got to pick up the cues, they've got... you know, they are a tremendous resource to these people because when they see them struggling, they know the other people in that medical center on that installation that can help. And one of the neat things about the houses is that the families serve the same role. The highlight of my job is getting to visit with some of the families as I go around to the different houses. And I remember showing up at Bethesda and I got to meet two couples, both Marines, both stationed at embassies. One was in Africa, the other in Asia. They had gotten to the Fisher House within 2 weeks of each other. Both of the wives were going through treatment for breast cancer. And the way that that couple connected and shared that experience, a lifelong friendship was formed where it gave each other just that much more strength, that much more stability to face the challenges of the day. You can give that kind of a gift to somebody, you've had a very good day.
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0: your Fox 45 forecast. Mostly sunny and really pleasant, with temperatures ending up in the low 80s today. Mostly clear and cool and comfortable tonight as lows fall into the low 60s. More sunshine on Tuesday, with temperatures ending up back in the warm mid 80s. And then the heat returns midweek. We're back in the upper 80s by Wednesday. From the Fox 45 Weather Authority, I'm meteorologist Amy Aronson for Talk Radio 680 WCBM.
1: 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It appears by its own numbers, the U.S. government seems insolvent. It's reported that the Treasury shows about $6 trillion in assets and over $47 trillion in liabilities. Add it all up, and it looks like the U.S. owes more than $130 trillion it doesn't have. 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
18: 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A family's love is the best medicine of all. Since opening its first home in 1990, Fisher House has provided more than 12 million days of free lodging to over 500,000 families, saving them more than $650 million in out-of-pocket costs. And the mission continues to grow, with new houses underway in New York, Florida, Pennsylvania, and Puerto Rico, extending the reach of this remarkable legacy of healing and hope. On any given night, more than 1,400 families are resting under a Fisher House roof, together, close to the care their loved one needs, and surrounded by others who understand what service and sacrifice really mean. This year, we celebrate the 100th Fisher House. We also celebrate the families who have walked through those doors. Families of soldiers, sailors, airmen, Marines, and guardians who remind us that courage doesn't end when the battle is over. From your nation's capital, Washington, D.C., I'm Larry O'Connor. Welcome and happy Independence Day and America 250 to those who serve, those who have served, and the families who stand beside them. This program is for you. Joey Parley was a correctional officer for the United States Army when he suffered a devastating motorcycle accident while stationed at Joint Base Lewis-McChord in Tacoma, Washington. His father, Matt, got that horrible phone call about his son. And what happened next is Matt and Joey Parley's Fisher House journey. Matt, let's start with Joey's journey into the military. Is this a Parley family tradition? Do you have a history with military service?
19: Larry, we come from a very long line of military, and my grandfather was a Pearl Harbor survivor. So he was Hawaiian by native. He had actually joined the Navy a few months before December of that year, went to San Diego, came back to Hawaii, and then of course experienced that. And so he was adamant, right, that that was part of our obligation to the country, that that's what we do. So my dad followed footsteps, joined the Navy, myself, my brother. And then when my sons were born and became of age, one went into the Marine Corps and one went into the Army.
18: Hold on. You're a Navy family. Where did you go wrong?
19: They thought the Navy was fluffy.
18: hey. Wow.
19: Right. So they both decided to be bigger and better. And in my eyes, they did a good job.
18: Yeah.
19: So, good for them. Good for them. But we encourage it. We love it. We think that the families that we've met in the past are some of the hardest working and most tight knit. It's just a pleasure to be in that group and understanding the sacrifices that not only the military person gives, but the spouse.
18: So. And it was your soldier who ended up having some issues that led you to the Fisher House.
19: Right? It was. So Joey was my soldier. Joey had signed up as a correctional officer for the Army, and he was at Lewis-McChord in Tacoma. And Joey opted on his very own to buy a motorcycle without at least letting mom and dad know. And unfortunately, 3 days after he's had that motorcycle, and unfortunately, he had all of his safety equipment. He had his helmet on. He had reflectors. He had gloves. He had boots. But unfortunately, he was hit by a drunk driver. And it wasn't a good outcome, Larry. It was he was hit internally. Most of the arteries and vessels and organs were severed, waist down. Because of that, we had received a phone call. We live in Austin, and he was in Tacoma, Washington, and it was on May 22nd of 2022. And it was more of the call that, hey, you need to come out.
15: It was a drop everything and get here.
19: Was. We're not sure he'll be around. You need to hurry up and make it happen. And so we caught the next flight from Austin to Seattle. I need to tell you that there was a lot of people whose effort made this not only possible, but livable. It's hard to stand up and move forward in a case like this, not knowing what the outcome will be. But I will tell you that everyone in the Army that touched us emotionally, physically, mentally were as supportive as they possibly could be. In fact, there was a one young lady, Captain Gary was her name, that was Joey's commander. And she is the one who was tasked with the phone call in the beginning. But she met us in Seattle and really held our hand through the entire ordeal, start to finish. And a part of that, Larry, is what we're here today for, was that, you know, we dropped everything and just went out there, not knowing where we're staying, what we were going to do, and what the outcome would be. Captain Gary had mentioned the Fisher House in passing, and it just kind of went above our head. We had gotten there so late that first day that we went to the hospital, saw Joey, spent time with him, and recognizing that, again, friends from the Army, from his platoon, friends from his squad, were all sitting in the waiting room and sitting in the ICU with him, wow, keeping guard of their friend.
15: Yeah.
19: And this was nothing that Captain Gary had orchestrated. These were guys that had raised their hand and said, we want to do this. And so
15: it's the brotherhood. It's
19: right.
15: Did they brief you on the extent of the injuries at that point? Did they have a good idea of how serious it was?
19: You just never understand it until you see it. Again, everything below his waist had been cut inside and severed, and he actually used 34 units of blood from the hospital. And Larry, the hospital carries about 40 units, and he used the majority of them that night. And you know, the surgeon was an artist. I will tell you that he did immediately what he needed to do to save Joey's life, and that was to put a colostomy bag in place to allow him to go back in and stop bleeding where he needed to. They had told us the condition. Again, you never know what to expect until you see it. Initially, Joey was in Tacoma General, and so he was there about 5 to 7 days in a coma. And as he started waking up, he was then transferred to Madigan Hospital, which is on site. LBJM, the base. Captain Gary was with us that entire transition. We went from the ICU at Tacoma General to the emergency room ICU at Madigan, and we're reintroduced now to new doctors, new nurses who mm-hmm. were as passionate, sensitive, and truly courteous as any other doctor or team that we've seen.
15: And at this point, are you staying in a hotel and you're sort of bouncing back and forth to the hospital and probably having to go on to base as well, even before he got transferred to the base?
19: Very much so. And great question. And so, you know, we had dropped everything that Sunday that we got the call and went straight out. We got there late, and we booked a hotel at the Holiday Inn, which was near Tacoma General. And at that point in time, we're not really even looking at finances. We're not looking at anything, right? Just whatever it took to get there. And really, after about the first day or two, Captain Gary had leaned in and again had mentioned the Fisher House. And she said, I have your room in the Fisher House. You're all set up. It's on base. When your soldier gets transferred to Madigan, it will make your life so much easier. And so we don't understand that, right? Because I didn't know what the Fisher House was. So we got transferred to Madigan. We were introduced to the Fisher House. So Captain Gary walked us there. I say walked us there, Larry. It's 500 feet from the hospital. 500 feet. I mean, I could be in Joey's room in 2 minutes.
15: Yeah.
19: Or I could be sound asleep in 2 minutes. Whatever time I had was used really either sleeping or seeing Joey. with it being so close, it was just fantastic. Now, not only the distance, but after we met the staff of the house, you know, there were a few ladies that had run this house specifically, and one, her name was Vatania Garcia. She walked us through the room, walked us through the restrooms, right? You have your own private room, your private restroom. And I travel a lot for business. And I'm really picky. I'm picky. But the structure, the cleanliness, the overall presentation of this Fisher House was a family-oriented type location where you had your own room, your own shower and restroom, but you had a common area for a TV room, a common area for a kitchen, common area for a library. If your family had young children with you, there was an area for them to play. And all in all, it was a one-stop shop, if you will. When the Fisher House had explained to us that, listen, it's not just the room. We also have these refrigerators that are stocked for you. If there's a special request or something that you need or a dietary need, let us know and we'll do our best to get it there for you. And so, Larry, we talked about the 2 minutes having to go back and forth to the hospital room or to the Fisher House. And sometimes that's all you get. You may get 10 minutes to get something to eat, to run back before another procedure or process with your soldier. And the Fisher House just really gave us that opportunity to do that. We had no worries. We had no financial worries. I have another house in Austin that I had more children at.
15: Uh-huh.
19: That was still trying to function in a normal fashion while my wife and I were in Tacoma. And the Fisher House just kind of sat us down and reassured us that, hey, this is gratis. This is, you know, a lot of people have come together to make this happen, not only for you, but for everyone else in this house. And again, the house probably housed 12 families at full capacity.
15: And again, it's not some, you know, military barracks. It's not some bunk as you described it. This is a multi-family home with the one giant common kitchen, all those families interacting with each other in this home that's like, it's top of the line. They put the best of the best in the furnishings in this place.
19: No argument at all. The kitchen was one that you would see on, HDTV or something. The big Viking refrigerators, the islands were, you know, nice granite. They had top of the line appliances, every kitchen utensil you could possibly need. And you had kind of hit it on the head that with the other families there, there's a lot of interaction going on. The interaction does a number of things. It one, puts you at ease because it helps you understand that you're not the only person or family who's going through an ordeal like this. In some cases, it actually gives you a better perspective because sadly it's not as bad off as somebody else's and it helps put you in place that my child's alive, I have a place to stay, and some other families there didn't really have that outcome. We have the opportunity still, and again, this was 3 years ago that this happened to us, but we're still in touch with two or three of the families that we had met during that time frame. They were there for other issues within their families. One was cancer, one was a very similar physical condition that my son had with that colostomy bag. And so it was a young active duty Air Force person from Alaska that was flown down to Tacoma for follow-up surgeries. And he did a wonderful job of sitting with my son, walking him through what a colostomy bag is, how it works, what not to worry about, that at the end of the day, you're as normal as the guy next to you. And it's simply something that is there to help you live your life. And so we've met all these wonderful families. Larry, the one thing I didn't mention was that besides that, there's groups that donate things to the Fisher House. And what I mean is that there's always, at this location, there were always freshly knitted blankets, scarves. If you get chilly, right, you can take this blanket. And they're meant for you to take with you.
15: It's Tacoma. Yeah.
19: Right?
15: Yeah. Fall and winter is not warm. Yeah.
19: It is not warm. It's rainy, miserable. And when you start even experiencing a part of that, you know, here's a group of people who's doing this for people they've never met and will never meet.
15: Yeah.
19: And so we still have a blanket or two from there as well that helped keep us comfortable or warm, at least in Joey's room, while we were there. Now, Larry, we were there almost 2.5 months before it was in a good place. place where we can kind of stop coming up as a tag team, my wife and I. And that whole time we were in the Fisher House.
15: All right, hold that thought right there, Matt Parley, because you've already told us about the generosity of Fisher House and how you were able to be comforted while you were caring for Joey during his recovery. But it sounds like there's more to this story, and we want to hear about how Joey's doing now. So we'll be right back. Keep it here. This is a special Independence Day program brought to you by this radio station and Fisher House Foundation. 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I'm Larry O'Connor from your nation's capital.
0: Your Fox 45 forecast, mostly sunny and really pleasant with temperatures ending up in the low 80s today. Mostly clear and cool and comfortable tonight as lows fall into the low 60s. More sunshine on Tuesday with temperatures ending up back in the warm mid 80s. And then the heat returns midweek. We're back in the upper 80s by Wednesday. From the Fox 45 Weather Authority, I'm meteorologist Amy Aronson for Talk Radio 680 WCBM.
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17: 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And now, of course, the specimen ballots in Prince George's County. The election experts are saying there's no evidence. But again, it does undermine the confidence in the entire system.
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0: You're listening to Together in Mission, the Fisher House Journey. I'm Larry O'Connor, and we're speaking with Matt Parley, who's telling us the story about his son, Joey, a soldier who was in a devastating motorcycle accident. He had to fly up back and forth from his home in Austin to the base in Tacoma, Washington, to care for his son while he was going through rehabilitation. And Matt, you were just telling us about the incredibly comfortable Fisher House you stayed in during this entire rehabilitation for your son. But those trips back and forth from Austin, how did you swing that?
1: We were able to take advantage of a program called Hero Miles. And so for the transportation, predominantly for Beth and myself to go home and back and care for, you know, our children at the other house and come back to Tacoma, Hero Miles offered us the free vouchers for these flights. Now you're looking at housing is taken care of, food is taken care of, flights are taken care of. There's nothing other than my child that I had to worry about.
0: That's the key. Yeah. No need for mom and dad to stress out about anything other than the one thing that should be your focus. In this case, your baby boy.
1: And there was never a question like, are you guys leaving tomorrow or next week? They were always so pleasant to see us. And every morning that we would bump into the staff at the Fisher House, it was friendly smiles. It was, hey, here's what we got going on this weekend. If you're in town, here's this, here's that. Is there anything that you need that you're not getting from us?
0: Did you get a good idea, or did they sort of give you a sense of what this is going to look like for his life on the other side of this devastating accident?
1: So we talked earlier about the colostomy bag. And again, that was really the surgeon, or the artist, I really like to call him, his attempt to make sure that he could save Joey's life. He reassured us that the colostomy bag was temporary, that it would be about a year until he could get that reversed. He ended up getting out of the Army about a year ago and enrolled into the University of Colorado in Colorado Springs, where he is today. And he should be graduating by May of next year. And Larry, the other fantastic story about this is that during the event that initially occurred, my wife had reached out to Joey's girlfriend or old girlfriend. We weren't too involved in that because we didn't want to be, you know, those parents. But just to let her know that if Joey was to be returning a call, he won't be returning a call for a little while. He's in a coma. Ever since that phone call my wife made to Robin, Robin has been literally by his side to the point that November 15th, they're getting married.
0: Oh, and amazing.
1: Right? So it's all because of this accident that we've been exposed to the Fisher House, to an incredible set of doctors and nurses, to this wonderful person who has made it her objective, right, to be a part of my son's life and care for him going through life. And I'll tell you, we didn't have worries, Larry. And there was one day, I told you earlier, I had traveled a lot, and I still do. I travel quite a bit. And I put a pen to paper just to see what is this Fisher House really helping me with? So we took the number of days we were there in Tacoma and in San Antonio as well. We took the flights that were given to us through Hero Miles, the food. And again, it's not TV dinners. It's whatever you need and want. It's steaks. Yeah. It's pork chops. It's a nice, healthy meal to make sure that you're the best you can be to help your individual out. But through all of those calculations and days and flights, we've estimated that the Fisher House and the Hero Miles program has saved us about $25,000.
0: Wow.
1: Money that we didn't have, and certainly didn't have it to account for something like this.
0: And that is why Fisher House does what Fisher House does. What an incredible story. I'm so glad that Joey is recovered and about to get married. Matt Parley, happy Independence Day to you. And please share the same sentiments to Joey and your whole family. Thank you for sharing your Fisher House story with us today. I'm Larry O'Connor. We've got more to come. Keep it right here. You're listening to Together in Mission, the Fisher House Journey.
2: You're your Fox 45 forecast. Mostly sunny and really pleasant with temperatures ending up in the low 80s today. Mostly clear and cool and comfortable tonight as lows fall into the low 60s. More sunshine on Tuesday with temperatures ending up back in the warm mid 80s. And then the heat returns midweek. We're back in the upper 80s by Wednesday. From the Fox 45 Weather Authority, I'm meteorologist Amy Aronson for Talk Radio 680 WCBM.
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12: Breaking news this hour from Town Hall. I'm Rich Thomason. This is The Week, Dallas the Place, the first ever Republican midterm convention, Wednesday and Thursday at the American Airlines Center in the Big D. Security is top of mind, but local authorities taking a proactive approach.
13: Dallas officials have revoked permits for a September 10th protest near the Republican convention. That's where President Trump and Vice President Vance are expected to appear. Police say they need direct coordination with organizers before approving demonstrations near an event drawing more than 20,000 people. Protest leaders accuse officers of missing or canceling meetings, but city officials say the priority is keeping attendees, demonstrators, and officers safe. Andrew Stewart reported.
12: The National Transportation Safety Board is taking the lead in the investigation of a deadly Amazon cargo plane crash in South Florida.
14: The plane overran a runway at Miami International Airport, and flights were paused at the busy travel hub. Plumes of black smoke poured from it. The Federal Aviation Administration says the aircraft was heading into Florida from San Juan, Puerto Rico. Videos and images show the plane stopped beyond the airport runway as smoke billowed into the air.
12: Correspondent Ken Lorman says at least five people were killed. The Boeing 767's two pilots are among the injured. Three of the injured are hospitalized in critical condition. A senior Iranian official says Tehran plans to announce so-called exclusion zone outside the Strait of Hormuz, targeting vessels it believes are trying to transit the waterway. This comes a day after the U.S. hit several Iranian oil tankers in response to Tehran launching ballistic missiles at American warships. Price of diesel fuel has spiked to yet another record high. National average, $5.90 a gallon. And gasoline averages $4.15, that according to AAA. More on these stories, townhall.com.
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12: Indonesia is keeping several airports closed while shifting schools to remote learning, although a volcanic eruption is easing somewhat. A major eruption yesterday disrupted travel, blanketing parts of Java and Sumatra with ash.
16: One of the biggest impacts is currently not the eruption itself, but the volcanic ash it has brought to surrounding areas. But the impact has traveled to surrounding regions and even closing Indonesia's main airport, which serves the hub in Jakarta, and affecting over 1,500 flights as of figures from last night. The international airport is still closed this morning, so these figures could go up.
12: That's the BBC's Lisa Tambunan. Indonesia's geological agency says a volcano remains active today with elevated seismic activity and occasional ash emissions. The eruption has halted 2,300 flights. News and analysis, townhall.com. Election integrity is the issue as the Trump team returns to the nation's highest court.
17: For the third time, the Trump administration is asking the U.S. Supreme Court to intervene and allow the administration to put limits on mail-in voting in time for the November elections. Solicitor General John Sowers says ballots already are being mailed in North Carolina, and other states will begin the mailing process if a federal judge's injunction remains in place. Nearly one-third of voters in the U.S. vote by mail. Donna Water, Washington.
12: President President Trump is venting about inflation and interest rates, blaming financial markets, the Federal Reserve, and trade partners. The president dismisses the idea that job gains, as we saw in the latest monthly employment report for August, aggravate inflation. Quoting the president, success does not cause inflation, stupidity causes inflation. No action on Wall Street today. The stock market closed for Labor Day. More on these stories, townhall.com.
2: Your Fox 45 forecast, mostly sunny and really pleasant with temperatures ending up in the low 80s today. Mostly clear and cool and comfortable tonight as lows fall into the low 60s. More sunshine on Tuesday with temperatures ending up back in the warm mid 80s. And then the heat returns midweek. We're back in the upper 80s by Wednesday. From the Fox 45 Weather Authority, I'm meteorologist Amy Aronson for Talk Radio 680 WCBM.
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0: 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From your nation's capital, Washington, D.C., I'm Larry O'Connor. And I'm proud to welcome Carnell Martin of the United States Marine Corps. He's in Oceanside, California, just south of Camp Pendleton, where I suspect he spent quite a bit of time as a Marine. Carnell, tell us your story. First of all, did you always want to be a Marine?
1: Not always. I grew up, my father was in the Army. We traveled around a little bit growing up in the Army community. And I got in high school, and the recruiter, the Army recruiter, always, they wanted the athletes. They wanted the athletes to join the Army. And I wasn't interested in any military at all. I was a sports guy. I played football. I want to go to school, play football. That got derailed. My football career got derailed, in high school early, my 12th grade year, first quarter, first game of the season, I broke my ankle. I didn't know what I wanted to do after that, because that was my first injury, and it just mentally took me out. Long story short, I didn't know anything about the Marines, and, I met a friend who said, you ever thought about joining the Marines? I'm like, what is the Marines? What is this? Like, yeah, we're the baddest, we're the toughest, whatever. So long story short, I ended up joining the Marines right out of high school and served over 30 years as a Marine.
0: Well, and you rose up to the rank of Master Gunnery Sergeant. That's some serious badassery right there.
1: And that's correct. Master Gunnery Sergeant, you never leave your MOS. You're always in that MOS. You're the duty expert. You're the man that your officers go to for senior enlisted advising. And that's what I did. I advised and got troops ready for combat. And we went over and kicked some butt wherever we went. It was good times.
0: And then you had an injury. Tell us about that. What happened?
1: Yes. As a Marine, we all know with deployments come the possibilities of injuries and the ultimate sacrifice to many of my brothers and sisters. 2003, I sustained my first combat injury, with the initial invasion into Baghdad. I was, my vehicle was blown up, and, thank God, my vehicle stayed intact, but everyone inside suffered, multiple injuries. My injury was a traumatic brain injury. Back then, we didn't know what, traumatic brain injuries were until years later. That is a form of, a brain concussion that's so severe that it really debilitate your cognitive, your thinking, your processing over time, and it gets worse if it's not taken care of immediately. Mine wasn't taken care of immediately because we didn't know what it was. So I got back in the fight after we landed into Saddam Palace, and I was throwing up, vomiting, dizzy, lightheaded, but I was happy to be alive. Maybe a year later, we found out it was a traumatic brain injury. And then fast forward, I deployed again 6 months later, right into Iraq with that severe injury, still pushing on and still training and leading Marines. And then over time, more deployments and more concussion effects. And then 2003 all the way to 2013, I was still in the fight. My injuries caught up to me where my command basically said, Master Gans, we need to get you help. There's some decline in your performance. Medically retired, 2016.
0: Hey, after those kind of combat wounds and how you kept going back and kept, fighting the fight and deploying, with that underlying issue, that, first of all, thank God that doesn't happen anymore. I've been studying this and researching it. The advanced knowledge that we have now about these traumatic brain injuries and what the VA and the military has been able to do with their hospitals, and you've got facilities that are designed just for treating these. Thank goodness, they're on top of it now. But at the time, you must have, first of all, it was debilitating for you to be able to try to function and do your job at the highest level.
2: but also you must have been incredibly confused that, you know, you were experiencing all this stuff and the guy next to you wasn't.
1: That's correct. As a senior leader, you really didn't look at yourself as injured. You always took care of your Marines, and you only seen yourself declining as time went by, as we get older. But in the process of my injury, I didn't see myself as being injured.
2: I've talked to guys like this before, and it's like, and they start, you know, thinking, well, you're just being soft. Stop being soft, you know, and you're trying to talk to yourself into it and try to get into it. And sadly, that ends up making it worse.
1: Making it worse. Exactly. I would tell all Marines now, hey, go get the help you need and get better, get fixed, and get back into the fight as you, recover or feel fit to serve. So,
2: and now you're getting the medical attention that you need. Tell me about what that healing process is like and what you had to go through to sort of, you know, repair.
1: Multiple doctors, from mental to physical, all the aspect of, basically a full body reform, from walking to talking to, finding the stress, outlets to, the pain that comes with it, the back pain, the knee pain. It's just been a gauntlet of a medical appointments throughout the years, and you have to find your I guess what works for you. It's almost like you're managing your symptoms. You're your own advocate on who or what supports you, you know, because it's so much out there that
2: right.
1: You know, with the medication, it can, you know, you're doubling on medication, it can be side effects. You know, you got to be your own advocate, because some doctors, you know, they want to take care of you, but they're also they're human, and sometimes you got to do your own research on that. So, but in the whole process, it's been great. I'm able to think clearly. The stress is subsiding. My balance, my focus is a lot better. So, I thank God every day for our doctors, our military doctors. And,
2: so how many deployments over those 10 years, 2003 to 2013?
1: 2003 to seven after that.
2: Seven. All Iraq, or you get to go to play in Afghan?
1: All Iraq, Afghan twice.
2: Okay. Yes. And did I want to go back. Did I miss something? Were you hanging out in Saddam's palace there?
1: Oh yes, it was a sight to see. He had a well fortified position. He couldn't sustain our bombardment of ammunition coming in, but it was well constructed. All the fine floors are made of marble. His ceilings are made of gold. And
2: well, you know, I'll never forget those images of our Marines and our soldiers.

0: or maybe I'm jumping ahead, but I know that the Invictus Games has been a big part of sort of harnessing your competitiveness, that same warrior ethos we were talking about, but focusing it now on these competitive sports. When did this become part of your therapy?
1: Yes, it all started when I received the news that I was unable to stay in my active duty unit, and I was transferred to Wounded Warrior Battalion. That's where we go and recover as. But that's where I found Adaptive Sports. I never knew, you know, anything existed like that in the military, where you go and use sports as a recovery. And I got introduced to the Warrior Games in 2014. That's when I became really connected with the adapted world. I'm like, wow, I can still compete. I can still stay in the fight with my Marines and compete against, you know, other services and other nations. Hey, sign me up. I'm in here. So it took me 4 years to get to my first Invictus game, because it's a process. We had other guys in front of me that were more well in tune with the sports and adaptive sports, and it's a process. You just don't go to Invictus game. You have to earn your way, for most of us. And I earned my way around my fourth year to Invictus games.
0: For our listeners who might not know, and they may have a familiarity, or they've seen pictures or videos or news stories about the adaptive sports, tell us about the Invictus Games in particular. What sets them apart?
1: Invictus Game, it's not only your top athlete, but it's athletes that need this platform to find a new why. Why they get up every morning? Why they do the things that motivates them? And Invictus bring the whole community around the world together to compete as friendlies, but also a competition. And it gives us that fight again. It gives us that knowing that we can do, even though we're not the athlete we were when we were running around in high school, but it gives that competitive nature to us, for us as well. And it also brings the community together. I mean, it's nothing like being in a fierce competition with your brothers and sisters again. A lot of times, the veterans or the active duty members are away from their regular units or regular families. And it just brings everyone together again as a family, as a whole. I would tell any veteran out there that if you never competed in an Invictus game, find your local military units and get involved, and you can do the things that you thought you could as an athlete. We had many Invictus athletes go on to be Paralympians. We have Invictus teammates that's competing around the world today as I speak. So as a whole, it's bringing those service members together again as a unit and also as an active individual.
0: Can you tell me how competing in these sports helped you with healing and repairing from your traumatic brain injury? I mean, what?
1: It changed my life in so many ways. It's given me a platform to talk to people like you, Larry, to share my story, not only in Invictus, but as a Marine, because a lot of times we see things on the news, but you know, but coming from the source is so impacting. And that's what Invictus has given me. It's given me a family. Prime example, 2022, my wife and family was not able to come to Invictus game, and the Invictus, and the Fisher House staff, was my family, you know, and it made me so much more relaxed being there, knowing that I had support in them. But not only that, it has given me a reason to give back. It has given me a reason to live again, to be active again. And first foremost, it has given me a community of support. And that support is also supporting others who may not have the means or the resources to go to Invictus, but I can go out there and maybe help train them or teach them a new sport that they no other way would be able to compete in adaptive sports. So it's given me a huge platform, but most of all, a family again. Yeah.
0: I've talked to the people at Fisher House, and they embrace adaptive sports and the Warrior Games, the Invictus Games, because of that. You know, they

0: they want to embrace the idea that they're there for the entire healing process for our troops. Not just what happens in the hospital room or the physical therapy room, but really throughout your life after the military.
1: That's so absolutely true, Larry. I met hundreds of athletes and they say the same thing. And we all say the same thing. This program, the Warrior Games, Invictus Games, Fisher House, it's a connection to saving lives. And it's so important that we continue to have Fisher House, part of Invictus Games and bring those families together and healing together, because it's not only just an athlete that heals, the family heals as well.
0: Master Gunnery Sergeant Carnell Martin, thank you so much for your service, and thank you for sharing your story with us today. Keep fighting out there. Keep winning the gold for America. Coming up, Dave Coker, the president of Fisher House Foundation. 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
2: Your Fox 45 forecast, mostly sunny and really pleasant with temperatures ending up in the low 80s today. Mostly clear and cool and comfortable tonight as lows fall into the low 60s. More sunshine on Tuesday with temperatures ending up back in the warm mid 80s. And then the heat returns midweek. We're back in the upper 80s by Wednesday. From the Fox 45 Weather Authority, I'm meteorologist Amy Aronson for Talk Radio 680 WCBM.
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0: 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Happy Independence Day. This is a special program brought to you by the Fisher House Foundation and this radio station. And now it's time to welcome Dave Coker, the president of Fisher House Foundation. David, we've heard quite a bit today about the Warrior Games and how important adaptive sports have been to the healing process. Tell me about why that's so important for Fisher House to participate in Warrior Games, Invictus Games, and all of the adaptive sports. It seems like it's a godsend for these warriors to give them a new mission and new competition. They're pretty competitive, these guys.
1: Oh, it makes such a difference. We've learned a lot from the people who've graced our houses. And if you go back to the early days of the global war on terror, you know, so often the doctors were concerned about treating the symptoms, and they would give so many a cocktail of drugs that would take away the pain and help them, to a point, but it was almost like they went into a state of simply existing. And they were there, but not completely there. And what we found was so often it was sport that got them to living again. They could go around the track once and do it in a certain time. And the next day they'd do it, they would do it a little bit faster, and that they could see their progress. They could see their success. And that success was not simply in sports. It went into other areas of their life. It made their relationships better. It gave them an opportunity to communicate, start living again. For so many who served in our military, it is sports that gets them living again. But there are others. It could be art. It could be music. The important thing is to find the passion that gets you to living again. So often, isolation is the enemy. And that's one of the great things about Fisher House, is that you're with others and you're not alone. And with sports, especially with the team sports, you're successful because you start communicating. You encourage each other. Being a part of the Warrior Games and the Invictus Games gives people an opportunity to not only compete and connect with others, but it lets the family see how far their loved ones have come. You know, when you're training for something like that, it's many times you go off and you're with the other competitors who were honing their skills, but participation in the games and having the family and friends there gives the family a chance to see how far their loved one has come, to cheer them on, to see that competitive spirit and the smiles that come. One of my favorite things with the awards is when, gosh, I had the opportunity to present medals in swimming, and the competitors come from the swimming pool. Their young child ran up to him and gave a good hug. And then he headed off with the other folks who won, grunted a little, and then was ready to receive his award. And it's just the best of both worlds.
0: And there's something about that competitive spirit that they have, that they can now, you know, channel it instead of on the battlefield or whatever their mission was in the military, to now focus on this new mission.
1: It starts with sports, but then they realize, I was successful here. Maybe there are other areas I can be successful in. And so they take that into their next career. They take that into being, playing a larger role in their family and finding themselves again.
0: Dave Coker, president of the Fisher House Foundation, as you're listening to these stories today, please go to fisherhouse.org, see how you can be involved, learn more about Fisher House, learn about the Hero Miles program and all of the things they do for our veterans and our active duty military and their families. 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

0: Your Fox 45 forecast, mostly sunny and really pleasant with temperatures ending up in the low 80s today. Mostly clear and cool and comfortable tonight as lows fall into the low 60s. More sunshine on Tuesday with temperatures ending up back in the warm mid 80s. And then the heat returns midweek. We're back in the upper 80s by Wednesday. From the Fox 45 Weather Authority, I'm meteorologist Amy Aronson for Talk Radio 680 WCBM.
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13: This is your president. 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
17: 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And the mission continues to grow, with new houses underway in New York, Florida, Pennsylvania, and Puerto Rico, extending the reach of this remarkable legacy of healing and hope. On any given night, more than 1,400 families are resting under a Fisher House roof, together, close to the care their loved one needs, and surrounded by others who understand what service and sacrifice really mean. This year, we celebrate the 100th Fisher House. We also celebrate the families who have walked through those doors. Families of soldiers, sailors, airmen, Marines, and guardians who remind us that courage doesn't end when the battle is over. From your nation's capital, Washington, D.C., I'm Larry O'Connor. Welcome and happy Independence Day and America 250 to those who serve, those who have served, and the families who stand beside them. This program is for you. And now we turn to Jerome and Susie Spaulding. We're going to talk about your son, Adrian. He was an airman with the United States Air Force stationed at Joint Base Andrews in the nation's capital. That's a prime post. That's where Air Force One lands. So when did he decide to make the military his career?
18: He went to college, and then sometime through that time frame, I asked him a question. I said, can you see yourself doing what you're doing now, finishing and making a career out of it? And he kind of teetered a little bit. And I said, no problem. So I gave him some time. And then shortly thereafter, he says, I want to go into the Air Force. Hmm. And I said, really? And he says, yes. So that's what made way for him to join the Air Force. And naturally, when you join the service initially, first, second year, you're still learning. Mm-hmm. So some things seem to be complicated. But as time went on, he grew to love that and wanted, really wishing that would have been his first obligation.
17: So Adrian is stationed at Andrews Air Force Base, and then you got that dreaded phone call. Let's talk about that phone call. What happened?
18: The phone call came quite early in the morning. I want to say 1:30 in the morning, and it was from a nurse, and she said, Mr. Adrian Spaulding was in an accident. So right then and there, you know, your mind is kind of all over the place. And the first thing I asked was, is he going to be all right? And she said, yes, he has a, you know, a broken arm and such as that.
19: It was a lot more than that.
18: Yes, but it's just trying to figure out and see from the other person's verbiage on what's actually going on. And we just knew right then and there, hey, we got to make a ride. We have to move, you know. As I understand, it was debris on the road on a curve.
17: Oh.
18: And it was two lanes going south, two lanes going north, a very small median in between. To the right was a guardrail with trees and a defilade going down. And as he starts to, I guess, turn left, not turning left, but leaning left, his decision was to go into oncoming traffic to the left, crossing the median, which was small, hit the debris, or go towards the guardrail where there was trees and then that fall off. So he instantly laid the bike down, and then that's when things happened. You know, you're grasping upon the throttle and the other handlebar, and laying down, the bike was heavy, so that falls upon his left leg.
17: Yeah.
18: And as the bike slid the front tire going forward evened up with the rear tire. And then that's when the bike flipped.
20: Oh.
18: And once it flipped.
21: And it was a sign.
18: It threw him, to a sign like a, you know, smaller signs, parking, no parking, things like that.
20: Yeah.
18: He hit that and bent that sign and then landed somewhat on the road and the grass prior to the guardrail. Fortunate enough, the state trooper called it in. They had a helo to come pick him up, a helicopter. And they said, well, the helicopter's taking too long. Next thing you know, an ambulance is on site. And then they evac'd him from there to the hospital in Virginia.
20: Yeah.
18: But he was there for a couple days to, I guess, kind of correlate his body to be stabilized.
20: So when you get down here, so you can be with your son in the hospital, and then at what point did you sort of realize, oh, we got to have a place to sleep. We got to get some hotel or whatever that was.
18: On the way down the first day, it didn't matter where we stayed. We were making calls en route to find a hotel, which we did. So once we seen him, we got back. We started making contact with his chain of command and his roommate at that time. And then this is how we come to find out about the Fisher House itself.
21: Sure. And that was through his advisor that he had,
18: right,
21: who provided us with so many resources, contact. And, you know, we saw the Fisher House. And of course, they actually contacted us, I think,
18: right,
21: someone from Fisher House, which was great because, you know, our mind was elsewhere. You know, we're thinking, how are we going to tell our job? Hey, sorry, we got to go.
20: Yeah.
18: Right.
21: And,
20: did you have an idea at this point how long, this recovery was going to be?
18: Had no idea.
21: No, I mean, we saw him the first day and, you know, of course your heart breaks, cause it just looked like everything was broken. We knew he was going to be okay, but we thought, how long, what's the recovery going to be like? He's our only child. So we wanted, if we could be there forever, you know, right, we would. And, we thought, oh, this is fantastic. If we can find a place, we were very lucky because there was one, the first
18: one
21: house
18: was
21: actually on Joint Base Andrews.
18: Right.
20: Oh,
18: which was just moments away from the main gate. Very easy to find. You didn't have to worry about maps or anything.
21: And maybe about like a 40-minute drive.
18: And we walked in, you know, it's, the aesthetics is very pleasing and it's calming.
21: Oh, yeah.
18: And I look at a lot of things in detail. And the colors of the walls, the little statues, the tables, the end chairs, very, very pleasing.
20: Mm.
18: So with that, that kind of puts you in a relaxed mode. And then we found out, and, you know, through detail, you know, you don't have to worry about buying any foods or worrying about how to watch TV, or if you want to read somewhere in peace, had an outside area, a pavilion, things of that nature. So it was and is a home away from home. It really is.
21: And the Fisher House that we stayed in had several types of rooms, you know. I mean, it was just us two, so we just needed a bed. But they also had suites, you know, so if there was a, you know, there was a family room and then maybe there was
18: a little reading room
21: or something.
18: Separate bathroom.
21: I thought that was really nice, like for a larger family. Mm-hmm. But I'll be honest, when we first came in, you know, first thing I did was look in the kitchen, because I thought, wow, this is wonderful. It was a beautiful kitchen.
18: It had everything.
21: I saw the coffee pot, and I was just, okay, I'm home.
18: Yeah, as long as we have coffee, we were good to go. The first Fisher House at Joint Base Andrews, we were there pretty much on our own. There wasn't any other families there initially at that time.
20: Mm-hmm.
18: The second and third time we were on, was it Walter Reed?
21: Yeah, it was on Walter Reed.
18: Walter Reed. Mm-hmm. And pretty much a little bit different setup in reference to the structure of the building, but still very comfortable,
21: yes,
18: with all the amenities that you would need. And there we had ran across other families,
21: yes,
18: some leaving and some coming in. and some that has been there for a while. Mm-hmm. And you start to explore and exchange stories and actually supporting each other.
21: Right.
18: So a lot of times when we would see them coming or we were going, you know, we would say hi, and we kind of understood what they were going through and from different areas of the country as well.
21: Mm-hmm. Mm-hmm.
18: So that really made you sit back and think about the Fisher House on how they accommodate such situations, whether it's an injury or some type of emergency situation. And it was just,
21: right.
18: It was great.
21: And you had nothing to worry about. I mean, you were near the hospital, so you could stay there all day with your loved one.
18: Right.
21: And then not have to worry, where am I going to go? What am I going to eat? Especially if you have children with you, you worry about them, because if you have to leave at a moment's notice, what are you going to do with the kids? Bring them with you. I mean, the Fisher House had room. We were at that hospital. I mean, we just ate in the snack bar. We didn't want to leave at all.
20: And you're going through all this stress, worrying about your only child and seeing him, you know, go through this process. And a lot of times, if there's not a Fisher House at the end of that stressful day, then you know, first of all, maybe you're lucky to go crash in some hotel bed, right? But then you got to stress out about food. You got to stress out about the cost. You got to stress out about anything. Whereas here, you're going, you use the word home. You're going home. You're not going to some, you know.
21: We said that a lot. Let's go home.
18: Yes.
21: That was the Fisher House.
18: Right. Once we were finished, you know, with him, his process, seeing him, speaking to him, getting more information, we knew when we left there, we were going to where we had nothing to worry about at all.
21: Yeah.
18: Nothing to worry about at all.
20: Mm-hmm. Only that one thing that you're supposed to be worrying about. And that's
18: right. Exactly. What is so God blessing is that those injuries that he sustained with that pain, both staff, morning and night, all the techs, all the plastic surgeons, the medical personnel, they said he never once cried out, yelled, you know, or became angry. And a lot of times when you have that kind of pain, mm-hmm. that's what happens.
21: He didn't complain.
18: He may say, can I get a early dose of my medicine? My hand is pretty much hurting really bad. And they noticed that. And every time he walked in, they said, he's something special. And I said, well, we know that. That's our son, you know.
20: Mm. And I understand that Adrian's recovery has been phenomenal. In fact, he's participating in the Warrior Games with Adaptive Sports.
18: He could swim before as a tot, because for me and my family and my wife, Susie, swimming is a way of life. You got to swim. With one arm, he swims more direct, straight, and almost as fast as I do with two arms. He threw the discus, shot put, javelin, volleyball. Wow. Basketball, he participated in.
21: That helped him a lot.
18: Yes.
21: Competition. Because it wasn't just a competition. There was other aspects to it. And then he said, I'm going to the Warrior Games. Cause it's like a, you know, you have like a regional and then you go on up and then it's like the Olympics of the Warrior Games.
18: Right.
21: And we were like, oh, that's really great. And then he's like, well, do you guys want to go? I'm like, you know, I'm looking at him like, yeah, you know, we like to go to the Warrior Games. And next thing we know, we didn't know they had a program. Oh my gosh. Where, Fisher House was one of the sponsors.
18: And we're not talking just a few families. We're talking a couple hundred.
20: Well, no mission is too big for Fisher House, and it's no surprise that you were cared for not only through Adrian's injury, but also through his triumph at the Warrior Games. Thank you so much for sharing this story with us. We've got so much more to come. You're listening to Together in Mission, the Fisher House Journey. And from your nation's capital, I'm Larry O'Connor.
0: Fox 45 forecast, mostly sunny and really pleasant with temperatures ending up in the low 80s today. Mostly clear and cool and comfortable tonight as lows fall into the low 60s. More sunshine on Tuesday with temperatures ending up back in the warm mid 80s. And then the heat returns midweek. We're back in the upper 80s by Wednesday. From the Fox 45 Weather Authority, I'm meteorologist Amy Aronson for Talk Radio 680 WCBM.
1: Over the next few minutes, we're going to turn our eyes to the market and how to control the uncontrollable. Brian Herbert is a financial and tax planner and a five-star wealth management award winner with ProStatus Financial right here in Maryland. Ryan, I think we're all hyper aware of the fact that the markets have been volatile as of late. 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
2: It's the consistency. 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Any income that you're having coming in from your portfolio should not be dependent on the stock market getting you a 5% rate of return or a 4% or 10% or whatever it happens to be. You want that to be unaffected by the market so that when we have times like these where we have so much volatility, you're not stressed about, do I have enough? 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
20: Welcome back to Together in Mission, the Fisher House Journey. Kayla Saska was a member of the United States Navy when she took ill and had a medical emergency. Her sister Patricia was in Arizona at the time and had to get to Walter Reed in Bethesda, Maryland. What happens next is their Fisher House story.
24: In order for me to get my family sent over to the East Coast, because I was in D.C. over at Walter Reed at the time, and whenever I needed the surgery and the medical treatments and whatnot, I had no family within a 12-hour drive, if anything. So my family here in Arizona, I reached out to my sister, Patty, and my father. I said, hey, something's going on. I'm not quite sure what's going to happen, but I think I need emergency surgery.
20: Patty, how did you find out about your sister's medical emergency?
25: I was at work. I got the phone call, and I left work and came home, packed a bag, and went straight to the airport and flew in. So it was a long day for, I think, both of us. When I actually touched down in Maryland, they were like, hey, she's going back to the hospital. And so we went directly to the hospital. That's when they came in. They're like, hey, your gallbladder is about to erupt. We need to do emergency surgery. He came in with a binder, and he was like, we have a hotel right around the corner for you. You can go and sleep. We'll keep you updated. We'll call you throughout the whole surgery, and then we can tell you when she's out. And I was like, oh, thank goodness.
20: Kayla, what did the folks at Walter Reed say about getting your sister out to Bethesda, and how important was it for you to have her there?
24: Navy Wounded Warrior team had it handled, and then they were saying, like, hey, we'll worry about your sister. We'll fly her out. Fisher House will take care of her hotel. And I'm sitting here and I'm like, wait, so you guys have everything? They're like, yes, yes, yes, we got it. So it was like a weight off of my shoulders to not worry about her getting there. When she got to the ER waiting room, I think I opened the door. They just took my blood pressure. Like, we don't like it. We're taking you back. And I saw her, and it was just a relief. And she had that Navy Wounded Warrior rep and then the Fisher House rep. And they were just like, I just saw them both. And in my head, I was like, okay, I have my sister here. I don't have to worry about where she's going to sleep, how to get my truck, where it's at. They were able to bring my truck on base. They were helping her out with figuring out, like, hey, we have a roof over your head. And when she says that they updated her, it was the hourly, or like, hey, we opened her up. Hey, everything's good. We don't have to take anything else. We're closing her up. We're bringing her back. So it was, she said it. She was like, it's back-to-back updates, and there was no room for stressing or questioning anything.
20: So how long were you in the D.C. area during this whole process?
25: Oh, 2 weeks. Yes. Thankfully, my job was allowing me to actually telework at the time. So they let me work from there. I did a lot of video calls from there and they were like, nope, you stay there as long as it is needed. And so they were very supportive. The soldiers don't get paid that much. And so putting, you know, I couldn't even imagine how much those flight tickets were at the last second. That's just phenomenal that they were able to just support you from start to finish.
20: And adaptive sports is a huge part of recovery from illnesses and injuries for our military members. And of course, Fisher House is involved with that too, because they recognize the whole process involved in healing and restoring. So tell us real fast, what are your sports? What do you play?
24: Yes, sir. So, when I was at Walter Reed, I was in and out of a wheelchair for quite a bit, Navy Wounded Warrior, and Fisher House introduced adaptive sports to a certain extent. Did wheelchair rugby, wheelchair basketball field. So it's like throwing a shot put in discus, and then I did archery and then air rifle. So two different kinds of air rifle shooting.
20: Phenomenal. And so it sounds like you're pretty active. You're back on track. Things are going well. Are you still in the military or did you have to medically discharge?
24: I got medically retired just the beginning of June, actually. It was a long process, but we're here and making the most of it and trying to figure out what's next.
20: Well, Kayla, thank you for your service. And Patricia, thank you for your service and for taking care of your sister when she needed you most. Happy Independence Day to both of you. 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And I want to remind you that since opening its first home in 1990, Fisher House has provided more than 12 million days of free lodging to over 500,000 families, saving them more than $650 million in out-of-pocket costs, just like the story you just heard. If you want more information and you'd like to support Fisher House, go to fisherhouse.org.
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3: Breaking news this hour from Town Hall, Arnett Thomason. Investigators, including from the National Transportation Safety Board, are on the scene of an aviation disaster in South Florida.
4: A cargo plane crashed at Miami International Airport as it overran the runway number 30. It came to rest at a field adjacent to the airport. At this time, we can confirm that we have at least 5 deceased individuals, and we have multiple individuals that were transported to local hospitals with unknown injuries.
3: Miami-Dade County Sheriff Rosie Cordero-Stutz says it was an Amazon Boeing 767 that overshot the runway yesterday afternoon, slamming into several vehicles, bursting into flames, 5 people injured, including 2 pilots. Some of the injured had to be rescued from the flaming wreckage. A hurricane warning is up for Hawaii Island, as a county, that is, as Hurricane Lowell bears down on Hawaii. Robbie Berg at the National Hurricane Center is urging those along the storm's path to take the warning seriously.
5: We're already seeing heavy surf building on the southern shores of all of the Hawaiian islands, and those will continue to build over the next day or so. Those waves could get to the point where they're not, it's not safe to be out on the water, and so we would ask tourists, residents there and surfers to please be aware of the dangers associated with those types of waves.
3: Lowell expected to make its closest approach to land late tonight or early tomorrow morning. A far-right party has scored a landslide victory in a regional election in Germany. The Alternative Germany Party has railed against a flood of migrants into the country, also taking a friendlier stance toward Russia than the center-right Christian Democrats. Gas prices have hit a record high for the Labor Day weekend, averaging $4.15 per gallon, according to the AAA. It's nearly a dollar more than last year, surpasses a previous record of $3.82, that from 2012. Townhall.com.
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3: Nepal is holding a day of mourning to remember those killed in the August 26th flooding.
7: Near the bank of the Trishuli River, surrounded by damaged buildings, Buddhist monks prayed for the flood victims in Nepal's Nuwakot district. Just nearby, a Hindu priest held prayers for those who died and were missing. At government offices, flags were lowered and families concluded mourning rituals. The floods have killed more than 1,300 people in Nepal and Tibet and left about 5,000 people missing. In predominantly Hindu Nepal, mourning lasts 13 days, with rituals held on the final day. Meanwhile, search efforts continued for the missing. Rescuers called into the rubble in hope for an answer. I'm Karen Shamas.
3: Seeking out Hamas targets, Israel's Air Force carrying out two strikes early today on a southern Lebanese village. Local authorities say civilians were killed. Townhall.com. Some new demographic numbers point to a major advantage for the South and a potential boost for pro-growth policy.
8: America's future workforce is increasingly Southern, while the Northeast, Midwest, and West Coast show fewer high school graduates and fewer teenagers. Low-tax, lower-regulation southern states are home to a growing share of the nation's young people. Supporters say the trend validates President Trump's economic message that jobs, families, and opportunity are moving toward Republican-led states. Ken Lorman reporting.
3: The acrimonious trade war between the United States and Canada threatens to reinforce the resolve of Canadians who stopped visiting the U.S. last year. The number of Canadians traveling to the United States plunged after President Trump made some remarks about Canada becoming the 51st U.S. state. More on these stories at townhall.com.
0: Your Fox 45 forecast, mostly sunny and really pleasant with temperatures ending up in the low 80s today. Mostly clear and cool and comfortable tonight as lows fall into the low 60s. More sunshine on Tuesday with temperatures ending up back in the warm mid 80s. And then the heat returns midweek. We're back in the upper 80s by Wednesday. From the Fox 45 Weather Authority, I'm meteorologist Amy Aronson for Talk Radio 680 WCBM.
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17: This is Together in Mission, the Fisher House Journey, a special holiday presentation from this station and FisherHouse.org. 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Each home is built on one simple truth: a family's love is the best medicine of all. Since opening its first home in 1990, Fisher House has provided more than 12 million days of free lodging to over 500,000 families, saving them more than $650 million in out-of-pocket costs. And the mission continues to grow, with new houses underway in New York, Florida, Pennsylvania, and Puerto Rico, extending the reach of this remarkable legacy of healing and hope. On any given night, more than 1,400 families are resting under a Fisher House roof, together, close to the care their loved one needs, and surrounded by others who understand what service and sacrifice really mean. This year, we celebrate the 100th Fisher House. We also celebrate the families who have walked through those doors. Families of soldiers, sailors, airmen, Marines, and guardians who remind us that courage doesn't end when the battle is over. From your nation's capital, Washington, D.C., I'm Larry O'Connor. Welcome and happy Memorial Day to those who serve, those who have served, and the families who stand beside them. This program is for you. Joey Parley was a correctional officer for the United States Army when he suffered a devastating motorcycle accident while stationed at Joint Base Lewis-McChord in Tacoma, Washington. His father, Matt, got that horrible phone call about his son. And what happened next is Matt and Joey Parley's Fisher House journey. Matt, let's start with Joey's journey into the military. Is this a Parley family tradition? Do you have a history with military service?
11: Larry, we come from a very long line of military, and my grandfather was a Pearl Harbor survivor. So he was Hawaiian by native. He had actually joined the Navy a few months before December of that year, went to San Diego, came back to Hawaii, and then of course experienced that. And so he was adamant, right, that that was part of our obligation to the country, that that's what we do. So my dad followed footsteps, joined the Navy, myself, my brother. And then when my sons were born and became of age, one went into the Marine Corps and one went into the Army.
17: Hold on. You're a Navy family. Where did you go wrong?
11: They thought the Navy was fluffy.
17: hey. Wow.
11: Right. So they both decided to be bigger and better. And in my eyes, they did a good job.
17: Yeah.
11: So, good for them. Good for them. But we encourage it. We love it. We think that the families that we've met in the past are some of the hardest working and most tight knit. It's just a pleasure to be in that group and understanding the sacrifices that not only the military person gives, but the spouse.
17: So, and it was your soldier who ended up having some issues that led you to the Fisher House, right?
11: It was. So Joey was my soldier. Joey had signed up as a correctional officer for the Army, and he was at Lewis-McChord in Tacoma. And Joey opted on his very own to buy a motorcycle without at least letting mom and dad know. And unfortunately, 3 days after he's had that motorcycle, and unfortunately, he had all of his safety equipment. He had his helmet on. He had reflectors. He had gloves. He had boots. But unfortunately, he was hit by a drunk driver.
17: Oh.
11: And it wasn't a good outcome, Larry. It was he was hit internally. Most of the arteries and vessels and organs were severed waist down. Because of that, we had received a phone call. We live in Austin, and he was in Tacoma, Washington, and it was on May 22nd of 2022. And it was more of the call that, hey, you need to come out.
17: It was a drop everything and get here.
11: We're not sure he'll be around. You need to hurry up and make it happen. And so we caught the next flight from Austin to Seattle. I need to tell you that there was a lot of people whose effort made this not only possible, but livable. It's hard to stand up and move forward in a case like this, not knowing what the outcome will be. But I will tell you that everyone in the Army that touched us emotionally, physically, mentally were as supportive as they possibly could be. In fact, there was a one young lady, Captain Gary was her name, that was Joey's commander, and she is the one who was tasked with the phone call in the beginning. But she met us in Seattle and really held our hand through the entire ordeal, start to finish. And a part of that, Larry, is what we're here today for, is was that, you know, we dropped everything and just went out there, not knowing where we're staying, what we were going to do, and what the outcome would be. Captain Gary had mentioned the Fisher House in passing, and it just kind of went above our head. We had gotten there so late that first day that we went to the hospital, saw Joey, spent time with him, and recognizing that, again, friends from the Army, from his platoon, friends from his squad, were all sitting in the waiting room and sitting in the ICU with him, wow, keeping guard of their friend.
20: Yeah.
11: And this was nothing that Captain Gary had orchestrated. These were guys that had raised their hand and said, we want to do this. And so
20: it's the brotherhood. It's
11: right.
20: Did they brief you on the extent of the injuries at that point? Did they have a good idea of how serious it was?
11: You just never understand it until you see it. Again, everything below his waist had been cut inside and severed, and he actually used 34 units of blood from the hospital. And Larry, the hospital carries about 40 units, and he used the majority of them that night. And, you know, the surgeon was an artist, I will tell you that. He did immediately what he needed to do to save Joey's life, and that was to put a colostomy bag in place to allow him to go back in and stop bleeding where he needed to. They had told us the condition. Again, you never know what to expect until you see it. Initially, Joey was in Tacoma General, and so he was there about 5 to 7 days in a coma. And as he started waking up, he was then transferred to Madigan Hospital, which is on site, LBJM, the base. Captain Gary was with us that entire transition. We went from the ICU at Tacoma General to the emergency room ICU at Madigan, and we're reintroduced now to new doctors, new nurses who were as passionate, sensitive, and truly courteous as any other doctor or team that we've seen.
20: And at this point, are you staying in a hotel and you're sort of bouncing back and forth to the hospital and probably having to go on to base as well, even before he got transferred to the base?
11: Very much so. And great question. And so, you know, we had dropped everything that Sunday that we got the call and went straight out. We got there late, and we booked a hotel at the Holiday Inn, which was near Tacoma General. And at that point in time, we're not really even looking at finances. We're not looking at anything, right? Just whatever it took to get there. And really, after about the first day or two, Captain Gary had leaned in and again had mentioned the Fisher House. She said, I have your room in the Fisher House. You're all set up. It's on base. When your soldier gets transferred to Madigan, it will make your life so much easier. And so we don't understand that, right? Because I didn't know what the Fisher House was. So we got transferred to Madigan. We were introduced to the Fisher House. So Captain Gary walked us there. I say walked us there, Larry. It's 500 feet from the hospital. 500 feet. I mean, I could be in Joey's room in 2 minutes.
20: Yeah.
11: Or I could be sound asleep in 2 minutes. Whatever time I had was used really either sleeping or seeing Joey. With it being so close, it was just fantastic. Now, not only the distance, but after we met the staff of the house, you know, there were a few ladies that had run this house specifically, and one, her name was, Vatanya Garcia. She, walked us through the room, walked us through the restrooms, right? You have your own private room, your private restroom. And I travel a lot for business. And I'm really picky. I'm picky. But the structure, the cleanliness, the overall presentation of this Fisher House was a family-oriented type location where you had your own room, your own shower and restroom, but you had a common area for a TV room, a common area for a kitchen, common area for a library. If your family had young children with you, there was an area for them to play. And all in all, it was a one-stop shop, if you will. When the Fisher House had explained to us that, listen, it's not just the room.

0: another house in Austin that I had more children at.
1: Uh-huh.
0: That was still trying to function in a normal fashion while my wife and I were in Tacoma. And the Fisher house just kind of sat us down and reassured us that, hey, this is gratis. This is, you know, a lot of people have come together to make this happen, not only for you, but for everyone else in this house. And again, the house probably housed 12 families at full capacity.
1: And again, it's not some, you know, military barracks. It's not some bunk as you described it. This is a multi-family home with the one giant common kitchen, all those families interacting with each other in this home that's like, it's top of the line. They put the best of the best in the furnishings in this place.
0: No argument at all. The kitchen was one that you would see on, HGTV or something. The big Viking refrigerators, the islands were, you know, nice granite. They had top of the line appliances, every kitchen utensil you could possibly need. And you had kind of hit it on the head that with the other families there, there's a lot of interaction going on. The interaction does a number of things. It one, puts you at ease because it helps you understand that you're not the only person or family who's going through an ordeal like this. In some cases, it actually gives you a better perspective because sadly it's not as bad off as somebody else's and it helps put you in place that my child's alive. I have a place to stay and some other families there didn't really have that outcome. We have the opportunity still. And again, this was 3 years ago that this happened to us, but we're still in touch with two or three of the families that we had met during that time frame. They were there for, other issues within their families. One was cancer. One was, a very similar physical condition that my son had with the colostomy bag. And so it was a young active duty Air Force person from Alaska that was flown down to Tacoma for follow-up surgeries. And he did a wonderful job of sitting with my son, walking him through what a colostomy bag is, how it works, what not to worry about, that at the end of the day, you're as normal as the guy next to you. And it's simply something that is there to help you live your life. And so we've met all these wonderful families. Larry, the one thing I didn't mention was that besides that, there's groups that donate things to the Fisher House. And what I mean is that there's always, at this location, there were always freshly knitted blankets, scarves. If you get chilly, right, you can take this blanket. And they're meant for you to take with you.
1: It's Tacoma, yeah.
0: Right?
1: Yeah, fall and winter is not warm, yeah.
0: It is not warm. It's rainy, miserable, and when you start even experiencing a part of that, you know, here's a group of people who's doing this for people they've never met and will never meet.
1: Yeah.
0: And so we still have a blanket or two from there as well that helped keep us comfortable or warm, at least in Joey's room, while we were there. Now, Larry, we were there almost 2.5 months before it was in a good place where we can kind of stop coming up as a tag team, my wife and I. And that whole time we were in the Fisher House.
1: All right, hold that thought right there, Matt Parley, because you've already told us about the generosity of Fisher House and how you were able to be comforted while you were caring for Joey during his recovery. But it sounds like there's more to this story, and we want to hear about how Joey's doing now. So we'll be right back. Keep it here. This is a special Memorial Day program brought to you by this radio station and Fisher House Foundation. 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I'm Larry O'Connor from your nation's capital.

0: Your Fox 45 forecast, mostly sunny and really pleasant with temperatures ending up in the low 80s today. Mostly clear and cool and comfortable tonight as lows fall into the low 60s. More sunshine on Tuesday with temperatures ending up back in the warm mid 80s. And then the heat returns midweek. We're back in the upper 80s by Wednesday. From the Fox 45 Weather Authority, I'm meteorologist Amy Aronson for Talk Radio 680 WCBM.
1: Lori and Harmony Hall opened up a memory care program in their community, and I'm here with Victoria Rozier, Regional Sales Director. Victoria, Harmony Park has a more supportive staffing model than other memory cares. Can you tell us what that looks like?
2: Absolutely. So when Lorian first started out with making a memory care program, we wanted to think about how we could be different from other places and much more supportive to our residents. So Lorian's history is in skilled nursing. So skilled nursing always comes with very

0: robust staffing. So for our memory care program, we wanted to have a very similar model. So we have what's called a skilled nursing staffing model for our memory care. When we built it, we started out with having a programming director who is only focused on the activities in our memory care. We also have a clinical director who is only focused on the clinical side of our memory care. A lot of places will just have one person overseeing the whole thing, but we thought it was enough for two. We also have multiple staff members who are just focused on care, and they report to our clinical director. And we also have an extremely robust staff for our activities programming. So that comes with people who, multiple people working day shift, and we keep going with our staffing for activities until 8 p.m., which is also very unique. We also have a program that we do with the Howard County High Schools for students who are training to be CNAs. So they come in to our memory care specifically and do activities with our residents on top of the activity staff.
1: What is the ratio?
0: So the ratio, honestly, would probably be about 1 to 5.
1: Wow.
0: Because of the amount of people that we have in our memory care program at all times.
1: That is an incredible number. And if you need more information on Harmony Park at Lorien Harmony Hall, then all you need to do is log on to LorienAssistedLiving.com. 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
5: This is your president. Maryland has the dumbest governor in America. This guy is out of touch.
6: We are watching how basic civil liberties are being trampled on. And so when I think about the legacy of this president and this vice president, honestly, I do not think history is going to remember them very well.
7: What? Are you crazy?

0: You're listening to Together in Mission, the Fisher House Journey. I'm Larry O'Connor, and we're speaking with Matt Parley, who's telling us the story about his son, Joey, a soldier who was in a devastating motorcycle accident. He had to fly up back and forth from his home in Austin to the base in Tacoma, Washington, to care for his son while he was going through rehabilitation. And Matt, you were just telling us about the incredibly comfortable Fisher House you stayed in during this entire rehabilitation for your son. But those trips back and forth from Austin, how did you swing that?
1: We were able to take advantage of a program called Hero Miles. And so for the transportation, predominantly for Beth and myself to go home and back and care for, you know, our children at the other house and come back to Tacoma, Hero Miles offered us the free vouchers for these flights. Now you're looking at housing is taken care of, food is taken care of, flights are taken care of. There's nothing other than my child that I had to worry about.
0: That's the key. Yeah. No need for mom and dad to stress out about anything other than the one thing that should be your focus. In this case, your baby boy.
1: And there was never a question like, are you guys leaving tomorrow or next week? They were always so pleasant to see us. And every morning that we would bump into the staff at the Fisher House, it was friendly smiles. It was, hey, here's what we got going on this weekend. If you're in town, here's this, here's that. Is there anything that you need that you're not getting from us?
0: Did you get a good idea, or did they sort of give you a sense of what this is going to look like for his life on the other side of this devastating accident?
1: So we talked earlier about the colostomy bag. And again, that was really the surgeon, or the artist, I really like to call him, his attempt to make sure that he could save Joey's life. He reassured us that the colostomy bag was temporary, that it would be about a year until he could get that reversed. He ended up getting out of the Army about a year ago and enrolled into the University of Colorado in Colorado Springs, where he is today. And he should be graduating by May of next year. And Larry, the other fantastic story about this is that during the event that initially occurred, my wife had reached out to Joey's girlfriend or old girlfriend. We weren't too involved in that because we didn't want to be, you know, those parents. But just to let her know that if Joey was to be returning a call, he won't be returning a call for a little while. He's in a coma. Ever since that phone call my wife made to Robin, Robin has been literally by his side, to the point that November 15th, they're getting married.
0: Oh, that's amazing.
1: Right? So it's all because of this accident that we've been exposed to the Fisher House, to an incredible set of doctors and nurses, to this wonderful person who has made it her objective, right, to be a part of my son's life and care for him going through life. And I'll tell you, we didn't have worries, Larry. And there was one day, I told you earlier, I had traveled a lot, and I still do. I travel quite a bit. And I put a pen to paper just to see what is this Fisher House really helping me with? So we took the number of days we were there in Tacoma and in San Antonio as well. We took the flights that were given to us through Hero Miles, the food. And again, it's not TV dinners. It's whatever you need and want. It's steaks. Yeah. It's pork chops. It's a nice, healthy meal to make sure that you're the best you can be to help your individual out. But through all of those calculations and days and flights, we've estimated that the Fisher House and the Hero Miles program has saved us about $25,000.
0: Wow.
1: Money that we didn't have, and certainly didn't have it to account for something like this.
0: And that is why Fisher House does what Fisher House does. What an incredible story. I'm so glad that Joey is recovered and about to get married. Matt Parley, happy Memorial Day to you. And please share the same sentiments to Joey, and thank you for sharing your Fisher House story with us today. I'm Larry O'Connor. We've got more to come. Keep it right here. You're listening to Together in Mission, the Fisher House Journey.
2: Your your Fox 45 forecast. Mostly sunny and really pleasant with temperatures ending up in the low 80s today. Mostly clear and cool and comfortable tonight as lows fall into the low 60s. More sunshine on Tuesday with temperatures ending up back in the warm mid 80s. And then the heat returns midweek. We're back in the upper 80s by Wednesday. From the Fox 45 Weather Authority, I'm meteorologist Amy Aronson for Talk Radio 680 WCBM.
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0: 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Each home is built on one simple truth. A family's love is the best medicine of all. Since opening its first home in 1990, Fisher House has provided more than 12 million days of free lodging to over 500,000 families, saving them more than $650 million in out-of-pocket costs. And the mission continues to grow, with new houses underway in New York, Florida, Pennsylvania, and Puerto Rico, extending the reach of this remarkable legacy of healing and hope. On any given night, more than 1,400 families are resting under a Fisher House roof, together, close to the care their loved one needs, and surrounded by others who understand what service and sacrifice really mean. This year, we celebrate the 100th Fisher House. We also celebrate the families who have walked through those doors. Families of soldiers, sailors, airmen, Marines, and Guardians who remind us that courage doesn't end when the battle is over. From your nation's capital, Washington, D.C., I'm Larry O'Connor. Welcome and happy Memorial Day to those who serve, those who have served, and the families who stand beside them. This program is for you. Let's get started with our very first story of a Fisher House journey. Army Combat Engineer J.P. Lane, he is the author of a very inspiring book called Walking Again, where he tells his story about the injuries he sustained in combat and his road to recovery. And, of course, J.P., part of that road involves Fisher House. Thanks for joining us today.
18: Thanks for having me. It's awesome.
0: Well, let's start with your military journey. When did you decide you wanted to be a soldier and join the Army? Is this part of your family legacy?
18: I would say kind of. My dad was in the Air Force, and he served 16 years with them, and he loved it, absolutely loved it. And, of course, me being a rebel child, I was like, well, I'm definitely not going Air Force. And so when the time came, it was actually the decision to join the military came in eighth grade. Because wow. As many of us recall 2001, 9/11, I was sitting in my language arts class myself, and my teacher brought in a TV on wheels and turned on the news, and we saw the Twin Towers fall, and that, like, my whole class was in tears. So for us to be, in that kind of situation and attack like that, I was just thinking in the back of my head, you know what? I want to serve and fight and be a part of that never happening again. I joined the Army, and I asked the recruiter, what's the most dangerous job you can give me right now? And they said, combat engineer, you'll be making bombs, searching for bombs, blowing stuff up. It'll be a blast, kid. And I was like, all right, that sounds fun.
0: By the way, that's some dark humor right there. It'll be a blast, kid. Come on.
18: I wish I could actually find my recruiter, because that's exactly what he said. It would be a blast. Little did he know.
0: Next thing you know, you find yourself in combat.
18: I joined as a 12 Bravo combat engineer. That job requires us to do route clearance. Every single day we would get in vehicles and search for bombs, clear the routes, make sure that everybody else could go safe on their missions. So that's exactly what we would do. Every single morning we'd wake up. And our vehicles, a lot of people will ask, well, are they Humvees or like something like that? And no, we had seriously massive up-armored vehicles that would most of the time protect us from huge blasts like an IED.
0: And that brings us to that day in Afghanistan. Tell us what happened.
18: July 2nd, 2011 was the fateful day that changed my life forever. I was on mission that day to actually clear one of the most dangerous routes in our entire area of operation. Not one time, but actually twice. Once in the morning and then once in the afternoon, which isn't common, but we were asked to do that because there were some pretty important people going to roll through that route in the afternoon. So they just want us to double check, make sure there wasn't an IED threat. We cleared the route in the morning. Everything was fine. And so while we were gone clearing the other routes on our list for the day, the Taliban actually had plenty of time to bury a huge IED in a hole in the road. And it was a 200-pound directional charge IED. Whoa. It was command debt, so the guy was waiting with the trigger behind a tree. I was the last vehicle in the convoy. Everybody was driving 5 miles an hour, just searching for IEDs as we do every day. And as soon as my truck got on top of that IED, the guy pressed the detonator and flipped my truck onto the right side.
0: What do you remember after that?
18: Everything. It was crazy. My truck flew up into the air and slammed down on the passenger side. And at the time, I didn't really understand that my vehicle had been penetrated by that IED. It was the first one in history to ever be penetrated. They finally figured out how to get through our armored vehicles and get to us. Both my legs were amputated, but I had no idea because my uniform was still on and it was just bloody all the way down my pants and stuff. On top of that, I had no idea because your adrenaline is pumping so like hard that you don't feel pain. So I had no idea that my pelvis snapped in half, my spine dislocated from my pelvis. I did know that my right arm snapped in half because I was using my broken arm to push off of my battle buddy who was in the passenger seat, because my whole body, since I snapped in half, was laying on him and causing him to suffocate. I had to push myself off of him and hold myself up so that I wouldn't take him out. I passed out at the exact moment one of my guys had climbed up onto the top of the truck and reached in to pull me out. And then my medic, he just went to work, put tourniquets on, pumped IV bags into me to make sure that my fluids were staying level. And the helicopter had landed 8 minutes after our blast, which is super fast. For those who don't know, in Vietnam, it was 45 minutes.
0: And so they get you out of there. They fly you out. Where do you go?
18: I go to Kandahar Airfield. Then they brought me from there to Longstuhl, Germany. Because I had so much internal injuries, I actually died twice on the operating table and was struggling to stay alive for the trip back to the United States. Everything inside my torso when I was blown up was also destroyed except for my heart and my left lung. So they had to cut me open down my abs and go in and fix everything.
0: Are you married at the time?
18: I was married at the time, yeah.
0: So while all this is going on, your wife and your parents probably, what did they learn? What did they hear about what happened?
18: I remember her getting a phone call from the military and not necessarily understanding 100% of what they were saying, and she thought I was dead. My dad was trying to figure out what was going on because it was a chaotic day for my parents especially. My stepmom was going through cancer and had been coming home diagnosed cancer-free. So the same day she was announced cancer-free, my dad gets a phone call that I'm on my deathbed.
0: Yeah. Oh, my gosh. Talk about a roller coaster of emotions that they're going through, JP.
18: It still hits me every single time I think about it. They were going through a lot. Finally, they brought my dad out to Walter Reed, and at the time they were still trying to figure out how to take care of my right arm that snapped in half. And my dad was like, whatever you do, please save his arm. Like, that's his... Those are the last two limbs he has.
0: How long were you at Walter Reed in Bethesda?
18: Months. I started off at Walter Reed and they were like, what facility do you want to go to for prosthetic care and all of that? And I just asked them simply, what's the best one in the U.S. right now? They were like, Fort Sam Houston at the Center for the Intrepid. So I had them ship me down here to San Antonio, Texas and put me in rehab over here. And I didn't start necessarily right away in rehab. I was still healing. My body internally was healing from a lot of damage. And they were like, hey, kid, you're not actually going to be able to use prosthetics because you won't be able to handle the pressure it takes to walk in them. Your burns will like be destroyed every single day. And I'm grateful that God healed my burns up real quick after they said that, because I've been walking on prosthetics for the last 14 years now.
0: And your wife and your family were there. I mean, they're a big part of this process. So that's where Fisher House comes in.
18: Yeah. So they had linked up with me at Walter Reed. At the time, we were going through a lot of family issues, obviously. I actually ended up separating with and getting a divorce from my ex, and I did therapy by myself here in San Antonio.
0: Wow.
18: So when they put me up at the Fisher House here in Fort Sam Houston, I was by myself and I would literally look around and everybody else was with their families, their kids, their wives, moms, dads, and my family. Yes, they were with me a lot my parents were with me a lot at the hospital, but everybody has to go back to work. They can't necessarily live a year in the Fisher House while I'm trying to heal. So everybody went back home and continued doing their thing and checking up on me from time to time, but I was doing therapy all by myself. And that literally, I think, is where the Fisher House truly shined in my life. Because, oh my goodness, I'm going to try not to cry.
20: It's all right.
18: There's a very, very sweet lady by the name of Denise who was always there for me. Every single time I would leave my room, she didn't know, but I was extremely depressed. I would put on a fake smile every time I left my room just so people wouldn't annoy me with questions and stuff like that. But honestly, I almost took my life 12 separate times, just not wanting to be here anymore in this situation. But every day I would leave my room. She would make me smile and wish me a blessed day. Going to therapy, which sucked. It was painful. It was the worst thing ever, but I had to do it, obviously. But she would just bring so much joy into my life when there wasn't anybody else there. And I created that bond with Denise for the whole time I was there, all the way up until I graduated and got my prosthetics and was able to leave and move on with life. But it broke my heart because I would always go back constantly to say hi to the Fisher House staff and just see how everybody's doing, thank them for what they do for my brothers and sisters in arms.
20: Yeah.
18: And one time I went back and she wasn't there. Not that she left for a different job, but she was battling cancer and passed away.
20: Oh.
18: So it's like a family member just left my family and then never got to say goodbye. So the Fisher House family wasn't just, it wasn't just like a building and a room. It was the staff that had bigger hearts than so many people that I've ever met, that they were actually caring about how we were doing every single day. They would actually invite us to do things like game nights and all these different activities. And
20: yeah,
18: like
20: just to normalize the most abnormal experience, right?
18: But yeah,
20: just try to make it, you know, just like a normal day, even though you're going through this extraordinary thing.
18: Yeah.
20: Oh, what I'm hearing you tell me is that she probably kept you alive considering the thoughts you were having.
18: Yep.
20: And now you're out there motivating other people. You're telling your story and you're keeping other people going. You're sort of picking up that torch, right?
18: Like I said, I'm very grateful to be alive and blessed to be alive every single day, and I'm not going to waste it.
20: JP Lane, hold that thought. There's more to your story. We want to hear more of it, but we got to take a quick break here. Listen, if you hear JP Lane's story about his injuries in combat and his recovery and what he went through and you're touched, please go to fisherhouse.org to learn more information about Fisher House Foundation. And please go nowhere, because more of JP Lane's incredible Fisher House journey is coming up next.

0: your Fox 45 forecast. Mostly sunny and really pleasant with temperatures ending up in the low 80s today. Mostly clear and cool and comfortable tonight as lows fall into the low 60s. More sunshine on Tuesday with temperatures ending up back in the warm mid 80s. And then the heat returns midweek. We're back in the upper 80s by Wednesday. From the Fox 45 Weather Authority, I'm meteorologist Amy Aronson for Talk Radio 680 WCBM.
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0: Welcome back to Together in Mission, the Fisher House Journey. I'm Larry O'Connor, and we're talking to J.P. Lane. J.P.'s been telling us the story of his devastating combat injury at the hands of a diabolical IED left by the Taliban. J.P., you were just talking about how during your recovery you were on the brink of ending your own life, and it was the staff at the Fisher House and the family atmosphere there that brought you back from the brink. And now you're sharing your message with other soldiers, other survivors of the war.
1: If there's someone going through something, no matter, everyone is going through something in life. It may not be a 200-pound IED like I face, but to them it may feel like a 200-pound IED. And my life goal is to lift people out of that explosion in their life. My faith, my family, and my friends, and those who I put in my circle, everybody has helped. And I'm just so grateful that I need to give every day the 122% so that I can help someone else.
0: I mean, talk about getting your life back together. You're remarried.
1: I was actually done with whole, like, relationships. I'm like, I'm done with this nonsense. I'm not doing it. And then I heard a pastor say, pray specifics. And I'm like, you know what? I'm going to try that, actually. So I prayed to meet my future wife at the gym because I don't want to force her to work out with me. I want her to have curly hair because I dig that. And I want her to have a strong relationship with the Lord. And a week later, she shows up at my gym.
0: If you want to hear more about J.P. Lane's story, check out his book. It's called Walking Again. And obviously, it's about a whole lot more than just getting back up on those prosthetic legs and walking. It sounds like it's walking is a metaphor for a whole lot that you've been able to heal. J.P., when you were staying at Fisher House for all this rehab, tell me about the other service members and their families and what they were going through, because you were all living together under the same roof. How important was it for you to have them in your life at that time?
1: For those of us in that state, that mental state, we would hear things like, oh, you're going to be all right, soldier. You're going to be able to get through this, all this stuff, from people with all their limbs. And the last thing we want to hear is somebody telling us with all their limbs that we're going to be okay without our limbs. Like, they don't know. But in reality, it was nice to have our brothers and sisters in arms converse about what, hey, how are you feeling? What pain are you going through? How can we get through this together? And those friendships have lasted forever. I have one of my buddies, his name's Jason. He's my leg twin. We called each other when we were going through therapy because we have the exact same amputation, which is rare. Yeah, conversing with them, and then later on coming out of the negative mindset that I was in, I realized, like, honestly, it was good for everybody to be a part of that growth.
0: And now, JP, you're a huge athlete with the Warrior Games and the Invictus Games. You've used this as part of your new mission, your new rehabilitation, to give yourself a new challenge because, well, you're a warrior after all. And, of course, Fisher House is a huge part of the Warrior Games as well.
1: They are a huge part of that, which is so awesome. Not only to just have them sponsor warriors after the, not just during the injury and the healing process and all that, but to continue the sponsorship and continue the love afterwards, that's huge. It literally is super cool to get to see all of my Fisher House family at the Warrior Games when I get to go and stuff. Again, this year I participated for Team Army again, and just seeing them was it's just always awesome. It encourages me to go out there and kick butt. And this year we did that. I brought home 6 gold medals. We brought a wheelchair basketball team that just had so much fun, took gold. We brought a seated volleyball team that had too much fun and took gold. And then our rugby team, we had enough fun to get second place. So it was awesome.
0: J.P. Lane, unbelievable. Thank you you're still serving your country, telling your story, inspiring people, and bringing home the gold. Thank you, J.P. Lane, for sharing your Fisher House journey with us, and happy Memorial Day. Coming up, we've got a lot more here on Together in Mission, the Fisher House journey. So keep it right here from your nation's capital, Washington, D.C. I'm Larry O'Connor.
2: Your Fox 45 forecast, mostly sunny and really pleasant with temperatures ending up in the low 80s today. Mostly clear and cool and comfortable tonight as lows fall into the low 60s. More sunshine on Tuesday with temperatures ending up back in the warm mid 80s. And then the heat returns midweek. We're back in the upper 80s by Wednesday. From the Fox 45 Weather Authority, I'm meteorologist Amy Aronson for Talk Radio 680 WCBM.
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25: Breaking news this hour from Town Hall. I'm Rich Thomason. Election integrity is front and center as the Trump administration renews its appeal to the U.S. Supreme Court, asking the High Court to allow new guidelines for mail-in ballots and to do so in time for the fast-approaching midterm elections. Labor Day weekend aviation disaster in Miami.
26: Federal investigators are trying to determine what caused an Amazon cargo jet to barrel off the end of a runway and plow across the road as it landed at Miami International Airport just before 2 p.m. Sunday. Miami-Dade County Sheriff Rosie Cordero Stutz.
27: We have at least 5 deceased individuals, and we have multiple individuals that were transported to local hospitals.
26: Some 200 emergency personnel responded. The plane was largely intact but caught fire.
28: The airplane did strike a couple of vehicles.
26: Fire Chief Ray Jadala.
28: So a complex extrication with our technical rescue team started to occur. In addition to that, we had a very complex fire. Engine compartments that were on fire, including a search and rescue of the pilot and co-pilot that were trapped in this aircraft.
26: I'm Jennifer King.
25: After meeting with Russia's Vladimir Putin, American envoy Steve Witkoff and Jared Kushner have held a lengthy meeting with Ukrainian President Zelensky in an effort to finally put an end to the Russia-Ukraine war. One-time New York political leader, he had spent a lot of time at Ground Zero immediately following the 9/11 attacks, paying a heavy price.
29: Former New York Governor Republican George Pataki says he's fighting lung disease related to his exposure to the toxins at Ground Zero. Pataki, in an exclusive interview with the New York Post, says he is suffering from restrictive airway disease that stems from his exposure to all the many chemicals at the World Trade Center site. He apparently was diagnosed 5 years ago, but is going public with the news right now.
25: And that's correspondent Laura Winters reporting. No action today on Wall Street. tonight, the financial markets close for Labor Day, trading to resume tomorrow morning. More on these stories, townhall.com.
0: The midterms are almost here, and Republicans could be in deep trouble. Polls show Democrats leading in key races. Tonight, Rob Finnerty on Newsmax reveals the growing threat from the DSA and the radical left. With less than 60 days to go, Finnerty says it's time for the GOP to hit the panic button. The House may go, and control of the Senate is up for grabs. Gas prices, mortgage rates, health care, and out-of-control national debt. Americans are angry, and the progressive left wants total control of Congress. Tallarico, El Sayed, AOC, Bernie Sanders. Finnerty reveals President Trump's secret plan to fight back and what you can do to help him. Don't miss Finnerty tonight at 8 p.m. Eastern on Newsmax. Millions are tuning into Newsmax. 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It's real news for real people.
25: Indonesia keeping several airports shuttered while shifting schools to remote learning, although a volcanic eruption is easing a bit. A major eruption over the weekend disrupted travel, blanketed parts of Java and Sumatra with ash.
1: One of the biggest impacts is currently not the eruption itself, but the volcanic ash it has brought to surrounding areas. But the impact has traveled to surrounding regions and even closing Indonesia's main airport, which serves the hub in Jakarta, and affecting over 1,500 flights as of figures from last night. The international airport is still closed this morning, so these figures could go up.
25: The BBC's Lisa Tambunan, Indonesia's geological agency, says the volcano does remain active today with elevated seismic activity and occasional ash emissions. News and analysis at townhall.com. Authorities in Dallas tightening security ahead of this week's landmark Republican midterm convention.
2: Dallas officials have revoked permits for a September 10th protest near the Republican convention. That's where President Trump and Vice President Vance are expected to appear. Police say they need direct coordination with organizers before approving demonstrations near an event drawing more than 20,000 people.
25: Correspondent Andrew Stewart, the first ever Republican midterm convention taking place Wednesday and Thursday at the American Airlines Center. President Trump is venting about inflation and interest rates, blaming financial markets, the Federal Reserve, and trade partners. The president dismisses the idea that job gains, like those that we saw in the latest monthly employment report for the month of March, aggravate inflation. To quote President Trump, success does not cause inflation. Stupidity causes inflation. More on these stories at townhall.com.
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8: Your Fox 25 forecast, mostly sunny and really nice today with highs ending up in the low 80s. Mostly clear and cool again tonight as temperatures fall back into the low 60s. From the Fox 45 Weather Authority, I'm meteorologist Amy Aronson for Talk Radio 680 WCBM.
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10: All right. Good morning. Good morning. Happy Labor Day. That's right. Some of you, most of you, are probably home or you're at the beach or you're on vacation. You might be enjoying the day, and some of you are gearing up to go to work, just like the rest of us. Now, whatever you're doing today, hopefully it's a good day. I see the weather is going to be great. It looks like it's going to be great for most of the week. So we are sitting pretty here in the Baltimore region. Happy Labor Day, everybody. Hopefully you had a great weekend. I did post one post out there just letting you know that I was alive and well and enjoying the weather over the weekend. And that is what I did all weekend long. I think I got even more of a tan this weekend, if that's even possible. But I did, and I, you know what? I feel good. I feel well rested. We got lots to talk about today, even though it's a holiday, even though it's Labor Day. You would think that there wouldn't be a ton of news. But unfortunately, there is a ton of local news, and I say unfortunately because it has to do with a dirt bike crash, a car crash, two stabbings in Baltimore County. There's just so much that went on over the weekend. And it's a real shame because we've been talking about the fact that Baltimore County is getting worse and worse as time goes on. And I know Councilman Mike Ertel says it's just our perception. It's our lying eyes. It's our imagination. We don't really see that stabbing at White Marsh Mall that occurred on Friday at 5 p.m. We didn't actually see a stabbing at the Towson Library this weekend. We didn't see any of that. That is just our perception. That's what Kelsey Mike Ertel tells us. Remember that? I remember it. I will not let that go, by the way. And look, and I don't even dislike Mike Ertel. As far as councilmen go, in Baltimore County, he's actually not too bad. He's not like, you know, a very, like, hard left progressive. He's like center left. But this whole thing with crime and violence, and I guess they're just trying to keep the numbers low, but, it is not our perception, and it's actually ridiculous that we continue to end up in this situation. But we're gonna get into all that. Also, did you guys see? Gary Collins at Fox 45 had a video that went viral on X. I don't know if it went viral on Facebook, but don't worry, I've got the audio for you. Governor Wes Moore was confronted by a hero without a cape. That's right. Not all heroes wear capes. I don't know if you know that. But this guy confronts him at the Maryland State Fair to talk about the redistricting ballot initiative. And he basically told Governor Wes Moore what he should have been told a long time ago, that he should be ashamed of himself for trying to eliminate the one Republican congressional seat in the congressional delegation here in the state of Maryland. And the guy did a great job at confronting him. He wasn't aggressive. It wasn't anything like that. He just said, you know what? You should be ashamed of yourself. And you can tell that Governor Wes Moore, you know, he's not used to being confronted by, you know, somebody that doesn't agree with him, right? He tries to avoid that at all costs. Like, I've been asking for an interview with Governor Wes Moore for quite some time. I actually did ask again last week, his spokesperson for the campaign, Carter Elliott, and I don't hate Carter Elliott. I know Carter Elliott has a job to do, and that's to make sure that Governor Wes Moore wins. I don't hate Carter. But I asked Carter again. I said, hey, you know, when can we get that interview here at WCBM? You know, if you've ever seen me, interview a Democrat, I am not rude. I don't hit below the belt. I'm not one of those people. I've had, Councilman Zeke Cohen on the show. I think we've had him on the show twice already. Former Senator Jill Carter had her on the show. We've had, Senator Carl Jackson on the show. There are many Democrats who have come on the show. And I don't, you know, try to make them look like a fool. I don't go below the belt. I don't take it personal. You know, some people like to take the personal jabs like the family or an affair or something like that. I don't even go down that road. I can stick to just policies. And we can still get the point across that you are not so great at your job. I don't have to take any personal punches. So I'm just hoping that Governor Wes Moore considers, coming on to Kim Plasek Live, considering, and Brian the producer, considering we are the best midday show in the Baltimore region. Nobody can touch us. Come on, Wes. Come on. Come on over. Lots of people listening. Anyways, we will talk about his confrontation there at the Maryland State Fair. We'll also talk about his home buyer's plan. He's investing $50 million taxpayer dollars into first home buyers that are teachers and first responders. We'll get into that story. Also, Dan Cox, I know many of you have asked, what is Dan Cox doing to get the message across, especially across party lines? Well, you might have saw that he was in Baltimore City over the weekend. And I got to give him props because he was in Baltimore City with his family. He had the little ones there with him in tow. All right. There are a lot of people that will not take their kids to the not so nice sides of Baltimore City. But Dan Cox did just that with his LG pick, Rob Crop, as well. So we'll get into some of the things that happened out that way. Also, the U.S. destroyed three Iranian oil tankers over the weekend. We'll get into that as well. Things are not calming down in Iran. I don't expect them to calm down at this point, considering this blockade and the Strait of Hormuz and all the stuff that goes around this. I know. I've actually flipped on my, process on this whole thing. Like, at first, I'm like, bomb them. Just bomb the hell out of them. I don't care. Bomb them, right? But then I thought about the refugee aspect. I don't want a bunch of refugees here. I don't want. And here's my thing. Whether it's President Trump, whether it's a Democrat, whoever gets to the White House next, if we bomb the hell out of Iran, they're going to say that we have to take a certain amount of refugees, and I'm not willing to do that. I'm not willing to do it. So we gotta figure this out, right? Whether it's strategic, I know people don't want to see boots on the ground, but we gotta figure this out. We gotta figure it out. However they're gonna do that, I don't know, but we will talk about the oil tankers, that were destroyed over the weekend. Also, you probably saw the Amazon cargo plane crashing at the Miami airport. Fatalities involved. We'll get into that story. And I have a little rant that I want to go on in the 10 o'clock hour. I'm going to go ahead and I'm going to warn you a little bit. You know, the way that we've normalized criminality in the black community, it's really bothering me. It's bothering me. We are not inherently criminals, okay? I am black. I am not inherently a criminal. I don't have friends that are locked up in prison. I don't need prison reform in my life. I don't need any of those things. The way that we are looking at the black community today, and I will say, you know, either side of the aisle, we're looking at this all the wrong way, and a lot of this is going to come from change within, okay? An example that I will use when we get to this in the 10 o'clock hour, the mom of six that left their kids neglected and alone in that Baltimore City row home that was basically vacant, and they condemned it right after they got the kids out of there. There were so many people coming to that mom's defense. I don't know why that is. And I don't know why we lower the bar the way that we do. We gotta stop this. You know, a lot of people will say, Kim, what will it take for the black community, for the majority, to vote differently? I mean, we gotta start there. Like, why don't we want to hold ourselves accountable? What is the problem? Personal responsibility goes a long way. I don't get it. Anyways, we'll talk about that in 10 o'clock hour. So if you want to weigh in, you can. If you want to weigh in on any conversation that we're having, 410-WCBM680, 410-922-6680. I'm glad that we're live today on Facebook. I don't know if I mentioned this last week, but some of you are used to us going live on Rumble, YouTube, and X. And I say some because not a whole lot of people tune into the live at the moment. But on Facebook, when we go live on Facebook, it's where the most local audience is located. Not only that, but the views are much different. People that weigh in, they're like, oh, well, this happened down the street from me. So we will just go live on Facebook from now on. I'm not going to run it through Rumble or YouTube or those other platforms, because what it does, I don't know if you guys noticed, like, it makes it blurry and even the sound is hard to hear. So we're not going to do that anymore because it makes it more difficult for everybody else. And like I said, most of my local friends are on Facebook. So good morning to you. Happy Labor Day. All right, we're going to get right into this because I saw this for myself yesterday. You guys probably heard there's a big story. Fox 45, I know, has it. You had two kids, and I say kids because they haven't released the ages, but we know because two kids were down the street from where I live in Middle River, and they were involved in a dirt bike / car crash. It is a horrific scene, and I will go ahead and tell you, and I wrote this on Facebook earlier this morning, there's this crash that happened in Middle River. You probably saw two people airlifted to the hospital. Now, there's been conflicting stories on that. Some people are saying one of the kids was airlifted, and some people were saying that both of the kids are airlifted. I don't think they absolutely know at this point, and I don't think they know the extent of their injuries, okay? So, of course, prayers are needed, you know? Regardless, I know it's dirt bikes. I know it's stupid that they're on the road. Dirt bikes are for dirt. I don't know what it's going to take for people to get this, right? They're illegal for a reason. They're illegal for a reason. But my daughter and I, you guys know I have a 10-year-old, Olivia. We go to Wegmans on Sunday evening to go grocery shopping. That's usually where there's less people there. And so that's where we like to go. So as we were coming home from Wegmans, we went up Middle River Road and that gas station that I told you guys about a lot. And again, shout out to the Baltimore County Police. The open air drug market is gone. It's still gone. All right. The Baltimore County Police doing their job. It's still gone. But as we were coming around that corner, right there in that

0: going by. And one of the dirt bikes that we saw is actually the main picture on this Fox 45 story. We saw these dirt bikes, and of course, you don't know if they're stolen or not. You know what? I'm not even going to go down that road. Usually they are stolen, but I will tell you something. There are kids in my neighborhood that have parents that have purchased them dirt bikes to ride around the neighborhood. That is a thing in my neighborhood. It's so stupid. The parents are absolutely stupid for doing so. But here's, you know, it is what it is. We've got some parents that shouldn't be parents, right? So we saw these kids standing there and they're talking. And the one thing that you noticed is that they didn't even have helmets on. So I'm like, here are these geniuses. They're out here on these dirt bikes. And this is, you know, real deal dirt bikes that go really fast. Again, tires made for dirt, not asphalt. Here you are, and you got all these kids. And I will tell you, every kid in that parking lot was under the age of 16. So that's how I know, even though they're not disclosing the ages just yet, we're talking about kids that were involved in this dark bike crash in Middle River just yesterday. So this all took place. I'll read some of the details that we have here already. It says two people, again, that could be, you know, a conflicting story, were airlifted to a local hospital after a crash involving dirt bikes in Middle River on Sunday night. This happened around 8 p.m. A crash occurred involving dirt bikes near Middle River Road and Community Drive, which is near Glenmar Elementary School and Middle River Middle School, if you're familiar with that area. Possibly two injured people were flown to a nearby hospital, according to authorities. The victims' ages and the extent of their injuries are currently unknown. A Fox 45 crew saw an officer picking up clothes and a shoe next to the dirt bike and placing them into red biohazard bags. And so that's what they have thus far. But if you go on Facebook, there are many people in this area that saw what happened. There was a woman that said that she saw the dirt bikes coming, screaming, like going down the road really quickly, and then there was a car that was pulling out, and of course, these kids, not on dirt, but on asphalt, no helmets, they could not stop the bikes in time. And I believe her. There were many other people that commented on this comment. Now, this is, again, unconfirmed because it was a comment on Facebook of a woman that lived in a neighborhood. But there were a couple other people that said, yes, I saw the same thing. So, this goes back again to personal responsibility and to parenting. Why on earth would the parents allow their kids to be dodging up and down streets in Middle River where there's tons of cars at any given time or day? If you've ever been on Middle River Road, it is well traveled. And you get a lot of even tractor trailers sometimes on Middle River Road. If they're dropping off food at Target or the Kohl's or that Dunkin' Donuts up there, there are a lot of tractor trailers there. Why would you allow your kid to be riding up the street without any helmet and on a dirt bike? You know, and so then I look in the comments, and of course you got some people in the comments defending the parents. I'm like, here we go. Here we go again. Low expectations, low bar. And of course it's black people, because these kids were black, by the way. It's black people defending parents that are black that do not take personal responsibility for their children. Why do we continue to do this? It is illegal to ride a dirt bike on the streets for a reason. It is very dangerous. You don't have insurance. You don't have a license plate, right? You don't have headlights on many of them. They don't even know you're coming. This happened at 8 p.m. yesterday. And so, of course, there's all these people now making excuses for the parents. No, I think these parents should be charged, just like that mother of six, the darling mother in Baltimore City that left her malnourished kids at home while she was out getting her methadone hit. I think that just like that mother, these parents should be charged with neglect at the very least. Or possibly child abuse. Yeah, that's what I believe. I want to get your thoughts on this. 410-WCBM680, 410-922-6680. We got to raise the bar. We got to raise the bar. It's been on the floor for decades. For what? This would have never happened. You go back to the civil rights era. All of those people that like to talk about the civil rights era, Dr. Martin Luther King Jr., you know, John Lewis, Elijah Cummings, all those people during that time, did you see them allowing their kids to do this on the roads? To knowingly break laws when they are dangerous? Did you see any of that during the civil rights era? The answer is no. It's stupid now. It would have been stupid then, and it'll still be stupid in the future. When we get back, we'll continue this conversation.
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2: 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News, weather, traffic, Sean Hannity and Rob Carson. 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
5: All right, we're talking about the dirt bike crash in Middle River. We get back, we'll take the phone calls because we're not going to have a ton of time to take calls right now, but I want to make sure we talk about this. It looks like some people are calling in to say, oh, good Kim, here you are, negative story about black kids. Well, you know what? I wouldn't have negative stories about black kids in the Baltimore region if it wasn't always about black kids, right? It's not all of them, but it's always them. Right? When we talk about the teen takeovers, look at those teen takeovers. What is the pattern recognition there? What do you see? You see black teenagers. They're not Hispanic. They're not white. They're not Jewish. They're not Asian. They're nothing else but black teenagers with no guidance whatsoever. And then you have people that call my show and they say, Kim, you're too hard. They're just black kids. Yeah, we should have high standards for our black kids. We are what, 15% of the population? Yes, we should be the best. We're in the minority, and this is always what we're having, the same conversation over and over again. Now, these black teenagers, probably less than teenagers, some of them look like preteens, they could end up with life-altering injuries because of this accident if they both survive. If they both survive, that's why I say you got to still send your prayers because hopefully these kids will be okay. And let me remind you here, because some people think sometimes, you know, that I'm just so heartless. I don't really blame the kids as much as I blame the parents. I don't blame the kids as much as I blame the parents, because like I said, the parents know that these kids were riding up and down Middle River Road on their dirt bikes all afternoon. It was happening all afternoon. All afternoon they were doing it. All you heard was, yeah, yeah, yeah, yeah, and then you see them, they're doing papa wheelies, doing all this kind of stuff, and their parents are home. They just don't care. So if you don't care about your kids, why should I care? Why should I care? It's a shame. And like I said, I don't completely blame the children because children are going to do things if they think it's fun, if the crowd is doing it, they want to get away with it. And if your parent allows you to do so, your parent gives you a dirt bike that is not street legal, no tags on it, no insurance, you have no helmet on your head. It's on the parent. The parent should be arrested for child abuse, child neglect. And guess what? There are a lot of little kids that are in the neighborhood looking up to these boys, thinking that they're the cool kids. And here they are, most, you know, two of them almost lost their life. Hopefully they'll hang on and be all right. That's all we can do is just hope and pray. And then you'll see them get on the news, and you know what? Whoever the motorist is, if the motorist is involved, as many people are commenting, the motorist will now become the, you know, the person that's demonized here. the motorists will now become the enemy, and they'll try to sue the motorists. They'll try to get something out of the insurance company. Now, who do you think is going to pay for that helicopter ride as that kid is going down to the hospital? You think it's going to be on taxpayers? Most likely. This is a shame. This is a true shame. And people should look at this situation and say, and have a good hard talk with their son or whoever it is in their lives that are riding dirt bikes up and down the streets. It is dangerous. You are going to get killed or you're going to kill somebody else. It's that simple. Dirt bikes should not be on the road. Your kid wants to ride dirt bikes so bad? Okay, buy them a dirt bike, buy them a trailer, and take them down to Buzz Creek where they can race like anybody else. I grew up in Southern Maryland. That's where they went all the time, to Buzz Creek, to race their dirt bikes. People weren't riding their dirt bikes up and down 210 Indian Head Highway. That's ridiculous. It's dangerous. But you want to allow it here, right? People will tell you, oh, in Baltimore is part of the culture. Oh, part of the culture? Putting yourself in danger, getting yourself killed is part of the culture? What a stupid culture that is. Get a new culture. You know what? Maybe we can add a couple things to the culture. How about reading books? Can we add that to the culture? Getting good grades. Can we add that to the culture? What can we add to the culture? Eating healthy. I mean, can we do something positive? No, we're going to add teen takeovers, dirt bike takeovers, bad grades at school. If you talk like you have any kind of sense and you tell kids they're talking white, they're a sellout, they're this, they're that. I'm over it. I had enough. And I'm at the age now where I don't care. I don't care. I will tell it to your face. I don't care. All right. All right. We get back. We'll continue this conversation. Of course, we got Terrell and Owings Mills. He's on the line, and we're going to tell him happy Labor Day to begin. But of course, I'm sure he's going to try to defend these kids on these dirt bikes. So stay right there because it's going to be very entertaining.
3: SRN News. I'm Rich Thomason in Washington. Aviation safety investigators are at the scene of a deadly cargo plane crash in Miami. At least five people killed in the crash of an Amazon Boeing 767. It overshot the runway at Miami International Airport. Five people, including the pilot and co-pilot, are in the hospital. Following their Moscow meeting with Russia's Vladimir Putin, U.S. Envoy Steve Witkoff and Jared Kushner sat down with Ukraine's Volodymyr Zelensky over the weekend. Witkoff says they talked with Zelensky for more than 4 hours, adding that he is confident of achieving a good resolution that would ultimately end the war in Ukraine. More pain at the pump this holiday weekend. Gas prices above where they were 1 year ago. Energy Secretary Chris Wright says the administration is taking firm steps aimed at bringing down gas and diesel fuel prices. More details at srnnews.com.
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8: 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Sunday was a big day for college football and division races in Major League Baseball. We hear from correspondent Mike Reeves.
9: The Braves' lead over the Phillies in the NL East is now 5 games after Atlanta's 5-4 win over Philadelphia. The White Sox and Guardians both win, keeping Chicago's AL Central lead at 2.5 games. The Rays and Yankees both lose as Tampa Bay remains 4 games in front of New York in the AL East.
8: In NCAA football, number 4 Notre Dame beats Wisconsin 41-13. Number 9 Ole Miss gets a 48-yard field goal to defeat Louisville 41-38. Washington beat Washington State 21-10 at the Apple Cup, and LSU coach Lane Kiffin matches the hype with a 51-10 victory over Clemson. Kiffin did not use two players who spent part of the offseason with NFL teams. In U.S. Open tennis, Aryna Sabalenka and Carlos Alcaraz and 5 Americans advanced to the quarterfinals. I'm Jennifer King, AP Sports.
10: This is Pastor David Lewis with today's Moment of Truth. 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This is our way of honoring the God who gave us these United States of America. This is our way of reminding our community that it's God who places and removes kings and presidents. It's God who blesses the land with mighty resources. And the Bible reminds us that blessed is the nation whose God is the Lord. It also tells us that righteousness exalts a nation, but sin is a reproach to any people. Once again this year, we have invited Bill Federer to join us in celebrating our God and our country. Bill is an author and the president of Amerisearch Incorporated, a publishing company dedicated to researching America's heritage as well as analyzing her future. 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In the event of rain, we will move it indoors. 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
11: Your Fox 45 forecast, mostly sunny and really pleasant with temperatures ending up in the low 80s today. Mostly clear and cool and comfortable tonight as lows fall into the low 60s. More sunshine on Tuesday with temperatures ending up back in the warm mid 80s. And then the heat returns midweek. We're back in the upper 80s by Wednesday. From the Fox 45 Weather Authority, I'm meteorologist Amy Aronson for Talk Radio 680 WCBM.
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14: From Milford Mill to Owings Mills, Memorial Park to Brooklyn Park, this is the right choice for

0: It's got a credible source that's weighing in. A lot of people were on the line this morning. Happy Labor Day to you. Very credible source says that both of the children that were severely injured in this were both 13 years old. I thought that much. The one on the orange and white bike that you probably see in the pictures that are floating around social media, that's what I said to Olivia. I'm for certain he was about 12 years old. Turns out he's 13 years old. It is sad. It is sad. And these kids do not have helmets on. And they should not have been on the streets in the first place. And I know I got a caller here on the line. It's going to tell me all about this. I've got Terrell and Owings Mills. Hey, Terrell, happy Labor Day to you.
1: Yeah, happy Labor Day. Happy Labor Day to all the steel workers out there. You go, boys, although Bethlehem Steel is gone. Okay. Well, anyway, Kim.
0: Thanks to Democrats, but go ahead.
1: Huh?
0: Thanks to the Democrats, but go ahead.
1: Thanks to the Democrats?
0: Yes.
1: Say, why you want to get? No.
0: Because okay. It's true.
1: Okay.
0: But go ahead. We're talking about the dirt bikes.
1: No, you're talking about the dirt bikes. Coco Golf. You know who Coco Golf is?
0: No, I never heard of it.
1: Okay. She's a tennis player. You never heard of Coco Golf?
0: Coco Golf? No. Don't know her. I don't know much about tennis at all.
1: Okay. I'm a marathoner. I heard you say one time that you wanted to learn how to run. Okay, but these.
0: I played soccer on a collegiate level. I don't think I need to learn how to run, but go ahead.
1: No, I think no. You said you were going to start running to exercise.
0: Oh okay. Yes, that's so, true. Okay. I did want to do half marathons
1: because that's how I started, Kim. I've run four marathons. Okay, the Marine Corps and the BNA trails, all the rest of them. But you don't want to hear.
0: Well, I didn't know that. Happy. You know what? Thank you for your service, Terrell. You never mentioned that.
1: I know it's a lot of things you don't know about.
0: Well, why wouldn't you mention that you were in the Marines?
1: I was not in the Marines. I ran the Marine Corps marathons.
0: What?
1: That's a race, Cam. That's 26-mile run, okay? I've run 26 miles four times.
0: Terrell, please get to the dirt bikes.
1: Okay. But anyway, Cam, Coco Golf is 23 years old, and she's making $20 million. She's going to make $20 million this year. Francis Tiafoe, another black tennis player, and Ben Shelton, a black tennis, they all won in the U.S. Open yesterday. There's no mention of that. But yet, you want to bring up these black guys on dirt bikes. But you never mentioned.
0: This is the number one local story right now, Terrell. I do local news.
1: Well, the number one local story was January 6th, too, when all those white guys was up there. And another thing, Kim, I know Olivia and Al. Olivia wants to be a cop.
0: Yes.
1: Okay?
0: Yes.
1: And Al always say he don't play. So I wonder if Al or Olivia had taken out their gun like Officer Byrd did and shot Ashley Babbitt. Do you think
0: we're going to stay on topic today, Terrell. I appreciate you calling in. We're talking about the dirt bikes out there. And yes, there were a lot of people, that were watching the live this morning. It sounds like, out of the two kids that were rushed to the hospital, it sounds like one of them is in a pretty good stable condition. One of them not so much. So like I said, you still need prayers for these kids. But you know, this is a situation that's been going on for a long time. Not just these two kids, right? They've been watching this, right? Think about it. Baltimore City, you've got this culture of people that think dirt bike riding is legal on the streets and that is just fine and they don't really care. And maybe with all the adrenaline pumping, it's like this cool thing to do. I grew up in Southern Maryland. Do you know what we don't have on the streets in Southern Maryland? A bunch of kids on dirt bikes. Okay? We don't have that down there. They don't play that game down there. They play it in Baltimore, in the Baltimore region. And Baltimore County has become basically Baltimore City 2.0. Speaking of which, let's keep on moving here, shall we? There was a stabbing on Friday at White Marsh Mall near the Macy's. Now, of course, I'm skimming through stories yesterday, trying to see what the popular stories are for the day so I can bring them to you here on WCBM. And so I saw, you know, a picture of White Marsh Mall, and I saw the Macy's, and I thought, oh, wait a minute, now what's going on over at Macy's? I missed this on Friday. Apparently, there was a fight that escalated to a stabbing right there in the Macy's parking lot. Now, do you think that we had any comments from any of the local officials in the area? No. Do you think that County Executive Kathy doesn't want to wear claws by her? Do you think she had any comment on this? No. No. Nothing. But that's not it. That's not it. There was also a stabbing right outside of the Towson Library this weekend. Now, what's so interesting about this story is that people were mad at Turnbull Brockmeyer Law Group because they posted a video. This is just a coincidence, ladies and gentlemen. They posted a video on Friday showing a man that's homeless, struggling with homelessness or struggling with addiction. It was hard to tell because his back is to the camera. But somebody is actually filming this. I think they sent it over to Turnbull. They're filming this guy relieving himself on the Towson Library wall. in broad daylight. There's all these comments. Half of the comments are saying, why are you posting this? This is making it look bad. People won't want to go to Towson Library. The other half of the comments are saying, this is a daily occurrence. This happens all the time. You have people there that are struggling with addiction, just like at the Essex Library, because they have decided that that's where they're going to put these people struggling with addiction. And then they take these, whatever the methadone trucks or whatever they are, the clinic trucks, they pull up and they hand out the hit that they need for the day. And they're allowing them to just hang out at the library because they can't hang out at the homeless shelters during the day. That's the rules at the homeless shelters. You actually have to leave the shelter to go look for a job. But what the local officials have done, they have made it so that these people don't have to leave the shelter and look for the job. All they have to do is look for the local library. And they can hang out there all day long, and they can get the hit that they need to go about their day. This is what happens when you vote blue no matter who. You've got people that allow this nonsense, whether it's, you know, a 13-year-old almost getting killed on a dirt bike right there on Middle River Road. Whether it's a gentleman at the Towson Library relieving himself on the wall, broad daylight. God forbid you have kids over there that want to learn. I tell you all the time, Olivia and I, we go to Essex Library all the time. That's where she goes tutoring most of the time. But I also try to take her to be, you know, someone that encourages reading because that's what Olivia needs to do. But we go over there and of course we're seeing all this nonsense and she's afraid. We're afraid as we're walking through the door. Luckily they have security there, which you and I are paying for, by the way. Did you know you were paying for security at the public library? Yes, you are. Aren't you excited about that? Now, why do we need security at the public library? Do you think the books are dangerous? No. No, it's the people they allow to hang out there all day long that are struggling. Now, as you guys know, I understand struggling with addiction, struggling with homelessness. I've got a heart for people going through that. Usually, you're struggling with those issues because you have an underlying trauma, and this is how you decided to treat it. I understand that. But we have all of these rehab clinics all over the damn place. And you're telling me that these individuals can't go to the clinics that in some cases taxpayers are paying for? They can't go to those clinics? They have to hang out at the library? And you look at the test scores of the kids in any county in this state, and you would think that they would want to make sure the library was a very welcoming place for these children, no? They used to have programs at the library for tutoring where you could actually bring your child to the library in a certain set time hours. And if you can't afford a tutor, like many people cannot, they would have a tutor there on site to help kids with their homework. They don't even do that anymore. Now on site, you can get a hit of methadone. This is what happens when you vote for people that have no business being in office. Most of these people are activists. And they are not getting the community activated on your behalf. They are picking the smallest percentage and they're saying, you know what? Here's a victim. Here's where we're going to focus. And we're going to make everybody else tiptoe around them to consider what they're going through. Again, I feel bad for those that are struggling with addiction, with homelessness or anything like that. But this is not how you handle it. But here we are. Now, how many times, remember Mark, you know what, Mark, it looks like Mark's on the phone. All right, we're going to get to this, because Mark, how many times has he called us and told us about the Towson Library? This has been going on for quite some time. And it's not like people are not talking about it. Mark was going to some of those meetings telling everybody about it. The local officials right there to their face about it. What have they done about it? Let's go talk to Mark right now. Good morning, Mark and Towson. How are you?
2: I'm so frustrated. I really love this area. I've been here a long, long time. I walk through Towson every day. This library is out of control. The one good thing about the library now, they haven't had a drag queen story time in a while. So that's a plus.
0: Yeah.
2: If you walk in the front of the library right now, there's shopping carts full of stuff. There's men, able-bodied men that should be put in the military or should be working. They're hanging there smoking dope, drinking beer. When you walk in the front door there, you either smell urine or marijuana and cigarettes or both. Last Monday, at noon, I go in to read the newspapers, and there were eight able-bodied men hanging outside smoking dope. I went in. I wanted to talk to the manager. I said, look out the window. There's eight of them down there. The manager said to me, well, I said, why don't you call the police? She wouldn't do it. They won't call the police unless there's violence inside the library. I wouldn't bring my kids or my grandkids into that library because there are all these able-bodied men hanging around sleeping and right in the kids area, there's a nice comfortable chair, and this man sits there from 9 a.m. until 9 p.m. with his bags and everything in the kids section. I complained about this was recently, I've been complaining about this for years, the restroom has a changing table in case you want to take your baby in. It's full of mold. The restrooms are disgusting. So I called over the manager and I said, come in and look at it. He refused to come in and look at it. They have their staff bathrooms. They could care less about people coming in there. Here's a solution that I have. I'm hoping to help save Towson. There's the Elks Club, the Knights of Columbus, the VFW, the Lions Club. We need to get them together, citizens on patrol, before this gets really out of hand. There's too much homeless in this area. It's dangerous. We need to close that arcade at 10 p.m. at night, not 2 a.m. in the morning. The Olympian, beautiful Olympian Park, we need a sign in there saying closed at dark. Because they're sleeping there. They've destroyed that park. It's out of control. You know, it's just very upsetting to me.
0: Well, Mark, I'm sorry you have to go through this.
2: I think they ought to clean house in that library and get rid of the staff, because anybody that wants to take their kids to a library, head north. Don't go to Towson.
0: Yeah, well, and Mark, I appreciate you calling in as always, and hopefully local officials are listening and those running for office are listening. I hope that you have a great Labor Day. Thank you, Mark.
2: They know me. I contact them all the time.
0: Oh, I know you do. So. I know you do, Mark. Thank you for advocating for the community. We appreciate you.
2: Great.
0: Thank you so much. Thank you. And here's the issue. The library staff, here's what I'm going to say. Their hands are tied, just like the police. They're handcuffed. I even spoke to some of the staff members at the Essex Library. It's unfortunate, but they're told, unless there is violence, unless there's something that really truly occurs that is dangerous, then that is when they call police. Otherwise, all of this behavior is allowed because this is what people voted for. And so the librarians, all the staff inside, I will just disagree with Mark on that one. They're probably decent people that want to see kids come in and read and, improve their education. There's not many things they can do about it. And it's sad. When it comes down to, because of course you've got the Pratt Library system, like all of this needs to change. Those that are the head of the board of the Pratt Libraries, they're going to have to get with legislators and tell them this is damaging everything. See, right now, there's no incentive to get this done. Because as taxpayers, we are paying for the public libraries anyways. So they don't care if they're safe. They don't care if kids are coming to read. They don't care if someone's struggling with addictions hanging out there. Because regardless, the lights are going to stay on. This is why this is one of those cases where you've got to vote differently. Go back to the phone lines. I got my friend Tom at Owings Mills. Hey, Tom. Happy Labor Day.
3: Yeah, happy Labor Day, Kim. So in Africa, unlike America, where every societal institution is engaged in maximizing the number of black criminals in the country, in Africa, every institution is used to dampen down, discourage, and even depress any criminal activity. So everybody in Africa belongs to a church and a clan. If they are a bad actor, their church will literally excommunicate them. So not only are they barred from their church, but they excommunicate them from God. And likewise, the Klan will turn their backs on them like a Klingon discommodation ceremony.
0: Yep.
3: And then if they ever get into any economic trouble, because there's no welfare at all in Africa, if they don't have the help of their Klan or their church, they're eating out of a dumpster. So that provides enormous incentive not to engage in criminal behavior or even to cheat on your wife. In some churches, even if you cheat on your wife and it creates a scandal, you'll be excommunicated from the church.
0: Yep, yep. And they carry
3: Africa
0: that through
3: wide.
0: Here. Yeah. No, you're absolutely
3: even
0: right, Tom.
3: In South Africa, every black person has a job and hardly any black person is a criminal.
0: Yeah, no, you're right. But they tell us that the culture is to have criminal behavior here. Isn't that crazy?
3: Yeah, but it's all changing because they're like right now there are more Chinese people in Western Africa than there are Africans. The Chinese are completely infiltrating. And they were the ones that destroyed the Somalian fishing industry and sent the Somalians who never knew how to commit crimes to Minnesota to learn how to be white collar criminals.
0: Yeah, it's
3: so
0: a very
3: they destroyed their fishing industry, so their economy was dead, and then they took and then Tim Walz, Mr. China, took them all to Minnesota where they could learn to be criminals.
0: It's a very complicated situation, Tom. I appreciate you. Thank you so much for calling in. And he's absolutely right. So when you hear people talk about the culture, or you hear people that say, "Oh, we should take it easy on these kids because they're black, they need a rec center, they need a basketball in their hands." No, you can see that even with the African immigrants here in this country. I tell you all the time, some of my best neighbors are African immigrants. Those that are from Nigeria, what do they value? The church, right? God, family, and education. They're perfect neighbors. So you see them walking around the street sometimes because they have like the, I guess, potluck dinners at one another's house. And you see the kids, they're always respectful. Hello, hi. They walk back and they have like their little pot because they're going over with their crock pots to somebody else's house. And you never see them running the streets. Nobody's on a dirt bike. No one's walking around with their pants hanging down behind their butts. 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
0: All right, I'm going to calm down. Yes, I'm going to calm down. I just, you know what, I got really frustrated yesterday because we saw those kids on the dirt bikes, and then to find out two of them ended up going to the hospital. I mean, it was inevitable. It was inevitable, excuse me. And when I saw them at the gas station having their little huddle, their little meeting, I thought, now what could they be talking about? At that time, it was already around 7:15-ish. And then to find out the cops were called around 8 o'clock, and one of those kids had to be airlifted. So the other child, just so you guys know, he was taken by ambulance. One of the kids airlifted. And so, of course, say your prayers, but also say prayers that their parents figure out how to be responsible and to make sure their kids, even if they're outside hanging out with their friends, there's nothing wrong with playing with your friends outside. But your kids shouldn't be on a dirt bike riding up and down the street. That's why it's hard for me to believe. If it comes to find out that these parents say they didn't know, it's hard for me to believe. They were out there for hours. You're telling me you didn't check on your kid once? I got Chris in Middle River. Hey, Chris.
8: Hey, I'm just, man, you got two subjects going on. Basically, I used to work for Enoch Pratt Free Library in the city, and I can tell you, in the mid-2000s, it was basically, this has been a constant culture, I mean, a constant thing that has gone on with the libraries. Like, the homeless use that kind of like as their, I guess, safe haven. Sometimes even drug users use it as their safe haven. I used to work at the one right across the street on Cathedral Street from iDaily Bread when it was located there. And now they've since moved iDaily Bread over there by the jail. So if you could see, and that was because people made complaints, patrons made complaints about, you know, that problem, that issue, that helped, start that, ball going forward. But, for people to chime in and say, like, why are you posting this to make it look bad, all that stuff, you gotta realize something. People don't want this to happen. Yes, it should make them look bad. I mean, it should make it look bad because you should want to change this, you know? That should be your attitude. You should want, you should want this to change.
0: Yeah.
8: To be outraged.
0: Yeah.
8: And I know you hit on the kids with the dirt bikes and the parents saying that they're like, you know, they didn't know what was going on. If you look at some of these interviews with some of these other, when these guys are going out here talking about like, oh, they're infringing on our rights to ride these dirt bikes, you got grown men saying that they help guide these people, while they're riding bikes.
0: I agree, Chris. I got to jump here. Thank you so much for weighing in. We get back to continue this conversation.
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11: Breaking news this hour from Town Hall.
10: Amrit Thomason. Aviation safety investigators are on the scene of a deadly cargo plane crash in South Florida. Miami-Dade Fire Chief Ray Jadala says at least five people were killed when an Amazon Boeing 767 overshot a runway at Miami International Airport.
11: The airplane did strike a couple of vehicles that required a couple of victims that were actually trapped in the vehicles. So a complex extrication with our technical rescue team started to occur. In addition to that, we had a very complex fire engine compartments that were on fire, including a search and rescue of the pilot and co-pilot that were trapped in this aircraft.
10: Several of the injured are hospitalized in critical condition. Following their Moscow meeting with Russia's Vladimir Putin, U.S. envoys Steve Witkoff and Jared Kushner sat down with Ukraine's Volodymyr Zelensky over the weekend. Witkoff says they talked with Zelensky for more than 4 hours.
12: My job and Jared's job together is to bring the parties together, to narrow the issues between them, to create good communication channels, and hopefully we began that process constructively, and we're confident that there'll be a good resolution here.
10: A resolution that would ultimately end the war in Ukraine. More pain at the pump this holiday weekend. Gas prices above where they were a year ago.
13: Yes, they're higher today, but we're doing everything we can to push them down. We changed refinery specs recently so that American refineries can produce more gasoline and diesel.
10: Energy Secretary Chris Wright on ABC's This Week. AAA's national average for a gallon of regular, $4.15. The Trump administration is renewing an appeal it has made to the U.S. Supreme Court. The administration asking the justices to allow new guidelines for mail-in ballots in time for the upcoming midterm elections. News and analysis, townhall.com.
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10: A volcanic eruption in Indonesia has snarled the travel plans of almost 200,000 airline passengers, with the airspace around several airports placed off limits.
16: The eruption has prompted the cancellation of all flights at Jakarta's international airport as well as domestic airports. Diego Urdiales is a Spanish tourist who was supposed to fly home to Madrid.
17: My flight was this morning. I was supposed to get back home to Spain. After I arrived in the airport, I learned that due to the volcano, my flight was canceled.
16: The Ministry of Transportation warns that flight schedules face cascading disruptions as airlines work to restore operations. I'm Donna Water.
10: The far-right Alternative for Germany party has surged to a resounding victory in a regional election in Germany. The party has spoken out strongly against mass migration. News and analysis, townhall.com. The Environmental Protection Agency is taking a new approach to some forms of plastic waste. It's removing regulatory barriers by treating some plastic recycling as a form of manufacturing rather than waste disposal.
18: Under President Donald Trump, the EPA aims to incentivize advanced recycling of plastic, contributing to the economy while addressing the spread of plastic waste into oceans and other ecosystems. EPA Administrator Lee Zeldin, quote, has taken several concrete steps to reinvigorate recycling in the United States, including action that directly supports the advanced recycling industry, the agency said in a statement. The advanced recycling changes form part of a broader EPA effort to boost resource recovery. Bernie Bennett reporting.
10: The nasty trade war between the U.S. and Canada is threatening to reinforce the resolve of Canadians who stopped visiting the U.S. last year. The number of Canadians traveling to the U.S. plunged after President Trump's remarks about making Canada the 51st state. More on these stories, townhall.com.
19: 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It appears by its own numbers, the U.S. government seems insolvent. It's reported that the Treasury shows about $6 trillion in assets and over $47 trillion in liabilities. Add it all up, and it looks like the U.S. owes more than $130 trillion it doesn't have. 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
21: Your Fox 45 forecast, mostly sunny and really nice today with highs ending up in the low 80s. Mostly clear and cool again tonight as temperatures fall back into the low 60s. From the Fox 45 Weather Authority, I'm meteorologist Amy Aronson for Talk Radio 680 WCBM.
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0: All right. Good morning. Good morning. Happy Labor Day. Happy Monday. Yes, I'm here. Kim Plasek Live. Brian, the producer's here. He has no choice, but I know he'd rather be nowhere else but right here. Right here in the studio. You know what? I will say, and I know, Brian, you say later than I do because you've got lots of other things going on here. But, you know, when people, like some people, my mom's like, why don't you just take more time off? I'm done essentially at noon. I mean, the kind of friends I have, they wake up maybe around 11:30, you know, especially on Labor Day. Like, I haven't missed anything. They're still asleep. Except for my best friend, Frankie, who I love dearly. Good morning, Frankie. She started to take on a business venture, and she, I guess, wanted to talk about it this morning around 8 a.m. Why 8 a.m.? I have no idea. I have no idea. I guess it's just really on her mind. You know how you start something new. You can't sleep. That's all you think about. Anyways, I'll post what she's been working on. It's really sweet and really cute. She's my best friend, but she doesn't get into politics at all. Like, that's not even her thing. And so now she's making this stuff on Etsy. She's very artsy, very crafty. The opposite of me, actually. But, you know, I don't know why that was a conversation at 8 a.m., but you know what? You welcome it because that's your best friend, you know? All right. Other conversations early this morning. We were talking about the dirt bike crash there at Middle River. Two 13-year-olds, that has been pretty much confirmed at this point. Two 13-year-olds were sent to the hospital, one medevaced, and they were riding down Middle River Road and over there by Glenmar Middle River Middle School. And they're riding on these dirt bikes, and they did not have helmets on. And I did see, again, this is still unconfirmed, but it looks like the child that was medevaced had some serious head injuries. As I mentioned, Olivia and myself, we saw these kids maybe 30 to 45 minutes before this occurred because we were coming home from the grocery store. Thank you, Chris, from Middle River for calling in. Everybody else calling in. Chris, sorry I had to jump to break there. But I agree with you that, you know, the other story here is that at the libraries, whether it's Towson Library or any Pratt Library across the state, they have been allowing these libraries to erode into just like a safe haven for those that are struggling with either homelessness or addiction or mental health issues. And you're at a point now where it's like, you know, is this by design? You know, do you really not want kids to access these libraries? And I told you before, with my nonprofit, Potential Me, We used to have a program where we hosted young girls at the Pendorth Library and the Cherry Hill Library. We were at the Cherry Hill Library for a summer, one summer. We were at the Pendorth Library for an entire year. And we had lots of engagement, lots of young girls, teenagers, preteens. They would come in. Of course, we would have food, right? But that's what we wanted. We wanted these girls to come in, hang out with us at the library. We were doing like vision boards, you know, talking about what they could do after high school, having a realistic conversation. You know, if you're already in, you know, a junior in high school, you're not getting good grades, you haven't gotten good grades, you know, what are you thinking next? What does the future look like? Obviously, it doesn't look like a college degree. And that's fine. Now you got to think about where you're going, right? And so we would have lots of young girls that would come in there, and some of them we did help with prom and things like that. Well, anyways, at the Pendorth Library, there was one woman that worked there that hated the fact that I was a Republican, because this is all going down at the same time that I start taking on City Hall, and the fact that their jobs program was just a shill of a jobs program. It wasn't real. The career centers weren't real. And so I was, you know, kind of exposing all this on social media. But still, we were hosting these classes at the middle, not the Middle River, at the Pendorth Library. Well, anyways, the one girl, I say girl, but she was about maybe 25, 20, you know, maybe 30 years old. She was so upset about this. And so we would come in, we'd have all these snacks, all this food, and sometimes the older girls would bring in their younger siblings, which, fine, you know, I mean, why not? So they would bring their younger siblings in, and we would all just hang out, and it would be just like a mentorship. I would bring some other people in there to talk to them about their future. I know one time we had I think it was Miss Maryland USA stopped by, and she was talking about, you know, what it was like going through the pageant world and everything like that. Anyways, so the young lady that really hated that I was a Republican, I could tell that she was starting to really push to get our program out of the library. And I'll never forget, we walk in one day, and we were ready to go. And she comes up to the desk and she's like, oh, you didn't hear about this? And I said, no, I didn't hear about anything. She said, oh, well, it looks like a couple of programs have been canceled, unfortunately. And unfortunately, your program is one of them. And I said, well, that's interesting, because we really had a lot of engagement. It wasn't like nobody was coming. You know, sometimes we have 40, 50 girls in there. And they were from the Pendorth community. You know what that looks like over there with Freddie Gray. It was right by the CVS. And she was like, yeah, we just decided that, you know, it's just not the right fit. I said, all right. So I did contact Pratt Library, you know, the big headquarters, and I asked them about the program and why it was canceled. And so the woman actually looked it up, and she got back to me, and she said, it looks like they replaced your program with a class that has to do with anime, like the cartoon series thing. Anyways, it was actually a class being hosted by that woman that, you know, basically tried to get me out of there in the first place. So I just stopped by one day just to kind of see how her anime class was going. Not a single person in there. Not one person. And I sat there and I went up to the desk and I said to the lady, it was a different lady working at the desk, and I said, so you pushed out potential me and the program we had here, and some of those girls had my cell phone number, so they were calling me asking me where I was. I said, you pushed us out, but you now have this anime class that no one is going to. We had after school snacks. The kids were getting used to coming here after school, which is a safe place, granted, the library right there on that corner, a pretty safe place. They were bringing in their younger siblings, and they were hanging out in the kids' side of the library, and they were picking up books. But that was a problem. Really, that was a problem. And we were doing all this for free, by the way. I was funding it myself. And I will never forget that. And you know, it was interesting, because even though some of the girls were upset about it, not one of their parents complained. Not one of their parents were ever really engaged in all of that. And I think back, like, wow, you know, it makes you think that a lot of this is by design. That's what it makes you think. Now, I will say the opposite happened at the Cherry Hill Library. We were able to run that program for quite some time. And we did have a lot of younger kids in there. I think I told you guys a story. At the time, of course, I'm married, right? And this young girl, I'll never forget, she raised her hand because I said, what else do you guys want to talk about today? She was like, I would like to know, how did you get a guy to marry you? And I was like, huh? And I'm like, because you don't even think about stuff like that, right? How do you get a guy to marry you? And I'm looking at, and I was like, what do you even mean by that? And she was like maybe eight, 9 years old. And she was like, how did you get that ring? So it was like, all right, with everybody in here, how many in here have parents that are married, right? And there was about 30 kids in there. No one raised their hand. I said, how many here have parents that are engaged? Nobody raised their hands. And then I said, okay, I understand. I said, well, you know, where I grew up and how I grew up and the way that my parents were together, they were married. The way that my parents were is, you know, before you have a child, you need to have a ring on your finger. You need to be married. And that was always the rule. It was never questioned. That is how most are in my family. That's just the way it is. And, you know, the young girl's kind of just looking at me and she's like, okay, so you get married and then you have a baby. I said, that's right. That's the way I would go about it. I said, but first, you're really young. First, you know what I would do? I would make sure that I had my future kind of planned out. I would make sure that I have a great career. I go through school. I get good grades. I have a good education. And I said, and you don't have to follow me because remember, I dropped out of college. I said, it got too hard. I dropped out. I said, and I think back and I think, you know what? If I would have stuck it out, if I would have stayed in there, despite all I was going through, you know what? Who knows? I might have been even in a better position right now. But yes, for sure, you figure out your education, you figure out your career, and you trust me, you'll meet the right guy. You don't have to hunt one down. You'll meet the right guy and he'll propose to you. And then you get married and then you have a family. And I said, no, it doesn't always work out that way. But if you have that within you, if you say to yourself, you look in the mirror and say, I am not having a child before I get married. You are the one responsible for this decision. This all hangs in the balance. You can control this entire situation. No one else has to control it. You got the control here. And so they were just like, okay, okay. And you could tell these kids were listening and that it was actually for them an intriguing conversation. I couldn't believe it. I went home and I told my husband, I was like, Jeffrey, you're not going to believe this. They were wondering how I got the ring. And of course, he's like a jokester and he's like, yeah, I'm still figuring it out too. Yeah. So he's, you know, he's you know, laughing, but it also is a little sad. It's also a little sad because not a single kid in that room had a parent that was actually married. Or had ever been married. And I thought, wow, it's heartbreaking. Anyways, so that program was pushed out of the libraries. As we heard from Chris in Middle River, he was talking about how, you know, things used to be great at certain library branches, and then it kind of all went downhill. And like I said, the legislators, they control a lot of what you see. And when you, you know, choose people, you elect people that are more activists and want a feel-good moment, and they're not thinking logically. That's how you end up in this situation. And I always say this about the progressives, for sure. The progressives, quote-unquote, they have these, you know, pie-in-the-sky ideas that make no logical sense whatsoever.

0: I thought, there it is again. George Soros funded candidate, and she has different ideas for what the state's attorney's office is going to look like. She's going to reimagine it. And I still can't believe people voted for her. She worked under state's attorney Marilyn Mosby. She worked in her office. She supported what Marilyn Mosby was doing in Baltimore City. Baltimore County just elected that individual to be the state's attorney. How could this possibly have happened? I said before, you've got Clyde Boatwright running for sheriff, running beside her. How could that possibly happen? You want to be the sheriff? And you're running next to somebody that doesn't want to lock up criminals? You deserve to lose. And I like Clyde Boatwright, but how stupid. I'm going to go back to the phone lines here. I got Johnny in Hamilton. Johnny, happy Labor Day to you.
1: Yeah, happy Labor Day to you. Tim, I just want to talk about something that's a little known thing, but it shows what when people get together, they can help each other without government.
0: Yeah.
1: Well. 26 years ago, four guys that were in an AA group made a fresh fish fry and invited the neighbors to come in and give a little donation. It is now morphed into a fish fry that is at Hartford State Park where you got over 400 people. This is what you get. You put any donation you want into the little jug honor system. Fried rock, fried catfish, perch, hot dogs, hamburgers, the dressings, the potato salad, macaroni salad. You got water that's donated, sodas, deer steak, deer hamburgers. If you put $20 into that thing, you can never get such a meal like that for $100.
0: For sure. Yeah. Yep.
1: Okay. Here's the people that come to it. A lot of them that are running it because they got the 18-foot barbecue trailers on it, they're in the program. Okay? When you go to Hartford State Park there, you got a kids' playland. They rented two of those pavilions to have one just for the park, and they don't use it. You had over 30 bikers there, motorcycles. All right, some from Rolling Thunder. Now, everybody boo-hoos about nothing getting done. You can raise your own money. You can get a gambling license and go to a fire hall and have a casino night. You can make raffles, 50-50s, to your local street organization. And it amazes me. And this has been going on, and at Hartford State Park is a nice park,
0: yeah.
1: Middle River.
0: Yeah.
1: You've been there, right?
0: Yes, yep.
1: All right, you got the playland there, and they keep the doggone the bathrooms clean. And I always, I throw a 20 in the jug. And for the guy that comes around picking up the trash, I slip him a 10. I don't care. I'm making out, Tim.
0: Yeah. No, Johnny, these are great points. I appreciate you. Thank you so much, and happy Labor Day to you. And Johnny's right. The community can do so much more than the government, and that's why, of course, I advocate for smaller government. Real quick, Jet from Moncton to Mark. Mark, if you're still listening in Towson, he's asking if you can please film the Towson Library deterioration and the conditions and share it to Fox 45. Again, Jet from Moncton. Jet, thank you for your service, and that would be a great idea. Also, you know what? And I will send this over to somebody over there. That video from Turnbull and Brockmeyer with them, the guy relieving himself on the Towson Library wall. I don't know. I'm not sure if they got it yet. Real quick, instead of in lieu of a question of the day today, we're doing just a little reminder of the 4th annual Freedom Fest. And don't forget, that is on September 26th from 12 p.m. to 4 p.m. We'll be at the Executive Plaza in Hunt Valley. That's on McCormick Road. And, of course, myself, Sean Casey, Rob Carson, so many people will be there. They'll have the candidates that you can meet face-to-face. You can bring the whole family. 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You've got Jimmy Seafood. 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We'll talk more when we get back.

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7: All right. Thank you, Johnny. Yes, you are correct. The community can get together, and it goes a long way. Let's see. I got a text here from Lenny. It says, I'm a little older, and when these bikes came out of nowhere, it scares the hell out of you. So yes, when my heart goes from 0 to 100, yeah, I get pissed. My car is not stolen, my tags are current, and my insurance is up to date. If a kid hits me, and 100 people witness the accident, who is going to take my side? Am I going to be safe at the scene? Bet your butt that before the end of the day, they will have an attorney yelling, this is about race. Yeah, Lenny, and unfortunately, that is what happens a lot. And so I don't know what's going to happen with this situation with the dirt bikers in Middle River, but they're out there all the time. And I do wonder if Police Chief McCullough is going to make a statement on this. Because they're all over Essex nowadays, and it's like they moved it from Baltimore City into Baltimore County, which, you know, we thought was going to happen when you moved all of those individuals from the city to the county for the whole move to opportunity. Again, you don't hate Johnny O and Kathy doesn't want to wear Claus Meyer and the late Kevin Kamenetz enough. That's who brought us all this. And then you have people like Mike Gertel and others on the council will say, oh, it's just your perception. Speaking of which, tomorrow we'll have Reagan Kendall on the line. She's running in Baltimore County Council seat, District Number 1. That's the seat where Pat Young vacated because he was running for county executive. I still don't understand that one. I don't understand that one at all. Because remember, it was kind of like, you know, you had like four top people there. You had the guy Nick. I can't remember his last name. He was never on county council, as far as I know. But then you had Pat Young, Julia Jones, and Izzy Patoka. And I thought, what would make Pat Young think that he had a shot for county executive against Julia Jones and Izzy Patoka? I mean, just their names alone carried a lot of weight in the Democrat primary. I still don't understand that. But anyways, that seat is now open. And it was vacated by Pat Young. It's like the Catonsville area. So Reagan will be on with us tomorrow, so we'll talk to her then. Real quick, I wanted to just tell you guys about this story. A dead fox was found in Northwest Baltimore that tested positive for rabies. We're hearing about this a lot, okay? Now, the fox was picked up by Baltimore City Animal Control on September 2nd, and the positive rabies test result was received on Thursday. Now, authorities said the initial report said the animal was found in a citizen's rear yard near their trash can. The officers met with the individual that complained, who said the fox may have been somewhere nearby. It may have bitten someone, but he's not sure. Officials have since identified one person, and health officials will be following up with them. again, a dead fox that was found in northwest Baltimore. I bring this out because we've been hearing about a lot of animals lately with rabies, right? There were two beaver attacks. One was in Frederick County. One was in Baltimore County. There was another one. Was it a beaver? What was it out there? There was something else that was out there that bit somebody that also had rabies. All I'm saying is I want to just kind of put this out there. It's happening in Baltimore County, Baltimore City, and Frederick. And it could be happening elsewhere. We don't know. But please take care of your animals, your pets, dogs, cats, what have you. And make sure your little ones aren't running around unsupervised. Because, you know, I was at the Eastern Regional Park not too long ago, just like jogging around the track. And there was a foxhound out there. And there were a bunch of little kids chasing the foxhound saying, "Come here, doggy. Come here, doggy." And I'm like, "Wait, no, kids, this is not a dog." But, you know, they were out there playing. Their older siblings were on the soccer field, so I don't think the parents really saw them doing it. But anyways, I asked the kids to stop chasing the fox. That fox was running away from them, clearly didn't have rabies. But just make sure you're watching your little ones. Make sure you're watching your pets, because we're getting a lot of stories like this. If you want to check it out, Fox 45 has a story. Again, a dead foxhound in northwest Baltimore tested positive for rabies, and they're following up with someone that may have been bitten by this fox. All right, so just want to put that out there. Coming up next, Governor Wes Moore confronted at the Maryland State Fair. Gary Collins has a video. It's pretty interesting, and we'll listen to what Governor Moore had to say about the whole redistricting situation. Stay right there.
8: SRN News, I'm Rich Thomason in Washington. This is the week in Dallas, the place. The first ever Republican midterm convention takes place Wednesday and Thursday at the American Airlines Center. Security top of mind, local authorities taking a proactive approach on that front. The NTSB is taking the lead in the investigation of a deadly Amazon cargo plane crash in South Florida. At least five people died. The plane overshot a runway at Miami International Airport, crashed into a number of vehicles, then burst into flames. A senior Iranian official says Tehran plans to announce a so-called exclusion zone outside the Strait of Hormuz, targeting vessels it believes are trying to transit the waterway. This comes a day after the U.S. struck several Iranian oil tankers. That was in response to Tehran launching ballistic missiles at U.S. warships. More details at srnnews.com.
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11: 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We hear from correspondent Mike Reeves.
12: The Braves' lead over the Phillies in the NL East is now five games after Atlanta's 5-4 win over Philadelphia. The White Sox and Guardians both win, keeping Chicago's AL Central lead at 2.5 games. The Rays and Yankees both lose as Tampa Bay remains four games in front of New York in the AL East.
11: In NCAA football, number 4 Notre Dame beats Wisconsin 41-13. Number 9 Ole Miss gets a 48-yard field goal to defeat Louisville 41-38. Washington beat Washington State 21-10 at the Apple Cup, and LSU coach Lane Kiffin matches the hype with a 51-10 victory over Clemson. Kiffin did not use two players who spent part of the offseason with NFL teams. In U.S. Open tennis, Aryna Sabalenka and Carlos Alcaraz and five Americans advanced to the quarterfinals. I'm Jennifer King, AP Sports.
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14: Your Fox 45 forecast, mostly sunny and really pleasant with temperatures ending up in the low 80s today. Mostly clear and cool and comfortable tonight as lows fall into the low 60s. More sunshine on Tuesday with temperatures ending up back in the warm mid 80s. And then the heat returns midweek. We're back in the upper 80s by Wednesday. From the Fox 45 Weather Authority, I'm meteorologist Amy Aronson for Talk Radio 680 WCBM.
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7: Again, real quick, don't forget, let's not approach any of these animals out there, okay? Dead fox hound and rabies, Northwest Baltimore City. And someone was possibly bitten. Authorities are following up. Okay, this is on top of the beaver attacks. All I'm saying is just, like, watch yourself. That's all I'm saying. And if you have one of those small little dogs, you know, I have a Yorkie Poo. She's 5 pounds. So, you know, if you have one of those small little dogs or cats or, you know, especially, just make sure that you don't have them unattended outside because it's a little dangerous out there. Let's see. Alan Woodlawn. Al, you were summoned earlier. We had a caller that talked you up. Is that why you're calling in?
18: Oh, no. Somebody mentioned my name.
7: Oh, yeah.
18: Oh, okay. I hope they said something good. You know.
7: We'll pretend. Yeah. Yep.
18: Good. First of all, happy Labor Day to you and your family.
7: Happy Labor Day.
18: I'm quite sure you'll be at Governor Moore's cookout late on this afternoon. So.
7: Well, I heard he was pumping up that gas grill, so I was, you know, excited, about that.
18: He's pumping something up, but it's something else.
7: Yeah.
18: Yeah, how's that Key Bridge coming? Oh, by the way, Tim, all he had to do, I'm not gonna be real, all he had to do was just pretend to get along with Donald Trump. And that bridge would have been started by now. That's all he had to do. Just bend the knee. You know, but, yeah, so we're suffering over that, but be that as it may. But, Kim, you were talking earlier about how when you had your program at the library and,
7: yep.
18: and the kids asked you the question. Well, when I used to work in corrections, they used to send me to the schools on career day. And, you know, and I would take my handcuffs, my leg irons, my shackles, everything, you know. And my supervisor told me, she said, now, make sure you don't handcuff any of the kids while you're at school, you know. You know, even though someone probably didn't need it. But, I mean, you know. So
7: you're right.
18: So I would take my my equipment out and I would demonstrate to the kids. And, you know, I had the teacher all shackled up, you know, waist chain, handcuffs, leg irons. And then, you know, jokingly, I said, oh, my goodness, I think I forgot my handcuff key. You know, so all the kids got a kick out of that, you know. So then they'd ask us, they would say, you know, question and answer period. I said, yes, you know, what's your question? The little boy asked me in the back. He said, hey, how many people a week do you guys beat up? You know, I said, we don't beat up inmates. No, that's not my job. That's not my job at all.
7: Yeah. Wow.
18: I mean, Kim, some of the questions some of these kids would ask.
7: Yeah.
18: I was like, wow. You know, you just think, uh-oh, they must have seen something or heard something or they know something, you know, and they're trying to get something out of me, you know. But Kim, you know, I just wanted to say, you know, I got through my first week. I didn't get hit. Didn't get cursed out. Nobody gave me the finger. So it was a good week, you know?
7: Yeah, well, good. I'm glad you had a good week. But, yeah, no, these kids, they will say anything. And just so you know, Al, we had a caller mentioned earlier. His name was Terrell from Owings Mills.
18: Terrell. Oh,
7: yes, he mentioned earlier because, you know, we were talking about the two kids that were hit on dirt bikes in Middle River. That's how we started the show. And he, for some reason, brought you up and brought, you know, myself and Olivia up and saying how we would attack some situation because we seem really tough on some of these kids. But I say we're not tough enough, Al. And I wish that parents were tougher on their kids and perhaps they wouldn't be in such a dangerous situation.
18: Last week, I mean, my last day of school in June, you had a couple of guys, you know, at the elementary school, and the last day of school, they wait till school was out, of course, they walked by the school, and I was standing there, and they said, F this school, F this school. Kim, I couldn't take it. I've been quiet all year. I said, come here for a minute. I said, when school start up in August, I said, if you feel like you got to talk like that, do not do it when you cross where I'm at. Do it down the street or up the street. I said, this is what I told them, Kim. I'm not going to talk to you the way the teachers have to talk to you. I'm not going to treat you the way the teachers have to treat you. I said, I'm going to tell you just how it is. I told them, I said, I don't want to hear it. I don't want to hear it. And so far I haven't heard it. I don't know how long it's going to last, but so far I haven't
7: heard it. Maybe they were scared. Maybe you got to them.
18: Well, it's possible. Well, Kim, look, save me some ammo at the gun show next
7: week. All right. I'll try to do it.
18: I always try to look up. I always say, now, what disguise is she wearing today?
7: Yeah.
18: You know, I got to make sure I get in front of her in line, you know.
7: Yep. Well, Al, thank you so much.
18: You safe.
7: Yep. Right, have a great Labor Day. Thank you. You know, there's a lot. Unfortunately, there are a lot of kids. And look, that's not anything new. Right? Some kids, they don't have, you know, the guidance or the parents that are there full time that can give them the guidance that they need. But that's not new, right? And it's not a certain race. So it's good that Al could say that. But, you know, we're in a situation where many teachers feel like they cannot say anything to these kids. And, you know, this open door of, okay, let's just welcome criminal behavior because we want to keep the standards low. I mean, it's insane to me. Anyways, I don't know. Brian, the producer, did you get to the Maryland State Fair at all? No, you didn't get over there? I'm not shocked, actually. I am not shocked. Olivia actually did go. Her dad took her over there. She said she had a great time. And I believe her. He lets her play all the games. She does all kinds of things. And like I said, I've been seeing people post online. The Monroe County Police Department is doing a fantastic job, even with the Maryland State Police and others, keeping everybody safe at the fair. From what I can tell, there hasn't been any major incidents. And that's, you know, very different than last year. So again, shout out to all of our men and women in uniform. Thank you so much for doing so. What did get crazy at the Maryland State Fair is an appearance by Governor Wes Moore. Now, Gary Collins, Fox 45 News, Spotlight of Maryland. Gary, you know, talk about an investigative reporter and a great journalist. He has really shown everybody, you know, what a little digging could do. All right. And so this is another situation where I don't think Gary took the video. I will go back to his post and see if I can get some details here. But he did post this video, and it is of someone, a gentleman, approaching Governor Wes Moore to tell him that he should be ashamed of himself for pushing the redistricting ballot initiative, especially after hosting all those town hall meetings. And most voters in Maryland said that they don't even want to do mid-cycle redistricting, but they pushed it anyways. And in case you missed it, the Maryland Supreme Court basically allowed the legislators to push this through, even though it's against the law, apparently, SB 29 to be exact. But they actually rewrote the question for them so that they can get it on the ballot. So the judges were working with the Democrats to go against 70% of Marylanders that don't want to see this happen. Well, anyways, not all heroes wear capes. Take a listen.
19: Represented in our state. It's a crime shame what you're doing. You should be embarrassed. You're taking Andy Harris away from us. There's not going to be a chance to vote in November. No, you're taking it away. You are anti-democracy and you should be embarrassed. You should be embarrassed.
7: You are anti-democracy and you should be embarrassed. And I believe that is well said. Now, of course, like I said, Spotlight of Maryland's Gary Collins, he posts the video. He doesn't have here stated, and this is just on X. I'm reading this from X. He doesn't have here stated on who exactly took the video. So if you took that video and you sent it over to Gary, it might be on the report on the website, but I don't see it on X, so I'm sorry for not giving you that credit. But anyways, yeah, this gentleman goes up to Westmore at the Maryland State Fair as Governor Westmore was taking photos with some of the local farmers there over by the farm exhibit. And some of them were younger kids, and it's funny because a lot of these kids were watching, you know, this conversation. And if you look at the faces of the kids that they were there, they were being lined up to take the picture with Governor Westmore. Some of the kids looked like they absolutely agreed with the gentleman and what he was saying. But they were being lined up to take a picture with the governor by the staff and so many others that, of course, wanted to get that photo op. But, you know, let's be honest, those on the Eastern Shore, the most of our farmers, not all, but most of our farmers, they like Congressman Andy Harris. As Scott in Westminster pointed out last week, most of the areas of the Eastern Shore in that first district, of course, vote Republican. So what they're trying to do is they're trying to loop that first district. Some of those kids are going to end up being looped in, whether it's with Baltimore City, whether it's with Baltimore County and other areas that make no sense in regards to where they live and, you know, basically the quality of life and what they have going on within their neighborhoods. And so I thought it was interesting. I know some people were saying that was not the right moment for this guy to confront Westmore because those, you know, the kids were high schoolers, because those high schoolers were standing there. He probably thought he wasn't going to get another opportunity because it's like this one moment where Governor Westmore isn't surrounded by his security detail. And again, the guy that went up to him, he didn't do it aggressively. He just went over and he says, hey, I just want to tell you this. And it wasn't aggressive at all. Again, not all heroes wear capes. If you want to take a look at that, Spotlight of Maryland has that video. You can check it out. But, you know, you're going to have more people speaking up on this. I will say, I don't know exactly what the next steps are going to be after this decision by the Maryland Supreme Court. The question for the redistricting is now even more confusing than ever. A lot of people do not realize that you should vote no on question number three. How the Maryland GOP is going to get this out, I am not certain. It doesn't look like they have really hinted to what their strategy may be, and maybe that's for the best. Maybe we shouldn't be, you know, voicing that for all to hear. But I did want to just say that former Governor Larry Hogan did actually comment on this. And I wanted to read to you his comment. This is on his Facebook page. Former Governor Hogan says, for years, Maryland was considered the poster child for extreme partisan gerrymandering in the nation. Our congressional districts were so unfair, twisted, and distorted that they became a punchline on every list of the worst-drawn maps in America. We appointed an independent, nonpartisan redistricting commission that held hearings all across the state and heard the testimony of thousands of Marylanders. The legislators' extreme partisan maps were thrown out by the courts, and the legislator was ordered to redraw fair maps. These are the ones we currently use today. Now, our fair maps took 8 years to win in Maryland. Now, meanwhile, they're not even really fair. And the effort received bipartisan praise across the country. Former Governor Larry Hogan, again, this is on his Facebook page. He says, now to ensure that their partisan illegal maps can never be thrown out again, the monopoly in Annapolis is attempting to rewrite our state constitution to clear the way for the same kind of maps that the courts already said violated the law. Let me be clear. The way I've been clear about this for decades, partisan gerrymandering is a cancer on our democracy, and it's wrong no matter who does it. Marylanders, regardless of party, should say no to extreme partisan gerrymandering. No to politics as usual. No to being the worst in America. We are better than this. Now, of course, you have many Democrats to point out the whole thing in Texas. A Texas court said that they could do mid-cycle redistricting because of the changes in census. They also did not change the Texas Constitution so that if the map is considered not fair by a judge, it's not going to say that they can't throw it out. That is a big difference that I just need people to understand. Here in Maryland, if a judge says, hey, this map isn't fair, it doesn't matter. they are putting this redistricting ballot amendment on the ballot because they want to make sure that they don't, that the courts can't throw out their unfair maps. This is as dirty and grimy as it gets. This is much worse than Texas. So if you have anybody that brings up Texas, and I don't know why they always do, but if they bring up Texas, remind them that a Texas court can throw out the map anytime they want if they think it's unfair. They will not be able to do that in Maryland if this ballot initiative passes. Okay? And I think some people lose sight of that. Now, of course, I commented on Governor Larry Hogan's thing just because I'm so sick of him sometimes. I said, you helped Westmore win in 2022. This is what I said to Governor Larry Hogan. I said, you appointed four of the judges that approved this in the Maryland Supreme Court. Don't forget that either. He's so busy looking for anti-Trump judges. He appointed four of them that said, oh yeah, let's push this through. I said, you did nothing to further advance the MDGOP while in office. Happy Labor Day. That was my response to former Governor Larry Hogan. Because of all people, I need you to sit this one out. You appointed those judges. And if you have Governor Westmore and all these other people that said, oh, well, this is our way to fight against President Trump. There could be four judges there on the Maryland Supreme Court that believe, yes, we need to fight against Trump. Because even if I am, if I feel as though I'm a Republican, I am definitely anti-Trump. So we'll do whatever it takes to fight against Trump. Those are most likely the judges that we have here on the Maryland Supreme Court. Four of them that approve this, again, appointed by former Governor Larry Hogan. And I would love for anybody to challenge me on the fact that he did nothing for the MDGOP. And I mean nothing. Nothing at all while he was in office for 8 years as the governor. You see, former Governor Bob Ehrlich and his wife Kendall, she didn't have to be out there. She's out there. They're running around crisscrossing the state, as they always have been, helping candidates in the Republican Party. They're not getting paid to do it. Nobody's paying them to do it. No one's paying them to show up. They do it because it helps the MDGOP, because it helps where they live. How many times have you seen former Governor Larry Hogan since he's left office? How many Republican candidates have you seen him support? I'll wait. I'm going to go ahead and wait. How many? There are many anti-Trump Republicans that run in the state. How many has he helped? How many has he helped with fundraising? Anything? None. None. Now, meanwhile, Carter Elliott, he posted over the weekend, I almost forgot about this. Now, I tell you that about Governor Larry Hogan. Here's what Carter Elliott posted over the weekend. And I couldn't even, there was no response. I like to go back and forth sometimes with them. I didn't even have a response for any of this. Because I couldn't even respond to it. This is a post, and the Baltimore Sun, I guess, wrote this story. Governor Westmore is actually taking money out of his campaign coffers. Looks like they're at $1.2 million now, and he's putting it into Democrats down ballot. So Governor Westmore is taking money out of his campaign coffers and giving it to Democrats down ballot that have a Republican challenger, and if the race is anywhere near close, he's helping them with mailers and literature and everything else. How many times did you see that from former Governor Larry Hogan? The answer is never. The answer is never. But he likes to throw op-eds out there every once in a while. I wouldn't even, look, and I don't work at the Baltimore Sun, I don't work at any of those places, but I wouldn't even take his op-eds. This guy's a joke. You had so many college Republicans that knocked so many doors for former Governor Larry Hogan, and how did he repay them? You think he showed up at any of their YR events? You think he showed up at any central committee event? All those central committee members that helped get him elected, especially the second time around? How many times did he show up? How many times did he show up to the MDGOP convention? Never. And there'll still be people saying, Kim, why do you say this about Governor Larry Hogan? He had the formula. He was able to win. He cared nothing about you. Why do you care about him? I really want to know. You got Westmore funding down ballot candidates. Governor Larry Hogan, just so we're clear, you can look at his FEC report. He's still got money on hand. What is he going to do with it? I don't know. But he's not helping down ballot candidates. Anyways, just wanted to put that out there. We get back. I do want to mention the scary situation in the Ohio gubernatorial race, because even though this man at the Merrill State Fair, he approached Governor Wes Moore with respect, not the same for Amy Acton, the Democrat running in Ohio. 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

0: about the man that approached Governor Wes Moore at the Maryland State Fair. Very respectful, this guy. He just said, you know what, you should be ashamed of yourself with this redistricting amendment that you're putting on the ballot. And Governor Wes Moore, all he could do was basically hide a little bit and say, well, the voters will decide. Yeah, sure, okay. Well, not the same situation in Ohio. This is a story with CBS News. Armed man arrested after allegedly charging toward Democrat Ohio governor candidate Amy Acton at their state fair. Now, this happened Sunday during a campaign stop at the fair, injuring several people. This is from the campaign officials. Acton was not injured, but campaign officials said multiple people were hurt. The suspect, identified as Patrick Havas, 38, from Canfield, Ohio, aggressively shoved his way through the crowd toward Amy Acton while holding a cell phone up. Now, the sheriff there told CBS News, while he was rushing forward, Havas allegedly knocked over two older people on mobility scooters, causing one of them to fall to the ground. Now, Acton security detail, made up of Ohio State Highway Patrol troopers, was able to stop him and take him into custody. Now, the man had two pistols and brass knuckles on him. Havas is being held there at the county jail and facing two counts of misdemeanor assault and one count of disorderly conduct charges. Now, Wayne Petty Jr., a Democrat candidate for Ohio's 59th State House District, told CBS News that hecklers had gathered at the Democrat Party's tent when one of them kind of bum-rushed through the crowd in Amy Acton's direction. So that's where all that occurred. He said, and this is, again, this candidate for the 59th District, he said, he literally bull-rushed through the crowd, knocked our volunteers down, ran through, pushed and knocked the elderly gentleman over with Parkinson's, and the gentleman hit his head and fell. And so, of course, I hope this guy's being held without bond. I mean, this is ridiculous. And so, luckily, you know, we had a decent situation here in Maryland at the state fair, but in Ohio, not so much. Look, we can have policy disagreements, but when it gets violent, that's when it's gone way too far. And I'm hoping as we get closer to November, I mean, here we are at Labor Day, I'm hoping that we don't see anything else like this. So even though I get passionate, I'm always talking about what's going on, you know, I'm never advocating to get up in someone's face and to get unruly. I'm never advocating for that. What I will advocate for, if you haven't already checked it out, I know the Baltimore County Republican Women, there's also very central committees, Anne Arundel, Carroll County, they're all looking for sign waivers, lint drop, door knockers. And don't forget to visit some of their websites and, of course, their Facebook pages, because they'll have the dates up there when they're going out and the times. They also look for phone bakers. So if you're someone that can't get out and about, you know, picking up the phone and calling some of these voters and just telling them about your candidate choices, sometimes that's just as great. All right. All right. We come back. We're going to talk about the Maryland Home Buyers Program and Dan Cox's time in Baltimore City.
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3: Busy news this hour from Town Hall. Amit Thomason. This is the week Dallas, the place, the first ever Republican midterm convention. Wednesday and Thursday at the American Airlines Center. Security is top of mind. Local authorities taking a proactive approach on that front.
4: Dallas officials have revoked permits for a September 10th protest near the Republican convention. That's where President Trump and Vice President Vance are expected to appear. Police say they need direct coordination with organizers before approving demonstrations near an event drawing more than 20,000 people. Protest leaders accuse officers of missing or canceling meetings, but city officials say the priority is keeping attendees, demonstrators, and officers safe. Andrew Stewart reporting.
3: The National Transportation Safety Board has the lead in the investigation of the deadly Amazon cargo plane crash in South Florida.
5: The plane overran a runway at Miami International Airport, and flights were paused at the busy travel hub. Plumes of black smoke poured from it. The Federal Aviation Administration says the aircraft was heading into Florida from San Juan, Puerto Rico. Videos and images show the plane stopped beyond the airport runway as smoke billowed into the air.
3: Correspondent Ken Lorman says at least five people were killed. The Boeing 767's two pilots are among the injured. Three of those injured are hospitalized in critical condition. A senior Iranian official says Tehran plans to announce a so-called exclusion zone outside the Strait of Hormuz, targeting vessels it believes are trying to transit the waterway. This comes a day after the U.S. hit several Iranian oil tankers in response to Tehran launching ballistic missiles at American warships. Price of diesel fuel, it has spiked to another record high, national average of $5.90 a gallon. Gasoline averaging $4.15 a gallon, according to AAA. Town Hall.
6: Quick question. When did you buy your house? If the answer is somewhere between 2022 and 2024, you locked in one of the worst rate environments in modern history. Here's the kicker. Rates dropped this year. They hit a new low most people don't even know about. Now they're climbing back up. Here's what Bankrate reported just this month. 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
3: Indonesia is keeping several of its airports closed while shifting schools to remote learning. Although a volcanic eruption is easing a bit, major eruption on Sunday disrupted travel, blanketing parts of Java and Sumatra with ash.
8: One of the biggest impacts is currently not the eruption itself, but the volcanic ash it has brought to surrounding areas. But the impact has traveled to surrounding regions and even closing Indonesia's main airport, which serves the hub in Jakarta, and affecting over 1,500 flights as of figures from last night. The international airport is still closed this morning, so these figures could go up.
3: The BBC's Lisa Tambunan, Indonesia's geological agency, says a volcano remains active today with elevated seismic activity and occasional ash emissions. News and analysis, townhall.com. Election integrity is the issue as the Trump team returns yet again to the nation's highest courts.
9: For the third time, the Trump administration is asking the U.S. Supreme Court to intervene and allow the administration to put limits on mail-in voting in time for the November elections. Solicitor General John Sowers says ballots already are being mailed in North Carolina, and other states will begin the mailing process if a federal judge's injunction remains in place. Nearly one-third of voters in the U.S. vote by mail. John Award, Washington.
3: President Trump is venting about inflation and interest rates, blaming financial markets, the Federal Reserve, and trade partners. Mr. Trump dismisses the idea that job gains, like those we saw in the latest monthly employment report for the month of August, aggravate inflation. To quote President Trump, success does not cause inflation. Stupidity causes inflation. More on these stories at townhall.com.
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12: Your Fox 45 forecast, bright and sunny and warm with temperatures in the upper 70s and low 80s. Mostly clear and cool tonight as temperatures fall back into the refreshing low 60s. From the Fox 45 Weather Authority, I'm meteorologist Amy Aronson for Talk Radio 680 WCBM.
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0: All right. Good morning. Good morning. Happy Labor Day from myself and Brian, the producer. We are here for you. All right, you're enjoying your day. Do you have the grills going? It's 11:07. Do you have the grills going? Please tell me you do. You know, I love a good hot dog off the grill. I really do. I wish the Orioles game was a little earlier today. I would have taken Olivia. We haven't gone to one Orioles game all season long. Who knows? Maybe we're the good luck charm that they need, you know? I do feel bad when the Orioles have a not-so-great season, but, you know, I'm always going to be a home team fan, so let's go O's. No matter what, through thick and thin. If you're just joining us, of course, I have to ask you, where the heck have you been? We were talking about the two teenagers, 13-year-olds, that were unfortunately hit on their dirt bikes in my neighborhood yesterday, Middle River. It's always a joy to live there now, you know? It's just a joy. I got a text here from Chris. He says, Kim, did you see the kids that got hit on a dirt bike had to be airlifted out on Middle River Road? Yeah, so one was airlifted, and then one was taken by ambulance. I know there's some conflicting stories out there, Chris. But, yeah, from my understanding, I have a really good source here. From my understanding, the kid that was airlifted is in really bad shape, bad head injury, lacerations to organs. It sounds really, really bad. And so earlier we were asking for prayers. Continue to pray for that 13-year-old. And as I said, these are stupid decisions, but their parents allow them to make such stupid decisions. And I am not believing that the parents or, you know, whomever the guardians are, I'm not believing that they didn't know that they were out there. Those kids were out there for hours. You're telling me those kids left the house and they were gone for hours and you never once thought to look out the window? You never thought, yeah, I'm hearing all these beer, beer, beer, like the dirt bikes. You never once thought, let me just go ahead and check a little bit on little Jimmy to see if he's one of the kids. I mean, come on. And that, like I said, Olivia and I, we saw them right before the accident and, they didn't have any helmets on. And the one kid we saw with the helmet on is a kid that we see all the time. He's a little bit younger. He rides a regular bike, not a dirt bike, but we see him all the time. And I always do wonder where his parents are, but at least they have the helmet on the kid. And at least he's on a regular bicycle and not a dirt bike. Anyways, yeah, Chris, it's a sad situation. We were also talking about Governor Wes Moore being confronted at the Maryland State Fair. Basically, a gentleman came up to him and said, look, you should be ashamed of yourself trying to draw Andy Harris out of his seat. And he should be ashamed, but we know that he's not. All right, because everything that Wes Moore does is obviously a plan and a step towards his future. He thinks he's going to the Oval Office with really no accomplishments. That's the thing that gets me. Do you think people are going to vote for you, even if it's like for VP or for president? Do you think they're going to vote for you and you can't even get a bridge up? I mean, you don't even have the bridge under contract. You gotta think to yourself, and I'm not trying to be cruel here, but Wes Moore, you have to think to yourself, like, look, I better produce something here, or I'm not going anywhere. You saw what happened to Martin O'Malley, you saw what happened to former Governor Larry Hogan, and both those guys could at least say they did something, you know? I mean, I just don't know where you're going with this. We also talked about the stabbing outside of Towson Library. Also, there was a stabbing outside of a White Marsh Mall in the Macy's parking lot on Friday at 5 p.m., of course. Baltimore County is just, it's a shell of what it used to be. I complain about it. The local legislators don't really care. I went to the Baltimore County Public Safety meeting. Then it's like you get a little action because then you're kind of like shaming in front people in front of everybody, right? And you post a video and it gets all these views and then they're like, oh man, I better clean it up because now people are going to see it. And you know, it's already been addressed. So, you know, they had to jump up and do something about it. Now I will say, Chief McCullough, I think he does actually care. I love the fact that he's talking about the laws on the books and how the laws are making his job harder. You've got precinct captains that are doing their job, and so I do appreciate that. And, you know, the men and women in uniform, they've always done their job. I was actually really upset after the whole thing with the George Floyd incident. I was really upset that Johnny Osheski was like, oh, we need to put together a police accountability board in Baltimore County. Why? Our police are fantastic. What are you talking about? There should be an accountability board for you, Johnny O. You know? Of course, they don't want the IG. They don't want any transparency. But he was talking about the police. I'm like, out of everybody here in the county, those that are on the payroll, I'm not worried about the police. I really am not. Anyways, that's kind of what we've been talking about. Also, Dick in the text line, he wanted to correct me because I said foxhound instead of just fox. There was a fox out there, and I accidentally said foxhound. And then he sent over a picture of a foxhound dog, so I apologize. There was a fox that was found in northwest Baltimore to have rabies. The fox was found dead, and apparently, allegedly, someone actually was bit. But they cannot confirm that as of yet. That was like what somebody said there in the neighborhood. Anyways, we also talked about the scary situation in Ohio. The gubernatorial candidate, Amy Acton, had a not-so-nice guy kind of run up to her, armed. And I don't know, even said he had brass knuckles. So hopefully they don't let this guy out. And let that be a lesson to people. I mean, look, we can be upset with politicians, but violence is never the answer. Violence is never the answer. And here, this guy probably doesn't want her to win, but now he's behind bars. Can he vote now? No. Dummy. Right? Now you can't vote. Look at you being stupid. Anyways, I did want to talk about a couple things. One being Dan Cox in Baltimore City. I thought it was pretty great that he went out there. Of course, Kenny Ebron, shout out to you as always. We really thank you, Kenny, for helping Republicans as they, you know, navigate Baltimore City and try to get more voters' attention. And so Kenny Ebron was with Dan Cox and his LG pick, Rob Kropp. And they were talking to business owners there that are frustrated with the crime and violence continued in Baltimore City. Let's take a listen. For Dan Cox.
13: Teachers and first responders.
14: Republican gubernatorial candidate Dan Cox took his campaign to the streets of Baltimore today and took aim at Governor Wes Moore and Mayor Brandon Scott's handling of crime across the city.
15: Number one, they don't listen to the people. And number two, they don't act for the people. And when you have those combined, you have a disaster.
14: I'm Cassidy Stevens. Cox visited two locations recently hit by crime as he laid out his vision for the city if elected governor.
16: Dan Cox is taking his campaign for governor straight to the streets of Baltimore. The Republican candidate walking through the city and stopping at two locations recently hit by crime, including this 7-Eleven, where a 74-year-old man was recently attacked. Video shows six suspects surrounding the man, including one holding a sword. But 6 weeks later, still no arrest in that case.
15: Baltimore City was left behind, and Westmore, where is he?
16: Cox is using the tour to draw a sharp contrast with Governor Westmore, accusing him of failing to adequately address the city's problems.
15: Crime is being allowed to go free. People are being allowed to go free. We have Westmore signing into law the Youth Reform Act, Charging Reform Act, which is going to turn people back on the street when the community doesn't want that. They want people held accountable when you do violent crime.
16: And just steps away from the politics, business owners telling us the impact of crime is something they deal with firsthand.
13: Crime is not down in Baltimore, bro. It's not. Okay, there's no reflection of it or anything else.
16: The owner of Terra Cafe sharing his frustration after vandals targeted his windows twice in just 3 years.
0: And there you have it. Dan Cox, Rob Kropp, and Kenny Ebron, a friend to the show. Hey, Kenny, happy Labor Day to you. They were out there, and they did. They stopped by that 7-Eleven. I didn't realize that not a single arrest with those six kids that attacked that, what was he, 74 years old, attacked that man. Even one of them having a sword. It's so wild. Juveniles do whatever they want. They do whatever they want. It doesn't matter. And they get away with it every single time. I don't think there's ever going to be an arrest, unfortunately, in that situation. But you hear there that business owners are frustrated, right? You've got Governor Westmore. You got Mayor Brandon Scott. So many others saying, oh, Baltimore's great. It's great. It's great. Businesses are still struggling because they do still have the crime and violence right there that, you know, plays out at their businesses. And a lot of times there won't be any arrests because a lot of these people are under the age of 18. And so they're just kind of, you know, frustrated, rightfully so. If you've ever looked at the property taxes or what it just costs to run a business in Baltimore City, it's insane. And so, you know, I appreciate Dan Cox. I know many of you have always called and text over and you say, Kim, what is Dan Cox doing to get the message out? Well, as you can see, this is a great step, right? He was out there. He had his whole family out there. The kids, everybody was out there. His daughter, Patience, they're out there. And then you have some of the media entities that decided to highlight it. Not all of them, of course. They're not going to give him any credit because, you know, there's a lot of bias in our media here. But he did get some kind of media attention. And I think this is what it takes. And to be out there with Kenny Ebron, I mean, he does know those business owners. He does, you know, he's in the community all the time. So hopefully that gets Dan some votes. Hopefully he can remain very visible there, I should say, in Baltimore City so that people can understand that he's there while Governor Westmore is not there. Speaking of which, really quickly, I wanted to just kind of go over to this. Did you guys see what was going on with the FOP, Dan Cox, Governor Moore, and then, of course, even the Attorney General's race? Did you see this? All right. Well, apparently, the Maryland FOP decided that they are not going to endorse Governor Westmore. That's the Maryland Fraternal Order of Police. They're not endorsing Governor Westmore. The interesting part about this is they're not going to endorse Dan Cox either. So in the gubernatorial race, the Maryland Fraternal Order of Police is deciding to not endorse anyone in the gubernatorial race. Now, when it comes to the Attorney General race, apparently they are endorsing the Republican. So they are endorsing Jim Rutledge. We've had him on the show for AG, the Maryland Fraternal Order of

0: used the Maryland Fraternal Order of Police logo. And so, of course, the FOP was not happy about that. So the FOP put out this statement over the weekend saying, candidate Dan Cox does not have the approval to use the FOP logo in his political ad. Additionally, his campaign finished third in our endorsement process behind no endorsement. Second was Governor Wes Moore. First, of course, no endorsement at all. Our process requires a 60% threshold for endorsement, and no candidate met that requirement. And so they're saying that Governor Wes Moore came in second, which is, you know, unfortunate, you know, to put that out there and for them to come back with that, right? Now, Carter Elliott, the spokesperson for Wes Moore, said, oh, wow, the Maryland FOP just put Dan Cox in his place by putting that out there. And I will say, I don't think so. I don't think so. You guys can weigh in if you want to. 410-WCBM680, 410-922-6680. I believe that this, again, still shows a lot worse as far as what the people are looking at, what, you know, the FOP was looking at. I think this is more, you know, in a worse situation for Governor Wes Moore. Yeah, Dan Cox put that statement out there. Dan Cox was correct. They didn't endorse anybody in that race. Dan Cox should not have used their logo. But here's the kicker. To not endorse Wes Moore, our current governor, Wow. That's the issue in all of this. Not Dan Cox using the logo. That's unfortunate, but you know, it is what it is. The big issue is the fact that they decided not to endorse Governor Wes Moore. That's the Maryland FOP. Now don't forget, right now, Governor Moore of the state is being sued by sheriffs across the entire state. We had Sheriff Gaylor, who was down on Capitol Hill, speaking to Jim Jordan and other Congress members about the sanctuary state policies we have here in Maryland. Don't forget, he's going to be on Kim Klasick Live on Thursday. He's going to be here in studio. That's Sheriff Gaylor. We'll talk about his time on Capitol Hill. But I think this is huge. The Maryland FOP endorses Jim Rutledge, the Republican AG candidate, and no one in the gubernatorial race, including Wes Moore, running for re-election. So, at the end of the day, hats off to Dan Cox. Because I don't know if we would have seen this if it wasn't for Dan Cox using the FOP logo. So, Dan, touche. Touche, Dan! All right, we get back at some people that want to weigh in on this, and of course you can. 410-WCBM680, 410-922-6680. I think the fact that he used the logo now has more attention on it, and he's even has Carter Elliott and people with Governor Wes Moore reposting, oh, look at Dan Cox, he's so silly, he used a logo. Well, now everybody knows that Governor Wes Moore didn't get the endorsement. You played yourself on this one. 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
2: All right, my friend Fran in the county, she said, oh yeah, Fran, you're right. The Baltimore Orioles are playing the Cleveland Guardians at 1:35 today. I was looking at the wrong date. Yes, September 11th is their night game. Today they're there for at 1:35. All right, you know what, Fran? Thank you, first of all. Thank you so much. Secondly, I guess I got to see if Olivia wants to go to the O's game. I saw Torrey Snow was out there over the weekend with his family. He had amazing seats right by the dugout. Not sure how he got those bad boys. Anyways, I'll take a look. Thank you, Fran. I appreciate you. 1:35. Look, even if we get out there around 2 o'clock, still great timing, right? Yeah. The only thing about the Orioles games, a lot of times I've been taking like Uber or Lyft because I don't really like driving down there. But it's a beautiful day, so it'd be a beautiful day to walk. And yeah, now that it's during the day. Fran, thank you. I appreciate you. All right, before the break, we were talking about Dan Cox and Governor Wes Moore. Dan Cox was in Baltimore City over the weekend with Kenny Ebron and talking to business owners. I love to see it. Dan, that was great. But then the FOP, the Maryland FOP, says, hey, Dan Cox, you're not supposed to use our logo to tell people that we didn't endorse Governor Wes Moore because we didn't endorse you either. But I still think Governor Moore has more egg on his face for not getting the FOP endorsement. He's constantly talking about working with partners and, you know, public safety and look at Baltimore, you know, the crime is down. And so the FOP not endorsing him at all, I think that speaks volumes. Let's go to the phone lines. I got Tom in Catonsville. Hey, Tom.
3: Hey, good morning.
2: Morning.
3: Well, one good thing, you know, Dan Cox seems to be getting a little more positive airtime, and he seems to be more comfortable this time.
2: Yeah.
3: But he still needs to realize that, you know, the landscape has not changed too much. You know, he gets a fair shake from you and Fox 45, but the other three are not really going to cover him too much. So when he's out there, he needs to be able to pivot very quickly and go right into specifics that the governor, like when the governor comes up about we're fighting the Trump administration, he needs to be able to pivot real quick and say, the Trump administration's your boogeyman. The biggest problem we have in Maryland is the energy cost, and that's all the legislature and you. And he needs to get it out there and hit it hard and hit it often. But the landscape has changed in the last couple weeks, for the worse, because I heard you talking about this last week, and as you and your listeners probably know, the other station cleaned house, and they don't have any more local shows past the morning show or on the weekend. They don't have any weekend or afternoon and evening local shows. So all the local dissenting voices, which were many, are gone. And in that convenient, just in time for the election, the 60 days running up to the election, you take away half or more of the dissenting voices that were calling you out. And you got these national shows, which aren't going to talk about, you know, our energy prices. I mean, so the landscape's even more against him now because he doesn't have the people fighting for him on your station and any, and you know, the other station. So we really need I hope he really sees this, and he seems to have somebody better in handling his campaign than before, but he needs to get out there. He needs to really hit it hard, and he needs to be able to address issues very quickly and very specifically because he doesn't get much time.
2: Right. And you know what, Tom, great points here. And that's what concerns me about this debate that's scheduled for October 6th. I hope he's able to pivot to make sure that, you know, with each question, like you said, you take it back to Wes Moore's record. That's what needs to happen. He, you know, to go on these rants about, oh, I think I can do this, I think I can do that. You know, you obviously offer a solution, but you're right. He's got to hit hard at Wes Moore's record at every single turn.
3: And he can acknowledge that, yes, part of the reason that the gas price or that the things cost so much is the gas prices are up. But one of the other reasons the gas prices are so high, it's because of their taxes.
2: Right. And you're right. He's got to be honest about, you know, the Iran war and how that's raising prices. He's got to be honest about some of the things with Trump and tariffs. But if he does that, I think, Tom, he can win over a lot of independents.
3: Oh, yeah. Oh, yeah, for sure.
2: Yeah. Well, Tom, thank you so much for calling in. Happy Labor Day.
3: You too. Thanks, Kim.
2: Thank you. Yeah, that's another thing. You can't, and look, I think Dan will be. I think he's totally different, as Tom pointed out, from, you know, the Dan we saw in 2022 to the Dan we see today. I think he's got to be honest. The tariffs didn't work out so well. You know, that's honesty. The attack in Iran, this is going on way longer than anybody expected. I do think they were looking for nuclear capabilities. I think they're still building. That's why we should continue to hit them. As we were talking to Chris Burnett, I think that was last week, about what they should be doing there in Iran. Obviously, I'm not a foreign policy expert. I have no idea what to do really truly there. But at the same time, you've got to be honest about some of the things that aren't going so well with this Trump administration. And I think if you do that, independents will say, wow, this guy's given an honest look. Also, I got a text here. Sonia Dunn was endorsed by the Maryland FOP over Brooke Learman. Well, today's a good day. We'll be right back.
0: With SRA News, I'm Bob Agnew in Washington. The Supreme Court has handed Republicans a big win for the campaign trail in an 8-1 ruling allowing for coordinated activity between campaigns and the party to receive more favorable advertising rates.
4: The court issued a stay in the case, concluding that a Fourth Circuit ruling was contrary to that of rulings from numerous other circuits, and that the Democratic candidates launched suits despite their pending challenge to the new FCC rule. The lone justice dissenting was Ketanji Brown Jackson, who broke with her liberal allies on the court to claim that the stay should not have been issued. With the Supreme Court reinstating the rule, political groups and candidates will be able to coordinate their spending on advertisements to receive the best possible rate from networks ahead of the midterms. Bernie Bennett, Washington.
0: Federal and other investigators are on the scene of an aviation disaster in South Florida. Miami-Dade County Sheriff's Office says it was an Amazon Boeing 767 that overshot the runway. This is SRN News.
5: Quick question. When did you buy your house? If the answer is somewhere between 2022 and 2024, you locked in one of the worst rate environments in modern history. Here's the kicker. Rates dropped this year. They hit a new low most people don't even know about. Now they're climbing back up. Here's what Bankrate reported just this month. Nearly 90% of borrowers from that period are overpaying an average of $278 a month, $3,300 a year. 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
7: Sports. I'm Jennifer King. Sunday was a big day for college football and division races in Major League Baseball. We hear from correspondent Mike Reeves.
8: The Braves' lead over the Phillies in the NL East is now 5 games after Atlanta's 5-4 win over Philadelphia. The White Sox and Guardians both win, keeping Chicago's AL Central lead at 2.5 games. The Rays and Yankees both lose as Tampa Bay remains 4 games in front of New York in the AL East.
7: In NCAA football, number 4 Notre Dame beats Wisconsin 41-13. Number 9 Ole Miss gets a 48-yard field goal to defeat Louisville 41-38. Washington beat Washington State 21-10 at the Apple Cup, and LSU coach Lane Kiffin matches the hype with a 51-10 victory over Clemson. Kiffin did not use two players who spent part of the offseason with NFL teams. In U.S. Open tennis, Aryna Sabalenka and Carlos Alcaraz and 5 Americans advanced to the quarterfinals. I'm Jennifer King, AP Sports.
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10: Your Fox 45 forecast, a bright and sunny day with temperatures in the comfortable upper 70s and low 80s. Mostly clear and very cool tonight as temperatures drop back into the low 60s. Another round of sunshine on Tuesday and another warm afternoon with temperatures in the mid 80s. And then here comes the heat again on Wednesday with highs back in the upper 80s. From the Fox 45 Weather Authority, I'm meteorologist Amy Aronson for Talk Radio 680 W. WCBM.
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0: day. Man, the show's almost over. Brian's a producer. Can you believe it? We're almost done here. All right. Well, I don't think you're done, right? Your job continues on. Yeah. I like to pretend like he's done, too, just so I don't feel bad that he has to stay for hours longer. Well, we appreciate you guys tuning in today to King Klasik Live. We're here every Monday through Friday, 9 a.m. to 12 noon. Don't forget, we have the WCBM app. It's really easy to listen to the show there through the app. Just go to the app store. It is free. Just hit WCBM 680. You can hear my show. You can hear Rob Carson. You can hear Sean Casey with Casey and Company and all of the shows that we have here to offer. We do. We talk a lot about local topics, which I absolutely love. And then don't forget, we didn't have a question of the day today, but in lieu of the question of the day, and this is still brought to you by, you know, Turf Valley Resort. We've got our big Freedom Fest, 4th Annual Freedom Fest coming up September 26th. Be there or be square. You can go to WCBM.com and check out the details. It's also right there on the app. We'll be in Hunt Valley. It's going to be a great time, 12 o'clock noon to 4 p.m. You got Jimmy Seafood coming out. And then the Kona, did you guys hear that? The Kona ice cream truck. There'll be things there for the kids to do. Again, this is the 4th Annual Freedom Fest. I know Councilman Dino Mangione will be there. Lots of other candidates that you can meet face-to-face, because that's what it comes down to. Like, you can take my word for it, you know, and saying that this is a good candidate or that's a great candidate, but honestly, you're going to have to meet these people yourself, right? Make the best decision for you, and an easy way to do that is to come to the Freedom Fest September 26th at the Hunt Valley Plaza, and that is from, I guess it is 12 noon to 4 p.m. Now, I want to be there on time this time, all right? That is a goal that I have. I'm going to be there on time, and hopefully I'll be able to meet many of you out there. And like I said, lots of candidates are coming. They always come to this thing, which is always great. All right, before we move on from Governor Wes Moore, real quick, I saw where, there were a couple people still weighing in on that Maryland FOP situation. Just so you guys know, during the break there, I did reach out to the Maryland FOP, and maybe we'll get somebody that could come on and do an interview and talk about their recent endorsements. And again, thank you so much to the texter here that said that, Brooke Learman was not endorsed by the Maryland FOP, but her opponent, the Republican, Sung and Don was. So that is great news. So is Jim Rutledge, not Anthony Brown. And then you have Governor Wes Moore that did not receive the endorsement. And so they did not endorse Stan Cox. He decided to stay out of the gubernatorial race altogether. But I would love to get them on the show and talk to them about their endorsement. So we'll see what they say. I think before they told me no, they don't really like to do the interviews. So we'll see. Look, it can't hurt to ask. So I sent it over. We'll see what happens. Let's see. We've got a couple other text messages going in. Let's see. Scott in Westminster says, Kim, will you please comment on the ADF victory in Germany? Okay. We got a lot of things here that I should be commenting on. All right. We'll get to this stuff later in the week for sure. When it comes to those kind of topics, just so you know, Scott, I like to bring on, whether it's Bernie Flowers or Chris Burnett, I like to bring in people that have experience in, you know, whether it's overseas, in our military, you know, those that work down at the Pentagon and, you know, that dealt with this, firsthand experience. So I will get somebody on the show this week, Scott, so we can have that conversation. I also want to mention, this is also with Governor Wes Moore. This is from WMAR News. Now, there are a lot of people not so quite certain how they feel about this, but when it comes to teachers and first responders, they're doing something for first-time home buyers. Just so you know, before we get into this audio here, again, this is WMAR News, I am usually against any, you know, government involvement and stuff like this, but I'm also very aware that we have a teacher shortage and a first responder shortage. So I'm kind of sitting on the fence on this one, but I want you to take a listen so you can think about it.
1: When teachers and first responders have a new way to get help buying their first home. Governor Wes Moore just announced a $50 million mortgage assistance program. It offers a lower interest rate for eligible public servants. Buyers can also get a 0% interest loan to help with down payments and closing costs. That could mean $15,000 in assistance for a $300,000 mortgage. Applications for the program are open right now.
0: So I don't know how I feel about this. First-time home buyers, you know, first responders, teachers. I told you before, I consider our teachers first responders anyways. I don't even know why. I don't know why we separate them. It's the same thing. don't know how you guys deal with other people's kids all day long like that, especially the ones with the behavioral issues. Look, I'm happy you guys have the day off. Happy Labor Day to all our teachers, to all those that work in the school system. Happy Labor Day to you. And that's what also is so frustrating, because the teachers are great. The teachers are great. It's the teachers' union that's awful. Right? It's the teachers' union that makes things harder for everybody else. But the teachers are great. I would say 95% of the teachers are great. You got the 5% that's kind of out there like in la-la land talking to their kids about their gender and, you know, their sexuality, which I still think is weird. You know what? Can I say this without you guys getting upset with me? Well, I guess I don't care if you get upset. I don't care. All right. I do believe if you were a teacher and you're talking to a child, right, a minor, about their sexuality, I think you should be charged. I do. I'm going to say this. I think you should be charged because in my view, is that not along the lines of a pedophile? Brian, the producer, am I wrong on this one? Because if you're talking to a fifth grader about his sexuality or her sexuality, that's creepy. That's creepy. How do you even get to that conversation? So the kid feels comfortable going up to you saying, hey, I think I might be a girl trapped in a boy's body. I don't know if you can help me out with this. Like that's weird. Why does your kid feel comfortable with that student? I don't know. That's weird to me. That's so strange. And I know many people probably won't agree. They'll think, okay, Kim, that's going too far. Some kids really trust their teachers. They trust their guidance counselors. I get that, but I think that's strange. I think that's very, very strange. You know, growing up, I don't know if you guys, you know, I told you guys before, I'm 44 years old. Growing up, you know, this phenomenon did not occur when I was in school. You didn't have kids going up to teachers saying, hey, you know, I think I'm attracted to the same sex. Like that was never a conversation. And if it was a conversation, the police would be called. You know what I mean? So it's like, to me, it's like, how did we get here? When did this happen? Was it in health class? Like, when did this happen? How is it that a kid can go up to you and how does he feel comfortable telling you that he wants to chop off his, you know, what? I think that's weird. I don't know why the kid's confiding in you. And now I need to check your laptop because I want to know why this kid is confiding in you. I think that's strange. And, you know, especially the younger kids, like when you get into the high school age, you know, hormones are running wild. Then I would say, all right, what was the conversation like? But you know, you've got fifth graders, fourth graders, even third graders saying they want to switch genders and they want to be called something else while in school. Why is that 9-year-old talking to you about this? That's weird. My 9-year-old, you know, or she's 10 now. She's going to kill me if she knows that it says she was 9. She just turned 10. My 10-year-old, to the extent of what conversations she's had at school. Now, she's in Catholic school, of course. But I know when she was in kindergarten, you know, like many kindergartners, she'd tell all, you know, her parents' business and things like that. But, you know, you never hear about a kid wanting to open up about their sexuality to a teacher. Like, that's odd. That's really strange. And I really want the police to take a look at your laptop. I do. I want to see if there's hidden apps on your phone. I think that's a bizarre situation. Anyways, I just wanted to share that with you. Don't get mad at me. Don't get mad at me. I just think it's weird. I think it's strange. I think it's weird. All right. Obviously, I got people calling in now. Some people might not feel the same way, but I don't know. You know, like I said, I worked, you know, with the Baltimore City Schools at one point with my nonprofit. I worked in the libraries, as I told you guys about that earlier. No one ever came up to me and said, hey, Miss Kim, I think I'm attracted to the same sex. Like, that was never a thing. Like, you know, and look, I know that some kids feel as though they can confide in their teacher with certain things. And if it was like abuse or something like that, I could see that. But wanting to be called a different name and wanting to identify as a different gender at school. I mean, I guess if I were the teacher, I would say, you know what, before this conversation goes any further, let's have a parent-teacher conference. And then you get the parents in the room and then you all sit down and have this discussion. The fact that a teacher is sitting there having this discussion with the fourth grader alone is odd to me. And maybe I'm just old school. All right, I got some people here. Some people on the phone. Let's get it out. Roger Knowings Mills. Hey, Roger.
2: Hi, Kim. It's just a pleasure talking to you again. I know a lot of transgender people, and this is very new. A lot of people don't understand it. A lot of parents don't understand it, or they don't want to talk about it. Educators are the teachers, and the teachers need to know about what this means, because little Tommy's going to come up to you and say, what's transgender? What's non-binary? And instead of going to people, their parents, who might say, well, it's evil, or it's weird, or it's unnatural. We have a lot of people who are transgender and non-binary, and it's part of our world, and you might as well get better information than no information at all.
0: Well, you know what, Roger, first of all, thank you for calling, and I do appreciate that. Well, but you started out this comment saying that this is new. Can you explain to me why this is now happening? Because it is new.
2: Well, it is new because I think people are more accepting of diversity and differences. They might think that, you know, the government is protecting us from diversity, but we are diverse. There's a lot of different people. There's gay, there's transgender, there's bisexual, there's polyamory.
0: But you think it's normal for like a fifth or sixth grader to have this conversation with their teacher?
2: Of course it is, because it's the news. They all have to do is look at all the parades and the gay. Daddy, what's that? I mean, how could a man?
0: Okay, you know, so you might say that maybe we should stop with the parades then, so we're not having these conversations.
2: Well, even if you stop the parades, you know, why are you afraid to talk about this?
0: I'm not afraid to talk about it. I guess my thing is, Roger, and hopefully you don't think I'm being combative. My thing is, I think that the teacher at that moment should say, you know what, before we go any further, let's get your parents in the room and have a parent-teacher conference. Why not bring the parents in the conversation?
2: Because a lot of the parents are ignorant about this, and I know a lot of parents who are afraid that I'm not going to mention gay or transgender, because then they'll turn my child transgender. That just shows how ignorant they are.
0: Well, this might be a good idea to bring the parents in to help. The teacher can help educate the parents and the student at the same time.
2: Absolutely. There, I'm with you.
0: But all right.
2: It's not to shut down. Ken, good point. Absolutely.
0: All right. Well, Roger, I appreciate you calling in. I do. I do. And I know that this is, you know, something that we do see a lot. Go ahead.
2: I just want to say that you have such a good heart. When I hear about you talk about your daughter, I melt. You are a good person. And you're wonderful in accepting and even laughing about things and laughing about yourself. I really appreciate you.
0: Well, thank you, Roger. You know what? I appreciate that as well. And I'm glad that comes across. I hope you have a great Labor Day, Roger.
2: Thank you. You too.
0: Thank you. And look, I've said before, I've got gay friends. I know somebody that's also trans. For me, I think, you know, you're free to live your life, right? I do believe that. But at the same time, when it comes to these kids in schools, I don't get that part of it. But look, Roger agreed. And maybe that's a step forward, right? It's like, okay, if the child comes to you and says, I think that I'm in the wrong body, or I think, you know, I have questions when I see this kind of stuff on TV, and then, you know, you might see a trans person, maybe even at Target, right? And that could happen. Roger has a good point. Even without the parades, it's still something that you'll see. But I think that's when you got to get the parents involved. To not get the parents involved, that's, for me, that raises red flags. Because now I think that you are hiding it. And the kids already feeling like they should hide it. I just don't agree with this conversation happening with a teacher and a student alone. I just don't. I've got some other callers here. A buddy in South Dorchester. Hey, buddy, how are you?
3: All right. How are you doing, Kim?
0: I'm doing well. What do you say on this one, buddy?
3: Well, what I was asking or thinking about was, I mean, I know everybody thinks teachers are the best thing in the world, which a lot of them are. I got teachers in my family, but I don't think they're all deserving a much money raise, because nobody's seeming to get any more kids pass through reading and math and that kind of stuff. And it's not the teachers' unions just teaching, it's the teachers. How come they're so great if they're not getting the st- students educated.
0: Yeah, no, that's definitely a great point there, buddy. I will say with the teachers union, the way that they kind of insert themselves, and I could be wrong, but you know, with the behavioral issues, I think teachers are constantly having to deal with all the extras. And if they could just discipline these kids and get them out of the classroom that are disrupting everything, I think it would be easier. Also, you have to remember the language barriers. We found out recently there's some kids sitting in class that came here illegally that can't really speak English. And the teacher's actually taking time out to deal with them as non-English speaking students in the same classroom. And that's something the teachers union also pushes. And so, look, buddy, I agree with you that, you know, not all the teachers are great. But the teachers union, I really have a problem with the teachers union.
3: I do too. I have a real problem with the teachers unions. I mean, I think they're nuts, but the teachers, aren't the teachers the one that elect the leaders?
0: Well, they are the leaders, but I think that in some cases their hands are tied. But I agree with you. There should be some things that are done a bit better for sure.
3: Yeah. And another thing is, how about all these so-called ghost students that they're finding now in schools that aren't really in school? And the teachers know they're not in school because they're the ones that take the roll call every day, or should. What happens then?
0: Right. Yeah, they should. And who knows? They could report it, and then, you know, they keep it hush. I really don't know what happens there, buddy, but they're definitely wasting our tax dollars. That's for certain.
3: That's what my point is, too. I mean, teachers are great if they do what they're supposed to do.
0: Yeah, for sure. Well, buddy, thank you so much. Hope you have a happy Labor Day. You're right.
3: All right, you too.
0: Thank you. I mean, look, buddy is correct on that. I just know I have some friends that are teachers, and they will tell you, as soon as they go to start teaching a class, and they're getting, like, into the middle of, like, long division or something, then you got some kid, you know, that doesn't want to do it, you know, standing up and causing a fight and causing a scene. Now, she's got to stop the whole class and deal with little Timmy that now wants to, you know, distract everybody because little Timmy can't do any long division. So I know that there are teachers out there that really do try. And I said before, they're like first responders in my book. Look, I love my child to death, but I couldn't imagine trying to teach her 8 hours a day. Couldn't imagine. I mean, just a little bit of homework that we do. You know, the lip she gives me. I told her, I said, you better not be doing this in school, man. I know that for a fact. All right, we come back. We'll continue this conversation and wrap it up. Right now, I do want to tell you about a friend of mine, a really nice guy that I know, Adam Kasabi with Long & Foster. Trust me when I tell you to remember his name, because if you've been dreaming about owning a beach house in Delaware instead of paying thousands every year to rent somebody else's place, Adam is your guy. You're probably thinking about that today. It's Labor Day. Some of you are still at the beach. You were just at the beach. 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
8: It was 1980-something.
0: It was 1982. Kim Klasick was born January 19th. It was a cold winter day. It was Tuesday. Yes, it was 1980-something, Brian, the producer. 82 was the best year ever. My mom will tell you it was a great day. No, she... No, she won't. No, she won't. I'm the middle child. I'm the one that gives her a hard time. She loves it, though. It keeps her young and fresh. All right, real quick, we go to the front lines here to kind of wrap up this conversation. But just so you know, the U.S. forces have destroyed 3 Iranian oil tankers over the weekend after Iran attempted to fire ballistic missiles at 2 U.S. Navy warships, okay? So that was our response to that. There's been a lot to follow. As I mentioned to Scott Westminster earlier, we'll get somebody on the line that can really help us walk us through this, because I am not the one to do it. I am not an expert, and I will never pretend to be. I got Coletta in Jarrisville. Coletta, we were talking about the teachers indoctrinating the kids.
9: Yeah, hi, Kim. How are you today? Happy Labor Day.
0: Happy Labor Day.
9: Now, my son graduated back in 2017, but we were down in Baltimore County, and we were going to George Washington Carver. But they indoctrinate these kids. My son was very confused. I had 2 boys. I was very involved with the school and going to parent-teacher meetings and the IEP meetings. But they kept calling my youngest son, she, in school. They would send me emails. She's sleeping on the desk. And I would say, he's not a she. He's a he. Stop calling him she. Right. But then they went behind. They were giving him clothes. I was throwing away clothes, and he's 26 now. He's very mixed up. He's on all these medications, and he followed what they were saying, but they did not respect the parents because I would explain to them, don't be doing this, but they still kept doing it. So you got to watch some of these teachers and be aware. The parents don't understand. I had no idea I thought he was just going through a phase. I had no idea that it was that influential on these kids, and wow. I just don't think that it's fair. Even the counselor was saying you have to go to PFLAG and you have to do this, and I was like, no, I don't believe in this. But that's what they kept pushing on him. So it's divided our family. It's caused a lot of problems, and it's just we're still going through it. But the teachers aren't there anymore. But they teach them this, but then they throw them out in the world. What are they teaching them? I mean, he did bring up his grades, but that's what we were there for in the first place because their grades were so low.
0: Right, right.
9: But it's just parents don't understand it. I'm not for the transgender. I believe that a man is a man and a woman is a woman, and you can't change their sex. It just doesn't work, and then they pile on all these medications, and it's weird to me. But I do respect other people that if they're gay or if that's their life, that's fine. But don't mutilate our children. Don't mutilate them, and that's what they're doing. They're mutilating our children, and then they're lost.
0: Well, Coletta, thank you so much for sharing that. I appreciate you, and I hope you have a great Labor Day. Thank you so much. Wow. Look, it does happen out there, and it does. It needs to come to an end. All right. I hope all of you have a happy Labor Day. If you can't get out there and enjoy some of the weather, throw some burgers on that grill or even a hot dog. All right. As always, Brian, the producer, thank you for a great show. I'll talk to all of you tomorrow at 9 a.m.
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13: News this hour at Town Hall. I'm Bob Agnew in Washington. The U.S. Supreme Court handing Republicans a big victory for the campaign trail in an 8-1 ruling that allows for coordinated activity between campaigns and the party to receive discounted advertising rates.
14: The court issued a stay in the case, concluding that a Fourth Circuit ruling was contrary to that of rulings from numerous other circuits and that the Democratic candidates launched suits despite their pending challenge to the new FCC rule. The lone justice dissenting was Ketanji Brown Jackson, who broke with her liberal allies on the court, declaring that the stay should not have been issued. With the Supreme Court reinstating the rule, political groups and candidates will be able to coordinate their spending on advertisements to receive the best possible rate from networks ahead of the midterms. Bernie Bennett, Washington.
13: Aviation officials on the scene of a deadly cargo plane crash at Miami-Dade International Airport. Miami-Dade County Sheriff Rosie Cordero Stutz.
15: A cargo plane crashed at Miami International Airport as it overran the runway number 30. It came to rest at a field adjacent to the airport. At this time, we can confirm that we have at least five deceased individuals, and we have multiple individuals that were transported to local hospitals with unknown injuries.
13: The party's over for a group of young crypto scammers as their alleged ringleader goes before a judge this week.
16: 22-year-old Malone Lam, an eighth-grade dropout from Singapore, appears in a Washington, D.C. court this Tuesday. He's expected to be the 11th defendant to plead guilty as the ringleader of a staggering $240 million theft of cryptocurrency. The co-conspirators, young men in their late teens and early 20s, duped a man identified as Victim 7 into turning over the virtual keys to his crypto holdings in 2024. After laundering the money, they went on a wild spending spree, but they also made costly mistakes. One scammer failed to disguise an IP address where he deposited stolen crypto. Another conspirator's parents were targeted in a failed kidnapping attempt. Jennifer King, Washington.
13: And you'll find more on these stories at townhall.com.
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19: The price of diesel fuel has spiked to another record high, a national average of $5.90 per gallon. Gas prices have hit a record high for the Labor Day weekend, averaging $4.15 per gallon. That's according to AAA. It's nearly a dollar more than last year and surpasses the previous record of $3.82 from 2012. Wall Street is closed for Labor Day following a lower close on Friday. The Dow will reopen tomorrow at 53. 33,414. The NASDAQ and the S&P both ended last week in the red as well. Global shares have been mixed, with benchmarks in Tokyo and Seoul leading gains thanks to the buying of computer chip makers. Benchmarks fell early on in Germany and Britain, while staying little changed in France. And Brent crude oil inched closer to $100 per barrel. For the Wall Street Business Report, I'm Rich Thomason.
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23: Your Fox 45 forecast, bright and sunny and warm with temperatures in the upper 70s and low 80s. Mostly clear and cool tonight as temperatures fall back into the refreshing low 60s. From the Fox 45 Weather Authority, I'm meteorologist Amy Aronson for Talk Radio 680 WCBM.
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28: Yes, it is. The Rob Carson Show. It's Tuesday, and this show is even better than tacos on Tuesday. I'm not even wrapped up doing all the show prep. We got so much goodness happening, and, you know, a lot of the things that I have been predicting for a while, other people are going, oh, yeah, that kind of makes sense, including old Dan Bongino. Dan Bongino, known Dan Bongino since he was running for office many, many years ago. And even he is saying that basically the Democrat Party inviting the DSA into their tent is like inviting Jason Voorhees to your summer camp. I said that on my TV show last week. I wonder if you saw it. I don't know. Anyway, I told you the DSA, they've invited vampires into the tent, and these old guard vampires like Ed Markey. Not to be construed with Marky Mark, because he was cool, you know, back when. Ed Markey's just an old vampire. And you know why I know he's a vampire? Because he sucks. Anyway, and so these old vampires have let these young bloods in, and the young bloods are going to kill everybody. I mean, like, figuratively, of course, but, you know, eventually when socialism becomes communism, then the literal killing happens. So it always ends up very badly. And I told you that the DSA had hit, if it were a car race, they would have hit the inside guardrail and are careening into the infield right now. And I'm going to stick by it. I'm going to stick by it because there are some clouds gathering over the DSA and the Democrat Party. A lot of things happening. And then by the way, you know that Alexandria Ocasio-Cortez re-upped her membership in the DSA last week, right? Because she's an opportunist. She hasn't really done anything but appear on camera and make stupid speeches and look like an idiot, because she's an idiot. For the last few years, just listen to her talk if you don't believe me. Excuse me. Anyway,
0: So she re-upped her membership in the DSA, thinking the DSA, these young bloods, would embrace her because, I mean, she's the future of the party. Well, it turns out, according to an Axios article, the DSA wants nothing to do with her. They consider an establishment opportunist. I know. Isn't that cool? It's kind of like Ed Henry, my buddy over on Newsmax. Love me some Ed Henry. Here is Ed Henry talking about, for instance, Abdul al-Sayed. Now, you remember a couple of weeks ago, Abdul al-Sayed barely won in the state of Michigan. And I said that he survived a Democrat late-term abortion. And I said that it was just like Graham Platner, except for he was like, late term, but not like, you know, right before birth, not day before birth abortion like they allow in the state of Massachusetts, the coven of witches up there who signed that deal in the law. But anyway, I said that Graham Platner was a late term abortion, but Abdul al-Sayed survived it on the last day before the election and barely won. And now in the state of Michigan, you've got voters who did not vote for him, voted for the other girl. I always forget her name, but she reminds me of Chris Farley. Barely won, and now 27% of her voters are voting for the Republican candidate, Mike Rogers. So right now, you've got Abdul al-Sayed with presumably a lot fewer percentage of Democrats voting for him than Republicans, and now 27% of voters for the opposing candidate voting for Mike Rogers. So it's not going to end well, I don't think, for Abdul al-Sayed, because everybody knows he's a radical, everybody knows he's an Islamist, everybody knows that it is a lie, everybody knows he is a complete socialist, he is completely down with socialized medicine, even though his daughter is, or his wife is a psychiatrist who carries his rear end, by the way. He's never gotten his, his doctorate, maybe he's got a doctorate, he's never opened a practice, he's never analyzed anybody before. He is completely down with businesses being taken over by the government. He is completely down with the open southern border, getting rid of prisons and police. All of the nonsense associated with the DSA, which I said wasn't going to fly. And you know why I said that? Because I know my homeboys, hillbillies, and Hebrews. I do know my homeboys, hillbillies, and Hebrews. And we are not going to turn over our country to a bunch of spoiled and entitled children who have too many degrees, lots of student debt, no life experience, have never built anything, and just because they're throwing a temper tantrum and they want to suddenly get rid of the Senate and the border and the police and the prisons, we're not going to let that happen. We're going to deliver a spanking of epic proportion. Here is Ed Henry.
1: al-Sayed must be bleeding support in his internal polls against Republican Mike Rogers. Word just leaked this afternoon.
0: What?
1: He's now planning to hire a Jewish liaison to try and fix his past anti-Semitic comments. And and palling around with Piker, who's virulently anti-Israel, is not letting the Senate nominee get away with that.
0: Yeah.
1: Distancing him and all that. Piker wants to wrap his arms around him. Watch.
2: Abdul al-Sayed is my guy. Right? He's a Rhodes Scholar. He's a doctor. He's a stud, too. I've known of Abdul.
0: He's my guy.
2: And I've hung out with him. You know, I've done fundraisers online, small dollar donations for my community, for his campaign.
1: Ah, no matter how hard he tries to run away from Piker or his own radical record, al-Sayed's in trouble.
0: al-Sayed is in trouble. And he and his buddy Piker are joined at the hip.
2: I'm a Muslim. Abdul's Muslim as well.
0: Listen to this one. This is a good one. This is a really good one here.
2: And we're two Muslim guys that represent the moral majority at the heart, at the center of American politics right now.
0: Oh, my God. Are you out of your freaking mind? You are absolutely the opposite of the moral center of politics in America today.
2: The reason it's so important for me to be engaged with somebody like Son is because he's talking to these folks every single day.
0: Yeah, they're buddies. They are buddies. They might have even made out or something. I don't even know. Here is Hassan Piker saying, you know, hey, the reason why he stumped for Abdul al-Sayed is because Abdul begged him to do it.
2: So when Abdul asked me to stump for him, I was like, sure, let's do it. From the frying pan into the fire moment for me was when Abdul asked me to do a stump.
3: Abdul asked me to stump for him. Yeah. That's the whole point. That's the reason why Abdul asked me to go.
4: The reason why, when Abdul asked for me to come on this journey with him, I said, yes, absolutely.
28: Yeah, there is no getting away from this because there's a thing. It's called the interweb or something. And apparently there's this cloud. I don't know, like a thundercloud, and it holds all sorts of videos in your posting history forever that show that you you are in each other's pants on all of the DSA madness, and you also hate America.
3: It is completely ridiculous. It's laughable to say guys like myself, guys like Abdul El-Sayed, we hate America. Yeah. I say I hate America all the time. Yeah. A lot of motherfuckers want to kill me over that take, but at least I say it with my fucking chest. People will be like, Hassan, you hate America. I'm like, yeah, I do. I do hate America.
28: All right. Well, how about GTFO? Yeah.
5: Why Piker hates America.
28: So does El-Sayed.

0: Pretty much, yeah. That's why they want to overthrow the country. That's why they want to get rid of the Senate and all that stuff. They think they can, which is laughable. I mean, it's freaking laughable. It's laughable. I've said this from the very beginning. It is a joke. These spoiled, entitled brats have been throwing a temper tantrum for a decade and a super temper tantrum starting in about 2018, 2019. And I said then they would need a spanking, and we are going to deliver the spanking of a lifetime to them. Now, here is this is Sasan Piker today saying that he's going back to normal. You can tell he's been given a little what fur. He's been given a little what fur, because he's refusing to, you know, not be buddies with El Sayed, because he knows his collaboration with El Sayed has killed El Sayed's possibility of being a senator. So he's trying to act all normal. He's wearing a tie and everything, looking all clean and everything, but nobody's fooled.
1: There has been a, we'll talk about all this stuff. We'll get into all of this and more in a second.
0: On your stupid podcast.
1: Personal news-wise, there's not really much going on in my life other than just like incessant slander hour. I deleted Twitter off my phone. Finally, I'm going back to the basics. I'm going back to being normal.
0: I'll just leave that one alone.
1: I'm going back to mental sanity.
0: Again, I'll just leave that one alone. Self-explanatory.
1: The Breakfast Club interview.
0: Yeah, and here he is. By the way, this is El Sayed saying that. Now, cancel culture was a unique product of the left shutting down conservatives' free speech. That was largely, and also the hashtag Me movement as well. But by and large, cancel culture involved the left, the liberal media, liberally owned social media, cutting down and destroying conservatives. But here is old El Sayed projecting, saying that the reason why people are going after a radical Maoist communist Jew hater Hasan Piker is because of cancel culture.
2: So my point is that the way we do politics is like everybody thinks they learned the lesson from the 2020s where cancel culture doesn't really work.
1: Mm-hmm.
2: And now there's this massive effort to cancel Hasan.
0: It was from your party on the left.
2: My point is that I don't do cancel culture. I go everywhere. I talk to everybody. I hang out with you guys. I hang out with Hasan. I hang out with Jesse Waters
0: on
2: Fox.
0: You did an interview. You got your hair right handed to you.
3: Are you pointing over here?
2: No, sorry. Jesse Waters on Fox.
0: Yeah, cancel culture was a product of the left used against the right as part of the Maoist, Stalinist attempted takeover of the country, and followed by the persecution and near assassination of Donald Trump. So there's that. I got much more on this coming up, by the way. The accent on moron when it comes to people like AOC. The number is 800-922-6680. 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
4: The midterms are almost here, and Republicans could be in deep trouble. Polls show Democrats leading in key races. Tonight, Rob Finnerty on Newsmax reveals the growing threat from the DSA and the radical left. With less than 60 days to go, Finnerty says it's time for the GOP to hit the panic button. The House may go, and control of the Senate is up for grabs. Gas prices, mortgage rates, health care, and out-of-control national debt. Americans are angry, and the progressive left wants total control of Congress. Tallarico, El Sayed, AOC, Bernie Sanders. Finnerty reveals President Trump's secret plan to fight back and what you can do to help him. Don't miss Finnerty tonight at 8 p.m. Eastern on Newsmax. 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
9: Yeah, this is the Rob Carson Show. I refuse to be a panic monger like so many traditionally in the GOP. I've seen it for decades and decades and decades. A bunch of, as my dad used to call them, panty wastes. Panty waste. That was one of my dad's expressions. Yeah, panty waste. My dad was Clint Eastwood in El Camino. That was my dad, by the way. It was great. But a bunch of panty waste. You're always, oh, we're going to lose. We're going to lose. Oh, the DSA is so powerful. There's 100,000 of them in a country of 330 million people, and they have no money at all, and they have no popular support at all. Democrat donors are not enthusiastic about any of these people. They have ridiculously insane ideas about overturning America, and the problem is there's at least 100 million people who are better armed intellectually and physically, who are not going to let the United States become a Marxist communist nation. Because we've killed a whole lot of commies on forest shores over the last century or so. So, ain't gonna do it. So, nice try there, Junior. I don't care what you learned in college at your university, getting your $200,000 college debt for a lesbian poetry degree. But it ain't going to work here, sunshine, because we're dealing with adults here, and you are in the position to demand nothing. You're in the position to demand nothing. Now, you may recall years and years ago, for years now, I have been saying that the Democrat Party is dying like movie vampires, dragging and kicking, attempting to bring us into hell with them.
10: Soul is mine!
9: It always makes me smile.

0: Obvious, you know, everything he does is bad. By the way, he's getting the ballroom. The ballroom is completed. We'll get to that. It's going to happen whether they like it or not. And the petulant little turds who for years, I mean, Jackie O wanted a dang ballroom, but a Democrat blew her husband's head off. So it kind of ended that. Oh, and then also Donald Trump, he's redoing the bowling alley. He's doing the bowling alley in the basement of the White House. That's pretty cool, right? So, you know, they're caterwauling, they're crying, they're screeching, they're angry about everything, no matter what Donald Trump does, including, you know, like the new headline, pharma deals to save Americans $600 billion, bringing down the cost of medications, hundreds of medications, make it affordable to make a baby when you can't make it the old-fashioned way, all sorts of things. Close the dang southern border, brought down the crime to one of the lowest levels in 120-some years. And all the Democrats can do is caterwaul, screech, cry, ah! And they have no plan. There's no plan at all. But somehow they think they're going to win the midterms. They are convinced they're going to win the midterms. And because they say they're going to win the midterms, you got a bunch of pantywaste Republicans going, oh, we're going to lose, we're going to do it. We're not going to vote. We're not going to go out and vote. Yes, we are. You know why we did? Because we came out and vote in mass and created another revolution after a, well, let's just say not exactly free and fair election in 2020. Then, of course, the persecution of our presidential candidate, Donald Trump, and the attempted assassination, the attempted to take him off the ballot, and the persecution of his followers as well. All of that, we came back in 2024, and we seriously kicked some butt. And guess what? We're ready to do it again so he can complete his term and have it be as successful as we want it to be. Here's Dan Bongino using a similar analogy about the DSA, the movie Vampires, and the Jason Voorhees kind of comparison.
1: This whole, like, we're a Democrat brand and we're a big tent. Yeah, okay, great, but they're not running as socialists as a party. They're running as Democrats. So they're in your tent. So it kind of like matters who's in your tent.
0: Yeah.
1: It's like inviting a bunch of people over to your 50th birthday or whatever it may be, and you invite Jason Voorhees from like Friday the 13th. Yeah, yeah, it's just one person, but he's in your tent causing like a really big problem, like serial killing with the hockey mask on. But like, that's the problem they have.
0: It is. And you can tell, Dan says you can tell that the Democrat Party is in trouble, and they're in trouble. Everything. Why would they be confident? Why would they be confident at this point? That they are, because they've said that Donald Trump is terrible for the last 10 years, that Donald Trump is a Nazi, that, you know, but I told you we'd have to operate in a vacuum of good news, you know, being reported by the mainstream media. They're not reporting at all, but it's getting through. People are feeling it. By the way, now, the Republicans, more people in America feel that, the Republicans have a better idea how to solve the crisis in Iran than Democrats. So all of that demonization of the military from day one by Democrats is fallen flat. And it's really going to fall flat when the IRGC falls and there are people dancing in the streets, Iranian women taking off their hijabs and dancing in the streets, and freedom coming to Iran for the first time in 47 years. Then it's really going to suck to be you guys. It's really going to suck to you be you guys. Here's Bongino talking about the signs the Democrat Party's in trouble.
1: The first is the Republicans' pounce tactic, where them and the liberal media will not, they will try to divert the story from the Democrat mess they created. A guy campaigning on stealing your health care, campaigning with someone who said October 7th rapes really don't matter. I mean, abhorrent statements. So they know they have a problem. So to distract from the problem they have, they make the story about the Republican reaction to it. Yeah. Republicans pounce on Hassan Piker. And it's a liberal media Democrat effort to divert from a really serious problem they know they have. The second thing you'll see them do is they'll go with the, well, I haven't really been paying much attention. You know, we're a big tent with a lot of ideas approach. You'll see that a lot too. Yeah. Or the Debbie Dingell approach, which is just like the Democrat congresswoman, of course. Hey man, I don't really want to be asked about it again. Well, I'm sorry, but you're going to be asked about it again.
0: Yeah, you're going to be asked about it. It's not going anywhere. You can say, all right, forget about this. We're going to get rid of it. I'm not going to talk about it anymore. It's going to be talked about whether you like it or not. And we've only got 60 some days. And guess what? You're stuck with it. You're stuck with this moron in Florida. You're stuck with James Talafrico. You're stuck with Abul Al-Sayed. You shot over your skis. Republican analyst and founder of JLK Political Strategies, Jimmy Keady joins us next to talk about the DSA and other things on the other side of the break. Don't go anywhere.

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1: With SRN News, I'm Bob Agnew in Washington. Aviation safety investigators are on the scene of a deadly cargo plane crash. It took place yesterday in South Florida. Miami-Dade rescue fire officials say at least 5 people were killed when an Amazon Boeing 767 overshot a runway at Miami International Airport. The aircraft overran the runway about 2 p.m. yesterday afternoon after arriving from San Juan, Puerto Rico. It plowed across a road used by warehouse workers and other businesses. The Supreme Court has handed Republicans a big win for the campaign trail in an 8-1 ruling that allows for coordinated activity between campaigns and the party to receive discounted advertising rates. The Environmental Protection Agency has launched a new approach towards some forms of plastic waste, removing regulatory barriers by treating some plastic recycling as a form of manufacturing rather than waste disposal. This is SRN News.
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4: Your Fox 45 forecast, a bright and sunny day with temperatures in the comfortable upper 70s and low 80s. Mostly clear and very cool tonight as temperatures drop back into the low 60s. Another round of sunshine on Tuesday and another warm afternoon with temperatures in the mid 80s. And then here comes the heat again on Wednesday with highs back in the upper 80s. From the Fox 45 Weather Authority, I'm meteorologist Amy Aronson for Talk Radio 680 WCBM.
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0: things that are contrary to the United States Constitution. Yeah, they're radical. That's the problem. They're always wrong, and they're never in doubt. And this is what this group is all about. And that's what makes it easier for us to win these races, because they're caught between their base and normal. And they can't get on the right side of normal. And as long as they keep playing around in that zone that they're in, we have a good shot in a midterm that is usually pretty tough for the incumbent party.
1: And I believe that too, and so does Newt Gingrich, oddly enough. Yeah, all of that stuff. Because the Democrat Party and the left always kind of overshoots their skis. Is that the expression we're looking for? They always kind of play their hand a little bit, you know, a little too much, and they drive people away. I'm gonna remain confident, and I'm going to encourage my my listeners to get out and vote like we did in 2024. Joining us to talk about this and so much more, friend of the show, Jimmy Keeney, Republican analyst and founder of JLK Political Strategies. How are you today, my friend?
2: I'm doing great. How are you, sir?
1: Good. Big plans for the Labor Day weekend, brother?
2: You know, we're hitting election season here, so I think it's working.
1: Yeah. Just working. Yeah. All right, I get you. We are kind of into crunch time here. I did see you did a piece in the Daily Caller. Republicans can't run 2022 campaigns in a 2026 election. I agree. Why don't you explain to our listeners what exactly that means?
2: Yeah, well, I think that ultimately, you know, one of the good things that the president has done is taking the fight to the Democrats. And with affordability, right, gas prices, all this stuff, we have to really fight back and push back on the narrative, particularly on the left wing of their party. We need to talk more about fiscal issues, but we need to do it in a way that contrasts what we're offering and what the Democrats are offering, particularly with the rise of DSA and their party. These are really easy talking points for us to double down and talk about. Here's our vision, and this is what we have done, and this is their vision.
1: They have given us
2: a lot of gifts this cycle, more than they typically do.
1: Well, you know, you think, what I mean, I hear about this campaign, war chest, the big war chest that Trump has, et cetera. It's a matter of the Republican powers that be freeing up some dang money and blowing away these Democrats with ad spending. I think that certainly would help, as well as a good ground game.
2: Yeah, and staying on message. You know, the message here is really, really easy. They are pushing socialism. They are... You know, they have a nominee in a Senate campaign that basically is okay that 9/11 happened.
1: Yeah.
2: We need to be shoving it down their throats early and often and not looking back and kind of take the bark off them starting right away, particularly in a lot of these competitive states. You've got early voting starting in less than 3 weeks. So we have to be aggressive. We have to stay on message, and we have to talk about what their vision is. And when we start talking about what the Democrats' vision is, it's not good, and the voters are going to realize that if they haven't already.
1: Well, I think they already have. I'm going to be honest. I think they have a good grasp of the DSA. I think that it's beginning to really impact them. For instance, Haley Stevens, 27% of her voters are going to vote for Mike Rogers, according to a recent poll. That's a pretty big number. There are Democrats for Mike Rogers is happening in the state of Michigan. So the word is out on Abdul Al-Sayed. I think the same goes for Florida. You've got Angie Nixon running down there, basically wanting to espouse the same sort of gubernatorial policies of Fidel Castro when so many Cuban expats live there. I think both of those races should be pretty dang solid with regard to Republican candidates. I still don't believe the polling with regard to James Tallarico and Ken practicing down there in Texas. What do you think?
2: Look, I think that the Democrats have to realize that they can't run like they did in New York City. You know, you've got AOC, you've got Mondami, you know, Florida is certainly not New York. Texas certainly is not. And same with Michigan. And I think they're kind of, you know, sure, they're seeing record fundraising numbers through these candidates. You know, there's definitely a sense of renewal on their side, that they have kind of a messaging line that they've tried very tough to try to find during Trump. But but the same thing does not work in these states. And I think ultimately, as we get further down the line here, particularly in states like Texas and Michigan and Florida, we've got good candidates, great candidates, and they're going to find out real quickly. The voters are going to see what the differences are, and they are stark.
1: Yeah, I think
2: this is not the Democratic. This is not the Democratic Party of Bill Clinton. This is a totally, totally different, form.
1: Yeah, I think also we got some possibility in Minnesota. I know a lot of people are saying that Minnesota is a lost cause. I lived there for 5 years. It certainly has gone really, really south. But I haven't. I'm trying to Michelle the Tafoya. I think Michelle Tafoya is a strong candidate, and I think people outside of the Twin Cities are really, really ticked off at the Democrat Party, particularly the governor and the AG. And the lieutenant governor who's running against Michelle Tafoya about all the fraud up there. I think good Minnesotans are sick and damn tired of it. What do you think?
2: Yeah, I mean, I've got some really good friends in Minnesota, and I can tell you that even the ones in the Twin Cities are sick and tired of what's happening. And Minnesota is really interesting where, you look at the southern part of the state, it's really like Iowa. There's just parts of that state where during the right environment, it could happen. I am worried across the board about Democrat enthusiasm compared to Republican enthusiasm. We've got to get our base out. But when you start fielding awful candidates, anything can happen.
1: Now, what do you think about this upcoming Republican convention in Texas? I wanted to make it down. I think I'm going to make it down. Do you think this is going to help? I know Trump being on the stump really helps. We also saw the enormous success, 100% success rate on candidates for Senate, 98% on everybody else. Do you suppose that's going to help the energy level?
2: Look, I mean, Trump is able to rally the base. That's always been his strength.
1: Yep.
2: He talks it, he speaks it, he walks it. So I think having him front and center, particularly when we talk about closing the gap in some of these states that will be competitive, that should be competitive, it's all going to be about, base turnout. So I think the more he is up front and center from a base perspective, that always helps for the base.
1: I gotta tell you, I have faith in, I have a group of people that I call homeboys, hillbillies, and Hebrews. We came together to save America. We are still motivated to save America. We recognize the threat. And none of us have left Donald Trump. I think, Jimmy, if you've seen that none of us MAGA people have left Donald Trump. As much as they're trying to say, as much as Tucker Carlson, what a joke, my God, is trying to say, we are battle hardened, not battle weary. And I believe we're going to turn out. I really, really do. Can we take a break and come back with you, my brother?
2: Absolutely, sir.
1: All right, let's take a break and come back. We've got Republican analyst Jimmy Keady, the Jimmy Keady, K-E-A-D-Y, on X. Let's take a break and come back. This is the Rob Carson Show.
3: The midterms are almost here, and Republicans could be in deep trouble. Polls show Democrats leading in key races. Tonight, Rob Finnerty on Newsmax reveals the growing threat from the DSA and the radical left. With less than 60 days to go, Finnerty says it's time for the GOP to hit the panic button. The House may go, and control of the Senate is up for grabs. 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Americans are angry, and the progressive left wants total control of Congress. Tallarico, El Sayed, AOC, Bernie Sanders. Finnerty reveals President Trump's secret plan to fight back and what you can do to help him. Don't miss Finnerty tonight at 8 p.m. Eastern on Newsmax. 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
5: Matthew.
6: Huh? 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

0: But from what you've seen over the past few days, do these Democrats want to see El Sayed lose? Do you think there's Democrats that want to see that happen?
1: Well, you know, it's a funny thing. The answer is there are some who may. I think most do not. Most understand is we may not like El Sayed. We may not like Angie Nixon. But you know what? If we win Michigan, and if by some miracle we win Florida, you know what? We're going to control the U.S. Senate. And we would like very much to control the U.S. Senate.
2: Yeah, you know, that doesn't sound like a very glowing endorsement by Bernie Sanders, who's been beating the dead horse of socialism slash communism for 50 years. And every single time he's lost. And I know this isn't going to be his ascension into leadership of a new direction of the United States of America. I don't believe. I think the DSA, by the way, Jimmy Keady, they picked a really bad year to try to ascend to power, the 250th anniversary of our birth, with candidates who are very anti-Israel during the year of the 25th anniversary of 9/11. I think they picked a really poor year to try this nonsense. What do you think?
3: Yeah, well, I just hope that Bernie's their nominee. That's what I think. You know. Yeah, I mean, look, this has been bubbling with the Democrat Party for years. I mean, look, we watched Bernie run in 16. You know, a decade later, it's finally bubbled up. And I think it's just really important for Republicans to understand the opportunity that we can have to talk about the ideological differences between us and the Democrats. And really, you know, the compare and contrast that is going to be able to done about how we view the world, free markets, right, individualism, you know, capitalism, and how the Democrats view the world. I think it's a great opportunity for us.
2: Okay, say for instance, we've been rejecting socialized medicine for a very long time. The only reason we got Obamacare was because of Judge Roberts, who also voted against the Trump ballroom today, jackweed. Anyway, that was the only reason by hook or by crook Obamacare got by, and it's been proven to be nothing more than a massive fraud factory enriching insurance companies who give money to Democrats. Honestly, health care is still a crisis in America, and yet here are the Democrats again this year. I mean, wholesale, we're going all in on single payer.
1: It's a communist idea. Throughout Europe, they've guaranteed health care to all people as a human right for decades. But somehow here in America, the richest country on earth, we can't do that. Well, I got news for the insurance companies and the politicians who defend them. Your day is coming.
2: Okay, well, you've been saying that for a very long time, Bernie, and most Americans are happy with their insurance, and I don't think that Obamacare has inspired them to believe more in the federal government taking over health care.
3: Yeah, I mean, look, at the end of the day, I always believe personally that the best market is a free market, and ultimately, you know, part of what you're seeing on the left is that they have grown very frustrated with kind of the movement on where they think the country should go. So now we're seeing the farthest left, right? You know, ultimately, from our perspective, we have to continue to talk about, you know, what makes the Republican Party, you know, the best party, which is free markets, which is being able to choose your doctor, you know, doing those things that, you know, clearly their party does not want.
2: Well, also, I had mentioned, and I've been saying this since last year, I said we would have to figure out how to get the message out in a vacuum of good news by the leftist media. I mean, you look at some of the stories that are just gigantic, the lowest crime rate in years. Washington, D.C. is safe. I live in the Washington, D.C. Brother, Washington, have you been to D.C. lately?
3: Yeah, a couple weeks ago.
2: Yeah. Have you seen how friggin' beautiful it is? Did you drive across the bridge between Arlington and the Lincoln Memorial and see those golden statues? It's unbelievable.
3: I grew up right outside in Maryland, and then when I was on the Hill, as chief of staff, I lived in Navy Yard, and it has been much improved. I can tell you that for sure.
2: I was down in Navy Yard this weekend. There was this bridge my friend of mine walked under. Used to be a homeless encampment. Used to be rapes. Used to be people taking a crap on the sidewalk. Completely like Disney World spotless. Where did you grow up, by the way?
3: I grew up right in Montgomery County on the other side. So Rockville area.
2: I lived in Germantown. Mm-hmm. Germantown yeah. representing. Yeah, you know the difference between.
3: I actually grew up in Germantown. I grew up and went back and forth. So yeah.
2: Wow. You know the difference between Germantown and Gaithersburg, a street sign. That's about it. They're exactly the same. anyway,
3: well, to go back to your point about DC, it's amazing what happens when we start to do a little bit of law and order. How stuff automatically starts to become nicer and safer and cleaner. And, you know, when you actually start to enforce the rule of law, it's amazing how that happens.
2: Well, look who is talking out against the DSA. You got people like Bill Maher, for God's sake. Bill Maher is like, no friggin' way. James Carville, no way. John Fetterman, no way. I think, Jimmy, in closing here, I think the DSA Ascension or whatever it is was smelling salts for some remaining common sense Democrats who don't hate the damned country. And I think it's going to be the beginning of us coming back together where we used to be able to break bread together without all this. You're a Nazi, you're a fascist, you're a white supremacist and all that crap. And hopefully there'll be a time of healing. We'll see. What are your thoughts?
3: Yeah, look, I think you're watching a party on the other side that got absolutely decimated by Kamala Harris, and they're trying to find their way, and this is not the answer, and they're going to find that out very quickly.
2: How have you noticed that nobody is asking for Joe Biden and Kamala Harris to campaign for them, even though they got 81 million votes, and Nancy Pelosi said he belongs on Mount Rushmore on. I mean Mount Rushmore. Yeah, it's a joke. It's all very clear. Jimmy, I appreciate you being on the show today, brother. I hope you don't work all darn weekend, maybe take a little bit of time off to do something. Tell everybody where they can find your glorious presence online.
3: Yeah, you can just follow me at the Jimmy Cady on Twitter, and then obviously jlkpolitical.com. We'd love to see you, so come see us.
2: And it's K-E-A-D-Y. Let's take a break and come back. This is the Rob Carson Show. 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

0: Dr. Stephen Turley on the Democrat Party collapse.
1: They're losing their minds precisely because they are losing their world, the world they've built up for over 100 years. And as a result, they've effectively gone nuts.
0: Yeah.
1: The historian Victor Davis Hanson compares the Democrats' radical leftward lurch to actually the Goldwater collapse, ironically, back in 1964.
0: Don't remember
1: and
0: that.
1: Then the McGovern wipeout of 1972, just 8 years later. In other words, those were two moments in modern political history where a party convinced itself it represented the wave of the future while it was actually isolating itself, alienating itself from the vast majority of the American people. And the country let them have it in the general elections. They lost in a blowout. And when you look at the candidates the Democrats, socialists are elevating right now, figures built entirely on manufactured victimhood narratives, despite backgrounds of considerable wealth and privilege, running on literal 19th century and 20th century platforms of nationalizing industry and confiscatory taxation, open borders. At the exact moment, voters are watching their own blue cities collapse under debt and crime and dysfunction.
0: Yeah.
1: I mean, what's happening is that the more radical the Democrat Party becomes, reciprocally, the more the Republican Party, by simple contrast, starts to look mainstream.
0: It is mainstream. It is mainstream working class. It is bringing back manufacturing to America. It is having a border that is closed and sensible immigration. It is about a return to family. It is about a return to faith. It is about a return to capitalism. It is about getting rid of woke nonsense. All of this Maoist, Marxist, Nazi nonsense that had been perpetrated on America during the last 8 years, started by Barack Obama. And attempted to overthrow the country, disinformatia, that came from Stalin, tearing down statues and burning cities, that came from Mao, and then hating the Jews, that came from the Germans. There is that. This is Chloe Trapanato. She is with, I believe, Daily Wire, talking about the DSA and something that I've said about the DSA. Whenever a party goes socialist and anti-Semitic, we know what it means.
2: We can know that they are going to be pushing redistributionism. And what I found interesting about all of this, the fact that all of their candidates are for wealth redistribution, is that the Democrats love to call Republicans Nazis. But what I was reading about this week was that the Nazi Party stayed in power and they stayed very, very popular.
0: Why?
2: Because they pushed the idea of radical redistributionism. For instance, they loved very high progressive tax rates.
0: Yeah.
2: They loved the idea of seizing private property on behalf of the working class.
0: Take the money from
2: and
0: the
2: Jews.
0: And
2: they used big government to bribe the people. The Nazis did back in the day. And this is exactly the same platform that we're seeing from these DSA leaders and members. So number one, she should distance herself from that, but also it would behoove all Americans to not fall for that because it does not lead to anything good.
0: And who's been saying this for a while? Who is that? What's that guy's name? Oh yeah, you're looking at him. You're hearing his voice. History repeats itself. It will fail again. Hour number two of the Rob Carson Show right ahead. Don't go anywhere.
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6: Breaking news this hour at Town Hall. I'm Bob Agnew in Washington. An Amazon cargo plane crash in Miami International Airport hit several vehicles, killed at least five people, and it remains under investigation at this hour.
7: Federal investigators are trying to determine what caused an Amazon cargo jet to barrel off the end of a runway and plow across the road as it landed at Miami International Airport just before 2 p.m. Sunday. Miami-Dade County Sheriff Rosie Cordero Stutz.
8: We have at least five deceased individuals, and we have multiple individuals that were transported to local hospitals.
7: Some 200 emergency personnel responded. The plane was largely intact but caught fire.
9: The airplane did strike a couple of vehicles.
7: Fire Chief Ray Jadala.
9: So a complex extrication with our technical rescue team started to occur. In addition to that, we had a very complex fire. Engine compartments that were on fire, including a search and rescue of the pilot and co-pilot that were trapped in this aircraft.
7: I'm Jennifer King.
10: A former New York City politician who spent considerable time at Ground Zero in the aftermath of 9/11 has revealed he is suffering from the toxic exposure to the chemicals that remained in the air after those terrible terrorist attacks in which a terrorist flew planes into the Twin Towers, destroying them 25 years ago.
11: Former New York Governor Republican George Pataki says he's fighting lung disease related to his exposure to the toxins at Ground Zero. Pataki, in an exclusive interview with the New York Post, says he is suffering from restrictive airway disease that stems from his exposure to all the many chemicals at the World Trade Center site. He apparently was diagnosed 5 years ago, but is going public with the news right now.
10: And that is correspondent Laura Winters reporting. Gasoline prices in this country have hit an all-time high for Labor Day weekend, averaging $4.14 a gallon nationwide. That is nearly a dollar more than last year and surpasses the previous record of $3.82, which was set back in 2012. You'll find more on these stories at townhall.com.
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10: Jaguar Land Rover has announced plans to cut 4,000 jobs globally in an effort to reduce costs so they can better compete with Chinese electric car makers.
13: The luxury automaker aims to achieve $2.3 billion in savings over the next 2 years. Its chief executive says the automotive industry faces challenges with technological changes and geopolitical uncertainty. Most of the job cuts are expected in the UK. That's where the company employs roughly 34,000 people. Rich Thomason reporting.
10: NASCAR driver Christopher Bell spoke to reporters after winning the Southern 500 Sunday night.
14: There is no other track that's harder to drive that rewards a talented driver more than Darlington in the Southern 500. This is the epitome of NASCAR, and I'm just super grateful to be here. And, yeah, it's better than a dream come true.
10: You'll find breaking news and analysis at townhall.com.
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17: Your Fox 25 forecast: bright and sunny and warm with temperatures in the upper 70s and low 80s. Mostly clear and cool tonight as temperatures fall back into the refreshing low 60s. From the Fox 45 Weather Authority, I'm meteorologist Amy Aronson for Talk Radio 680 WCBM.
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0: This is hour number two of the Rob Carson Show. I'm wearing a bright red shirt today, and the compliments I'm getting are very positive normally. See, I used to have really red hair when I was a kid. And red never looks good on a ginger with red hair. You know, it kind of looked like Ronald McDonald. But not so much anymore. I'm getting a lot of compliments on it. I decided to wear a little pop. I went to the grocery store this morning, and a person I see there goes, "Hey, you're looking good. You're looking good." And I said, "Well, thank you. I'm doing the keto." Doing the keto. And the reason I'm doing the keto is because, you know, I got the prostate cancer. You know, there you go. Yeah. And so we're doing kind of a whole body approach. I'm going to be meeting tomorrow to discuss where we go from here. It's going to involve some radiation. And I'm also doing the William Mackus protocols, which include a drug that was considered verboten when Tony Fauci was in charge of the NAIA, whatever the hell it was, that created a virus that killed millions of people. Yeah, he did it. Hasn't been held responsible for creating the virus that killed millions of people. He paid for it. There's no doubt it was created in that lab, and it killed millions of people. So there was that. And then when some doctors said, hey, we want to try this ivermectin stuff on people. No, that's verboten. No, you can't do that. You're going to be ostracized from medicine. And all this. And they did. They ruined the careers of people like Robert Malone and Marty McCary and stuff like that. And there's this guy that I'm working with personally. He's working with me personally. William Mackus was basically kicked ostracized from Canada for using ivermectin and a couple other drugs. Mebendazole is another one. And then also keto diet and a host of supplements, including vitamin D and getting 20 minutes of sunlight every day. So I'm on the Mackus protocols. I'm doing that as a redundant measure to what I am pursuing here. And I'll tell you, guys, it has been such a crash course in having to learn a lot. It's been going on for over 3 months, but didn't really get real until the last month, until biopsy results and all of that stuff. And for a while, it was incredibly, incredibly dark. And you may recall a couple weeks ago when I told you that I made it public because I needed your help. You don't know what you did. I felt it. The next day, I'm scheduled to get my PET scan, and I'm terrified. I'm terrified what the PET scan's going to show. And I woke up that morning before the show, and I am trying to think, how am I going to do a show? And I get a note from Vladimir. He's my radiologic oncologist. Rob, good news. Cancer's localized. We're going to be able to knock this out. And a weight was lifted off my chest. And it was the day after I asked you to pray. So it meant a lot. I am doing my level best to stay absolutely positive. I told my God that I am recommitted to spreading joy and faith to the people who listen to this program, and also that I would turn the focus from me to those of you who are suffering. And if you are, don't be like me and be afraid to ask. Don't be like me and go through it alone. Because I'm going to tell you, it's not fun going to an MRI or a PET scan or a, fusion biopsy, which is like having a ball get shoved up your rear end and having your prostate shot with a pellet gun 15 times. That was fun. Woo! That was something else, man. That was, man, oh man, oh man. Yeah. Andy Dufresne in Shawshank Prison would have just rather stayed in Shawshank Prison than what happened to me in that office that one day. My God. But I just want to turn this into something good. I do. I really do. But back to the keto diet. So, listen, I think you should enjoy bread every once in a while. You can enjoy all things in moderation and occasionally to excess. But there's this thing you've got to get to, ketosis, where your body, you know, is only burning fat and the bad stuff and it's balanced and your sugar levels and all that are great and all that. And you know, it isn't a bad journey either. They're encouraging that I eat steak a couple times a week. I know. Enjoy steak. Holy hell. No potatoes. You know, you're going to have some broccoli. You're going to have some, you know, whatever. But it isn't bad. It really isn't bad. It really isn't bad. And I've lost 2 dang inches off my waist. I'll just be honest. I've got about I wear a 54 jacket, so I lift weights, but my waist is unfortunately 38. It was 40. It used to be 46 when I was drinking. And in the 38s, I bought some 38s, and they really weren't fitting very well. Well, guess what? The last 3 weeks, I'm wearing the 38s. I'm going to be getting down to 36s. And it's good. So I'll do as much as I can to share my journey and what I learned online. I'm not going to offer medical advice. I'm just going to share with you what I'm doing because you might be interested and because I've learned a lot. I have learned a lot, and I'm combining a couple different things. I'm providing a couple of different things. Traditional, and then, of course, what Mackus is doing, which, by the way, is being studied at places like Johns Hopkins now, the ivermectin, the minbendazole and whatnot. So, and there are hundreds and hundreds of cases of individuals who've been helped dramatically by this protocol. And, you know, a lot of people will say, and I will too, you know, the reason why ivermectin was canceled by Anthony Fauci, because it's very cheap compared to all the expensive therapeutics, all of the other things. You know, there was a drug that I was looking at. I don't need it, thankfully, called Pluvicto, and it's amazing. If you have metastatic cancer, it can really save you. I talked to a guy who had his cancer cured in 2 doses. But the thing is, the whole round of dosages costs $150,000. So there you go. So I want to use it not only to share what I know, but also use the power of this audience to help you if you need help. So if you're on the chat or whatever, reach out and say, I need your prayers, I need something, whatever. And somebody's going to notice it because we're in this together. I moved to Washington, D.C., and I brought you here with me. So there you go. So you're stuck with me. And you've got to sleep in the loft. I get the master bedroom. Just knock it off right now. We're not even going to discuss it. You know, the Democrat Party is trying to separate itself. And Abdul El-Sayed trying to separate himself from a guy named Hassan Piker, who is a Maoist, Marxist, communist, anti-Semite, despicable human being. The worst possible example of a human being you could possibly imagine, has called for the streets of America to be bathed by the blood of capitalists. He is a scumbag who should be deported, denaturalized, removed from the country. And the Democrat Party, until 3 weeks ago, were perfectly fine with old Hassan Piker standing on stage at campaign rallies.
1: I'm pro stealing from big corporations. We must end the American empire.
2: America deserved 9/11, dude. I'm saying it.
3: We're a big tent. I may not agree with lots of opinions from some folks who are in DSA, but we're going to need everybody.
21: You have some of these incumbents who have lost their re-elections in places like New York and Colorado. And what does that say about the party today, do you think?
24: It says that the party is going to win the Congress.
25: We need a big tent, and I think people like Pica should be welcome into that.
26: The Democratic Party is a big tent party. We've always been a big tent party.
0: And that was 3 weeks ago. 3 weeks ago, and now people like Mallory McMorrow, failed congressional candidate, are saying this.
27: We are sick of talking about Hassan Piker.
28: He's such a distraction. Couldn't you just put it to rest?
26: disavowing.
4: So let's do that. Let's put it to rest right now.
26: Like, isn't that what it was?
0: Oh, okay. Let's put it to rest. No freaking way. We're going to drill it into the ground every friggin' day for 65 days.
26: Take, though? I mean...
4: Yeah, yeah. And I have heard Abdul say he does not plan to campaign with him.
0: Too late!
4: We are all moving on and want to
0: move... Yeah, you go ahead and move on. We're not...
4: Move on to what J.D. Vance and Trump and Mike Rogers are doing here, which is trying to hurt Michiganders.
0: No, not one little bit. Michiganders and Democrats have made Michigan suck. Dan Bongino, what do you think about people who are sick and tired of us talking about Tassan Piker?
5: The Republicans pounce because I'm tired of talking about this. Well, we're not. It wasn't our thing.
0: No.
5: I didn't bring this up.
0: No.
5: I'm not running for office.
0: No.
5: I didn't bring a guy out there who's like blaming Jews for anti-Semitism and saying he doesn't really care about October 7th rapes and that he hates America. And then said hilariously the other day, I never said I hate America. I played a clip from this X account this morning. It's him saying he hates America. Like, you're sick of talking about it.
0: Yeah.
5: We've
0: only just begun to talk about it.
5: Dragged him into your race because you wanted the energy. But you never mentioned what kind of energy it is. You know, when that energy is filled with hate and vitriol.
0: It is.
5: Yeah. You're going to have to answer questions like big boys and big girls. And I'm not accepting any of this Debbie Dingell, Mallory McMorrow stuff. Like, we're done with it. No, you're not done with it.
26: No.
5: Because we're not done with it.
0: No.
5: We're going to glue it to your back like a sticky note because you guys brought it into the race.
0: Yeah, by the way, Gretchen Whitmer. Gosh darn it. Oh, excuse me. Gretchen Whitmer declares transgender and non-binary Pride History Month. 163 days of the year now dedicated to LGBTQIASTUWXYZ people in the state of Michigan. Retroactively recognizing August as Michigan's, I guess they're bringing it up from the rear on this one, right? They're retroactively bringing it up from the rear, recognizing that August is Michigan's first recognition of transgender and non-binary Pride History Month. Okay. Michigan ranks 46th among states for employment, ahead of only Oregon, New Jersey, Nevada, and California. 10 hardest working states include South Dakota, North Dakota, Alaska, Wyoming, Nebraska. Top 10 following Michigan include Oregon, New Jersey, Ohio, Nevada. The Great Lakes state came in 46th. U.S. News and World Report best states rankings. The analysis looked at 71 metrics across 8 categories: crime and corrections, education, healthcare, economy, infrastructure, opportunity, fiscal stability, natural environment, way down there. 2026 rankings ranked in the bottom of half of the states in 7 out of 8 categories with a healthcare ranking of 24. Do I need to go on? Democrats have made Michigan suck. But it's fabulous during 160 some days of ridiculous pandering. So there is that. There is that. Andrew Kolvitz. Oh, this is good. This is good. This is good. Andrew Kolvitz, the guy who took over at TAP USA. I had a chance to meet him, you know, after Charlie Kirk was murdered. I've got some good audio from him about what he's saying LSAT is, and it's true that he is he's not going to win. Let's take a break and come back. This is the Rob Carson Show. Hey guys, it's Rob Carson. As we get older, our bodies start pulling little surprises. We'll just call it that. Your pants shrink miraculously. 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Suddenly, you're bending over to tie your shoes. Counts as cardio. I've been a longtime fan of taking collagen-based supplements, and that's why I recommend Calotrin. 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
9: This is your president. Maryland has the dumbest governor in America. This guy is out of touch.
10: They have money for everything. They got money to fight wars. They got money for ballrooms, everything. But when it comes to supporting the American people, that's now when they are crying, well, we're broke.
11: As you know, the White House says those sponsorships for the ballroom are separate from government.

0: Poor little Democrats. Are you guys okay today? I came in to check on you. Every time Trump does something good, you guys spaz out. Would you guys shut up and let him work?
1: Yeah. Here's Andrew Colbert, TPUSA, talking about Abdul El-Sayed.
2: But you got to laugh at the DSA and the infighting that's happening all around AOC right now. You know, she just renewed her membership after a seven-year lapse. I'm sure that was a total coincidence. Yeah. But they are not ready for primetime. No. I mean, all the establishment Dems talk about this big tent, and it's like a Barnum and Bailey circus tent. Yeah. I mean, this is the stuff that they are proposing, abolishing prisons, abolishing the Department of War, sure. Not just even abolishing ICE, but prosecuting anybody that runs it. And they call this growing pains. But it's a complete joke. None of them want to talk about that. None of them want to talk about Hassan Piker. I couldn't help but laugh. Hassan Piker and El-Sayed have a bromance. The guy appeared in six campaign stops, was taking glamour shots with El-Sayed and Hassan Piker, and now he's just some streamer in California. I'm starting to think that El-Sayed is kind of like the Muslim Grand Platner or something. This guy, the more you see, the more you dislike him, and the more problems he's got for himself and for his party.
1: Told ya! Told ya! All it takes is a little bit of common sense, for God's sake. We just settle down. Just settle down. Hey, we're gonna lose! We're not gonna vote! Shut up. Yes, we are. We are not the same Republican Party with Nikki Haley and Mitt Romney. We're MAGA. B words. All right. We got some things I want to talk about. Voter integrity, which is garlic to garlic to vampires, according to.

0: Democrats. Let me find my audio here real quick, because, you know, I do my old audio. I don't know if you knew this. I do a good deal of the heavy lifting on this show. Department of Homeland Security is planning a huge surge in its efforts to investigate voter fraud in select states starting today. Starting today! Yeah, starting today. It's pretty cool. Pretty amazing. Where in the hell is that god darn name of that woman doing that? Oh, Dee Adams. Okay, I got it, got it, got it. Anyway, sorry. Homeland Security Secretary Mark Wade Mullen accelerated efforts to make the department a central force in President Donald Trump's hunt for purported widespread election fraud. DHS has pushed states to share their voter rolls for audit and has vowed to withhold grant funding from those who refuse to. Now, in case you didn't know, the DHS just released, and this is all true and everything, rolls of illegals being enrolled to vote in states around the country. I mean, by the hundreds of thousands of people, by the hundreds and thousands of people. And here they are. For instance, 190,000 enrolled in the state of California. Yeah, enrolled in the state of California. Then you got 35,152 non-citizens registered in New Jersey. It's actually happening. It's actually happening. Then you've got 15,000 in Nevada, 15,000 in Pennsylvania, and that's only four states. So it has been rampant. In Lancaster, Pennsylvania, Lancaster County, officials have busted a large-scale fraudulent voter registration team, including thousands of applications with the same handwriting, fake signatures, fake addresses. District Attorney Heather Adams revealed that applicants came from canvassers who were paid to obtain voter registration. Here she is.
1: Good morning, everyone. District Attorney Heather Adams. On Tuesday afternoon, I was contacted by Krista Miller, who is our Chief Clerk of Elections, regarding potentially fraudulent voter registration applications that had recently been received by her office. At that time, she informed me that the elections office received approximately 2,500 applications at or near the deadline for registering to vote.
0: Weird.
1: While preparing to process these applications, staff noticed that numerous applications appeared to have the same handwriting, were filled out on the same day with unknown signatures, and some were previously registered voters, and the signatures on file did not match the signatures on the application.
0: Yeah, that's like, it happens all the damn time, but the Democrats say there's no voter fraud. Here's D.A. Adams talking about people being registered without...
1: Lancaster County detectives began investigating the voter registration applications and immediately found applications that were indeed fraudulent.
0: No.
1: Indicators of fraud included inaccuracies with the addresses listed on the applications. False personal identification information, as well as false names.
0: Weird.
1: A number of the applications also contained names that did not match the provided Social Security information.
0: No.
1: In some cases, applications contained correct personal identification information, as the correct address, correct phone number, date of birth, driver's license number, and Social Security number. But the individuals listed on the applications and detectives that they did not request the form. They did not complete the form and verified that the signature on the form was not theirs.
0: Well, but it's only a small amount of the applications to vote.
1: Thus far, of the investigations that we have completed, that 60% have been fraudulent. That is of the investigations we do have more to do today, and my understanding is that voter registration is still going through the box of 2,500, but should be completed sometime here today.
0: 60% fraudulent. Yeah, this is what frickin' Democrats do. This is why they flooded the southern border with 20 million registrants, got people to give them Social Security numbers, got them registered to vote by the maybe millions, by the way, because you got a couple hundred thousand in four states. You know what? They would have gotten away with it if it weren't for us meddling kids. In the words of Scooby-Doo, every episode. Let's take a break and come back. This is the Rob Carson Show.
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2: With SRN News, I'm Bob Agnew in Washington. An Amazon cargo plane has crashed at Miami International Airport. Yesterday's accident killed at least five people. The accident is under investigation. U.S. envoy Steve Witkoff and Jared Kushner say they held encouraging talks in Kiev. That's the stop they made after they went to Moscow and met with President Vladimir Putin, searching for an end to the more than four-year-old war now after Russia invaded. Ukrainian President Zelensky said the talks covered air defense, a winter package of support and security guarantees. The accused ringleader of a cryptocurrency ring is headed for court in Washington, D.C. this week. The 22-year-old Malone Lamb, allegedly part of a network of young men in their late teens and early 20s, who managed to dupe a stranger out of more than $240 million worth of Bitcoin back in 2024. This is SRN News.
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4: Your Fox 45 forecast, a bright and sunny day with temperatures in the comfortable upper 70s and low 80s. Mostly clear and very cool tonight as temperatures drop back into the low 60s. Another round of sunshine on Tuesday and another warm afternoon with temperatures in the mid 80s. And then here comes the heat again on Wednesday with highs back in the upper 80s. From the Fox 45 Weather Authority, I'm meteorologist Amy Aronson for Talk Radio 680 WCBM.
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6: 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From Reisterstown to Pig Town, from Westminster to Bel Air South, this is the right choice for Maryland.

0: is the basketball
1: Rob Carson
0: show.
1: It is believed that the fraudulent voter registrations are connected to a large-scale canvassing operations for voter registrations that date back to June. However, the majority of the applications received are dated August 15th and after. Those canvassing for voter registrations were employed and paid to obtain voter registration applications. The majority of the applications were from residents in the city of Lancaster. Yep. However, applications were also received from residents in Columbia, Elizabethtown, Mountjoy, Akron, Ephrata, Stevens, Strasburg, as well as other locations across Lancaster County. The canvasses themselves took place at various shopping centers, parking lots of grocery stores and businesses, yep, sidewalks, and parks.
2: Yeah, and unlike Southern California, weren't, cigarettes to homeless people. That's what Democrats do out there. That's District Attorney Heather Adams revealing that applications to vote from canvassers, they were paid to obtain voter registrations. And in a lot of these ballots, they found that 60% in the state of Pennsylvania, Lancaster County, were fraudulent. They're still up to their old same shenanigans. Joining us to talk about this and much more is Marley Hornick, the CEO of Real America Vote, and we got her on camera today. How are you doing today?
3: I'm doing great, Rob. It's good to be on with you, and it's fun to see you.
2: I know I'm glad you feel that way. Most women say the opposite, but anyway. some interesting things happen today. The DHS launching, planning to vote, a voter fraud investigation in a number of states starting today. Mark Wayne Mullen, a part of the states involved here: Washington, Wisconsin, Missouri, Georgia, California, Pennsylvania, New York, Nevada, and Nevada, if you live in Nevada, and Connecticut as well. It sounds like this, in combination with people like Harmeet Dhillon, they are doing their level best to finally do something about the voter fraud the Democrats say isn't happening.
3: Right, it's not happening, and it never has, and it never will, and it never could. You know, no one cheats.
2: No,
3: it's kindergarten world.
2: No, but here's the problem, though. It's that Democrats can't win without cheating because they have no ideas. You'll notice that they have no plan other than when we get into office, we're going to impeach Donald Trump and we're going to persecute everybody in his administration. In other words, exactly what they did the last time that failed. And so the only thing they can do is import illegal voters, load them up with government largesse. We now know Mark Wayne Mullen discovered at least 200-some thousand people in just four states, illegals, registered to vote. And Marley Hornick, let me ask you this. What do you register to vote to do? What is that all about? Is it a fishing license? What is that? I don't even understand.
3: I think it's to go to the mall.
2: Oh, is that it? Okay. Is that it? Do you think certainly we're going to have a better grasp on it than we have in the past. And we've never been able to, question. For instance, after the 2020 election, my Facebook page disappeared and you couldn't have any questions about the 2020 election. But do you suppose that the efforts of the DHS and also Tom Fitton, by the way, Judicial Watch, getting a lot of people off the rolls, will eliminate some of that, a good share of the fraud that we've seen in the past?
3: I honestly, at this point, Rob, I think the only way to actually accomplish that task is called accountability.
2: Yeah.
3: I don't think a little cleanup here and a little cleanup there is the same thing, but I think there's a very good chance that Mr. Mullen and myself are on the same page about that. And certainly, the last time we spoke, we talked about the Mandani fraud investigation that RealAmerica.vote did, proving that 7% of the voters in that election don't even exist. 6% of them voted with fake social security numbers. Those lists are in the hands right now of John Sarcone, the U.S. Attorney for the Northern District. He's investigating this aggressively with the FBI. And, if Homeland wants us to run more of these voter history records, my gosh, we have it automated. We could turn those around tomorrow and give them a list of people to deport.
2: How do you feel about the Mandami investigation, and what do you expect to come out of it?
3: Well, I really hope that John Sarcone will follow through on the idea that we've spoken about many times. Doesn't mean that I have a magic wand to make it, you know, suddenly appear as an indictment. But really, when election officials who are supposed to be the guards of this system, you know, they're supposed to be the ones who make sure that only qualified voters vote in American elections. When they fail at a 23% rate, that's not a clerical error. That is a breach of contract with the American people, and that is a federal crime. So what I expect and anticipate is for John Sarcone to charge them with certification of a false tally and see if he can get them criminally accountable for that. I don't know how long that's going to take him. I wish it was happening already. I wish it was yesterday.
2: Yeah.
3: So all I know is, you know, he's working at it very diligently, and I don't think it's the easiest thing in the world to get through the Northern District and also to collaborate with the Southern District. But hey, you know, it's not the easiest thing to create a country either. It's not the easiest thing to get a beautiful place on earth where you have life, liberty, and the pursuit of happiness protected as a fundamental natural right for every citizen. So yeah, this stuff is hard. Yeah. All right, let's go.
2: 100%. Hey, I'm with you. I am a big believer in the American people, and I've been for the last 10 years as a Trump supporter, as a conservative. We have had war declared on us, and I like to say that going into this midterm election that we are battle hardened, not battle weary. Traditionally, in the past, Republicans, I'm going to sit this one out. And there's a good deal of pearl clutching by those in power. People like Mitt Romney and, Nikki Haley, some of those people who used to be in charge, it was perennial. It was every year. It was, we're going to lose. And I refuse that. We have been behind Donald Trump. We went through four of these ridiculous political persecutions. We went through censorship. We went through him trying to take off the ballot. We never gave up. We delivered an overwhelming victory in 2024. And I don't think anybody in the MAGA movement, by the way, nobody's leaving the movement, is going to sit on their hands seeing what we're facing with these Democrat socialists, but they're trying to convince us that they're the ones who are motivated and we're going to sit at home. I don't believe that. What do you think?
3: Well, I really hope that you're right, Rob, and I think it's really critical for people to ignore the polls. Just absolutely ignore them. They are so unbelievably fake. They are designed to make you think that you've already lost the country.
2: Yes.
3: And there's no reason to get off your duff and go down and cast your ballot. That couldn't be more false. Why do you think they're spending so much money trying to convince you not to vote? Because your vote matters so much. I don't know if you saw this, Rob. There was an insane story in Breitbart the other day about how a top Clinton handler is now working directly for Carney.
2: Yes.
3: A Democrat operative from the United States of America working for Carney, orchestrating the trade retaliation against the United States of America on an anti-national security basis. This is how dirty and dogged and disgusting that this movement against the United States of America will go. So anyone who is listening to this right now, your vote is so critical.
2: You know what?
3: Please vote.
2: You know, they're scraping the bottom of the barrel when they've used Russia and China before, and now they're going to Canada to try to upset an election. More with Marley Hornick on the other side of the break. I want to continue on this because I know there's much more to reveal on that story as well. Coming up, this is the Rob Carson Show.
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1: Counterpart here?
2: I am.
1: Because I guess Mark's wondering if we're now in a tit-for-tat trade war with Canada.
2: Well, I don't think you can be in a tit-for-tat with someone who's 13 times larger than you are.
1: They say they're doing okay.
2: What else are they going to say? Look, I think this is very unfortunate that Prime Minister Carney has turned this into a political shouting match. I mean, we're not at war with Canada. How are we going to be at war with Canada? What are they going to take their two submarines from the Edmonton Mall and stick them on us? That, you know, he came to power on a anti-American, anti-Trump agenda. He was 20 points behind in the poll, and then he started this, and it's unfortunate that he's not doing what's best for the Canadian people.
3: Yeah. I got to tell you, I love Scott Bessent. I mean, he's my hero. He is my absolute hero. And he's always coming up with that, by the way, that I think is the exchange of the week, Marley Harnick. it was like, what are they going to do with those 2 cent dime store submarines they bought?
4: I told you that those voter registrations were about going to the mall. It was the Edmonton Mall.
3: You know what? He just reminds me, like he's out of Central Casting from the 40s. You expect him to be sitting in the back of an old Duesenberg with a cigarette with a long stem holder on it, just driving and waving. That's what he reminds me of. He's just...
4: Yeah, he's brilliant. He's
3: confident and brilliant. But back to Mark Carney. He is a globalist. He has pledged his praise to China. Let's face it, he's in bed with... He looks at communist China as the new world order, not us. So Mark Carney has picked a major fight with us in time for the midterms, thinking it's going to have an impact. How effective do you suppose it's going to be?
4: Well, I just think this is outrageous. I mean, what is he expecting from China? Their own economy is tanking. The only thing they're investing in is data centers. Every other sector of their economy is collapsing. And they're even in agreement now with the administration. Fox News is reporting they're in agreement with the administration about Iran. So it's like, what the heck is going on out there? Who knows? But, you know, I want to go back to one of the things you said before about how your social media account was shut down around questioning the 2020 election. Yeah. And I remember when I first met you and you were like, yeah, you know how I know the 2020 election was stolen? Because I'm not stupid. That's literally the best explanation I've ever heard.
3: Well, it's an excuse for everything. You know why I don't think that wearing a mask is going to stop you from getting the COVID? Because I'm not stupid. And the argument ends there. Go ahead.
4: But I do want to bring the attention to a lawsuit that RealAmerica.vote has up in the Northern District of New York, actually in Albany, getting concurrence from a federal district judge that Letitia James and the New York State Board of Elections are dragged into her court and are being asked to answer in their personal capacity for retaliating against citizens who didn't believe in their election receipts and wanted answers to the millions of irregularities we uncovered. They are stripped of their titles, stripped of their qualified immunity, and being dragged in to answer personally for First Amendment retaliation. I mean, this is the first one in the country. This is an epic moment for everybody from the 2020 election, from J6, from all of these people everywhere across the country who did the canvassing in Maricopa, the canvassing in Colorado, and got practically sent to prison. I mean, what a ruse they've been running.
3: You know, I use the analogy of Kurt Russell in Tombstone saying, I'm coming and I'm bringing hell with me. That's what I wanted Donald Trump to do when he became the president. And I'm hoping, we haven't gotten to the hell yet, but the hell will come in the second part of his term for all of this. The term disinformation was not an organic term. It was created by Joseph Stalin in 1923. Disinformatia was a westernized term, and they tried to create a division of disinformation. The people who did this to us, censoring the truth. I said, you know, when they call what we believe disinformation or misinformation or the worst of all, malinformation, which means the government knows they're wrong, but you're saying the truth and you've got to be shut up, then they know you know the truth. And I will never forgive them, and I am glad you are doing this. Honestly, we've got to make sure these people serve some jail time. They have to pay for this financially. There's got to be some help to pay for this.
4: Yeah, and it's extraordinary that here we are in Albany, New York, of all places, and a district judge has decided, she says, well, we have to set these election claims aside for the moment. We're probably going to have to appeal them unless we can prove during discovery that they actually are clearly warranted. But at a bare minimum, she is really hopping mad about these First Amendment violations, and she agrees this looks like retaliation. She even said it in the opinion. You know, basically, the reason you're coming into my courtroom is based on retaliation. And the disinformation thing you said, you know where that was operated out of?
3: Where?
4: Albany. So this is a big deal. This judge is, she's sticking her neck out now for the First Amendment. And thank God for her doing that.
3: Well, also, Letitia James is, they're going after her for, going after Donald Trump, and others, and going after conservatives. She campaigned on going after Donald Trump. I was talking to Doug Burns about this yesterday. He's, lives in New York. He's a former prosecutor. And he said that she campaigned on it. So
4: that was her slogan. I will get Donald Trump. I'll find a crime and I'll throw him in jail and we'll be done with this guy forever. And we can get back to having an America run by smart people who graduated from Yale, Harvard, and Dartmouth and are, you know, building out these administrative agencies so that you'll never, ever untie yourself from this mountain of red tape. You'll just have to keep paying us and paying us and paying us. Yeah. It's insane what they're creating.
3: 100%. I think we've had enough, and I have confidence in the American people. My slogan is homeboys, hillbillies, and Hebrews come together to save America, and I think we're going to. Marley Hornick, how can we help out Real America Vote? Because I know you're doing a lot. How can we help you out?
4: Well, what we really need is your financial support wherever that's possible. And the reason is, okay, I'm not just, you know, sticking out my hat. The reason is the Mamdani study proves not only that fake people and people with fake social security numbers voted in that election, it proves that New York has apportioned congressional representation to fake people and illegal immigrants. And this is something we need to run more of, and we need to fix this before 2028, and we need to fix this before the 2030 census. Because I'll tell you, these vipers have their eyes on those prizes. And so if we're not smart and bringing these into court in an originalist way right now, we will face hell that they will bring, and we will be unprepared to,
3: all right,
4: to counter it.
3: Where do we go? Where do we go?
4: RealAmerica.vote. And you can follow me on X, Marley Hornick, number one.
3: All right. You have a glorious rest of your week and a great Labor Day weekend. We'll talk again soon. Hopefully frequently before these midterms where we retain both houses of Congress and gain members. I believe it. Marley Hornick, take care of yourself. Thank you for joining me.
4: Thanks, Rob.
3: All right. Let's take a break and come back. It's the Rob Carson Show.
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So, realamerica.vote, realamerica.vote. I mean this. Did you hear the determination of Amarlee Hornick? She's the one who uncovered that 7% of the votes for Zoran Mamdani were fraudulent. And if you take them away, he wouldn't have won. All right? She's making things happen. I think she is a very, very important person, and I would encourage you to help her out. RealAmerica.vote. You know, it's amazing people like her exist. And there's a gigantic battlefront facing us. There has been for 10 years. There have been traps laid. There have been censorship, on and on and on, trying to kill the MAGA movement, the conservative movement, and every single time we picked ourselves up, we dusted ourselves, and we've kept on marching onward. And now we need to, with the help of great people like Marley and RealAmerica.vote, do something about this and end this nonsense and get back to where we can have some damned free and fair elections, because they haven't been that way for a very long time. And yeah, I can say it. Yeah, I can say it. You know what I think I need? I think I need some good news, and we all know what that means. Everybody's

0: of the midterms. Here is Steve Moore talking about the American economy, and everything he just says is true.
1: The median household income in the United States, the people in the exact middle, have an income of about $85,000 a year.
0: What?
1: That's incredible. I mean, in almost every other country in the world, $85,000 is considered rich.
0: Yeah.
1: So we are doing much better in terms of income than any other family or any other country. Let's look at some of these other ones. How about the fact that we have, I know the stock market is not the economy, but the wealth that is being created in 401k plans, retirement plans, we have by far the best stock market. Everybody wants to invest in the USA under Donald Trump.
0: And there's more good news after the top of the hour. I have to go take a break. You can just stick around, and we'll talk on the other side of the top of the hour. How's that sound? It's the Rob Carson Show. Don't go anywhere.
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4: Breaking news this hour at Town Hall. I'm Bob Agnew in Washington. An Amazon cargo plane has crashed at Miami International Airport, killing at least five people.
5: Authorities say the Boeing 767 overran a runway Sunday afternoon after arriving from San Juan, Puerto Rico, striking vehicles and bursting into flames. Three people were critically injured. Two others suffered less serious injuries. The pilot and co-pilot were trapped aboard. More than 60 rescue units responded. The National Transportation Safety Board is sending a team to investigate. Ken Lorman reporting.
6: Dallas is tightening security ahead of this week's landmark Republican midterm convention that includes canceling permits for a planned anti-Trump protest nearby the venue. Dallas officials have revoked permits for a September 10th demonstration near the Republican convention where President Trump and Vice President Vance are expected to appear. U.S. envoys Steve Witkoff and Jared Kushner say they have held encouraging talks in Kiev, Witkoff telling reporters after the talks.
7: My job and Jared's job together is to bring the parties together, to narrow the issues between them, to create good communication channels, and hopefully we began that process constructively, and we're confident that there'll be a good resolution here.
6: And Ukrainian President Vladimir Zelensky said the talks covered air defense, a winter package of support, as well as some security guarantees. Russian invasion of Ukraine just over 4 years ago, with no sign of it ending anytime soon. The accused ringleader of a cryptocurrency gang is on his way to court in Washington, D.C. this week to answer for his alleged crimes. 22-year-old Malone Lamb was allegedly part of a network of very young men in their late teens or early 20s who use their tech skills to dupe a stranger out of more than $240 million worth of Bitcoin back in 2024. More of these stories at townhall.com.
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6: Christopher Bell finally lands on his feet, coming out on top this year, parking his car in Victory Lane, taking the checkered flag at historic Darlington Raceway. Here's correspondent Jerry Jordan.
9: Seven times in 2026, Christopher Bell had finished second Sunday night in the NASCAR Cup Series race at Darlington Raceway. Bell is a bridesmaid no more. His win kicked off the first race of the 10-race NASCAR chase for the championship, and he trails the points leader Denny Hamlin by 12. Bell battled past Kyle Larson to take the lead as Larson's tires wore thin. Then he held off a charge by Ty Gibbs, who would finish second. Rounding out the top three was Tyler Reddick, who led the most laps of the race.
6: The next race in line, Enjoy Illinois 300. After that, the Bass Pro Shops Night Race and the Hollywood Casino 400, South Point 400 at the Las Vegas Motor Speedway. You'll find breaking news and analysis at townhall.com. The Environmental Protection Agency has launched a new approach towards some forms of plastic waste, removing regulatory barriers by treating some plastic recycling as a form of manufacturing rather than waste disposal.
10: Under President Donald Trump, the EPA aims to incentivize advanced recycling of plastic, contributing to the economy while addressing the spread of plastic waste into oceans and other ecosystems. EPA Administrator Lee Zeldin, quote, has taken several concrete steps to reinvigorate recycling in the United States, including action that directly supports the advanced recycling industry, the agency said in a statement. The advanced recycling changes form part of a broader EPA effort to boost resource recovery. Bernie Bennett reporting.
6: Gas prices in the U.S. have hit a record high for Labor Day weekend, averaging $4.14 a gallon now. That's nearly a dollar more than last year at this time and surpassed the previous Labor Day record of $3.82 clocked back in 2012. You'll find more of these stories at townhall.com. 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
11: Your Fox 25 forecast, bright and sunny and warm with temperatures in the upper 70s and low 80s. Mostly clear and cool tonight as temperatures fall back into the refreshing low 60s. From the Fox 45 Weather Authority, I'm meteorologist Amy Aronson for Talk Radio 680 WCBM.
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16: Looks like some things are happening in Iran.
17: Right now, the U.S. is launching strikes on Iranian targets near the Strait of Hormuz. CENTCOM posting on X just moments ago, today at 12 p.m. Eastern, U.S. forces began striking Islamic Revolutionary Guard Corps targets in Iran. The strikes follow recent attempted attacks by the IRGC against commercial shipping in the Strait of Hormuz and against American service members.
18: I think this conflict could end sooner than we think, and I'm hoping there will be dancing in the streets around the world when these B-words are overthrown and freedom returns to the Iranian people. This is Scott Bessent. He's just amazing. Treasury Secretary, issuing a very chilling warning to the people who have been in charge of Iran, who have preached one thing while robbing the country's coffers blind.
19: You're looking at, it could be anyone who does business with the IRGC. We are tracking down the IRGC's assets. And I will say it on worldwide TV, just so you know, we know where in the British Virgin Islands your accounts are. Wow. At these trust companies. We know the $100 million houses you have around the world.
18: Wow.
19: We are going to freeze those. We are going to, our partners, we are going to close all of that down. So we are going to go after the regime's illegitimate assets that they have stolen from the Iranian people, and those can go back to the Iranian people, or they can go to the victims of terror, like the families of the soldiers who are on the USS Cole or in the Lebanese barracks. But we will stop this regime's ability to have a nuclear weapon, to have their current highly enriched uranium, to project terrorist power through their proxy networks.
18: We're going to collapse them. We're going to collapse them. I said that, you know, and it wasn't wishful thinking on my part. I just think that we are the reaction to the action of evil that had overtaken the world. evils is in the throes, in its death throes. And they are fighting back as much as they can, but we're going to drive them into the pits of hell. I know it sounds kind of biblical and everything, but it is actually kind of biblical and everything. So there is that. Pardon me. Let me see. I had some Harry Enten here. Harry Enten talking about who people believe in when it comes to Iran. Now, for some reason, the Democrat Party, even though Joe Biden pulled our troops out of Afghanistan unceremoniously, and of course 13 of them were killed at Abbey Gate, blown to bits, and of course $85 billion worth of military hardware was left for the Taliban to recoup, sell much of it around the world, retain power, of course make women subjugated completely, child brides at age 9, no ability to have any career, no ability to have any education. That's Joe Biden's legacy. But it's amazing, even though just a few months ago, because of the Democrat Party on day one started saying that the Operation Epic Fury was a failure, even though it was. They just went all in against our military. I mean, the Democrat Party, all in against our military. Not one. Go ahead. Name a single Democrat. Right now, name a single Democrat. Maybe Fetterman. Maybe Fetterman. Who said anything good about any of the branches of the military with regard to Operation Epic Fury? Go right ahead. Nothing. They've called it a quagmire. They've called it a failure. They've called it a never-ending war, all of this. Your Democrat Party is invested in America losing because Donald Trump is in charge, and they would rather have the Ayatollah, the cardboard Ayatollah, and the IRGC in power than Iran becoming free when Donald Trump is president. How frickin' sick are you? Ridiculous. But guess what? The tide is beginning to turn, according to Harry.
20: Listen, it's the opposite. Trust Democrats or Republicans more than Iran. In April, according to a Washington Post Ipsos poll, the Democrats were more trusted by 2 points. Again, close margin, no clear leader. But look where the shift has been.
18: What?
20: If anything, the shift has been in the Republican direction. Now the Republicans and Donald Trump are trusted more by 2 points on Iran. So, again, over the course of the war, if anything, the Republicans have been the ones that have been gaining ground, which I think just...
18: Yeah, because the military is kicking butt and we're behind them.
20: ...goes so opposed to all of the news coverage that we have seen so far and all of, you know, the media, you would think, hey, but no, the American people are actually trusting the Republicans and Trump.
18: Yeah, because the Republicans are the Second Amendment Party, the party of the military, the proud supporters of the military. When Democrats were in charge, there were men in dresses, for God's sake, in the higher echelons of power. Of course, we have Pete Hegseth. They renamed it the Department of War. We've got recruitment at an all-time high. I just talked to someone who sent their kid off to basic training, going to have a career in the military, and I think it's a damn good career in the military, by the way. I think it's an excellent career in the military. When Joe Biden was the president, it was a joke. You had no support. You had no intelligence. You had a head of the War Department who was being treated at Walter Reed, unconscious for all we know. And then, of course, General Milley, he was more concerned about his white privilege. What a joke. What an absolute joke. Do not forget this, military members. Do not forget what the Democrat Party did to you and me. I got a little good news here, a little good news for all of you, you guys who've said, you know, maybe we need a new ballroom.

0: Any excuse to play Sweet. It's the name of the band, by the way. Yeah, we used to go roller skating to that song in Missouri Valley, Iowa. There was a roller rink there. Mom and Dad would drop us kids off there for a couple hours while they went to the bar. That was a speed skating song. I know. Welcome to Generation X. Supreme Court allows Trump to proceed with White House ballroom construction in a 5-4 ruling. Judge Roberts sides with the liberal justices because, you know, he's just John frickin' Roberts. DOJ Solicitor General John Sauer argued the White House ballroom acts as a military asset because it has subterranean bunker and rooftop drone port. Last week, Justice Roberts allowed construction work on Trump's White House ballroom to continue temporarily. On Monday, the High Court sided with Trump, but Justice Roberts said the ballroom construction is likely unlawful. Yeah, who gives a crap what you think? The government has also established that it will likely suffer irreparable harm from the district court's injunction and that the balance of the equities tip in its favor of the Supreme Court's order, blah, blah, blah. Last summer, Trump announced for 150 years, president's administration's White House staff have longed for a large event space on the White House complex that can hold substantially more guests than currently allowed. And it's 100% true. And then, of course, they had the White House Correspondents' Dinner off the compound, and somebody tried to kill the president and his staff. So there's that, too. Somebody's asking, are you going to the midterm convention in Dallas? No, I am not. I would love to go. I would love to go, but I am not, unfortunately. Federal judge earlier this year blocked the construction of the White House ballroom because, you know, they just want to be D-words for Richard. Now it's going to be built. Ha ha. It'll be finished in the summer of 2028 under budget and ahead of schedule. Donald Trump says, I'm pleased to report that the United States Supreme Court has ruled in favor of the ballroom military complex, blah, blah, blah, blah. So it's going to be awesome. I've been to the one in Mar-a-Lago, and it is fancy. It is super-duper fancy. So you know the other stupid crap that Joe Biden and his administration did when he was the president? They allowed, schools, you know, J truck driving school, learn how to back in a big rig and you'll be making money in no time, all that. Well, they effectively turned it over to illegals who don't know how to speak the language, and a lot of people have died. 239 people died. The feds are shutting down 270 truck driving schools after 239 deaths. Here is Secretary of Transportation Sean Duffy talking about that.
1: What we are announcing is an emergency executive shutdown of 110 driving schools. Yeah. So these are driving schools that account for 5,000 of the violations for English proficiency.
0: Yeah.
1: What I mean by that is you have to speak English to operate a commercial motor vehicle.
0: No.
1: I didn't create that rule. President Trump didn't create that rule. That rule has been in place for decades. And we have schools that know the rule and still pass people through their school who can't speak the language. And so there's 110 of them through a data analysis.
0: They're doing that with high schools, too.
1: That are the greatest offenders. As of today, those schools are shut down.
0: Yay.
1: We also have shut down 160 additional schools.
0: Good.
1: These are schools in essence, certify that they are qualified to train truck drivers.
0: Yeah.
1: However, they don't have adequate space to put a potential driver in a truck and have them go around the cones and do the turns.
0: Yeah,
1: and
0: they
1: don't have space to even allow the truck driver to actually get behind the wheel and drive.
0: I know.
1: They have unlicensed instructors.
0: Mm.
1: So you have instructors who aren't certified who are allegedly training the new truck drivers to operate on American roadways.
0: Isn't it amazing to have an administration that actually freaking does something? Hey, this is Jim Gossett on the Rob Carson Show.
2: If you drive a truck, you better speak English. Otherwise, Sean Duffy's gonna say, you're breaking the law, and you will be punished. You're jail-bound, and you'll be hauled.

0: found. That's where they are headed. Look at all the damage that they've done.
1: Smokey and the Bandit.
0: They took shortcuts at their schools. They put lives in danger. Arrest them before they try to run.
1: Come on, John.
2: Yes, the English to operate a commercial motor vehicle. I didn't create that rule. President Trump didn't create that rule. That rule has been in place for decades.
0: Sleepy Joe let it slide.
1: Yeah, he did.
0: And safety was forsaken. Illegals should not be driving trucks.
1: Come on now. Damn, betcha. That is brand new from Jim Gossett. Oh, that's fantastic. If you want to help out Jim, patreon.com, Jim Gossett Comedy. 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Give him a little something every month, and he'll send you two parodies every single day. He's absolutely genius. And share with others if you would. Let's take a break and come back. This is the Rob Carson Show.
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9: So you preferred your pronouns to be
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12: That was a really stupid chapter in our history. When a bunch of people decided there were like 100 genders. One of them still believes that his name is James Tallarico. He's a candidate for Senate in Texas. He's a complete and utter freak. I mean, honestly. Here he is talking about, he is 100% down with socialism, by the way. Here he is talking about single payer. And okay. What he's saying here is that government can assume the role of the Messiah.
13: The short answer is we can finish the work of President Obama and pass a public option so that every single American has access to the health care they deserve. Because health care is a human right.
12: Here's where he goes into the Messiah thing.
13: It is not a privilege. I just, since we are in church, and because I said BS earlier, if you read our scriptures, if you read the New Testament, what does Jesus spend most of his time doing? It's not, well, you already know, okay. It's not preaching, it's not teaching, it is healing. Healing the sick. And in Matthew 25,
12: oh boy,
13: scripture says that's how we will be judged and how we will be saved. By healing the sick. By feeding the hungry, by welcoming the stranger.
12: Yeah, we all do that actually. We don't need the damn government to do it. We have a safety net. But how dare you, honestly. He's basically saying, oh yeah. Oh, yeah. Let the government do what Jesus did. Really, honestly, the government also, collected taxes. I think he had something to do with tipping over a table, something with taxes and money changers. There was that. Oh, here he is. Here's a little montage of James Tallarico bastardizing the Bible and Christianity.
13: What Jesus spends most of his time doing. It's not preaching. It's not teaching. It's healing.
12: No, I think it was building stuff. He made a living as a carpenter.
13: It's healing people. And that is what we are called to
12: do. But run an ad on, there's this thing called Jehovah's List. It was the Craigslist of his time.
13: Whether you're religious or not, is ensure that our neighbors have the care that they need. And that is going to be the end result of this plan.
14: Now, Tallarico invokes Jesus, his non-binary God, for a lot of political reasons. Take a look.
15: Jesus say if he walked onto the floor?

0: the U.S. Senate. I think he would say,
1: burn this place down.
0: I was hungry and you kicked me off food stamps.
1: Oh, my God.
0: I was sick and you kicked me off Medicaid.
1: Oh, my God.
0: I was a stranger and you deported me and my family.
1: What? I mean, that is a complete bastardization of our scriptures to defend the government, which is bloated and corrupt and broken.
0: Faith is my foundation. My politics grows out of my faith. Jesus is far more radical.
1: No, you claim faith to defend your politics.
0: Than any political ideology or political candidate.
2: Prophetic voices like Jesus have helped me reckon with my own whiteness, my own masculinity.
3: You can't call yourself...
1: You don't have any masculinity. My God, are you kidding me? What a... I told you, he reads the devil's teleprompter. There's nothing good about them. He's soft-smoking little, light little man. And he is, he reads from the devil's teleprompter. By the way, Trump has fixed Biden's air traffic control crisis in record time by ditching suicidal DEI requirements. According to Just the News, they have prioritized meritorious applicants in job hiring instead of DEI quotas, meaning the most qualified. That'll make sure you land safely. All right. Remember that crash, the helicopter into the jet right at the beginning of Donald Trump's administration last year over the Potomac? The Best and Brightest campaign alongside Secretary of Transportation Sean Duffy. The campaign targets avid video game players and others predisposed to faster processing speeds. They problem solve. They're spatially aware. They do multiple things at the same time. Duffy also noted tremendous increases in recruiting numbers, announcing that over 2,000 applicants have been hired by the Department of Transportation following the rollout of the Best and Brightest program. So, both Obama and Biden administrations hired people with severe mental instabilities to take these tasks in order to fulfill purely symbolic diversity quotas. That's what you want in the control tower. That's what you want in the control tower. Oh, man, oh, man, oh, man, oh, man. That is fantastic. Letitia James is in some hot agua for weaponizing her office against Donald Trump. Here is John Eastman, former attorney for Donald Trump, talking about the hell that is coming toward Letitia James.
4: Well, we knew this was going on. She announced it on her campaign trail. Fannie Willis down in Georgia did the same thing. Chris Mays, the attorney general in Arizona, did the same thing. The bar prosecutors at the bidding of people like Norm Eisen have done the same
1: Jack Smith
4: thing. So we've known that's going on, but having somebody on her inner circle actually have the documents that prove it is worth the new round of news stories, because accountability is not the same thing as retribution. And what Trump is doing and his Department of Justice is doing is trying to hold people accountable for this egregious violation of people's constitutional
1: rights. Now, he's talking about somebody in her office who is a whistleblower who has said there were orders given by higher-ups in her office, presumably from her, to show me the man, I'll show you the crime. Meaning, find a crime, make a crime, pin it on Donald Trump, and prosecute him. That's how she was able to get a $400 million judgment against him that was later thrown out. She's in a whole lot of water. And if she was in a hot tub, you'd only need about an inch of water just to start. When she gets in, it would be full. It's crazy that way. Let's take a break and come back. This is the Rob Carson Show.
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6: With SRN News, I'm Bob Agnew in Washington. An Amazon cargo plane has crashed at Miami International Airport, killing at least five people.
7: Authorities say the Boeing 767 overran a runway Sunday afternoon after arriving from San Juan, Puerto Rico, striking vehicles and bursting into flames.
6: And that is Ken Lorman, who says there's also an update on the ongoing investigation.
7: The plane overran a runway at Miami International Airport, and flights were paused at the busy travel hub. Plumes of black smoke poured from it. The Federal Aviation Administration says the aircraft was heading into Florida from San Juan, Puerto Rico. Videos and images show the plane stopped beyond the airport runway as smoke billowed into the air.
6: That is Ken Lorman reporting. U.S. Envoy Steve Witkoff and Jared Kushner say they held encouraging talks in Kiev about trying to end the war with Moscow.
8: On behalf of President Trump, Steve and I are going to be doing everything we can. We have been doing everything we can to try and find a...
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10: Your Fox 45 forecast, a bright and sunny day with temperatures in the comfortable upper 70s and low 80s. Mostly clear and very cool tonight as temperatures drop back into the low 60s. Another round of sunshine on Tuesday and another warm afternoon with temperatures in the mid 80s. And then here comes the heat again on Wednesday with highs back in the upper 80s. From the Fox 45 Weather Authority, I'm meteorologist Amy Aronson for Talk Radio 680 WCBM.
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0: This is the best of the Rob Carson Show.
1: Of nine arrested this week in Fairfax County, Virginia, as part of a sexting operation. They were allegedly soliciting sex from minors on the internet. Yeah, that's why they don't want ICE. Three of these suspects are illegal aliens caught and released by the Obama administration. And get this, the Office of Progressive Fairfax County Commonwealth Attorney Steve Descano released seven of these nine on bonds. Seven, including all three illegal aliens. They're out. Oh, because they're not a flight risk or anything.
2: No, no, no.
1: Now, Virginia, of course, is a sanctuary state. It's a total disgrace. And it's so bad that ICE has to beg Virginia officials not to release an illegal charged with 20 counts of child pornography-related crimes, including six counts of actually producing the material and then distributing it.
2: You know,
1: don't ever forget that as one of her first acts in office, Governor Spanberger ended the state's cooperation with ICE. That's how important it was for her. She's one of the worst governors in the United States.
2: Oh, yeah. Oh, yeah. Since she ran as a moderate, of course. And the Democrat Party, I mean, what chaos they have wrought to maintain power, to get illegals to vote and whatnot. I do believe, if I'm not mistaken, we have joining us right now a special guest. Hold on one second. I got my Steve, Charles Marino, are you there?
3: Rob, how are you?
2: Oh, you are there. Okay. I wasn't sure, Charles. I didn't see you on camera. Welcome to the show. I want to introduce you properly. Former DHS senior advisor, author of Terrorists on the Border and in Our Country, Newsmax contributor as well. Welcome to the show, my friend. Glad to have you here. What do you think about that going on in Fairfax County? This Steve Descano guy, there is a recall petition, which I'm going to help push to get rid of him. Do you suppose that maybe America is at its breaking point with these sanctuary cities, sanctuary states, and the damage that they've caused?
3: Yeah, the damage they've caused is unmistakable. And I got to tell you that it's endangering American lives each and every day. We see that in people being killed by those that shouldn't be in the country in the first place and hurt. So, you know, these sanctuary cities need to be held accountable. And it needs to start with the politicians that are implementing these policies that really undercut public safety and our homeland security. But despite the actions of sanctuary cities not working with along with ICE and being insubordinate, really, to the entire immigration and law and order process, the Trump administration is still making great strides, including in sanctuary cities. And let's remember, entering the country illegally is a violation of federal law. So if you're here illegally, you have already committed crime number one. It is that prioritized approach by the Trump administration to go after those that then continue to commit crimes, and they're doing so. But if they encounter somebody in the country illegally, they gotta go.
2: I think that a good share of the second half of the Trump term is going to be removing not only people here who are legal, but also hopefully those who are here espousing an overthrow of the government, those who are maybe preaching in mosques that they should overthrow the government. There's going to be a point where we have to look at those who are in the country, who are not here for any good, who've come from elsewhere, and we're going to have to denaturalize and deport them. Do you suppose that that's on the plate?
3: It is, and it's the part that really keeps intelligence and law enforcement officials awake at night, because these were global threats that were allowed to stream into the country during the Biden administration. These aren't just physical threats that came in. It's also very dangerous, radical ideologies that we are now seeing within our own borders that are being allowed in sanctuary cities again to isolate themselves, practice their religion. Their own code of laws. We see this in Texas, surprisingly enough. We see it in Michigan and sanctuary cities. And so we're going to have to crack down on this, because this is where radicalization, where it used to be available online only, or someone would have to get on a plane and travel to a special interest location, which was more easily detectable by law enforcement. Radicalization is now taking place within our own borders, within our own cities. And it's inspiring those either born here or who have illegally come into this country to carry out targeted attacks against the United States and Americans.
2: You know, I watched a Nick Shirley video last night. He was down in Texas at one of these new mega developments. Believe it or not, I mean, they say it's not Sharia compliant. They say anybody is welcome. But he made the mistake of venturing into the neighborhood and was summarily surrounded by Islamists and forced to leave. I understand that a judge has put the kibosh on the continued, or at least a halt on the continued building of this neighborhood. And we are going to have to. You know, we've had enough of tolerance, okay? We have had plenty of tolerance. George Bush said, you know, days after 9/11 said that we need to understand why they hate us. And I said, no, we don't. No, we don't. And this seed has been allowed to grow where you have 45,000 people marching in Dearborn, Michigan, shouting death to America, death to Israel. And as far as I'm concerned, every damned one of them need to be facially recognized, denaturalized, and deported.
3: Yeah, there are some questions like that one that we simply don't need the answers to or the justification or to waste time deeply exploring. Just the mere fact that they want to see death to this country and to the citizens of this country is enough to take action. And I've got to tell you, look, there's no secrets here. When you see people that shouldn't be in this country, and some that were born and raised here, marching up and down Fifth Avenue of Manhattan, swearing allegiance to Hezbollah and Hamas and these dangerous terrorist ideologies, it's time to take action. If that's not a wake-up call 25 years after the attacks of September 11th, then I don't know what is. But we better wake up and wake up fast. And, you know, the Trump administration recognizes the significant problem that's still left on the table by the Biden administration here in terms of how many of these threats were allowed into the United States. So there's several more million that they need to go after. But, you know, they continue to do this work aggressively, deliberately, but those numbers, we got to see them continue to climb to solve this problem.
2: And it goes beyond the Antifa networks. The Trump administration, the State Department recently designated a group known as Autistic Invenati out of Italy. They provide technical support for Antifa in the United States. So it's a multi-pronged approach here, and hopefully they're going to be, it sounds like they're going after the dollars, first of all, defunding these groups, and there are from Antifa, there's a web of these radical groups that work together with the goal of overthrowing the country is founded.
3: We always got to follow the money to get the answers to these questions and shut it down. And we're going to see it come from overseas, as you just pointed out, coming mostly from adversarial countries like China and Russia, and even prior to the war with Iran from Iran. But what I can tell you is that during the Biden border crisis, for example, the non-governmental organizations, these NGOs, got rich. I mean, big time rich. The CEOs gave themselves pay raises. They were the travel and housing extension of then Department of Homeland Security Secretary Ali Mayorkas. And unfortunately, guess where else that money was coming from, Rob? From taxpayers.
2: 100%. 100%. Can we continue the conversation on the other side of the break? I've got much more. We had a victory in Northern Virginia. I'll share that very shortly. Charles Marino, DHS Senior Advisor. Again, the book is Terrorists on the Border and in Our Country. Let's take a break and come back. This is the Rob Carson Show.
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13: Let's go down the list, shall we? 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And now, of course, the specimen ballots in Prince George's County. See, election experts are saying there's no evidence. But again, it does undermine the confidence in the entire system.
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0: It's Nick Minock with 7 News. We have some breaking news outside the Fairfax County Courthouse. This is where Israel Flores Ortiz was found guilty on 9 charges of assault. Not guilty on 3 charges, and one of the assault charges was dismissed by a judge. It's been a big day for the victims in this case who say that Ortiz groped them in the hallways at Fairfax High School, touching their private parts in the front and in the back. It's been a long day for them. They got here in the morning, the court hearing just...
1: As a 19-year-old 11th grader, illegal alien, and fortunately, kind of crazy, the DHS Monday confirmed that County Virginia officials have transferred Flores Ortiz to ICE custody. That was a little bit of good news. Charles Marino, I hope to see more of this. I actually was kind of surprised that this actually happened here, because Abigail Scam Burglar has allowed so much nonsense to happen here.
2: Yeah, no, that was shocking. And look, some of it is going to be political pressure, but also there needs to be more power of the purse used by the administration, in my opinion.
1: Yes.
2: You've got major public safety grants that are still going to these sanctuary cities. And for the life of me, I can't understand why. These primarily come from the Department of Homeland Security and the Department of Justice. I've spoken to Republicans in Congress about this offline. I've spoken to administration officials about this offline. They need to turn this off. The very policies that they're putting in place that undermine common sense when it comes to keeping people safe are a violation of the terms of the grants. You don't need any more. You don't need anything more here. Turn off the money. That combined with the political pressure that these people are going to get in sanctuary cities from some of their own constituents who were stupid enough to elect them in office in the first place is going to build, and the pressure is going to mount. And when you turn off the money going to the police departments, then maybe these police departments who are being told not to work with ICE and enforce certain laws, maybe they're going to start to stand up and turn on these politicians.
1: Hey, there are counties in Maryland, Sheriff, saying, screw you, we're going to work with ICE. And I think more and more of them should do this. But look at them. Of all the ways that the Democrat Party on the left really just destroyed life by allowing illegals to run roughshod. Fed shut down 270 truck driving schools after 239 deaths. They were certifying big rig operators, 80,000-pound rigs, some of these with 9,000-gallon gas tanks behind them, killing people, not knowing how to read. Some of these places, that literally the school was on a bus in a back lot somewhere, and thankfully we got some people in charge who are doing something about it, like Sean Duffy.
2: Yeah, it's about time. Look, these are rolling weapons on the highways of America. And again, where's the accountability for somebody that's in here illegally? It seems to never come, depending on the state that this takes place in. And then you've got lives that are lost. And this is all unnecessary. Secretary Duffy's doing the right thing.
1: Yeah.
2: We still have several areas where we need to start paying more attention to. We've got the issue of visas, where we still see that with the overstays.
1: Yes.
2: We need to crack down on that more. We need to make sure we're vetting who's coming into the country. We're still seeing, the FBI just took down a big network of these marriage scams to gain citizenship, right? And the other thing is, we're also seeing that there's still problems with the vetting. We're still accepting people from countries that it's impossible to thoroughly vet who the heck they are.
1: Remember when Donald Trump was called such a xenophobe? Do you remember when he said that there were countries in the world that are S-holes? I like to say of Somalia, I like to say of Somalia, it's the meth lab trailer park of the world. So, but I was also seeing this, how things have changed in this country, where people used to come to America as the land of opportunity. Now they look at as the land of government largesse, and Democrats have used the riches of America compared to the third world to bring people here to vote slavishly Democrat. According to new studies, more than half of immigrant-led households receive some type of welfare benefit. I was looking at the great wave believe, that happened at the turn of the last century, when you were likely, one of the relatively requirements was you could not become a public charge, meaning you had to be self-sufficient. You had to have at least $18 to $25 in your pocket for a typical steerage class immigrant. Saving that sum on top of $25 to $30 cost of package took months or even years. But they came here with that in their pocket. Now they come here because Democrats draw them, because they're coming from crap holes and they think that free hotel room, free child care is like winning the lottery, so I'll vote Democrat.
2: And guess what else these folks needed to do? They needed to assimilate, not only to speaking English, but also to the values and the culture here in the United States. And that's also out the window. So not only are we continuing to reward bad behavior through all of these entitlements. Look, I think you're talking specifically about the case in Minnesota with the Somali community, yes, where you've got them coming into the country, right? They remain a public charge initially when they come into the country. And as long out as up to 10 years, they looked at 10 years, it was still over 80% that these folks were staying on the public charge through entitlements. Yeah. That's ridiculous. That's not somebody who's assimilating. That's not somebody who's getting out there looking for a job, right? That's somebody that is doing nothing but being a burden, not only to our society, but to the entirety of infrastructure. Yeah. Where do you think they're going when they've got a headache or a fever? They're going to emergency rooms.
1: Of course they are.
2: Yeah. That's where they're going. You think they're paying that bill?
1: Nope.
2: No, you and I are paying that bill.
1: I think it's funny. The Haitians are self-deporting in Springfield, Ohio, and that's the way it should be. I think getting the Somalians out of Minnesota and Ohio is going to be a little tougher road to hoe. But hopefully, we'll be able to turn this around. I think the American people have had enough, to be quite honest. Charles Marino, thanks for joining me, man. I appreciate it. Having you on camera today. Great to have you here.
2: I love it.
1: Where can people find all your glorious work, sir?
2: Well, obviously they can turn into your show and Newsmax each and every day. And my website's charlesmarino.com. Learn more about me and the book behind me, Terrorists on the Border and in Our Country.
1: All right, brother. Have a glorious Labor Day weekend. We'll talk again soon.
2: Thanks, Rob. You too.
1: All right, let's take a break and come back. It's the Rob Carson Show. 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

0: So Bill Maher had Byron Donalds on his show. One of the things that they're not going to do this year, I don't know the regular season, but the Super Bowl is going to change.
1: Yeah. I noticed that at the Super Bowl,
0: and that is getting rid of virtue. Hold on, getting rid of virtue signaling in the end zone.
1: Yeah. I noticed that at the Super Bowl, they're for the first time in I think 4 years now, the Trump administration is making them take away end racism, which they had written in the end zone, right?
2: And when why? It just seems silly.
1: I mean, to do it or not to do it?
2: Why get rid of it?
1: Oh, I could tell you why.
2: I know, yeah. But it's just like
1: because it was stupid to begin with.
2: Yeah, but it's,
1: let me ask you, who is it for? And if you're a racist and you see end racism in the end zone, you're going to stop being a racist?
3: Yeah.
2: The sentiment is basically like, don't be an.
1: But no. I think it's an. So to nag us during a football
0: yeah.
1: game about something that doesn't change anything or any. If I'm not a racist and I see it, it doesn't matter. And if I am a racist, it can make me more of a racist.
4: Like, I think if you're right, don't be an asshole in the end zone. Everybody will agree with that.
0: You know, this there's a and I forgive her because she's young and stupid. Young woman who, always virtue signals on her, the front door in her apartment, and she's got this one now, and it's rainbow flag, and it says, are you ready? We the people means everyone. No constitutional, foundational believer in the country believes otherwise. It's so stupid. It's because I guess you have a closer proximity to gay people or something. I have no idea. And what it is an immediate assumption that a good share of the, for instance, conservatives or people who are foundational conservatives are somehow anti-gay. That's not the case. But it's their way to feel morally superior. It's like the coexist bumper sticker. The only thing they don't tell you is that one of those religious symbols, a good share of them, want to kill all the other ones. Or, arms are for hugging or, whatever. Virtue signaling is just insufferable. I'm glad they're getting these idiotic end racism signs out of the end zone. It makes no difference. And if anything, it feminizes it. It makes it ridiculous and political. I'm glad they're getting rid of it. Time for me to go. Have a glorious day. God bless you. America's founded. Donald Trump. He's doing a great job. Our U.S. military kicking butt in Iran. And until tomorrow, which is Wednesday, do not catch the stupid. Thanks for your prayers. Right back at you. I love you guys.
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7: Breaking news this hour at Town Hall. I'm Bob Agnew in Washington. A sheriff says at least 5 people have been killed after that Amazon cargo plane barreled off of Miami airport runway yesterday and smashed into cars. We get an update from correspondent Ken Lorman.
8: The plane overran a runway at Miami International Airport and flights were paused at the busy travel hub. Plumes of black smoke poured from it. The Federal Aviation Administration says the aircraft was heading into Florida from San Juan, Puerto Rico. Videos and images show the plane stopped beyond the airport runway as smoke billowed into the air.
7: That is Ken Lorman reporting. U.S. Envoy Steve Witkoff and Jared Kushner say they held encouraging talks in Kiev aimed at ending the war with Russia.
9: On behalf of President Trump, Steve and I are going to be doing everything we can. We have been doing everything we can to try and find a way out of a mess that was created before President Trump's time, which has had a huge toll. And so we're going to do our best to try and make progress.
7: Dallas is tightening security ahead of this week's landmark Republican midterm convention.
10: Dallas officials have revoked permits for a September 10th protest near the Republican convention. That's where President Trump and Vice President Vance are expected to appear. Police say they need direct coordination with organizers before approving demonstrations near an event drawing more than 20,000 people.
7: That is Andrew Stewart reporting. For most Americans, the summer officially ends today on Labor Day. Now the task is getting back home and to work safely.
11: Folks who left for the long Labor Day holiday weekend are now in the process of heading back home. Traffic on highways building. The misery map at flightaware.com shows the majority of flights running on time so far today. The area of the country where there are delays, Miami, Florida, where an Amazon cargo plane crashed on Sunday.
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3: Correspondent Karen Chamis reports that Serbs have been heading to Belgrade as a former commander Ratko Mladic's body lies in state after he passed away.
16: The body of Ratko Mladic, the Bosnian Serb commander who died while serving a life sentence for war crimes, lay in state in Serbia on Monday. Thousands of mourners flocked to the small Serbian Orthodox Church of St. Luke in Belgrade. Mladic, who died at 84, was convicted of genocide and war crimes during the Bosnian War. The EU criticized Serbia for glorifying Mladic, with EU officials cancelling visits to Serbia in protest. Serbia's president, Aleksandar Vučić, dismissed the criticism, accusing the EU of bias. I'm Karen Chamas.
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19: Your Fox 45 forecast, bright and sunny and warm with temperatures in the upper 70s and low 80s. Mostly clear and cool tonight as temperatures fall back into the refreshing low 60s. From the Fox 45 Weather Authority, I'm meteorologist Amy Aronson for Talk Radio 680 WCBM.
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0: Yesterday was a big night for progressives. 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
5: 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And so is the countdown. T-minus 57 days until Election Day.

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2: All right, thanks, Scott Shannon. 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Toll-free, it's 800-941-SEAN if you want to be a part of the program. We're in beautiful South Dakota, and we are going to be broadcasting tonight 2 hours, 9 to 11 p.m. at Mount Rushmore. It's going to be a great fireworks display. Tomorrow, by the way, Saturday, yes, I will be working. I will be in our nation's capital. And, of course, that's going to be the biggest fireworks display apparently in history. What's kind of cool is my governor, the governor of the great free state of Florida, Ron DeSantis is actually here. He is in South Dakota. He's going to be on our TV show tonight. And, Governor, always an honor to have you. There's a ton of cool stuff happening in our state. I'll get to that. Before I do that, I went through this long history of Mount Rushmore, how it was carved with dynamite, how it took 14 years of work, how they put all of this together. How there is, how it almost wasn't built, and how there's a hidden chamber behind, you know, Abraham Lincoln's face. Do you know a lot about it? Because when I started reading it, I couldn't stop reading it.
3: No, this is my first time I'm going to be able to see it. So I'm looking forward to doing the show with you tonight. I've just heard it's a real engineering marvel. I have actually flown over it in the past, and it's like conspicuous even if you're in the air because it's so big. So I think it's going to be a fitting night to celebrate the beginning of the America 250 weekend. And this is a really important anniversary for our country because we have a unique founding. We had founding fathers who risked everything, and they had a lot to lose because they felt so strongly about establishing a nation where your rights come from God, not from government, where we have rule of law, not the rule of individual men. And they knew that it had never worked in all of human history. But by golly, in the United States, we were going to get it done. And that's the American experiment. And that's what we're fortunate to inherit as Americans living in the year 2026.
2: You know, it really is amazing. I'd really be negligent if I didn't get your reaction to, for example, all of these radicals now that the Democratic Party is now nominating. I keep making the case that these are uncharted waters for a midterm election. You know, I've gone through chapter and verse on Graham Platner and his Nazi tattoo and every other bizarre thing and position that he's had in the course of his life and career. We have gone over, you know, six gender Tellerico. By the way, if you know what the other four genders are, Governor, I'd really appreciate it if you can inform us. I've been putting out the call to everybody. Nobody can tell me. He's fighting for the right of biological.
3: Oh, we shut that down in Florida. We had to battle Disney. We wanted to make sure that our kids could go to school and not be told that there are, you know, 65 genders. And so in Florida, all that's been dead on arrival. So I must confess, I'm a little ignorant about all that, because when we saw that coming down the pike 4 or 5 years ago, we put the kibosh on it very quickly.
2: By the way, did you know that Tallarico has been championing the rights not only for men to play women's sports, but the right for biological men to have access to abortion? Now, when I read that, I'm thinking, maybe I need to go back to school and start taking some biology classes because obviously I must have missed something.
3: Yeah, look, I think these midterm elections historically, and you've talked about this, there's a bounce the other way, right? Obama got in, Republicans had a big year. Trump got in 16, Democrats took the House in 18. On and on it goes, and there's reasons for that. But I think on this one, the question is going to be, okay, you know, the typical instinct is to try to change a little bit, but what are you changing to? This is not just the John F. Kennedy Democratic Party. Heck, this is a lot more radical than Obama's Democratic Party from 08 to 2016 even, and even more than under Biden. They're accelerating their embrace of very far-left ideologies. But I think the issue, so people think about, okay, 250 as a country, what's going for, what are the problems? These candidates that are winning, it's just emblematic that we don't really have a shared civic culture right now in America, because if you have that shared civic culture, that same foundation, you have the same basic principles that you subscribe to, you can color in the lines, you can argue about on the margins, taxes, all this other stuff. You got people that are getting elected that think the America 250 holiday is a bad thing. They think the American founding is a bad thing. They think the founding fathers are villains. And so they want to refound this country on leftist ideology. And so that is something you can't just deal with it and somehow come to a resolution. You have to defeat it.
2: So I'm looking at now, you know, the people that are representing the Democratic Party. There's two aspects of this that I see. You've got Graham Platner, you got James Tallarico, you got this guy El Sayed. You saw this woman win in Colorado against a 15-term incumbent in Colorado. That was pretty fascinating. Malat Kiros is her name. Both Kiros and El Sayed in Michigan, who's running for Senate, you know, both have been out there on the campaign trail with, you know, Hassan Piker, who is on tape. I can play it for you if you want to hear it. You know, claiming that America deserved 9/11, and so it's the party of Mamdani, Grandpa Bernie. It's the party of Pocahontas and Mamdani and AOC and the squad. So that's one aspect of it. They are electing now the most extreme candidates. The other aspect of this is the almost complete silence from the rest of the Democratic Party. If there are radicals or extremists in any movement that I'm a part of, I don't want anything to do with these people, and I'm not going to be quiet about it. Why won't Chuck Schumer? Why won't Hakeem Jeffries? Why won't other Democrats, but for John Fetterman, you know, dare criticize these people?
3: Well, I mean, it's just like, you know, you think that if you feed the alligators, somehow they're not going to eat you. I can tell you, as a governor down here in Florida, the alligator's still going to eat you. That's just the way it is. And that's the way, this movement is there. They're going to devour all these people. We had a little bit of a tussle with Hakeem Jeffries when I was doing the redistricting a couple months ago, and he started threatening Florida. He's like saying, oh, we're going to wage warfare, all this stuff. And I never said anything about the guy. I just kind of ignored him. And so, you know, I responded, but one of the things I was saying was he is a very far left guy. He's this Brooklyn political machine, but yet the far left hates him. They hate Schumer. These are very liberal people, and yet they can never go far enough for this very militant movement. So by them kind of acquiescing to it, all it's doing is it's going to assure that they may be the last to be eaten, but it isn't going to prevent them from being eaten in the end.
2: So in my mind, I can't think of a midterm that has ever been like this. I keep saying these are uncharted waters. In other words, you know, think back 150 years. I can't remember any one major party that has gone so solidly radical as we're witnessing now with the Democratic Party. And I think anybody that claims that they know how this is going to play out, I think they're guessing. I don't even think the issues that will define the outcome of this midterm have even happened yet. I think a lot will depend on the economy, what happens in Iran. I think there are a lot of other factors. But more importantly, here's the question. Are hardworking blue collar Democrats in Pennsylvania, Michigan, Wisconsin, Georgia, North Carolina, are they going to go along with this new adopted radicalism and the silence, the deafening silence of the so-called leaders of the Democratic Party?
3: Well, they didn't in 2024. And as much as I had no interest in Kamala Harris as a candidate and obviously opposed her vigorously, these people are to her left in this 2026 cycle. I mean, there's no question about it. In 2024, the public wanted a change from the Biden-Harris regime, but part of it was, I think, that they thought Biden-Harris went too far left, and they did, but this is much further left than that. So I think midterms are usually a referendum on the party in power, the people that don't like the direction, they're motivated to vote, and that's why we've seen these swings. But I think this midterm is more a choice. Is it a choice to turn the reins of power over to people that, quite frankly, hate this country and are more radical than what we've seen in the Democratic Party in many years. And that's saying something, because the Democratic Party's produced quite a bit of doozies. I mean, I remember you used to play Obama's pastor, Jeremiah Wright, and all the stuff he was saying. Some of the other stuff through those years, you know, it was a lot of serious hard left stuff. This is taking it to an even more extreme dimension. And I just think that voters are going to look at that, and it's like, you're not just voting for a change. If you vote for them, you know, you're voting, you're taking a very risky bet.
2: All right, quick break, right back. More with my great governor, Ron DeSantis from the free state of Florida. He is with us. He is here in South Dakota. He'll be with us on Hannity tonight, 9 Eastern. Your calls next half hour, also coming up, 800-941-SHAWN as we continue.
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0: All right, we continue. Governor Ron DeSantis, he is here with us. We're in South Dakota. We are covering, obviously, the events tonight at Mount Rushmore. We're in South Dakota. It's a beautiful state. It's going to be a really special night. Two-hour edition of Hannity, 9 to 11. Hope you'll tune in for that. The governor will join us as well. His wife, Casey, will join us.
1: And the question is just this, like, you know, do you want relief or not? Do you think, because, you know, when you go to the grocery store and it's a lot more expensive, you know, the reality is the state government doesn't control that. That's not anything you're going to be able to do by voting in November or electing somebody. It just is what, but at the state level, the one thing you can control is how much they can tax you. Do you want to protect your property from the tax collectors, or do you want them to keep using it as an ATM? And that's your choice. And you know what? God bless you whichever way you choose.
0: So as I watch you as my governor in the free state of Florida, although I'm in South Dakota today, I noticed you don't stop. You have now been able to work with the state legislature, and you now have an opportunity to lower property taxes in a dramatic way for people's primary homes in the free state of Florida, which I think is probably one of the greatest opportunities for people to live there. Now, with everything that's happening in California and states like Washington and this wealth tax that is being, you know, floated in places like New York and Illinois and other places, it's resulting in yet another wave of migration. I mean, you see Mark Zuckerberg, you see two of the co-founders of Google. You saw what happened when Ken Griffin got doxxed by Mamdani. He said, okay, I'm not going to spend $6 billion in New York City, I'm going to spend it in Miami. So, you know, again, there's another wave as these states go more radical, especially from California, it seems, because if they pass that referendum, that wealth tax, that's retroactive to January 1 of this year.
2: Yeah, so let's just show you how Florida runs. So the last 4 years, we have reduced our budget every single year. So 4 years ago, well, 3 years ago was lower than 4 years ago. 2 years was lower than 3 years ago. The budget I just signed that just went into effect is lower than all of those. And we've had population growth and inflation, and yet we're still reducing our budget. In fact, Florida's total debt for its history, we've retired 52% of it just in my tenure as governor, and that's the more aggressive that it's ever happened. This is all while we have the most income moving into our state than has ever moved into another state. But the reason we're doing the property taxes, when I became governor, local governments were taking in $32 billion in property tax.

0: tax revenue. Today, they're taking in $60 to $61 billion 7.5 years later. And that's purely because the state's done well. Property values have gone up. They've been able to increase valuations, raise the tax basis for new construction, all this other stuff. But and so my vision is your personal residence, your homestead should be totally tax-free. The legislature is willing to put kind of the first step on that, where it'd be end up being two-thirds off from what you have now. But the vision is to get that to be 100%. We're going to need to do some stuff in future years, but I think we can do it. But they say, oh, you're not going to have money for all this other stuff. Well, wait a minute. You're still going to have like 80% more revenue than you did 6 or 7 years ago. Are you telling me you can't keep doing with that? Florida, at the state level, we're showing you how it's done by reducing spending 4 years in a row, and it's just unprecedented. We have the lowest amount of spending per capita of any state in the country. But, Sean, you've been able to compare New York to Florida. Is it easier to get a driver's license here or there? Are the roads better here or there? Is the universities and the schools better here or there? I mean, the results speak for themselves. So what we're going to, you're going to see over the next 4 or 5 months in Florida is people are going to say, oh, you know, if we give people this property tax relief, you know, we're not going to have cops. We're not going to have any of this other stuff. It's all just scare tactics. This will be a really big property tax rollback. To me, it's just the opening salvo. We got to do more after that. And it's not all that I wanted the legislature to do, but still I'll take it. And I think it'll be good for a lot of people, but they're going to try to tell you the sky's going to fall. Don't believe it. We've reduced the budget at the state level. They can reduce their budgets at the local level.
1: So people need to understand when this is a referendum come November, people in Florida, our free state, need to vote for that property tax reduction. All right, quick break, right back. More with my great governor, Ron DeSantis from the free state of Florida. He is with us. He is here in South Dakota. He'll be with us on Hannity tonight, 9 Eastern. Your calls next half hour also coming up. Hey, you're listening to the best of the Sean Hannity Show. We'll have more of your favorite guests, topics, and memorable moments. 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
2: With SRN News, I'm Bob Agnew in Washington. The NTSB is on the scene of an Amazon jetliner crash yesterday that happened at Miami-Dade International Airport in Miami. At least 5 people are known to have been killed when that plane careened off the end of the runway and into some cars. The U.S. Marine Court handed Republicans a big win for the campaign trail in an 8-1 ruling, allowing for coordinated activity between campaigns and the party to receive discounted ad rates. The court issued a stay in the case, concluding that a Fourth Circuit ruling was contrary to that of rulings from numerous other circuits. The Environmental Protection Agency has launched a new approach towards some forms of plastic waste, removing regulatory barriers by treating some plastic recycling as a form of manufacturing rather than waste disposal. Those are all under new EPA guidelines administered by President Trump. This is SRN News.
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7: 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Let's take a live look at your travel back from the Bay Bridge. You can expect a 23-minute delay. It is increasing between US 50 headed westbound between 50 and the Bay Bridge. 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
8: Your Fox 45 forecast, a bright and sunny day with temperatures in the comfortable upper 70s and low 80s. Mostly clear and very cool tonight as temperatures drop back into the low 60s. Another round of sunshine on Tuesday and another warm afternoon with temperatures in the mid 80s. And then here comes the heat again on Wednesday with highs back in the upper 80s. From the Fox 45 Weather Authority, I'm meteorologist Amy Aronson for Talk Radio 680 WCBM.
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1: All right, 25 now till the top of the hour. Toll free, our number is 800-941. Sean, your call is coming up straight ahead. A few more moments with my governor, Ron DeSantis. You announced yesterday that the Florida cabinet officially designated Antifa, the Muslim Brotherhood, the Council of American Islamic Relations as, quote, terrorist organizations under the law. What does that mean?
0: Primarily, it means any state or local government or any entity that receives any taxpayer funding will lose that funding if they have relationships with any of those groups. Now, Antifa, you know, it's a little bit more on the outskirts, although we believe there's some tools we're going to be able to use to be able to bring them to heel. But if you look at CARE, they're an unindicted co-conspirator in the largest terror financing trial in American history. We have universal school choice. You as a parent get the scholarship. You go to where you want. But if you're going to a school that is affiliated with CARE, that scholarship is not going to be eligible to go to a school like that. If a local government has a program where they're funding things involving the Brotherhood or CARE, that money is going to dry up. You're not going to do that. So this is kind of an innovative approach for the state to be doing it. But we feel that there's potential entanglements that we need to steer clear of. So we're being very aggressive to get ahead of this. And look, I'm just looking around the country and seeing some of the noxious ideologies that are starting to become even mainstream. Florida, we want to remain the free state. We don't want that getting a foothold here.
1: I want to ask you about this. You have a new book coming out. It's called Dreams from Our Founding Fathers. Kind of appropriate considering we're celebrating America's 250th birthday. I did read that 1,776 copies will be printed, and each one will be individually numbered and, I guess, signed by you, limited edition. Is that all you're printing? That's it?
0: Yeah, because this was actually a book I did 15 years ago to kind of show how Obama, the Democratic Party then, was going off the rails. And I was, I think, very right on a lot of the things I was saying, but I was showing how was the country founded? What were the ideas at the founders? And so if you read the book, you're going to get a great x-ray over all the building blocks that made America what it is. But we thought for America 250, people have been asking me over the years, because it had been out of print, how do I get the one? Will you redo it? And it even sold for a couple $1,000s on eBay at one point. And I said, listen, I don't want to do a mass marketed book. I'll do a new introduction, the rest of the book from 15 years ago. We'll only do 1776. I'm signing and numbering all of them. So if you're interested in doing that, you go to DeSantis1776.com. I think you'll find that the themes in that book are very relevant today. And the things that I was kind of showing that was concerning with Obama, if anything, I undersold the danger. Now we see it, really. So you could go to DeSantis1776.com. Sean, I'll reserve one copy. I'll just give you one tonight.
1: I appreciate that. You know what's going to happen? Oh, Governor DeSantis is trying to bribe Hannity. And I'm like, no, Hannity's been a DeSantis fan forever. But I'll gladly donate, pay for it, whatever I have to do. I really would like a copy of it. I think it's pretty cool. I noticed you commented on the birthright citizen decision. I'm not sure if you paid attention. We covered this story last night on television. But you got Tim Walz, and you've got, these lunatics on this pardon board in Minnesota. There was a guy convicted of raping multiple times a 10-year-old girl. I can't even make this story up. It's such evil insanity. And, Tampon Tim ends up giving this guy a pardon, and he got the support of the board of the pardon to do this for the only reason they did this, so he would not be deported back to his home country.
0: It's ideology run amok. And I think part of it is going back to 2016. What did President Trump run on the wall? Immigration. And I think the left has just gone opposite that, to the point where they give more rights and benefits to people that come into this country illegally, than they do. If you're a working class American in California, you want to start a small business, you get hit from all sides. You want to go illegally, you're going to get health care, you're going to get education, you're going to get all these benefits. And they really turned the world upside down. But I think the birthright citizenship decision was faulty. I think a lot of the scholarship, particularly in recent years, has shown that 14th Amendment was not originally understood to apply to birth tourists or people who were here in violation of the law. That was certainly not the intent of it, but nobody understood it to mean that. But I think what happened, Sean, because, when I was in law school, We were just taught, oh yeah, anybody on soil, that's it, settled law, all that. That kind of just got baked in for so long. So the challenge to this, people are like, well, wait a minute, that's not what I was taught. But the reality is Justice Thomas and Justice Alito were right on that. I think it was a very shaky decision, and I wouldn't be surprised to see a lot more pressure both in future legal cases. I think there's a lot Congress can do to respond politically, but it was a bad decision by Chief Justice Roberts.
1: Now, I know you're dialed into finishing out your term and finishing strong. It's kind of an obligatory question, and I kind of hate asking it, but I have to. It's my job. Do you have future plans, political plans at all? Are you thinking about anything politically?
0: You know, I'm taking it one day at a time. Like you said, I'm going to run through the tape. As you know, the whole political process is very volatile. There are things that are up and down, left and right. I mean, I think about when the early days of COVID, I was taking very contrary positions to Fauci and some of the other in the media and all this stuff, and I was getting obliterated. And a lot of my supporters were like, dude, you're getting killed. You better reverse course. And I dug in and I said, and then 6 months later, everyone's like, oh yeah, he's our hero. He's standing up for us. But at that time, people thought that it was the dumbest thing ever. So these things kind of go up and down politically, but I will be able to say, I think after two terms that you're not going to find an example in the modern history of the Republican Party with as many conservative wins where the left has been defeated on so many fronts. And just look at, I inherited a state with 300,000 more registered Democrats. We're leaving the state with over 1.5 million more registered Republicans than Democrats. So that sea change in that type of period, I think is something that, doesn't have a peer throughout the country. And my vision when I got in wasn't to just say as a conservative, you know, like Bill Buckley used to say, just stand up for our history and yell stop. I had recognized the left had won a lot of these battles and we needed to recover ground from them and ultimately defeat them. So the left, the strength of the left today in Florida, is virtually non-existent. When I first got elected, that was a stronghold. Soros was pouring huge amounts of money into the state. So I think we've shown you can beat the left. Not easy, but if you're strong, you can get it done.
1: Well, I think the left in many ways is creating obstacles themselves that I never anticipated. Let me play for you, believe it or not, fake news CNN. They have a pollster. His name is Harry Enten. And this phenomenon now is showing up in poll after poll after poll where Republicans are very proud to be Americans. Democrats are not. And I want your interpretation of this. Let me play this piece for you.
18: You know, among Republicans, 93% are extremely or very proud. Just one, a single one, say they have little to no pride in being an American. But look over at the Democratic side. This is where we've seen this extremely or very number. It's been taking a tumble at 27%. But look at this. The little or no proud to be an American actually among Democrats eclipses is greater than the extremely or very proud number.
1: How is it possible that 93% of Republicans and only 1% are not are very proud of their country and only 27% of Democrats and there are more Democrats that are not proud of this country? What has happened?
0: I think it's really concerning. I mean, part of it is because we become so polarized. We have President Trump, Republican in the White House. Some of these Dems, you know, obviously they have derangement syndrome. So they're bleeding. They're letting that bleed in to their view of the country as a whole. But I also think it's larger than that. I do think you have a more militant leftism that's taken hold, produced by a lot of these liberal universities over the years, mind you. And they really do think America is the problem. And they identify more with third world critiques of the Republic and American power through the years. So that puts us in this situation where we're not all on the same sheet of music as a population in terms of the foundational principles of this country. And what I tell people is, there's always things that are up and down and politically this, that, there are definitely issues I would like to see addressed or you would like to see addressed. But when you take a step back from the daily political food fight, you have to acknowledge we have inherited a unique legacy of liberty that no other country in human history can say. We had founders who were willing to risk it all, because they cared about freedom for future generations, and to be good stewards of that and to do what needs to be done to preserve the republic is a duty that we all share. And it should be something that we're glad that we have that inheritance, but it also gives us a responsibility to not screw it up going forward.
1: All right, Governor Ron DeSantis, my free state of Florida, glad you're with us here in South Dakota. Glad you're going to be on Hannity tonight. We got a 2-hour show, 9 to 11 p.m. Eastern, local time 7 to 9. I think it's 7 to 9. Did I get that right? I think I did. Yeah, all right, I got it right. You know, got to keep track of my times, local, you know, Eastern time, whatever. Governor, we always love having you. Appreciate you being with us. I'm glad you are running through the tape and, you know, you keep working and keep trying to, you know, dot every I, cross every T before you leave office. You've done a phenomenal job for the state of Florida. You never thought I'd move there. I'm now heading into my 4th year in Florida, if you can believe it. You never thought it would happen.
0: Well, God bless you, buddy, and you've been a good friend over the years to our state, and we look forward to the show tonight.
1: All right, we'll take a quick break here. We'll come right back. We're in South Dakota. We will be covering all of tonight's events at Mount Rushmore. We've got a who's who list of everybody that's going to be on the program tonight, including Governor DeSantis, who was just on with us. We'll hit the phones when we come back. It's toll-free. It's 800-941-SHAWN if you want to be a part of the program.
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0: 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Taking a live look at your commute in Queen Anne's County, coming back from the beaches. Currently, you can expect a 30-minute ride US 50 westbound to the Bay Bridge, so delays are increasing as we move later into the evening. 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

0: right, let's get to our phones. 800-941-SHAWN, our number if you want to be a part of the program. Should I do this? Mo the Liberal. Mo the Liberal has claimed, "I am the most dangerous man in America." He's been saying it for years. If I'm that dangerous, how come your party's imploding?
1: My party is not imploding. My
0: really?
1: It's moving on. Listen, Sean, before we get started here, happy birthday, America, all that kind of great stuff. Today is my granddaughter's birthday, Maxine Ray. Wish her a happy birthday, will you?
0: Happy birthday, Maxine Ray. God bless you. I'm sorry that your grandpa's a little nutty, but that's okay. All right, I got to ask you a question, Mo, because you're in New York, and you know your mayor is Mamdani. Mamdani endorsed three candidates that went against incumbents. One of the candidates has said that they want to seize the means of production, seize private property, seize people's homes, wants all police to be abolished, wants also to abolish America's prisons, America's borders, and doesn't want anyone deported, even convicted illegals that are convicted of rape and murder. Now, that's your party. Will you vote for that lady? And don't duck that question.
1: I live in the district of Dan Goldman.
0: If you could vote for her, would you?
1: Lost the primary to Bradley Ander.
0: If you could vote for her, would you?
1: I like Coops, Tom. Come on. What are you going to say? Look, I'm Irish, right?
0: Well, okay, so you're saying you would not vote for her.
1: They blew up Lord Mountbatten on his boat.
0: Well, I want you on record. You're saying you would not vote for her if she was in your district.
1: I probably wouldn't vote for her. Why not?
0: Probably wouldn't vote for her. That's not a no.
1: Who would be?
0: So you may vote for her. And you did vote for Mamdani.
1: No, I didn't vote for Mamdani. I don't vote, Sean. I didn't have to vote. He was going to win. I vote in the last presidential.
0: If you did vote, you would have voted for Mamdani.
1: Oh, Democratic.
0: If you did vote, would you or would you not have voted for Mamdani?
1: Oh, sure. I went to his party. It was great. Down at the Paramount after he won. He's a mayor. I worked for Mayor Lindsay.
0: All right. Listen, Mo, at least I'll say this. You're not part of the, 73% of Democrats that are not proud of their country. At least you're wishing America a happy 250th. But there's really no hope for you. You're done. You're gone. You've lost the plot. And I'm telling you, mark my words, Mo, your party is disintegrating before your very eyes. Let's see if I'm right. Quick break. We're in South Dakota, Mount Rushmore. We will be covering all of tonight's festivities from Mount Rushmore, 9 to 11 Eastern on the Fox News Channel. Quick break. Right back. We'll continue. 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And stay tuned for more right after the latest news. 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
6: Breaking news this hour at Town Hall. I'm Bob Agnew in Washington. An update on the Amazon Prime plane that overran the runway at Miami International Airport and crashed into vehicles. At least five people known to have been killed.
7: New images surfacing of firefighters raising ladders to get up to the two pilots of the Boeing 767 jet, which overshot the runway and slammed into parked cars as it landed at Miami International Airport. Dramatic video showing flames shooting from an engine of the Amazon cargo plane. As eyewitnesses feared the jet would blow up, luckily it didn't. The plane was incoming from San Juan, Puerto Rico, when it skidded off the runway after touching down just before 2 o'clock on Sunday.
6: As correspondent Laura Winters, the U.S. Supreme Court handed Republicans a big win for the campaign trail in an 8-1 ruling that allows for coordinated activity between campaigns and the party to receive better advertising rates.
8: The court issued a stay in the case, concluding that a Fourth Circuit ruling was contrary to that of rulings from numerous other circuits and that the Democratic candidates launched suits despite their pending challenge to the new FCC rule. The lone justice dissenting was Ketanji Brown Jackson, who broke with her liberal allies on the court to claim that the stay should not have been issued. With the Supreme Court reinstating the rule, political groups and candidates will be able to coordinate their spending on advertisements to receive the best possible rate from them.
6: That is Bernie Bennett reporting gas prices have reached an all-time high for Labor Day.
9: The price of gas averages $4.14 a gallon. That's nearly a dollar more than last year and surpasses the previous Labor Day record of $3.82 in 2012. Speaking Sunday on ABC's This Week, Energy Secretary Chris Wright acknowledged prices are higher now than a year ago.
10: Yes, they're higher today, but we're doing everything we can to push them down.
9: Prices surged after the U.S. and Israel attacked Iran in February, affecting crude oil traffic through the Strait of Hormuz. I'm Mike Hemp.
6: More on these stories at Town Hall.
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6: The party has come to an end for a group of young crypto scammers from their late teens to early 20s as their alleged ringleader goes before a judge this week. We get more details from correspondent Jennifer King.
12: 22-year-old Malone Lam, an eighth grade dropout from Singapore, appears in a Washington, D.C. court this Tuesday. He's expected to be the 11th defendant to plead guilty as the ringleader of a staggering $240 million theft of cryptocurrency. The co-conspirators, young men in their late teens and early 20s, duped a man identified as Victim 7 into turning over the virtual keys to his crypto holdings in 2024. After laundering the money, they went on a wild spending spree, but they also made costly mistakes. One scammer failed to disguise an IP address where he deposited stolen crypto. Another conspirator's parents were targeted in a failed kidnapping attempt. Jennifer King, Washington.
6: You'll find breaking news and analysis at townhall.com. From Washington, I'm Bob Agnew.
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14: 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Take a live look at your commute in Queen Anne's County. If you're traveling between Maryland 662 northbound and US 50 Ocean Gateway, expect delays. There's police activity in the area. If you're making your way US 50 westbound toward the Bay Bridge, expect 30 minutes in your commute. 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
15: Your Fox 45 forecast, bright and sunny and warm with temperatures in the upper 70s and low 80s. Mostly clear and cool tonight as temperatures fall back into the refreshing low 60s. From the Fox 45 Weather Authority, I'm meteorologist Amy Aronson for Talk Radio 680 WCBM.
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0: we'll see. I don't know. That's a difficult question to answer. So I have no idea.
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3: 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And so is the countdown. 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
5: All right, thanks, Scott Shannon. 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Toll free, it's 800-941-SEAN if you want to be a part of this program. All right, so we have gone out of our way to have civil discussions with many. Oliver Larkin was one, a couple of other people that we've had on. Comrade de Blasio has been on a number of times, with people that describe themselves as democratic socialists, so that people understand that this is a real movement. People have very different beliefs, for example, than I do. It's been respectful. I think in every case, Linda, I can't think of anyone getting out of control. But it's a pleasure to welcome to the program, Corbin Trent. Now, Corbin Trent is a Democratic strategist, the former communications director for Congresswoman Alexandria Ocasio-Cortez, and a former aide to Senator Bernie Sanders. And we appreciate you taking time, Corbin, to be with us. Thank you.
6: Glad to be here, Sean. Glad to be here.
5: By the way, just so you know, I feel I've interpreted this fight the oligarchy tour of Bernie and AOC, and I think this is Bernie passing the torch of, you know, the radical left, as I call it, socialist left, communist. Bernie's a communist, you know, to AOC. Would you agree with that assessment? Because if you look at polls now, AOC is leading in the pack in terms of the 2028 presidential election.
6: Do I agree with the assessment that Bernie's a commie? You know, the funny thing about...
5: No, do you agree with the assessment that during the Fight the Oligarchy tour, that Bernie was passing the torch, his torch, to AOC to take up the mantle?
6: I don't really think it works that way in a movement. I don't think you really get to pass the torch so much as, you know, people grab it or it's taken. I think definitely you're seeing...
5: Well, he chose her. He could have chosen anybody else to be on tour with. And besides Bernie, I would say the most effective Democratic endorsers have been Bernie and AOC. You wouldn't disagree with that, would you?
6: No, obviously that they've been very effective. I mean, they're good at speaking to people where they're at, and they're good at amplifying and talking about what people are feeling and their problems. And I think they're also good at talking about solutions. That's one of the reasons he took her with him, because she's good at connecting to human beings. I think it's an important part of politics, being able to connect to people's pain and then offer solutions. And that's one of the things that we're seeing. That's why this movement is getting so popular across the country. That's why
5: you and I agree. Since 2019, 250 DSA members have won their elections. I think we're going to have over 40 this midterm election cycle. So that's a lot. There's no doubt about it. The movement is real. I'm telling my audience to believe it and take it seriously. Let me start with this. The DSA website recently put up praise for Fidel Castro on what would have been his 100th birthday. Do you support that?
6: I mean, the funny thing is, like, you know, what do we...
5: This is a simple question. Do you support the praise of Fidel Castro?
6: What I don't support is the embargo against Cuba right now that's killing...
5: I didn't ask if you supported the embargo. Come on, answer the question. Do you praise people like, Hassan Piker, very outspoken, has praised Fidel, has praised, you know, and even dressed up like Mao. You know, he doesn't hide who he is. He's proud of his beliefs. Are you proud of your beliefs?
6: I'm very proud of my beliefs. Extremely proud.
5: Okay, and you support the DSA agenda, correct?
6: I support the building of infrastructure, the building of the things that we need in this country, and that's what we've been losing since 1980.
5: Okay, so if I'm looking for your analysis, I'll ask for it. I'm asking, they put up praise for Fidel Castro. Do you think that was the right decision? Do you believe he deserves praise?
6: I wouldn't have done it. I wouldn't have put it up.
5: Why?
6: Batista. Well,
5: why would you have not put it up?
6: And I don't think it helps the conversation.
5: Well, it's the DSA, and they've got 250 candidates and 40 more running this year, so it's very relevant to the events. You know, Castro killed thousands and thousands of Cubans. Castro confiscated the land of many, many Cuban people. There was no more private home ownership. Castro led his country into utter poverty and misery. You know that, right?
6: I mean, do you really want to talk about the history of Cuba?
5: But it's on the DSA website. It's a simple question that you're making hard. All right, let me go to the DSA website. This is what they have up. They want to eliminate the Senate, and they no longer want the American people to choose our president, and they want to pack the courts. Do you support that platform?
6: They want the American people to choose a president? Yes, I think the Electoral College is different.
5: No. They don't want the American people to choose the president. They want Congress to choose it. It's right up there on their website.
6: No, I think the better choice there is to do popular vote and do away with the Electoral College.
5: Do you want to eliminate the Senate?
6: I definitely think that we should. I mean, I don't think we should eliminate the Senate, probably, no.
5: Do you want to pack the judiciary with liberal justices?
6: No, actually, I want to impeach some of the ones that have committed crimes and ones that have declared things.
5: Name one justice that committed a crime.
6: I think Clarence Thomas is definitely edging on it.
5: What crime did he commit?
6: Bribes. Well, I mean, he's got very close
5: relationship. He got bribed by who?
6: He got bribed by,
5: you made an allegation. And by the way, if you don't have evidence, that could be slander. So I'm warning you, you know, you're on very, very, fragile legal ground here. Who bribed him?
6: The specific name of the guy I haven't recalled. I'm not
5: attorney. So you don't really have evidence that he took a bribe?
6: I mean, I'm not an attorney.
5: You're not an attorney. So maybe you shouldn't make an allegation as serious that a Supreme Court justice took a bribe if you don't have any evidence, right?
6: Sick.
5: So I'll take that as you're sorry and that you misspoke. You want to leave it there so it help you out?
6: No.
5: Because you might be in legal trouble otherwise.
6: Harlan Crow. We'll go with Harlan Crow. The person that
5: Harlan Crow
6: has been very close with and has had.
5: And you have any evidence he took a bribe?
6: We know he took money. We know he took luxury travel gifts.
5: Do you have any evidence he took a bribe?
6: I know that he took money, yes.
5: Okay. What about amnesty for illegals and to abolish our borders and abolish ICE? Do you support those three things? Do you want amnesty for illegals? One, yes or no?
6: I think we should go with
5: amnesty.
6: Reagan's amnesty. Ronald Reagan.
5: And you want to abolish borders in this country?
6: No, I think borders are useful.
5: So we should secure our borders and people should be forced to come in legally?
6: Yes, but I think we need a massive amount
5: If you want to secure the borders and you want people to come in legally, why would you give the people that didn't come in legally amnesty and people like Gavin Newsom and other sanctuary states give free health care and other benefits?
6: Well, the reason you would do that is because people's grandmothers depend on the money that they're paying into the system to be able to have.
5: So you want to reward the law breaking with government benefits from law-abiding American taxpayers?
6: No.
5: That's who's going to pay for it. They entered the country illegally. You want them to have benefits. So you're said that those benefits will be paid for by the American people, and you're for that. You just told me you're for that.
6: I know it's complicated to follow a sentence, but what I said was the people that are here working as undocumented workers are paying for other Americans' grandparents' Social Security and Medicare, not the people that are here doing the work. They're not going to get.
5: Well, we have with Biden over 12 million unvetted illegals from over 200 countries. We have known terrorists, murderers, rapists, child molesters, cartel members and gang members. How do you distinguish between those that maybe wanted a better life and those that have no nefarious intentions for our country?
6: Well, I mean, I think we've got a lot of ways of doing that now. We got flock cameras everywhere. We got illegal wiretaps going on. We got all kinds of surveillance.
5: No, we don't have illegal wiretaps. Do you have any evidence of that charge?
6: I mean, there was lots of evidence that came out about that for years. Absolutely. And we've just seen in national security.
5: Yeah, that would have happened under Comey and Director Wray, but that's a different issue. Do you want to abolish ICE? Yes or no?
6: Yeah, absolutely. I think we need to go back to international.
5: Do you want to defund the Department of War?
6: I think nothing, let's go back to ICE. Anything that came out of the September 11th attacks that has been used to surveil the American citizenry.
5: Well, who's going to arrest all the drug dealers, known terrorists, murderers, child molesters in the country if we don't have a Department of Homeland Security that will risk their lives to deport people that don't belong here that commit more crimes here?
6: What do you think we had in like 1999?
5: I'm asking you a question. Who else will do it? Do you want the police to do it? Because I'm assuming you want to defund the police, right?
6: No, I do want to demilitarize the police. Like, for example, out in the north.
5: So they shouldn't have a firearm with them?
6: No, they shouldn't have armored personnel carriers in a rural community. I don't think that
5: they can be armed and on the job, and you don't want to cut back on police spending.
6: No, I think we need probably a little bit more police spending. I think the police need to be paid more we need to make sure that they're not going to be corrupt. We need to make job paid.
5: Do you want to eliminate all cash bail?
6: I think that yes, I think we definitely have to reform that. One of the things that you see is that people sit in detention for sometimes,
5: All right, so you want to eliminate it. Good, fair answer. Thank you. Would you like to abolish prisons?
6: I would love to abolish the need for them, but I do want to abolish private prisons. As a Tennessean, I'm in a place with one of the largest.
5: So only you'll have prisons, but as long as they're not private.
6: Correct. Sort of like our water departments.
5: Like,
6: they're private.
5: All right. So, let me ask this next question. This is a big one. Okay. So do you believe in establishing a wealth tax?
6: Yes, probably so. Yeah.
5: Mm-hmm. Okay. So let's say an American, has an income of $100,000 of income a year. Out of every dollar they take in after they pay state, local, federal taxes and FICA taxes, how much of every dollar should an American worker making $100,000 be able to keep?
6: I would say at least 65, 70 cents probably.
5: Okay. If somebody makes $500,000 a year, how much out of every dollar should they be able to keep after paying those taxes?
6: Maybe, you're 50? I don't know what the optimal number is.
5: So 50? Okay. Let's say somebody makes over $1 million a year. How much should they be able to keep out of every dollar they keep?
6: Well, we go back to Eisenhower type rule.
5: I'm not asking, I'm asking today. How much should people be able to keep today?
6: They keep 70. Right. For the first 100,000, they keep 70. For the next 500,000, they keep 50. And then for the 500,000 after that, whatever they keep. Then when they cross the $1 million line, I don't know, 75%, 80%. I don't know. It's a different world now.
5: So they should be able to keep. So the government should get 75 or 80%, right?
6: The people. I'm saying that's how much the government takes. He's keeping 20. I don't know. I don't know where the lines are that we need to draw for what. I don't know what the cost of living is exactly in every
5: if somebody's a billionaire, how much should they be able to keep out of every dollar they make?
6: Well, they don't make money often, is the interesting thing.
5: Well, actually, they do. That's how they become billionaires. That's money that they're making. Out of every dollar they make, how much, after they pay taxes, how much should they be able to keep out of every dollar?
6: Don't make income. They make wealth. They're very different things. People that work.
5: Well, no, it's they're making money. How much? So stop playing cute by half. How much out of every dollar should a billionaire be able to keep?
6: What's cute? If you just thinking clearly, cute.
5: How much you make over a billion? You make $1 billion a year. Okay. You pay state taxes, federal taxes. You pay local taxes, you pay FICA taxes. After you pay all that, how much should they be able to keep out of every dollar they make?
6: If they make $1 billion a year in income?
5: Yes.
6: Not a lot. I mean,
5: should they be able to keep 10 cents out of every dollar, 5 cents, 20 cents? Well, give me a number. What's fair in your mind?
6: What did we have in Eisenhower's day? I think it was 90% was the top.
5: Okay, I don't want to talk about it. I'm saying, what do you believe today? What should the number be?
6: America great again. If we're going to make America.
5: How much should a billionaire be able to keep out of every dollar they make? Can you just answer a freaking question?
6: Just did answer the question. I told you that.
5: How much? Give me a number. Like, give this audience a number.
6: Eisenhower's number of 90% top marginal. I've already given you that answer.
5: So 90%. So they should only be able to keep 10 cents out of every dollar.
6: After $1 million, sure.
5: After $1 million, 10 cents is all you get to keep out of every dollar you make.
6: Correct. And the rest to build.
5: Well, let me tell you what's going to happen. The people that left New York, California, Illinois, New Jersey, and moved to tax-friendly havens like Florida, Texas, and elsewhere, guess what they're going to do? They're going to take their money and their businesses with them. Because that's why all these states are losing all these wealthy people that create jobs. Look, I worked in the restaurant business 10 years and the construction business 10 years. Can I tell you something? And maybe you can learn from this, Corbin. I never got a job, never got hired by a poor person, never got a tip from a poor person, never got hired to do construction work by a poor person. So I don't have this class envy resentment. And let me tell you one last thing before we go. The bottom 50% of wage earners in America.

0: before. And I'll tell you, the Vanderbilt...
1: We never had socialism before. We never had a new Green Deal before. I'll tell you what, you want to stay over for 1 minute? I want to ask you about the Green New Deal, okay?
0: Yeah.
1: All right, Corbin Trent, Democratic strategist, former communications director for AOC, former aide to Bernie Sanders.
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0: salon. 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Meanwhile, that kid should be charged with the crime. 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
4: With SRN News, I'm Bob Agnew in Washington. The NTSB is providing an update at this hour about the Amazon jet that went off the runway yesterday in Miami-Dade. The aircraft overran that runway about 2 p.m. yesterday afternoon. After arriving from San Juan, Puerto Rico, it plowed across a road used by warehouse workers and other businesses that surround the airport. Five people are known to have been killed, three critically injured, and two others hospitalized with less severe injuries. Of course, the investigation so in the initial stages. The U.S. Supreme Court handed Republicans a big win for the campaign trail in an 8-1 ruling that allows for coordinated activity between campaigns and the party to receive discounted advertising rates. The court issued a stay in the case, concluding that a Fourth Circuit court ruling was contrary to that of rulings from numerous other circuits. The lone justice dissenting was Ketanji Brown Jackson. This is SRN News.
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0: 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If you're making your way between US 50 westbound and Queen Anne Highway, you can expect a 49-minute commute through that area. 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
1: Your Fox 45 forecast, a bright and sunny day with temperatures in the comfortable upper 70s and low 80s. Mostly clear and very cool tonight as temperatures drop back into the low 60s. Another round of sunshine on Tuesday and another warm afternoon with temperatures in the mid 80s. Then here comes the heat again on Wednesday with highs back in the upper 80s. From the Fox 45 Weather Authority, I'm meteorologist Amy Aronson for Talk Radio 680 WCBM.
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2: 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Here's our toll-free number. It's 800-941-SEAN if you want to be a part of the program. All right, we're holding over Corbin Trent. We're having a hard time getting straight answers out of him. He's a Democratic strategist, former communications director for AOC, former aide to Bernie Sanders. All right, so let me ask this question, because Democrats and the DSA say on their website they want to establish a wealth tax. They want to pass the Green New Deal. Now, they also said they want to eliminate the Senate. They no longer want people to choose the president. They want to pack the courts. They want amnesty for illegals. They want to abolish borders, abolish ICE, defund the Department of War, end all deportations, eliminate cash bail, abolish prisons and police, establish a wealth tax, pass a Green New Deal and public ownership of most corporations. I want to ask you about the Green New Deal. So the Green New Deal offers pretty much cradle to grave, womb to the tomb, everything for everybody. And that means guaranteed government daycare. That means guaranteed government job. 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That means, you know, government health insurance. That means government retirement. Everybody gets everything guaranteed by the government. Are you a supporter of that? Because AOC, who you worked with, and Bernie Sanders, who you worked with, they support it.
3: Well, the Green New Deal actually is an industrial policy. It's a transitional industrial policy to bring.
2: Oh my gosh. You know, you're annoying as hell.
3: And I wrote.
2: Do you support it or not? Do you support those policies? Do you support the Green New Deal?
3: I helped write the Green New Deal, and what you described is not.
2: You helped write it, so you support it. So why don't you just say, yes, Sean, I support it. And then I'll ask you questions about it.
3: What you just said ain't it. You just described something that is not the Green New Deal. You just described federal jobs guarantee. You just described federal housing guarantee. You described a whole host of policies.
2: It's all in the Green New Deal. It's a guaranteed government job, guaranteed government health care, guaranteed government salary, guaranteed government retirement. I mean, straight on down the line.
3: There are different policies you're describing. They're not Green New
2: Deal. Okay, but it's part of the Green New Deal. If you wrote it, I would think you know it, and you just don't want to admit it to this audience.
3: I'm going to admit exactly what the Green New Deal is. It got its name from the New Deal. I grew up in East Tennessee surrounded by the New Deal.
2: And everything I said is in the Green New Deal. Do you support all those things, yes or no?
3: Nothing that you said is in the Green New Deal. It's about energy.
2: Oh, my gosh.
3: It's about reindustrial.
2: Linda. Pull up the Green New Deal. I mean, this is ridiculous. You know, we have gone over this repeatedly. And this is, I guess you're taking on AOC's, you know, strategy. And that is, that's woke 1.0 crazy. We didn't really mean defund the police. So is that you want to obscure who you really are because you know it's untenable to win an election that way?
3: I put out who I really am at AmericasUndoing.com, and every time I go on TV, man, I don't have any problem talking about who I am whatsoever. I am exactly who I say I am when I go out there and talk about it. And what I'm supporting.
2: You know, I think you're being very obscure today, and you don't want to answer direct questions. That's what I think.
3: You ask me a question that is based in fundamentally unfactual things, I cannot answer it. How am I going to answer it?
2: What part of what I said is not in there?
3: That it's a big umbrella. I wrote a 17-page document about starting a committee to investigate the ways in which we can transition our economy from a fossil fuel-based...
2: Zero, it says net zero greenhouse gas emissions. Did you support that? This is the Green New Deal. I'm reading right from the Green New Deal. Do you support it or not?
3: No question. Yes, we absolutely need to...
2: Millions of good high-wage jobs and economic security for every American. Do you support that?
3: I support millions of high-wage jobs? Well, of course I do.
2: Okay. And you want to promote justice and so on and so forth. But all of these are in the Green New Deal that I mentioned, but you don't really want to talk about it.
3: When,
2: you know, that's long-term. Let me ask you a question. Do you think government has done well with government-run schools? Do you think government-run schools, we pay more per capita than any industrialized country, and we come in 39th or 40th, in terms of proficiency. Has our school system failed our children? in spite of all the money?
3: I went to yesterday, or the day before yesterday, I went to my...
2: Has the government failed our children, even though we spend more money?
3: Contractors have. Subcontractors...
2: Has the government failed our children, even though we spent more money?
3: Neoliberalism has. Reaganism has.
2: All right. I think I made my point. You know what? You're never going to answer a question. You sound like a nice guy, but you know what? You're playing games. I got to move on. My audience is too smart for this. Okay? But, you know, when you want to answer a question, just you tell me and you can come back on the show. Okay?
3: I mean, that's a talk right there.
2: That's it. I just come on the show when you're ready to answer what you really believe instead of playing games.
3: Exactly what I believe. Is that by...
2: No, you didn't. No, you didn't want to answer a single question.
3: Subcontractors and lost the ability.
2: All right, I got to go. Lance in New Jersey. What's up, Lance? Happy Friday. I tried, Lance. I tried hard.
4: Gracious, good afternoon. He's definitely in the ozone, and I mean, obscure, obstinate, and he's just obfuscating time and exasperating. But I can call this a perfect example of a person striving to become a babbling idiot, just like the workers throughout the entire country when they were building it biblically. They all spoke a different language, but they were still trying to get to the top. And there's nothing more disingenuous than people that use vocabulary words that are insipid, untruthful, and have no clarity whatsoever. And I bring that back to you kept repeating the word guarantee. Can you guarantee me your question? And it's a simple yes or no. And that's the most obvious thing. And I tie that in, and I told Katie this. I tie that in to your... humbleness when you talk about how hard you work in the beginning years of your career, what jobs you took. And see, the formula, I'm a retired math and science teacher, the formula for work is work equals force times distance. And I try to help kids in the school to work program understand that that's the formula in scientific. But when you get out there and you have just your soft skills and your hard skills, the one you gotta keep in mind is why you're going to work. And that's where the evaporation or the, like Mike Rowe, I used him in my program all the time. He knows the deal about, and just like you, the passion of what it is to have a work ethic. And I changed the formula from work equals force times distance to work equals discovery times fulfillment. If you discover what gives you fulfillment, you will go to work of as long as you can breathe and as long as you can share, protect, provide, and prepare your family for whatever comes your way. And I just thank you for your time. And it's a shame not one candidate on the DSA platform has the backbone, I don't know what it would call, the essence. It's like
2: we've had a couple of people answer them straight up, but most of them try to pull this game of obscurity because they know here's what's happened. They've done internal research, and in that research, they discovered this is not palpable. The American people aren't buying it, and it's not going to sell, so now they're going to try and hide it, but yet these are their true beliefs. That's what's happening.
4: Absolutely.
2: Anyway, Lance, listen, my friend, thank you for calling. You have a great weekend, okay?
4: Thank you very much, Sean. You and yours.
2: You too, buddy. Look, one of the things that everybody needs is a home security system. Now, most systems are reactive. What does that mean?
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2: Okay, that's a little too much information too late. 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
6: 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Taking a live look at Queen Anne's County as people make their way back from the beaches. As you travel, expect a 25-minute delay between U.S. 50 westbound and the Bay Bridge. Also, let's go over to Hagerstown. Road construction has the right lane closed, 70 eastbound between Maryland 63 and Downsville Pike. 4 minutes to get through the area. 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
2: All right, let's say hi to Lois in my free state of Florida. Lois, hi. How are you? Glad you called.
13: Oh, hi. Yes, I'm glad I did too. And one of the big reasons I'm calling, Sean, is to give you a big thank you. And that's from myself, my family, my friends, my neighbors, because you have been doing the things that we have been begging for lately, and that is touting Trump's policies and his accomplishments and what they're doing for this country, the good things that's coming from it all. We feel like we've been just being drowned in all the negative Democrat stuff, you know, which we need to know that too. But we feel like Trump's kind of getting pushed underwater here, you know, with so much of that being highlighted. So we need some uplifting too, and some, you know, positive energy to keep us wanting to be a conservative, you know. So we need some backup on that and just some assurances. And
2: so I'm going to balance it. You're right on the money. Yes, I'm going to challenge the radicalism of the left and how dangerous it is. Look at the news today. The Atlanta Fed forecasting 4% growth in the third quarter. Wow.
13: That's cool.
2: We haven't seen that under Joe Biden. Trust me. U.S. business growth now hit a 52-month high so far in August. Pretty freaking amazing. I can go through every topic. Immigration. Yeah. No more unvetted illegals coming into the country. ICE arrested all, you know, all these gang members and murderers and rapists and even some people with known terror ties. The president signed the Halt Fentanyl Act, you know, designating these cartels like Tren de Aragua, MS-13 as terrorist groups.
13: Yeah.
2: Crime, the lowest in 125 years. You're never going to hear this on the mainstream media.
13: No.
2: You know, other data. You know, violent crime down 10.6%, murders down 23% just in 2026 alone. You know, we got 9 of the 10 FBI's most wanted fugitives. Our military stopped Iran from becoming a nuclear power. The president doesn't get credit for that. Military recruitment up 103%. Military bases restored to their names. We have set a record domestic oil and gas production in 2025. We'll reach a new record this year. President opening up millions of acres for oil, gas, and coal production. The president played a big role in bringing peace around the world from Cambodia, Thailand, Kosovo, Serbia, Rwanda, the DRC, Pakistan, India, Egypt, Ethiopia, Armenia, Azerbaijan. The president declared an official policy that we have two sexes, male and female, banned federal funding, sponsorship, promotion of chemical surgery, mutilation of minors. You know, nobody knows this. Never mind the MAHA movement. You know, never mind that the president revoked, you know, all the regulatory and DEI policies of Biden and Obama. Most favored nation pricing agreements when it comes to prescription drugs. We're talking about that with Dr. Oz, coming up later. I mean, no tax on tips, overtime, Social Security. He's done a lot, and he doesn't get any, he'll never get credit in any liberal legacy media outlet ever.
13: Bye. And that's the other thing is I wanted to say, and then you were great with that last guest. When they say ICE is breaking the law, no, they're not. There is a law on the books. It's 18 USC 111. And I'd like to see those things put out there more so you can stop people in their tracks, because I have done that. And once you show them the law, point it out, tell them to read it, look at it, it's right there. They're not breaking the law. And I like the way you said that guy, like, so how are you going to arrest these people when they want to get rid of the police and they want to get rid of all, you know, anybody that has power like that, the ICE, the police? How are they going to arrest people? They say they want to arrest them, but how are they going to do it?
2: I press hard to get straight answers. They won't give them to me. The reason they won't is because they're trying to obscure and hide what they really believe. They understand the polling is showing them that these stated policies are not policies that will get them in power. So the way I keep...
13: So they lie.
2: The way I expose them is when they won't answer the question and they try to change the topic, it's only because they don't want to tell you what they really believe. That's it. Now, I'm very proud as a conservative of my beliefs. I'll defend my beliefs.
13: Yeah.
2: I'll explain why I'm a conservative. You know, one of the reasons is what I just told you. Trump's policies are working. So, Lois, we appreciate you. God bless you. 800-941-SHAWN is our number if you want to be a part of the program this Friday. Hey, there's still a lot more ahead on the best of the Sean Hannity Show. Stay tuned for more right after news on this station. Hey, 25 years ago, on September 11th, 2001, America faced a heartbreak of terrorism at home. And 3 years ago, October 7th, 2023, well, our friends in Israel endured a heartbreak in the Holy Land. 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
22: News this hour from Town Hall. I'm Keith Peters in Washington. An Amazon cargo plane crash at Miami International Airport hit several vehicles and killed at least five people. More on this story from correspondent Jennifer King.
23: Federal investigators are trying to determine what caused an Amazon cargo jet to barrel off the end of a runway and plow across the road as it landed at Miami International Airport just before 2 p.m. Sunday. Miami-Dade County Sheriff Rosie Cordero Stutz.
24: We have at least five deceased individuals, and we have multiple individuals that were transported to local hospitals.
23: Some 200 emergency personnel responded. The plane was largely intact but caught fire.
25: The airplane did strike a couple of vehicles.
23: Fire Chief Ray Jadala.
25: So a complex extrication with our technical rescue team started to occur. In addition to that, we had a very complex fire. Engine compartments that were on fire, including a search and rescue of the pilot and co-pilot that were trapped in this aircraft.
23: I'm Jennifer King.
22: Gas prices have reached a record high for Labor Day. Is there any relief in sight? Correspondent Mike Hempen reports.
26: The price of gas averages $4.14 a gallon. That's nearly a dollar more than last year and surpasses the previous Labor Day record of $3.82 in 2012. Prices surged after the U.S. and Israel attacked Iran in February, affecting crude oil traffic through the Strait of Hormuz. Experts say geopolitical tensions and refinery issues are driving the increases. I'm Mike Hempen.
22: Candidates in several states with competitive House and Senate races are beginning the stretch run of election season with Labor Day events at festivals, union halls, and parades. This year's campaigns already have been combative, busy, and expensive. They are expected to get even more so as a larger number of voters tune in ahead of the November 3rd general election. Markets were closed for the Labor Day holiday. More at townhall.com.
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22: Jaguar Land Rover has announced plans to cut 4,000 jobs globally to reduce costs and compete with Chinese electric car makers.
28: The luxury automaker aims to achieve $2.3 billion in savings over the next 2 years. Its chief executive says the automotive industry faces challenges with technological changes and geopolitical uncertainty. Most of the job cuts are expected in the UK. That's where the company employs roughly 34,000 people. Rich Thomason reporting.
22: Chimpanzees once used in hepatitis B vaccine experiments are getting health checks at their new home in Liberia. The West African chimpanzees receive care such as teeth cleanings and x-rays at the Second Chance Chimpanzee Refuge. American researchers used more than 400 chimps from the 1970s until the early 2000s. News and analysis at townhall.com. From Washington, I'm Keith Peters.
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0: 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Let's look at your Baltimore area traffic. If you're traveling through Queen Anne's County, U.S. 50 westbound at 213 College Drive, there's an accident and the right merge lane is blocked. If you are traveling U.S. 301 in Queens County southbound between Greenspring Road and U.S. 50, expect a 13-minute delay. 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
1: From the Fox 45 Weather Center, Tuesday will be a bit warmer, but still gorgeous. Highs in the upper 80s. Wednesday will feel warmer with lots of sunshine and an increase in humidity. Highs in the upper 80s. By Thursday, the high humidity is back with highs in the upper 80s and a chance for showers and thunderstorms late in the day through the night. With your Fox 45 Weather Authority, I'm Chief Meteorologist Gerard Jabaley for Talk Radio 680 WCBM.
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0: 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More behind-the-scenes information on breaking news and more bold, inspired solutions for America. Coming up next, our final news roundup and information overload hour.
1: All right, news roundup and information overload hour. Here's our toll-free telephone number this Friday. It's 800-941-SEAN if you want to be a part of the program. So, as I said to you earlier, new polls showing Republican voters are rapidly closing the, quote, enthusiasm gap. More Americans showing that they are alarmed and by this rise of radicalism in the Democratic Party that now controls the entire party. There's James Talafrico out there again, Mr. Six-Gender, God is non-binary. And yes, all trans people, even biological men, need access to abortion. I need to go back to school. Abdul Sayed, as we played earlier in the program, you know, saying America lacks community and humanity while comparing it to Egypt, which he misses so much as his, you know, former home. Pretty remarkable. Then, of course, you've got the leader of this entire movement, AOC. And AOC is, you know, out there saying things like, yeah, she just re-upped her membership into the DSA. We've been telling you all about the DSA. It's still on their website. And, you know, she has read the polls. Clearly, some people have gotten the message. James Carville praising her. Oh, she's getting it right. Don't tell people what you really believe. Just lie. And then when you get in office, then you'll have the power to do it all. And that is eliminate the Senate. You no longer get to choose the president, pack the courts, amnesty for illegals, abolish borders, the Talarico welcome mat in Texas, abolish ICE, end all deportation, defund the Department of War. It's up there. Eliminate cash bail. Abolish prisons and police. Then, of course, the big agenda item, which is, oh, we're going to pass the Green New Deal, you know, guaranteed government daycare for date night, guaranteed government daycare, guaranteed government failed schools because they suck, guaranteed government job, guaranteed government salary, guaranteed government healthy food, guaranteed government health care, Medicare for all. We have no idea what it'll cost, all this, but, you know, look at El Sayed's answer to Jesse Waters, and public ownership of corporations. That is their side. You know, I have been going through, which nobody seems to be doing, and the legacy media mob will not do. You know, the border has been totally and completely secured. Not one illegal released into this country in 15 months. Oh, a strong president can get things done. That's pretty amazing. They're catching narco-terrorists and gang members. They have the Halt Fentanyl Act. And on top of everything else, these cartels, Trende Aragua, MS-13, these gangs have been designated now as terrorist groups. Okay, I'd say rather successful. Newt Gingrich is with us. Now, Newt is the smartest strategist I know. I'm going to hand him the ball and shut up. And he says, Republicans can offer a better future, lower costs, more choice, and a system focused on helping Americans live healthier, longer lives. And Americans should not have to choose between affordable health care and quality health care. Mr. Speaker, how should Republicans in 67 days frame this election?
2: Well, partly inspired by you and a couple of our previous conversations, I went back and looked at what we had done in 94 during the Contract with America with the GOPAC training tapes. And so I just released in the last 2 days five podcasts, which people can get at Gingrich360.net. If you go to Gingrich360.net, they're free, all five of them. They outline how to win this year. And it comes back to what you've just been saying. I mean, you know, maybe you and I have been hanging out too long together, but we've been through a lot of winning together. And part of the way you win is you have a big idea, you have clear language, and you have the courage to stick to it and keep saying it. So let's take healthcare. The Democrats basically looking at a total disaster, because when you talk about affordability, the average American family is now paying the equivalent every year of a small car in their health costs. It's the largest single impact of affordability. And you want to fix that, the Democrat answer is, let's go to a government-run, bureaucratically controlled, politician-designed system, which they call Medicare for All, which we've seen in Great Britain is a disaster, not just financially, but in quality of life. People.
1: And Canada. I'll add that.
2: In Canada. You know, so it turns out if the bureaucrats are in charge, your lifespan is a real threat. Second, we believe, and I think we have more and more evidence to show it, that if we give you the choice and we give you the information on price and on quality, and we incentivize the system to continue to adapt as rapidly as possible. So you're being given 5, 6, 10 different solutions. Each of them, you can tell, this is how it works. This is what it costs. Should I choose it or not? We believe the effect would be the average American would live longer, better, healthier, with greater convenience and lower cost. And we don't think this is just politics. This is, I've been working very closely with Joe DeSantis, and we have really put together, we think, at Gingrich 360, a very sophisticated, very clear sense. We can create a health system in which virtually every American is better off, lives longer, lives healthier, has a better life, and, by the way, it costs a heck of a lot less. That's the kind of fight Republicans should be making this fall. You want to go to back to big bureaucrats sitting in Washington, paying off the insurance companies while you get ripped off, vote Democrat. You want to go to a better future where you have a chance to control your health care. You have a chance to have the best care at the lowest cost with the greatest convenience to live the longest life in the healthiest way. Vote Republican. If our members in the next 2 or 3, 4 weeks can learn how to say it, defend it, and argue it, we'll see genuinely probably the greatest off-year election since Thomas Jefferson in the 1790s.
1: Mr. Speaker, I was blessed. You allowed me a front row seat to bring Republicans that had been out in the wilderness for 40 years, not controlling the House and being a permanent minority. And you were the architect of that win in 94. And I had the great honor, and I mean this with all humility, of being able to MC your event that night. And I watched the whole process unfold with a series of educational tapes called Renewing American Civilization. I actually ordered them, as I told you recently, and I have them. I'm going to hand them to you when I see you, in Dallas at the Republican midterm convention. And what I watched and witnessed was unprecedented. And it was historic. And to see it and now look back on it and realize how blessed I was to be able to be a part of it was amazing for me in my life. And I'm just going to say this to you. I am going to take those 5 podcasts. Linda will help me. And I want to put it up on Hannity.com front and center so people can listen to it and people can be inspired by it because they will be. This is a vision, a positive vision for the future. What is at stake here? And because I watched you do it before. Lo and behold, you know, Hillary Clinton said this week she embraces new ideas in her Democratic Party, meaning democratic socialism. Wow. Has she come a long way from her husband? The era of big government is over. The end of welfare as we know it. And haven't we come a long way? Because you were the last guy to balance the budget 4 times in a row. It's not happened since, sir. You know, I want to duplicate that.
2: Well, I have to say, Sean, partially, it was talking with you the other week that gave me the courage to decide that I would outline everything I've ever learned about what we need to do to help lead the American people and work with the American people in order to get this country back on track. And I do honestly believe that these 5 podcasts which people hopefully with your help will be able to find on your website. They'll be able to find if they go to Gingrich360.net. They're going to be around a lot. These five podcasts are designed to allow every American, Democrat, Republican, liberal, conservative, every American who cares about Lincoln's concept of government of the people, by the people, and for the people. This is how we get back to the basics. This is how we solve our problems. And this is how, once again, we become an American country. We may have partisan differences, but overwhelmingly, 80, 85%, we're an American country. We're not just a partisan country.
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0: All right, we continue with Newt Gingrich this Friday. Then your call's coming up. He has a series of 5 podcasts. We have linked it to Hannity.com, all my social media. This is the path he's laid out where we can shock the world and win this midterm and defy historical trends. You know, I think everything is on the line. We've watched socialism emerged all around the world. I think Europe is disintegrated before our very eyes. They've embraced socialism, climate alarmism. They have neglected their security individually as countries and collectively as a continent. On top of that, they have allowed unfettered, illegal immigration, unvetted, without assimilation. And I'm not sure if Europe can be saved. I mean, the articles I'm reading about Putin potentially, you know, thinking about going after and threatening Great Britain is chilling to me, because I don't think Great Britain would be up for that fight, to be very blunt. I never thought I'd see, you know, nearly 100 Sharia courts in Great Britain. I never thought we'd see no-go zones in France and other parts of Europe. I'm very worried. If it can happen there, it can happen here. If it can happen in Canada, it can happen here, sir.
1: Look, there's no question, not because we chose it, but because history chose us, that we are at a turning point in the whole history of Western civilization and the history of the United States as a key part of that Western civilization. That's why I believe the election this fall is the most important midterm election in American history. If we win, if we shock the establishment, we shock the left-wing news media, we shock all the people out there who are so convinced that we can't win. If we win, we're going to move forward to rebuilding American civilization and Western civilization. If we lose, and you saw this, I frankly felt sorry for Hakeem Jeffries the other day when he did this little TikTok speech, because actually, you know, he had met with Donald Trump's son-in-law. And that became so unacceptable in the Democratic Party that he had to have this pathetic, I apologize, I'll never do it again. Well, what does that tell you? A, he has no guts. And B, they're not going to work with the president for 1 minute.
0: There won't be a Newt Gingrich, Bill Clinton moment, era big government moment, end of welfare as we know it moment. You know, I don't say this enough to you, but I'm at a point in my life where I want to be grateful for things, and I am so grateful. I've learned so much from you. We're going to take all of these podcasts, put them online, and I'm going to urge this audience, commit in your mind, heart, and soul that you will vote. I'm asking one thing that you do this year, and everybody listening, and tell everybody in your life, and make it the most important election in your life, and we can shock the world. Mr. Speaker, looking forward when we're hanging out in Dallas together. I appreciate you more than you know. You're family to me. Thank you for being with us.
1: We'll be great. Look forward to it. Thanks.

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2: With SRN News, I'm Keith Peters in Washington. Investigators are looking into why an Amazon cargo jet ran off a runway at Miami International Airport, killing five people. The crash happened Sunday when the Boeing 767 overran the runway and hit vehicles, including a van carrying cleaning crew members. The National Transportation Safety Board is focusing on whether the plane touched down too late to stop safely. A 22-year-old man from Singapore is expected to plead guilty this week in Washington to orchestrating one of the largest cryptocurrency thefts in U.S. history, duping a stranger out of Bitcoin worth over $240 million. Malone Lamb's conviction would be a major milestone in a case that has already led to guilty pleas by several co-conspirators. Markets were closed for the Labor Day holiday. More details at SRNnews.com.
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4: 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We are closely monitoring your traffic in Queen Anne's County. There is a 27-minute delay if you are traveling U.S. 50 westbound toward the Bay Bridge. There is also police activity, and the road is closed at 662 northbound between 213 and Ocean Gateway. 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
5: From the Fox 45 Weather Center, overnight mostly clear and cool, beautiful weather to open some windows, lows in the low 60s. Tuesday will be warmer but still gorgeous, highs in the upper 80s. Wednesday will feel warmer with lots of sunshine and an increase in humidity, highs in the upper 80s again. By Thursday, the humidity is back in earnest, highs near 90 and a chance for showers and thunderstorms late in the day through the night. With your Fox 45 Weather Authority, I'm Chief Meteorologist Gerard Jabaley for Talk Radio 680 WCBM.
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0: So our friend John Solomon, founder, editor-in-chief, chief investigative reporter, justthenews.com, has a series of breaking news stories. That's the bigger headline that I can give you. Things now that the administration has been able to uncover. In other words, documents. Someone might even call it evidence. In this particular case, and you can read the entire article when you go to justthenews.com, and the headline is, the FBI secretly opened a probe alleging that Donald Trump fired James Comey because he was a Russian asset, according to what are now declassified documents that John has gotten a hold of. It was now declassified by the White House. It shows the investigation, code name Oxford comma, was launched in the immediate aftermath of Comey's May 9th, 2017 firing, and predicated on an allegation that previously released records show that the Bureau's own agents had mostly dismissed. Apparently that's in the documents too. Quote, the FBI is opening a full investigation based on the factual basis or articulable factual basis that reasonably indicates that President Donald J. Trump may be or has been wittingly or unwittingly involved in activities for or on the behalf of the government of Russia Federation, which may constitute violations of federal criminal law or threats to the national security of the U.S. According to this electronic communication opening the probe on May 16, 2017. And the goal of the investigation is to determine if President Trump is or was directed by or controlled by or coordinated activities with the Russian Federation in a manner constituting a threat to the national security of the U.S. or a violation of the federal criminal statutes. In addition, this investigation was also will also seek to determine whether President Trump and others yet to be named obstructed and or conspiracy to obstruct any associated FBI investigation. All right, so that's That's John Solomon is with us now. Is that what the declassified documents actually say? Am I mean, you're quoting from actual FBI documents you've uncovered?
13: You are. You're quoting from the opening electronic communication that opened Oxford comma on May 16th, 2017. To really appreciate this, and Sean, your show has made it possible for us to unravel this whole scandal over 10 years. We're 5 months into the Trump presidency. We are 9 months into the what is known as Crossfire Hurricane. In the beginning of May 2017, at the moment this memo is written, the FBI has concluded they don't have any evidence from Christopher Steele of Russia collusion. They have concluded that Mike Flynn, one of the targets of Crossfire Hurricane, did not engage in collusion. They have been told that Carter Page, the other target of the investigation, was a CIA asset, good guy, not a compatriot of the Kremlin. They have used multiple informants to bump up against Trump people on all of those bumps, all of those interactions, found that people like George Papadopoulos and Carter Page were patriots. They weren't willing to sell out their country to Russia. They have, as one agent said, zero evidence of Russian collusion, that Donald Trump was somehow tied to the Kremlin and doing things on behalf of the Kremlin. That body of evidence, with the proof that they didn't have a collusion case, they decide to accuse the president of the United States of firing James Comey while acting as an agent of Russia. That is what this document shows. They give it a code name, Oxford comma. That was the code name for the investigation. It gets approved by the man who fired James Comey. This is a very important fact. Rod Rosenstein, the attorney general, and for the purpose of Russia collusion, the acting attorney general, is the man who fires James Comey. He knows that James Comey was fired for cause for not following Justice Department rules in the Hillary Clinton email case, not Donald Trump's case, Hillary Clinton. Despite the fact,
0: by the way, just to help people get their recollection straight here, Rod Rosenstein, did he not sign one of the four FISA applications, John?
13: He did. Yep.
0: Okay. And let me ask you another question, just to be very clear, because I want to give the timeline here.
13: Yeah.
0: After the 2016 election, didn't we have professional intel, intelligence officials, long-serving professional intelligence officials, make a determination about this allegation of Trump-Russia collusion, and they came, their career assessment came to, there was absolutely no collusion at all whatsoever, and the only thing that changed that was a meeting at the White House in December 8th, if my mind serves me well, my memory serves me well, December 8th of 2016, in Barack Obama's Oval Office that Joe Biden attended. I believe that Brennan was there. I believe Clapper was there. Joe Biden was there. And did they not say, forget about the career professional intelligence assessment, we don't like the conclusion, therefore we will make our own conclusion, which would contradict the original assessment by career intelligence officials?
13: That's right. Let me walk you through that. So there are two things going at once. Is Donald Trump colluding with Russia? That's the FBI's call. And as I just laid out, by early 2017, they know there's no collusion evidence. They've done the spreadsheet on the Steele dossier. They've done the Mike Flynn close down the investigation. They've got that. Separately, there's a separate intelligence community assessment. Did Vladimir Putin prefer Donald Trump or Hillary Clinton in the election? The career people, this, and you have the date exactly right. Your memory's amazing. December 8th, 2016, the career people provide an intelligence committee assessment report saying no preference. In fact, Vladimir Putin dropped out of the election, didn't try to help one or the other candidate in the fall. Before Barack Obama could be briefed on that, Barack Obama's people say, we don't like that conclusion. Do it over and come up with a different conclusion. We want it to say Donald Trump was helped by Vladimir Putin, which is not what the career people did. They didn't believe that. They didn't have any evidence of that. In fact, they knew it wasn't true because in the October timeframe, when Russia could have been most effective, they dropped all their active measures. They stopped engaging in the U.S. election. So you're right, Barack Obama.
0: But it runs a little deeper, and I'm only laying the foundation for where you're now taking this, because remember the first FISA application, everybody was warned, even Bruce Orr warned everybody, and everybody was aware that what became the foundation of the FISA application was Hillary Clinton's bought and paid for, ironically, Russian disinformation dossier.
13: That's right.
0: So it actually, if there's any Russia implications, collusion, if you will, whatever term is appropriate, in terms of setting up this narrative, it came from her and she bought and paid and they knew it was bogus.
13: You got it exactly right. They remember, Barack Obama gets warned at the end of July or early August of 2016 that Hillary Clinton set up this dirty trick, that she came up with a plan to hang a fake scandal on Donald Trump called Russia collusion. In September, the CIA tells him, the person you're looking at, the person that that Carter Page, you know, who's cited in the Steele dossier, he's our guy. He's a CIA guy. He's a good guy, not a Russian collaborator. In October, they do the first FISA, signed by James Comey. By December, they've created the spreadsheet. They've fired Christopher Steele for leaking. They've done the spreadsheet and conclude there's nothing in the Steele dossier that's real, nothing that's actionable. It's bogus. It's intelligence garbage. In January, the FBI closes it down on Mike Flynn, January 2017. They closed down. No derogatory evidence found about Mike Flynn and his dealings with the thing. That's a direct quote from the document I made public this morning. Then you get to May. James Comey gets fired. He's got his he's in a cranny. He's not happy about it. He leaks his memo suggesting Donald Trump is a bad guy. And then the FBI opens up an investigation on a predicate that they know is false. Their own files know and show that this is a false predicate. Donald Trump did not fire James Comey at the behest of Russia. He fired him because Rod Rosenstein concluded he violated DOJ policy. They know that there's no connections between Trump and the Kremlin in terms of criminal collusion or political collusion. I'm going to point something out. There's an incredible quote in today's story. It's from an FBI agent who worked the case just beneath Strzok. He's about as important to the case as Pete Strzok is. And he gives an interview to the Justice Department at some point saying this was like being in a bad game of the board game Clue. They would just put two people in a room and say, that must be collusion. And he said, quote, this is a guy named Bill Barnett. I did not see any evidence of collusion between the Trump campaign and the Russian government. That is declarative. He's an expert. He's been doing this for decades. Later on, he goes and tells the Justice Department that he wanted out of the case because he saw the FBI just being abusive. Quote, he and others joked about the investigation into collusion could be made into a game, which they referred to as collusion clue. In that hypothetical game, investigators are able to choose any character, conduct any activity in any location, and pair this individual with another character and interpret it as evidence of collusion. He called out his own bureau for playing a bad game of Clue, which, by the way, harmed the reputations and infringed the liberties of all the people they were investigating. These are the documents that are now public. When the FBI opened up Oxford comma, they had no basis to claim Donald Trump fired Comey because of Russia. They didn't. They fired him over Hillary Clinton, and no basis to say that Donald Trump was wittingly or unwittingly under the control of Russia. Their own agents by that time had ruled it out.
0: I mean, it's so remarkable. Let me ask you this question because, you know, we have a very smart audience here.
13: Yeah.
0: My question to you is, can people see these documents, number one, and where are the consequences?
13: Yeah.
0: Where's the accountability, John? And that's what I get asked so often because, you know, we've talked about this now for a long time and we have all these documents now coming out confirming, corroborating everything we told people was true. It's so frustrating to me.
13: I will never forget the day in March 2017 when I was sitting with you in New York and you said to me, let's peel back this onion. Something doesn't feel right. And that's 9 years ago, 9+ years ago, Sean and Sarah and all the other Greg and all the great people that worked with us. And we sued. We got documents. We won. Now the president has made it easy to release these documents because he gave me control of this task force and I can go get them for the American public. So let me answer two questions. One, the documents are sitting on the White House website, under the election integrity site. You can download them, hold them in your hands, and read them yourself. Nothing special for anyone. Everybody gets treated the same. I can look at it. Two, I wrote a story for the first time in my life for the White House. It's sitting on the White House website in the press section. You can read the story I wrote. All the documents are also embedded in there, so we make it easy to understand. Now let's get to the question of accountability. I've talked to several lawyers this morning. This particular case is a strong case of what we would call an overt act in the conspiracy case. Donald, the conspiracy is the Justice Department intelligence committee repeatedly violated Donald Trump's civil liberties by and civil rights by investigating him without cause and merit, raiding his home without cause and merit. This would be an overt act. You could build that case. Now, I'm going to tell you something. I don't know this as a government employee, so this is not me speaking as the chairman of the White House Task Force on Government Transparency. This is talking to John Solomon, the reporter at Just the News. The current investigation by Joe DiGenova has been obstructed for months by Republicans. I'm going to call them out by name and give you the specifics. In the end of January, the Senate received a request from the Miami U.S. Attorney's Office, where Joe DiGenova would go to work, saying, we need the transcripts of John Brennan's Senate Intelligence Committee interviews so we can finish our investigation. These are crucial documents. 9 months have been passed in the Senate. John Thune and Senator Tom Cotton, the chairman of the Senate Intelligence Committee, have not produced these documents. And for 9 months, the Trump Justice Department has not allowed a grand jury subpoena to go to the Senate to compel the production of these documents. If there is no accountability, if there is no indictment of a Brennan or a Comey, we will look back and say Senator John Thune, Senator Tom Cotton, Attorney General Todd Blanche, or Acting Attorney General, soon to be Attorney General, you'll be partly responsible, because any other Justice Department in history, if Congress resisted this long on a piece of evidence, you would have subpoenaed them and you would have compelled the courts to get it. They did it in Watergate. They did it in Whitewater. They did it for Donald Trump. But for some reason, they've allowed 9 months to elapse or 8 months to elapse when they can.
0: I'm kind of shocked at a couple of the names that you're talking about here. Tom Cotton, you know, I've always found him to be a straight shooter.
13: Well, but, I tell you, he has the request. He's had it since January, end of January, early February. He has not turned it over. There are people in the administration that have tried to call him. He hasn't returned the calls. They have not produced this document. I wrote a kind story back in May saying, hey, this has been going on for 5 months. Nothing happened. John Thune whiffed. Tom Cotton didn't deliver. And Todd Blanche did not subpoena.
0: Now that he's about to be the attorney general, let's see maybe if that changes things. I hope so. I wish I had more time. You know, always doing the legwork. Again, you can go to John Solomon's site, justthenews.com. You can go to the White House website. What is it? Whitehouse.gov. And all of this is up there. The documents, you can read them and make your own conclusions. We appreciate it as always, John Solomon. Thank you, my friend.
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0: Hey, 25 years ago, on September 11th, 2001, America faced a heartbreak of terrorism at home. 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
4: 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Let's go over to Queen Anne's County to tell you about the delays there. U.S. 50 westbound between 662 Wide Mills Road and U.S. 301, 24 minutes to get through the area. If you are approaching 662 northbound between 213 and Ocean Gateway, expect some delays there because there's police activity and the road is closed. Tired of overpriced blinds? 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
15: 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I'm Todd Starnes. 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
16: Christian leaders say Chick-fil-A has waffled on same-sex marriage. More than a decade ago, Christians around the nation rallied to defend the fast food restaurant after gay marriage activists declared war. They tried to put Chick-fil-A out of business after the son of founder Truett Canthy said marriage is between one man and one woman. But it appears there's been a cultural shift at Chick-fil-A, a Utah franchise posting photos on its Facebook page celebrating the marriage of two men. In recent years, Chick-fil-A stopped donating to Salvation Army and the Fellowship of Christian Athletes after pressure from gay rights groups. Governor Mike Huckabee said his decision to lead that nationwide campaign to support Chick-fil-A was his biggest regret. And many loyal customers are wondering if Chick-fil-A's values were simply a marketing ploy to endear themselves to Christians. Regardless, traditional values have been taken off the menu at Chick-fil-A, just like the chicken salad sandwich and the coleslaw. I'm Todd Stearns.
17: Beckett's amazing. He's a miracle child. In the mornings, he'll wake up and he roll the shades up and, Dada, it's time to get up. It's a bright, beautiful day.
18: He started getting dizzy. 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I'm dizzy, Mommy. 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They're the reason why my son's still alive.
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0: Right, the headlines may change, but the threat is very real. 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
3: News this hour from Town Hall. I'm Keith Peters in Washington. Federal investigators are examining why an Amazon cargo jet barreled off a runway at Miami International Airport and into vehicles, killing at least 5 people. NTSB Chairwoman Jennifer Homendy says the investigation has begun.
21: We were able to recover the flight data recorder and the cockpit voice recorder. That is going back to the NTSB tonight in just a couple of hours and will be at headquarters where it can be evaluated and downloaded.
3: The National Transportation Safety Board is focusing on whether the plane touched down too late to stop safely. Experts say the plane appeared to remain airborne well down the runway before landing. The crash halted flights at the airport, causing widespread delays and cancellations. Amazon expressed condolences and said it would cooperate with the investigation. Serbs have headed to Belgrade as former commander Ratko Mladic's body lies in state. We hear more on that story from international correspondent Karen Chamas reporting from London.
24: The body of Ratko Mladic, the Bosnian Serb commander who died while serving a life sentence for war crimes, lay in state in Serbia on Monday. Thousands of mourners flocked to the small Serbian Orthodox Church of St. Luke in Belgrade. Mladic, who died at 84, was convicted of genocide and war crimes during the Bosnian War. The EU criticized Serbia for glorifying Mladic, with EU officials cancelling visits to Serbia in protest. Serbia's president, Aleksandar Vučić, dismissed the criticism, accusing the EU of bias. I'm Karen Chamas.
3: Markets were closed for the Labor Day holiday. More at townhall.com.
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7: Gas prices in the U.S. have hit a record high for Labor Day weekend, averaging $4.14 a gallon. That's nearly a dollar more than last year and surpasses the previous record of $3.82 a gallon back in 2012. Jaguar Land Rover announcing plans to cut 4,000 jobs globally to reduce costs and compete with Chinese electric car makers.
9: The luxury automaker aims to achieve $2.3 billion in savings over the next 2 years. Its chief executive says the automotive industry faces challenges with technological changes and geopolitical uncertainty. Most of the job cuts are expected in the UK. That's where the company employs roughly 34,000 people.
7: That is Rich Thomason reporting. The accused ringleader of a cryptocurrency gang headed to court this week in D.C. The 22-year-old suspect accused of helping dupe a stranger out of some $240 million worth of Bitcoin. For the Wall Street Business Report, I'm Bob Agnew.
3: News and analysis at townhall.com. Christopher Bell finally breaks his curse of 2026 and parks his car in Victory Lane, taking the checkered flag at historic Darlington Raceway in South Carolina.
10: Seven times in 2026, Christopher Bell had finished second Sunday night in the NASCAR Cup Series race at Darlington Raceway. Bell is a bridesmaid no more. His win kicked off the first race of the 10-race NASCAR chase for the championship, and he trails the points leader Denny Hamlin by 12. Bell battled past Kyle Larson to take the lead as Larson's tires wore thin. Then he held off a charge by Ty Gibbs, who would finish second. Rounding out the top three was Tyler Reddick, who led the most laps of the race.
3: Correspondent Jerry Jordan reporting, Bell's win meant that all four JGR drivers urged victory this season. That's the first time that's happened since 2019, when the late Kyle Busch gave JGR its fifth and last championship.

0: 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Let's head on over to Queen Anne's County and check out your delays there. The biggest one, U.S. 50 westbound between Route 50 and Maryland 522. Expect a 20-minute delay in that area. We also have police activity and the road is closed over in Queen Anne's County, Maryland 662 northbound between Maryland 213 and Ocean Gateway. 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
1: From the Fox 45 Weather Center, Tuesday will be a bit warmer, but still gorgeous. Highs in the upper 80s. Wednesday will feel warmer with lots of sunshine and an increase in humidity. Highs in the upper 80s. By Thursday, the high humidity is back with highs in the upper 80s and a chance for showers and thunderstorms late in the day through the night. With your Fox 45 Weather Authority, I'm Chief Meteorologist Gerard Jabaley for Talk Radio 680 WCBM.
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5: 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Great to be with you. Ryan Herbert, Mike Kinnett. Mike, you had a chance with us last week to announce Randy's retirement.
6: See, that's funny. We call it Randy's retirement. We call it being abandoned.
5: Well, he decided today, I'm not going to totally abandon
7: you. You're a quitter.
6: Yeah, that's right. Quitter. Quitters. No, I'm actually envious. I mean, he's doing it in an incredible way. Like we talked about last week, where he's kind of graduating into it. He's not just rushing to it. You know, his wife has made it clear. They had that conversation. There's not a big old honey-do list, bucket list, round to it list. And it just gives him time to figure it out. She's retired already, so they're not going to kill each other on day one, you know? So
5: she's making that list for him.
8: Yet to be determined, yes.
5: Yeah, we'll see about that. But you're so right, Mike. And we talked about, you know, there's a talent vacuum happening right now. You look at people of Randy's age, again, baby boomers are now 60 to 80 years old. All these people are leaving the workforce. So for people like me who still have a few years left, I'm like, can I keep Randy's brain here for just a little bit longer? So that's kind of what we've done.
6: Well, I mean, and there is a big brain bleed, right? I mean, we've seen it. I mean, you can agree to disagree about what, you know, the Trump administration did to thin out the federal government. We can agree to disagree whether it was a good idea or a bad idea. I'm not arguing that point, but the fact remains that we've had a huge brain drain from the federal government. And, you know, the outbreaks that we've had is part of that results by not having the brain drain haven't happened. And so the fact that he is willing to hang out for you a little bit longer to kind of help you figure out that Randy is willing to help you guys as a team, help us as a team transition from one incredible host into another incredible host, makes it much easier for everybody involved. Much like, I mean, even to the extent, so Ryan and I mean, he's a baby still. Right? I mean, you're 41, right?
9: 41, yes.
6: 41 years old. And here I am, I'm pushing dirt, right? I mean, I'm old as dirt. And, yeah, but it's been a great transition for Ryan and I, where slowly but surely I have stopped being the primary advisor, and now I'm just the sage to give that sound advice. And most of the time they look at me and say, really, that's advice you gave people 50 years ago. What should we do today? Mm-hmm. Because, you know, it does change over time.
5: Sure.
6: But, yeah, I think to the extent we have the opportunity to do that, to be able to pass that wisdom on to, even if it's going part time or something like that, like Randy's doing, I think that's an incredible gift. And, you know, as you're contemplating what your own personal retirement looks like, you know, maybe cold turkey isn't the solution. I mean, Randy and I talked about this last week. You know my wife is terrified of the day I show up and I'm home all day. I mean, and it's not because she doesn't like me around, but I'm 5 o'clock in the morning pinging off the wall, bouncing and dancing through the living room. And she's, you know, I get up between 7:30 and 8:30. I like my 2 cups of coffee,
5: yeah,
6: my Sudoku or whatever little game she plays on her computer. So Ryan, is your wife out of bed quick and early in the morning? Or are you the first?
7: She gets up at, I don't know what time it is. I just know that when she gets out of bed in the morning to go work out, the dog gets on the bed, and that's normally somewhere around 6 a.m. And this past summer has been nice because I don't have to wake up early. But now that school has started, I have to get up at 6:30. So I get woken up sometimes by her alarm clock at, I think it's 5:30, and then the dog again at 6. And then I'm up at 6:30 to wake my youngest daughter up to get her ready for school and go. But I am not the early riser. I like to sleep in. So I'm like your wife, between 7:30 and 8:30. And then I need 2 cups of coffee. I need to be left alone for like an hour before I'm ready to talk to anybody.
8: Well, Ryan, let me ask you something. As the person who is going to be taking over the business and the primary person of the business, and Jen is kind of the same situation here, as people in their 60s are moving out of the workforce, going into their 70s, going into the retirement, there is a little bit of, yeah, I want to kind of data dump onto everybody what I've learned over these last 50 years or so. But one of the things that I'm hearing all the time is, oh, AI will do that. Oh, AI will do that. And we're getting a lot of that. And are you feeling that whatever Mike has to give to you, that could be done elsewhere? Or, I mean, is it all about personal relationships with clients, or there are ways that he does things that you have learned? Sometimes I wonder if they want to have that information that we want to pass along.
7: You know, I think it does depend on the generation. You know, my generation is a lot more open to new ideas and open into listening. Yes, AI is a tool that's out there, but it's not always right. And, you know, I've had the benefit that Mike has not been data dumping everything on me, because, you know, his retirement is coming at some point in the future here. But it's been a slow, gradual transition where, you know, he's been teaching me things over the years. So there's not really, hey, here's one thing I've never told you about. Really kind of what's been going on now is as he's been taking steps back from the day to day aspect of, you know, running the company, he's been slowly transitioning those things over to me now. And, you know, I do think it is useful. I do think that the older generation, as they leave the workforce, do need to impart the wisdom that they have, the tips and tricks that they've learned, so that way you're not trying to, you know, the younger generation or the people filling those areas are not trying to reinvent the wheel on day one. So there's, you know, continuity for whatever the job happens to be, whether you're working with clients, you're working with contractors, you're doing reports, there's continuity that happens. And, you know, in our industry, really it is the client relationships that need to maintain that element of continuity, because for years and years and years, Mike instilled in me that this is the way we do things. This is what I do for my clients. And, you know, as we brought on new advisors, as we promoted from within with Lawrence and Catherine and Andrew, as you're doing this financial planning, everybody at ProStatus takes the same approach. Everybody at ProStatus has the same methodology. The way they communicate those things, the way they physically enact those things all may be different, but conceptually it's the same. Strategically it's the same. The planning is all the exact same, because tomorrow is never promised, right? Yes, I'm 41. I'm younger than Mike, but you know, anything can
6: happen. But I'm still better looking.
5: Clearly.
6: I'm just saying, I mean, take a look at the radio, right? If you're looking at your radio station, if you're looking at your radio dial right now, I look so much better. Yes.
7: You know, tomorrow is not promised. And, you know, what you don't want to happen in any case, whether you're working with someone, you know, with ProStatus or any financial advisor, is something happens to your advisor, whether, you know, they meet an untimely demise or they retire. You don't want the person that comes along after you to uproot everything and say, I don't like the way Tom was doing it. I don't like the way Steve was doing it. You don't want me to come and say, I don't agree with anything that Mike was doing. Let's change this entire plan that you've had for 10 or 15 years. You want that continuity to know that this is the track that I was put on. This is the track that the company as a whole believes in the process. And this is what works for me. That continuity is the most important thing in this industry. And I think kind of across the board is continuity matters for those relationships for your customers. That's what I think is the most important thing.
5: Our number is 866-597-1040. 866-597-1040. 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But since Randy's only giving us part-time hours these days, guys, he's going to, I don't know, what are you going to do today?
8: I'm going to hop on my Shetland pony and go off into the sunset right now. I have an oversized hat. I know this is radio. I'm trying to give you the picture. Little guy, a little horse. Going off into the sunset. That's me.
5: We'll let you off the hook for today. 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
9: 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If you're traveling toward the Bay Bridge using US 50 westbound, expect a 2-minute delay approaching the bridge. 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
5: Welcome back to the Savvy Investor Radio Show and podcast here with Mike Kinnett, Ryan Herbert this week. I'm Jennifer Perry. We get questions all the time here on the show. Mike, you were telling me about one in particular at AskMikeRadio.com recently where it kind of generated a little social media storm for you. Thousands of people were weighing in on one particular question. What was it?
6: Yeah, it was interesting. We did a little reel and from the show, and the hypothetical was, would you prefer to have $1 million cash tax-free, uh-huh, or would you prefer to have $60,000 a year for the rest of your life?
5: Okay.
6: And that was literally the hypothetical.
5: That's it.
6: And by definition, hypothetical is just kind of a conceptual idea, right? I mean, it's not anything firm.
5: Mm-hmm.
6: And we got a bunch of comments about, well, where'd you invest the money to get the 60,000? Well, I don't know. I mean, we had $10 billion and they're giving us $60,000 a year. I mean, it was a hypothetical. 60,000 was an option or $1 million. And Ryan basically said that he'd rather take the $60,000 because for him, the way he explained it was he wanted the income guaranteed because we'd be guaranteed 60,000 for the rest of his life. And then, you know, transferring the risk because if he keeps the $1 million, yes, he could invest it, but would it guarantee him 60,000 for the rest of his life? And, you know, all sorts of facts and circumstances come into play.
13: Sure.
6: But for him, he just basically said, yeah, I'll take the 60 grand. And oh my gosh, we had like 20,000 hits on this, downloads of it. And people were commenting left and right. Some people were saying, oh, you should go out and buy real estate with the money. And, you know, where'd you invest it to get $60,000? And, you know, the stock market goes up and down and these guys just want you.
7: But there was one of the my favorite sayings. The stock market comes back. It always does.
6: It always does, yeah. Unless you retired in 2000. And if you retired in 2000, and let's just say for simplicity's sake, again, hypothetically, this is not what you would actually do, but just for simplicity of explaining facts and circumstances, if you were in the S&P in 2000 and you wanted to take out, you know, let's just say you had $1 million. You took that exact $1 million and you put it in the S&P on January 1st. And do you know what the S&P did for basically 14 years? It made zero money.
13: Zero. Zero.
6: Zero money for 14 years. Now, it had some up years and down years, but 2000, 2001, and 2002 were basically down. You know, 3, 4, 5, and 6, and 7, some ups and downs, but nothing really too crazy. 8, I think most of us remember, 8 was pretty catastrophic for most people. You know, 9, 10, 11 was pretty much flat. So if you put that $1 million or whatever the number is, hypothetically, into the market on January 1st and bought the S&P 500, and you needed to take out, I don't know, let's say 5%, just again as a number, and let's make this more realistic. If I'm saying you could take out 5%, you had 1.2 million because that would be the 60,000. At the end of that 14-year period, you've taken out, if you've taken 5% out for 14 years, you've taken 70% of the money out with basically having earned zero. So if you left the money in there, you have zero returns and you've lost 70% of it. With the ups and downs of the market, you might have a little bit more, a little bit less, but you certainly don't have your 1.2 million anymore.
13: Right.
6: So for us, the hypothetical was really about, you know, do you want to retain the risk of running out of money or do you want to transfer the risk of running out of money? And everybody's circumstances is different, right? There's not a one size fits all. Although if you go to those big box stores, like if you see commercials on televisions and there's little green arrows and little orange origami bunnies and all that type of stuff, they do have a fixed number for everybody. But for us, you know, there's not a one size fits all approach, you know, for us. If you need income during retirement, we're going to show you, look, if you want to use an annuity and transfer the risk, use an annuity. Here's how it works. If you want to use like bonds and preferred stocks and dividend paying stocks, that type of stuff, here's how much money you need and here's how it works. And heck, if you want to have your money in the stock market, because with bonds and dividend stocks and in the stock market, you retain the risk, right?
13: Mm-hmm.
6: If you want to retain the risk, here's how much money you need to allocate and here's the pros and cons of doing it. And that's your choice. But we had a very narrow window for a very narrow subject for a very narrow hypothetical. And oh my gosh, it was, I mean, a lot of it was good, positive stuff, but there were a

0: understand, one, what your retirement could look like, how to create those income streams that you're never going to outlive. If you want to understand how to actually have the retirement that you've envisioned, pick up the phone and give us a call at 866-597-1040, 866-597-1040. Sit down with Ryan, myself, and our team, and we will show you how to create income streams. Retain the risk, transfer the risk. 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We're going to talk to you about how much you're paying in fees. We're going to talk to you about long-term care, estate planning, and stop giving away 20 to 30% of your income every single year to the tax man because you did not understand, or not you, your advisor did not understand the very tax advice. Stop giving away 20 to 30% every year to the tax man right off the top of your income because the advisor did not understand the tax implications of the very investment advice he was giving you. Why would you create an income stream that's designed to lose 20 to 30% to taxes every single year when you can change that choice as well? Pick up the phone, give us a call, 866-597-1040.
1: 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And I think that, guys, this really did hit a nerve probably because people are either thinking about that really big number they've saved for retirement, right? Or they're thinking about how much do I need to live on each year, whether that's $60,000, a six-figure salary. Where do you start, though? Do you start with a big number or do you start with a smaller number and work backwards?
2: We honestly start with the small number and work backwards because that is the number that determines everything. That determines, you know, I think it was ING or what's your number where you grab the string in the middle of the park, you run to the end of the string and it has some big number on it, you know, $500,000, 2 million, whatever that thing is. But, you know, that's the one question we ask everybody because everybody knows their big number. They know how much money they have saved for retirement. But honestly, the number of people that come in and I ask them, how much money are you spending per month? That don't know the answer to that question is a lot higher than you would think. And oftentimes we have to say, okay, you know, let's go through your budget. And for me, I always explain to people, you know, you don't have to be embarrassed about what you spend your money on. I personally don't care where you spend your money, that you're spending too much money on car payments or too much money on hair and makeup or fishing gear or boating or all that stuff, you know,
0: or wine.
1: Yeah,
2: I've tried multiple times to put my wife on a budget and it has never worked. The only thing I could figure out is I changed the Amazon password and then she figures out what I changed it to. But, you know, it's figuring out what that monthly spending number is. I need to have $5,000 a month, $6,000 a month, $18,000 a month, whatever that number is, because that's what determines every aspect of that plan going forward. Or once we know here's how much money I need to have on a monthly basis, well, let's look at what we know is going to be coming in. Are you going to be eligible for Social Security? Do you have a pension? What are those numbers? Do you have rental income? What are your defined sources of income in retirement? And how short are we on that monthly spend? If you need $10,000 a month and between your Social Security and your pension, you're bringing in seven, well, we need to generate $3,000 a month. Obviously, you know, there's taxes that are involved, but sure. If we need $3,000 a month after taxes, after that, it becomes a very simple math equation where we figure out here's how much of your nest egg you need to use to secure your income in retirement. You've saved $1 million. You've saved $1.2 million. You've saved $500,000. We need to use $100,000, $200,000, $800,000 of that nest egg to secure the income. And we're going to show you, just like Mike was talking about, we're going to show you, here's different ways you can create that income. Here's a way you can create that income using an annuity. Here's the way you can create that income using bonds and preferreds and dividend paying stocks. And then if you want to take on the most amount of risk, here's how you can create that income using the overall stock market. And here's the pros and cons of everything. But at the end of the day, to your question, we want to know exactly how much you're spending a month because that truly determines what that number is at the end of the string in the park. And if this is something that you've been trying to figure out, you're using

0: AI, you're using your 401k tools, you're using those online tools from Fidelity or Schwab or Vanguard where it's saying, you know, based on your nest egg, here's how much money you could have on a monthly basis. That's all well and good, but how do I actually make that number happen on a day-to-day, month-by-month basis? 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
7: 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We have police activity over in Queen Anne's County that has the road closed at Maryland 662 northbound between 213 and Ocean Gateway. As we move to Baltimore County, there is an accident that has the three right lanes blocked. 695, the inner loop between Edmondson Avenue and Baltimore National Pike. 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
8: From the Fox 45 Weather Center, overnight mostly clear and cool. Beautiful weather to open some windows. Lows in the low 60s. Tuesday will be warmer but still gorgeous. Highs in the upper 80s. Wednesday will feel warmer with lots of sunshine and an increase in humidity. Highs in the upper 80s again. By Thursday, the humidity is back in earnest. Highs near 90 and a chance for showers and thunderstorms late in the day through the night. With your Fox 45 Weather Authority, I'm Chief Meteorologist Gerard Bailey for Talk Radio 680 WCBM.
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1: 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Great to be with you. Ryan Herbert, Mike Kinnett. Mike, you had a chance with us last week to announce Randy's retirement.
11: See, that's funny. We call it Randy's retirement. We call it being abandoned.
1: Well, he decided today, I'm not going to totally abandon
12: you. You're a quitter.
11: Yeah, that's right. Quitters. No, I'm actually envious. I mean, he's doing it in an incredible way, like we talked about last week, where he's kind of graduating into it. He's not just rushing to it. You know, his wife has made it clear. They had that conversation. There's not a big old honey-do list, bucket list, round to it list. And it just gives him time to figure it out. She's retired already, so they're not going to kill each other on day one, you know? So
1: well, she's making that list
13: that's
1: for him.
13: Yet to be determined, yes.
1: Yeah, we'll see about that. But you're so right, Mike, and we talked about, you know, there's a talent vacuum happening right now. You look at people of Randy's age, again, baby boomers are now 60 to 80 years old. All these people are leaving the workforce. So for people like me who still have a few years left, I'm like, can I keep Randy's brain here for just a little bit longer? So that's kind of what we've done.
11: Well, I mean, and there is a big brain bleed, right? I mean, we've seen it. I mean, you can agree to disagree about what, you know, the Trump administration did to thin out the federal government. We can agree to disagree whether it was a good idea or a bad idea. I'm not arguing that point. But the fact remains that we've had a huge brain drain from the federal government. And, you know, the outbreaks that we've had is part of that results by not having the brain drain haven't happened. And so the fact that he is willing to hang out for you a little bit longer to kind of help you figure out that Randy's willing to help you guys as a team, help us as a team transition from one incredible host into another incredible host makes it much easier for everybody involved. Much like, I mean, even to the extent, so Ryan and I mean, he's a baby still. Right? I mean, you're 41, right?
0: 41, yeah.
11: 41 years old. And here I am, I'm pushing dirt, right? I mean, I'm old as dirt. And, yeah, but it's been a great transition for Ryan and I where slowly but surely I have stopped being the primary advisor, and now I'm just the sage to give that sound advice. And most of the time they look at me and say, really, that's advice you gave people 50 years ago. What should we do today? Because, you know, it does change over time.
1: Sure.
11: But, I think to the extent we have the opportunity to do that, to be able to pass that wisdom on to, even if it's going part time or something like that, like Randy's doing, I think that's an incredible gift. And, you know, as you're contemplating what your own personal retirement looks like, you know, maybe cold turkey isn't the solution. I mean, Randy and I talked about this last week. You know, I know my wife is terrified of the day I show up and I'm home all day. Yeah? I mean, and it's not because she doesn't like me around, but I'm 5 o'clock in the morning pinging off the wall, bouncing and dancing through the living room. And she's, you know, I get up between 7:30 and 8:30. I like my two cups of coffee, my Sudoku or whatever little game she plays on her computer. So Ryan, is your wife out of bed quick and early in the morning? Or are you the first?
0: She gets up at, I don't know what time it is. I just know that when she gets out of bed in the morning to go work out, the dog gets on the bed, and that's normally somewhere around 6 a.m. And this past summer has been nice because I don't have to wake up early. But now that school has started, I have to get up at 6:30. So I get woken up sometimes by her alarm clock at, I think it's 5:30, and then the dog again at 6. And then I'm up at 6:30 to wake my youngest daughter up to get her ready for school and go. But I am not the early riser. I like to sleep in. So I'm like your wife between 7:30 and 8:30. And then I need two cups of coffee and be left alone for like an hour before I'm ready to talk to anybody.
12: Well, Ryan, let me ask you something. As the person who is going to be taking over the business and the primary person of the business, and Jen is kind of the same situation here, as people in their 60s are moving out of the workforce, going into their 70s, going into the retirement, there is a little bit of, I want to kind of data dump onto everybody what I've learned over these last 50 years or so. But one of the things that I'm hearing all the time is, oh, AI will do that. Oh, AI will do that. And we're getting a lot of that. And are you feeling that whatever Mike has to give to you, that could be done elsewhere? Or, I mean, is it all about personal relationships with clients, or there are ways that he does things that you have learned? Sometimes I wonder if they want to have that information that we want to pass along.
0: You know, I think it does depend on the generation. You know, my generation is a lot more open to new ideas and open into listening. Yes, AI is a tool that's out there, but it's not always right. And, you know, I've had the benefit that Mike has not been data dumping everything on me, because, you know, his retirement is coming at some point in the future here. But it's been a slow, gradual transition where, you know, he's been teaching me things over the years. So there's not really, hey, here's one thing I've never told you about. Really kind of what's been going on now is as he's been taking steps back from the day-to-day aspect of, you know, running the company, he's been slowly transitioning those things over to me now. And, you know, I do think it is useful. I do think that the older generation, as they leave the workforce, do need to impart the wisdom that they have, the tips and tricks that they've learned, so that way you're not trying to, you know, the younger generation or the people filling those areas are not trying to reinvent the wheel on day one. So there's, you know, continuity for whatever the job happens to be, whether you're working with clients, you're working with contractors, you're doing reports, there's continuity that happens. And, you know, in our industry, really it is the client relationships that need to maintain that element of continuity, because for years and years and years, Mike instilled in me that this is the way we do things. This is what I do for my clients. And, you know, as we brought on new advisors, as we promoted from within with Lawrence and Catherine and Andrew, as you're doing this financial planning, everybody at ProStatus takes the same approach. Everybody at ProStatus has the same methodology. The way they communicate those things, the way they physically enact those things all may be different, but conceptually it's the same. Strategically it's the same. The planning is all the exact same, because tomorrow is never promised, right? Yes, I'm 41. I'm younger than Mike, but you know, anything can
11: happen. But I'm still better looking.
1: Clearly.
11: I'm just saying, I mean, take a look at the radio. Right? If you're looking at your radio station, if you're looking at your radio dial right now, I look so much better. Yeah.
0: You know, tomorrow is not promised. And, you know, what you don't want to happen in any case, whether you're working with someone, you know, with ProStatus or any financial advisor, if something happens to your advisor, whether, you know, they meet an untimely demise or they retire, you don't want the person that comes along after you to uproot everything and say, I don't like the way Tom was doing it. I don't like the way Steve was doing it. You don't want me to come and say, I don't agree with anything that Mike was doing. Let's change this entire plan that you've had for 10 or 15 years. You want that continuity to know that this is the track that I was put on. This is the track that the company as a whole believes in the process. And this is what works for me. That continuity is the most important thing in this industry. And I think kind of across the board is continuity matters for those relationships for your customers. That's what I think is the most important thing.
11: And I think again, as you know, you're looking at your own personal situation, that's the type of conversation you can have with your employer. Most employers, you know, understand that you're going to retire at some point, but I think most employers would also like a more gradual transition rather than you just say, hey, look, I'm leaving at the end of the month or I'm, you know, whatever notice you're giving. I mean, mm-hmm. you know, Randy's basically gave us, I don't know, a year's notice. So, yeah. you know, we've been preparing for this for a while. So, which makes it a little bit easier. But, you know, I know with the federal government for federal employees, you can have that transitional work where you can go part time, collect part of your pension and all that. But as a way to transition into retirement, it certainly is a way to make it easier for you, perhaps, and it might be a benefit to the employer to give them a little bit more of a runway into who's going to take over that position for you. And certainly from a monetary point of view, you know, if you're not sure whether you can retire, but if you could work part-time for a year or two as you transition, this certainly could help with that transitional period. And if you're trying to figure out what your retirement plan looks like, pick up the phone and give us a call at 866-597-1040. 866-597-1040. Sit down with Ryan, myself, and our team. We'll show you how to create income streams. That's important. We're going to talk to you about fees. We're going to talk to you about long-term care, estate planning, tax plan. All those things are part of a comprehensive financial plan, but we're also going to talk to you about what exactly does retirement look like. And we're going to look at what we call the 3 bad day rule, right? We want to know when can you actually pull the plug. It doesn't mean just because you can walk away doesn't mean you need to walk away. And a transition, you know, from full-time to part-time to out the door may make sense for you, but pick up the phone, give us a call. Let's have that conversation. 866-597-1040.
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7: 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Lots of you are driving back from the ocean this weekend. Your biggest delay is at US 50, westbound between Route 50 and Dominion Road. It's about 19 minutes getting through that area. As you approach the Bay Bridge, that delay drops to 3 minutes. 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

0: for checking us out here on the Savvy Investor Radio Show and podcast here with Mike Kinnett, Ryan Herbert. I'm Jennifer Perry. And Mike, I know for us too, we don't have kids necessarily going off to college or off to school. Ryan, you're still in that season where the kids are getting out the door. You're having to get them on the bus. You were telling us about that a little bit earlier. I mean, that's a busy season in life, isn't it?
1: It is. And, you know, it the kids always dread it, but, you know, the one thing that they get to look forward to is the tradition in our area is the day before you go back to school, we drive over to, there's a bridge that goes over this little tiny walk waterway and everyone jumps off the bridge. So we just did that with my oldest daughter and she was very happy. So she went to school this morning willingly instead of fighting us like it normally is.
2: And they want to see their friends. They want to see their friends. Yeah. But you're right. For folks like yourself and me, you know, we have that empty nester thing. And I think it's interesting that, you know, just historically we save more money right around age 50 to 60 than we've done at any other point in our life. And that's because, you know, the house is almost paid for. Mm-hmm. We have most of the stuff that we wanted to buy. And quite frankly, the kids are headed out the door. Hopefully college is already paid for.
0: Hopefully.
2: And while it's true, your kids are always your kids, right? I mean, I don't care what it is. You always have to have an allowance in your budget to help the kids out because it's the way life is, especially today. But nevertheless, you're able to start saving a ton more money towards retirement. And that's when we see more and more people throw into the catch-up provisions, right? Because after age 50, you can start throwing a little bit more money into your 401k. You can throw a little bit more money into your IRA. That's when people start thinking about the fact that, hey, I'm going to have this nest egg. And one, is it enough? Am I saving enough? Mm-hmm. And then two, they start actually thinking about some of the tax implications. Not as much as they should be because they're still so focused on saving the money, but it does afford an opportunity to kind of revisit what life is going to look like. You know, like I said, the house is empty, you know, and you know, for us, we're fortunate that, you know, my younger boy actually works for me, but both my kids are within like 20 minutes of our house. So we see them regularly, which is still kind of nice. You know, for us, the operative part was move out, right?
0: Move out.
2: Yeah, get out. But nevertheless, I think that, you know, for those of you that are in that 50-ish age and your kids are kind of winding down, you know, your responsibilities for the kids are kind of winding down and they're getting their start. It is an interesting conversation to have it because it is such a pivotal point in your life, right? I mean, it really is all of a sudden we have free time. You know, all of a sudden we're not spending quite as much money on the kids as we thought we were. We're not buying new computers every 3 years and we're not buying cars. And then, you know, cause you buy them the first car and they wreck it and they have to buy them the second car. And, you know, all those things that happen with raising kids and the cost of college and all those. So I think now is the time to really, you know, if you're 50 years old and you have not sat down with an advisor of some sort, I don't know if you know this, you know, it's interesting. You know, Ryan and I have a 401k plan for our employees. Mm-hmm. And Ryan and I made the decision that it was inappropriate for us to be the advisor, even though we could be the advisor on our own 401k. We wanted it to be independent. Mm-hmm. And so Ryan actually has a buddy, I think, right? He is our 401k advisor, right?
1: Yes. He's an acquaintance of mine. I know who he is. My sister-in-law worked for him for years.
2: Okay.
1: And he's actually the advisor on our plan.
2: And we've had our plan for probably, I don't know, 20, 25 years now, mm-hmm. something like that, right? I've never met the guy.
0: Oh, really? Wow.
2: I've never met the guy. I've never heard from him. Has anybody from our office, are you aware that he's ever called anybody?
1: He's never called, but I think his standpoint is, you know, they're a financial advisor's office.
2: They should know.
0: They know what they're talking about, right?
1: Yeah. They should know. They should be doing it.
2: But, and I'm busting that guy's chops a little bit. But the reality is that most 401k plans have an advisor attached to them, and that advisor basically does nothing. Right. I mean, he might have did some recruiting to get the plan under wraps in the first place, but he's not really meeting with the clients or the people that are on the plan to begin with.
0: Right.
2: And I see that across the board, even, you know, people coming in from other sources from us, they've never met with their advisor. There's an advisor there, but they've never really met with them. So, or her, as the case may be. So if you have an advisor on your plan and you're currently working with them, well, then by all means have that conversation. But if you don't have an advisor, or if you have an advisor on your plan and they haven't been communicating with you, now's not the time to reach out to them because they haven't been communicating with you all along and they could give a crap, evidently. But now is the time for you to reach out to somebody, be it us, somebody else, sit down with somebody and start talking about, you know, are we on the right track? Are we going to have enough money to retirement? When can I actually make the decision to pull the trigger and say, I'm done, right? I mean, because that to itself is it, like we've been talking all day. And, you know, last week when we were talking with Randy, that transition out of work, takes an emotional toll on the entire family because, you know, for better or for worse, most of us, our identity and who we are is tied up in what we do for a living, right? I mean, good, bad, or otherwise, it just happens to be what it is. It is. So I think now's an opportunity for people that are 50-ish to actually sit down and get that plan together. What is your income going to look like? You know, what is it going to cost you to get there? What are you doing for inflation? What are you doing about medical stuff? What are you doing about the risks and exposure from your homeowner's insurance and your automobile insurance? And, you know, contrary, we had somebody call us the other day and they told us that somebody told them that once you turn 80, you don't pay taxes anymore. I was like, geez, oh,
0: wait, what?
2: I missed that in law school.
1: I want to get that plan.
2: I want that plan. I missed that one in law school. So all those things are pieces of the puzzle that by the time you're 50, you really start to need exploring them.
1: Yeah, I mean, because those are things that you've normally, for most people, have ignored, you know, because you're spending your young adult life with your kids, with your family, making sure everything's taken care of, hopefully saving money for college. So now that they've gotten to this jumping off point, now is the point where most people turn around and focus on themselves, you know, like Mike said, figuring out those aspects of the plan. You know, do we have enough? I think at age 50, age 55, that is really the point where you need to sit down and figure out, am I on track for retirement? Because, you know, it doesn't happen too often. I don't see it. People come in my office too often where, you know, I'm having to tell them, oh, you can't retire when you want because you've waited so long, you haven't looked at it, you haven't saved any money, you've basically ignored it. But, you know, there are conversations where we do have to say, oh, you need to work 2, 3, 4, maybe 5 years longer to kind of make things work. And, you know, it's the questions always ask, well, what should I have done differently? And, well, if I had a time machine, I could take you back and put you there. But, you know, the sooner you start with retirement planning, the better off you'll be, you know, because we have so much more runway. We have so much more time. You have much more time for compounding interest to figure out where income is going to come from in retirement, to figure out your taxes. Let's start doing tax planning now. The sooner you start with tax planning, the faster we could potentially get you to lower taxes, maybe even that mystical, magical 0% tax bracket. Now, everybody can't get there, but there are some people that we can get there, but it takes time. It's not, you know, I'm retiring at 62. I'm going to come see a financial planner at 61, 60. And then by age 63, I'm not paying anything in taxes. It takes time. 5, 6, 7. 10, sometimes even 15 years to get us to that point. It takes time. And the sooner you start, the better off you'll actually be.
2: And not everybody should do tax planning. Well, everybody should do tax planning. Actually doing Roth conversions and getting there might not be possible for everybody, which is right. What you said, right?
1: Yes.
2: But you know, the other thing is that people really have no idea whether they're on the right track. So many people get to that age of, you know, 60, 62, 65, 67, whatever that magic age that happens to be in their mind. And they get there and they say, okay, I'm ready to retire. Do I have enough? And how much can I actually take off of it? So we're not actually having a plan. We're just showing up hoping for the best. Mm-hmm. And to me, that's kind of a silly way to go through retirement. You should have a sound plan that you can look at and digest and understand, right? You don't have to have all the nuances figured out of, you know, exactly what percentage is in this stock, bond, or mutual fund, or annuity, that type of thing. But you should have an idea of the direction you're going to go so that you can get to where you need to be. And that all starts by just sitting down and having a plan created for you. And, you know, can you do it on your own? Yeah. I mean, we use AI for all sorts of stuff, but it's funny. We're just dealing with some AI issues the other day. We have a software company that's trying to pitch us some really cool tax planning AI. And so I ran a scenario by for a prospective client who was trying to figure out, you know, some things that they wanted to do with some of their assets because they have a lot of money left over. And the AI kept getting the answer wrong. I mean, I knew what I needed. I knew what I needed the answer to be, but the AI kept getting it wrong until, I mean, I had to keep fine tuning it and asking questions and restructuring the questions to get it to the right answer. But, you know, that's the difference between going with just a general box store financial planning team or quite frankly, the average advisor, if you're not working with an advisory team that can sit down and actually show you how to create income streams and show you multiple choices on how to create income stream, you know, how to retain risk, how to transfer the risk. If they're not talking to you about fees and explaining how fees work, how they get compensated. I mean, we get paid to do this, folks.
0: Right.
2: I mean,
0: there's no free lunch.
2: There's not a free lunch. You know, how much risk you're actually taking and is the risk worth, you know, right. What's that old saying? Is the juice worth the squeeze, right? You want to make sure you're taking the least amount of risk necessary. We want to make sure that you're paying the least amount of taxes. What does your estate plan look like? All those things are so important, and yet so many people do it piecemeal, and so many people wait to the last possible moment, and that's just a silly way to get into retirement. Take all the stress off the table. Get that plan done as soon as possible. 50 is a great age to start. The kids are out of the house. We can start focusing on that second phase of life.
0: So what if this back to school season became a starting point for your next chapter? If you want to know whether your income plan can support the life that you've been working toward, but you've just been too busy to find out, visit thesavvyinvestorradio.com. Click on the button there that says schedule a call. That will start that 15-minute, no cost, no obligation conversation where you can tell us what are your big concerns as you move into this phase of life. What are you worried about? And we'll discuss how ProStatus Financial may be able to help. Again, you can always give us a call, 866-597-1040 to schedule that conversation as well. 866-597-1040. Mike, Brian, and the team, they'll run their income analyzer to show you what's possible with what you've saved. 866-597-1040. 866-597-1040. But guys, that's all the time we have for today. 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
2: News this hour from Town Hall. I'm Keith Peters in Washington. Authorities are at the scene of that deadly Amazon Prime plane crash in Miami today. The Boeing 767 cargo plane crashed Sunday after apparently overrunning the runway and hitting an SUV and a van. That van was carrying members of a cleaning crew. NTSB Chairwoman Jennifer Homendy says crews have begun collecting investigative information.
3: We do have data and information, but we are a very thorough, fact-based agency, and we don't release that information until we have verified it and are able to provide that verified information to the public.
2: Homendy says NTSB hopes to begin sharing that information tomorrow. The Prime airplane came to rest beside a roadway near two semi-trucks. The aircraft appeared to be resting on its belly and was largely intact despite the fire. Dallas is tightening security ahead of this week's landmark Republican midterm convention. This includes canceling permits for a planned anti-Trump protest nearby.
4: Dallas officials have revoked permits for a September 10th protest near the Republican convention. That's where President Trump and Vice President Vance are expected to appear. Police say they need direct coordination with organizers before approving demonstrations near an event drawing more than 20,000 people. Protest leaders accuse officers of missing or canceling meetings, but city officials say the priority is keeping attendees, demonstrators, and officers safe. Andrew Stewart reporting.
2: Officials in Hawaii are urging residents to prepare for heavy rains and flooding as Hurricane Lowell, a major Category 3 storm, prompted forecasters to issue a tropical storm warning and a hurricane watch for two islands. More on these stories at townhall.com.
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2: Climate concerns are changing the way meals are cooked in Africa, Bob Agnew reports.
7: Carbon credit financing is helping to drive Africa's clean cooking transition by making cleaner stoves affordable for millions of low-income households. Companies like Kenya's Burn are using carbon credits to subsidize electric and efficient biomass cook stoves across the continent. As they replace charcoal stoves and open fires, supporters say the approach could accelerate access to clean cooking, help to reduce deforestation, and cut hazardous household air pollution. Bob Agnew reporting.
2: The poorest people in the U.S. face the most acute shortage of affordable homes. That's partly because the majority of low-income housing financed in recent years has been for those earning at least 50% of an area's median income. News and analysis available at townhall.com. From Washington, I'm Keith Peters reporting. The Supreme Court's first argument of its new term could determine whether local governments can use state lawsuits to impose sweeping climate-related costs on American energy producers. Correspondent Ron Taylor reports.
8: The High Court hears Suncor versus Boulder County in October. Boulder seeks damages from ExxonMobil and Suncor over alleged climate harms, but the energy companies argue federal law should block state-level claims tied to worldwide emissions. Conservatives warn a ruling for Boulder could invite a patchwork of lawsuits targeting affordable energy, gasoline, and consumer choice. This case seeks damages, not an order regulating emissions, and the court has also asked whether it has jurisdiction. Ron Taylor reporting.
2: Global shares are mixed, with benchmarks in Tokyo and Seoul leading gains thanks to buying of computer chip makers. Benchmarks fell in early Monday trading. More at townhall.com.
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9: From the Fox 45 Weather Center, overnight mostly clear and cool. Beautiful weather to open some windows. Lows in the low 60s. Tuesday will be warmer but still gorgeous. Highs in the upper 80s. Wednesday will feel warmer with lots of sunshine and an increase in humidity. Highs in the upper 80s again. By Thursday, the humidity is back in earnest. Highs near 90 and a chance for showers and thunderstorms late in the day through the night. With your Fox 45 Weather Authority, I'm Chief Meteorologist Gerard Bailey for Talk Radio 680. 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
14: It's the Alex Marlow Show. I'm glad you're here. We're going to have a fun show today. Lee Greenwood is here. He's in the building. I'm told he's across the hall. He's supposed to be here. Actually, he's supposed to be here 5 minutes ago. But, you know, he won't hear this. You know how I know he won't hear this? Because he's in the building. So that's how I know. He's not in his car listening to the radio at this point. And I think he'll get the joke if he does come across this audio at some point. But Lee Greenwood's supposed to be here. He'll be here any minute. We'll be talking about God Bless the USA, which I first heard 20 years ago, I would say, maybe 22, 23 years ago. And it sounded like an old song then, and it is an old song. And it's a hot song. We have the hot songs here on the Marlow Show. We'll be talking all about it with him in a moment. But let's get into some news. The most fun and exciting item to start the day is Dr. Fauci held in contempt, 8-5 vote in the House Homeland Security and Governmental Affairs Committee. And I got a little sound of that I want to share, and video, if you got the video. Which one, where is my cut here? I don't see where it is on my sheet, but do we have something? We have something, right? Okay, never mind. I guess we don't. So earlier today, 8-5 vote, the move followed a testimony where he invoked the Fifth Amendment more than 100 times, Paul's office at 111 times. And this was framed as a vote of addressing whether a witness who receives a broad federal pardon can refuse to answer committee questions. And this was the sticking point where the trap of the pardon from Biden comes into play. If the pardon is legitimate, then he would not be incriminating himself by giving truthful answers. He refused to give truthful answers. And I think Rand Paul knew going into this thing that he had him. All right. It's cut 13, guys. Can we share some of that?
15: Seeing no other motions, the question is on reporting of an original resolution regarding contempt of Congress. The clerk will call the roll.
16: Mr. Chairman, on the vote of those present, the yeas are 8, the nays are 5. On the vote by proxy and for the record only, the yeas are 0, the nays are 2. On this vote, the yeas are 8, the nays are 5, and the motion is agreed to.
17: Mr. Chairman, pursuant to committee rule.
15: I've been recognized you.
14: Very good. So good stuff. And so the resolution is going to certify the committee's report to the U.S. Attorney for the District of Columbia for potential prosecution under relevant statutes. And Paul indicated it would be sent to the DOJ promptly. And I'm looking forward to seeing what happens here. So this is something that could lead to deeper investigations. Ron Johnson, I know, is hot to trot on this. He was one of the most vocal, I think, opponents of Fauci during the pandemic, senator from Wisconsin. And it is, it's going to be interesting because they've got a copy of Fauci's phone And I think we're just starting to understand all the horrible stuff that's in there. So this is going to continue. He will remain in the news cycle, and hopefully one day he'll go to prison. But I'm not going to hold my breath on that because it never happens. But I would love to see it. Would you love to see it? He deserves it. Bad guy. Bad guy Fauci in a deep, deep liar. Next thing, we got job claims out. The big jobs day tomorrow, a lot of jobs data. But jobless claims, which we get Thursday before the big jobs Friday, say below 200,000, third week in a row for this. We've never had a streak like that in 57 years. 199,000 people filed new unemployment claims this week. And that is beating the 201,000 consensus forecast. So first time in three consecutive weeks since 1969. This is especially notable given that we have a much larger workforce. So if you think about 1969, we had half the workforce that we have now. And also then there was a lot of war jobs due to the Vietnam War where there was a massive draft. You may recall that. So this also put a 4-week moving average at 198,750. We hadn't seen a level like that in several years as well. And this is a really sustained period of very low unemployment claims. So America is working. And it's interesting because there's a lot of debate raging online about this $20 burrito. Have you guys seen this one? Where Andrew Colvett, my friend at Turning Point USA, runs Charlie Kirk Show, was saying that a lot of the kids that he talks to are complaining that the burrito prices are too high. And he thinks a lot of the people in the boomer generation in particular, but also a lot of people who are extremely online in the old school conservative movement, are being very dismissive of the fact that a lot of younger people feel like cost of living is way too high. And then a lot of people are finding their own solutions. They're finding that this fact confirms their worldview. Like a lot of people who really hate the Iran war are blaming this entirely on the Iran war, which is not true. A lot of this is based off of government spending and massive inflation due to the printing of money that was done during the Joe Biden years. And we've all completely moved on from this. And it's hard for me because I wrote an entire book on Joe Biden because he has been a singular menace in American society. Maybe not singular. Obama's up there, but he is up there among the biggest menaces of the last 50 years in this country. And we don't give him his due as being one of the historical bad guys. But recall that Joe Biden printed a bunch of money. We had the American Recovery Plan, which is over $1 trillion, when we were already well on our way to recovering from the pandemic. We were well underway. We had never seen data like we've been seeing in terms of our trajectory, in terms of America becoming a more prosperous place. And we were at a rapid rate of GDP growth from the pandemic lows. And he said, yeah, we're still going to print $1 trillion. And where'd that money go? Went to a lot of his buddies, a lot of Democrat donors, a lot of Democrat special interests. They were the ones who got all that money. And so that's going to create a massive level of inflation, and that's going to lead things to get more expensive. And so this is where I get unsympathetic to the people who want to pin this singularly on the Iran war. That said, the Iran war is a major factor, and this is a political, I don't want to say noose around our neck, but it's certainly something we've hung on our neck, which is very heavy. In that Donald Trump ran specifically to get us out of foreign wars and to try to focus on making life more affordable for Americans, more jobs for Americans, making America great again. And I think a lot of the Iran war has been righteous because setting back Iran's nuclear program 15, 20 years, whatever it is already, that's a good cause. And I think a lot of the world is quietly very happy about this. Because if you think about it, Iran was basically holding the entire Middle East hostage. They have more people, they have more oil, they have more weaponry, and they're also more fundamentalist than a lot of those other nations in the Middle East. This is the potential to make the world a much safer, much more prosperous place in the long run. But as of now, we've not gone out and finished the job, and because of that, energy prices are higher, and that makes everything else more expensive. That adds to the inflation, and so inflation is lower and better than it was under Biden, but it is still too inflationary relative to what our best expectations were before the Iran war. Again, I talked to Scott Bessent in December of last year, and he was optimistic we'd see 2% or less inflation. We're not there. He thought we could have inflation that's almost zero. And so I don't want to dismiss either side of the argument, and yet we're seeing nonstop, if you look at your social media feed, if you have someone who hates war, they're blaming the $20 burritos on the Iran war. If you see someone who loves war, they're blaming it entirely on the Bidenflation, too much government spending, etc. And they're also acting like a bunch of people are being inappropriate with money when they're going out to buy burritos. I'm going to tell you, one of the reasons to buy burritos, believe it or not, is actually convenience. I know this is going to be a shock to people, but if you spend your whole life in the kitchen, I was just talking to Mrs. Dr. Marlowe the other day, because I'm an amateur chef. I'm not a chef-fluencer yet, and I don't post all my food online. But I do a lot of the cooking, a lot of dinner cooking in particular for the family. And I was saying to Mrs. Dr. Marlowe the other day that if something happens to me, and this is the beginning of the end for me. I don't have any bad news. I'm just being morbid. I get that way sometimes. There might be one regret that I have, which is that I've spent a lot of time in the kitchen. If I could do it all again, I don't know if I'd spend quite so much time in the kitchen. I pretty much feel like once I go off the clock from work, I'm just in the kitchen until I'm back on the clock. And that to me is a lot of kitchen time. And so a lot of younger people who need to be grinding it out at their job, a lot of people who need to be trying to get to the next level, then they really not necessarily should be making a burrito. Do you know what goes into making the burrito? I'm not a burrito maker, but I am a taco maker. But if you go in there and you're making the homemade guac, I like to also have a more thin salsa for more of a drape. Sometimes I'll do the meat. Sometimes the meat is quick. Like you do like a ground beef, it's quick. But sometimes I'll do the carnitas. It's like a 2-3 hour process. You don't got all that kind of time if you're trying to get ahead in life. So you go and you get the burrito. And I got news for you. The $20 burrito, where I live, they're like $27. So I yearn for the $20 burrito. That must be a discount burrito. All right, more burrito content later on in the show, but everyone's getting this one completely wrong. Lee Greenwood is in the building. I just saw him walk by, so we'll talk to him in a little bit. I'm Alex Marlowe. We'll be right back.

0: From Focus Features and the acclaimed director of Captain Phillips and Jason Bourne comes The Uprising, starring Andrew Garfield. Witness the true story behind the legend of Robin Hood. With everything taken from him and with nothing left to lose, one man's stand against injustice will inspire a movement that will change everything. In a land of kings, a man of the people will defy the most powerful empire on earth and ignite a revolution. With an all-star cast, breathtaking visuals, and visceral action, The Uprising is a must-see cinematic epic that really demands to be seen on the biggest screen possible. It's an amazing story of courage, sacrifice, rebellion. One man becomes the symbol of a people fighting for freedom. The Uprising from Focus Features and acclaimed director of Captain Phillips and Jason Bourne, starring Andrew Garfield. Rated R, under 17 is not admitted without a parent. Witness the rise of Robin Hood. Only in theaters starting Thursday. You do not want to miss The Uprising. 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
1: The midterms are almost here, and Republicans could be in deep trouble. Polls show Democrats leading in key races. Tonight, Rob Finnerty on Newsmax reveals the growing threat from the DSA and the radical left. With less than 60 days to go, Finnerty says it's time for the GOP to hit the panic button. The House may go, and control of the Senate is up for grabs. Gas prices, mortgage rates, health care, and out-of-control national debt. Americans are angry, and the progressive left wants total control of Congress. Tallarico, El Sayed, AOC, Bernie Sanders. Finnerty reveals President Trump's secret plan to fight back and what you can do to help him. Don't miss Finnerty tonight at 8 p.m. Eastern on Newsmax. 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
4: Over the next few minutes, we're going to turn our eyes to the market and how to control the uncontrollable. 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
5: It's the consistency. 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You want that to be unaffected by the market so that when we have times like these where we have so much volatility, you're not stressed about, do I have enough? Am I still going to be able to retire when I want? 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
0: All right, we got a special treat for you. Lee Greenwood is in the studio with me. Mr. Greenwood, really nice to meet you. Thank you for making time for me on the Alex Marlow Show. It has been an unbelievable run, but when did Donald Trump latch on to you and your song, God Bless the USA? When did that moment come? Were you sitting in your kitchen? Were you drinking a beverage with a tiny umbrella in it? And Trump just says, Lee, I need you. I need you to come on the road with me. I love this song. So what was the moment? Give it to me.
8: You're closer than you think. But let me give you the backstory.
0: Sure.
8: My wife and I have been married 34 years. And so for 33 years of her career, she worked for Miss Universe. As you know, Donald Trump owned this universe.
0: Yes, yes.
8: So she worked directly with him. And we would have an occasion to meet several times during her tenure and before he sold it to William Morris, and then it moved on, and she finally decided to resign from it. And that's how we became associated. So not on a personal level necessarily, but at a business level. But then when, as you pointed out, when did he first start using my song? And it's a point where we were at home, and at first

0: that will just go away because it doesn't matter. He's the president of the United States. And so, and then eventually.
1: Did you think it was kind of cool though?
0: I thought it was really cool.
1: Yeah.
0: And not the first president I've worked with, by the way. I'm a Reaganite. I go back to the Reagan days, and both Bush presidents. But then after the call came, they really wanted me to sing on stage with him and then work the campaign. And I was thrilled. I thought, what a great.
1: So how long had he been using the song when it started to become you performing live with him, which is a constant? How many times would you say a year at this point are you performing?
0: Maybe a year or so, before then I started working with him on campaign.
1: And then how many dates would you do with him?
0: Numerous. I mean, I would get a call just days before we'd have to go somewhere and be where he was. And he was very casual about that. The first Nashville appearance when he was in Tennessee after winning the election, he said, go out, sing your song. And he said, just choose a point in the song and introduce me. I didn't realize at the moment he was so smart about, he knew how long the song was, 3.5 minutes.
1: Uh-huh.
0: And so he would use that time rather than just as an entrance. He used me as a way so people would focus on what I'm doing. He would give me the respect to stand there, but he was also using that next 2.5 minutes to look at the audience. So now live on stage. He can see who he can address and what are the people he can have interaction with. And so
1: he's getting information. He's just not doing, this isn't just pageantry that he's doing.
0: He's
1: looking at the audience.
0: Absolutely.
1: He's reading people in the audience.
0: And he gave me that respect. And I thought, this is so wonderful, you know. And of course, I must tell you, he really elevated my career. I mean, I'd have been gone as a country artist. I mean, I have 36 albums. I'm embedded in the country music.
1: Wow.
0: Male vocalist 4 or 5 times. But God Bless USA being an umbrella for my career. It's not a parachute, Alex.
1: Yeah.
0: But an umbrella. Because I'm still recording and still touring.
1: Amazing. And how old are you now?
0: I'll be 84 in October.
1: Unbelievable. You look incredible.
0: Thank you.
1: So what's the routine? Because you got to be on the road. So what's the routine like the day to day?
0: Actually, I'll be tomorrow outside of Eureka with Rumble in the Redwoods as a solo performance. So this happens to be a single California performance this year. I'm from California, born in Los Angeles, raised in Sacramento.
1: I knew that.
0: Yeah. 1942, LA Hospital.
1: Yes, I remember this from an interview that I heard from you. Like, it had to be 2 decades ago. I remember you telling the story.
0: Yeah, it's a common theme, but it took a little bit to get accepted in Nashville as a West Coaster, to tell you the truth. With my background in rhythm and blues and jazz and rock, before my entrance into country music, I had actually 20 years in Nevada.
1: Wow.
0: Performing next to Elvis and a Rat Pack. I had several bands, worked as a solo act sometimes. I dealt cards in the casinos at the Tropicana and at the Midtown. So I have really an interesting, diverse background before getting to Nashville. And Nashville now is even leaving more toward those people from Texas and Alabama and Georgia who have a country accent. That's what makes country driven now, is a country singer who has an accent.
1: Yes.
0: I don't have that. But traditionally, I'm from farmland. I am country. So you just have to figure out how that applies.
1: There's a lot of country out in California. This whole city we call Fontana, but it's actually Fontucky. People used to call it that these days. Okay, we got to take a break. Lee Greenwood is with me in studio. We'll be right back with a lot more. I'm going to make him do a day in the life of touring with Trump right after this.

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1: With SRN News, I'm Keith Peters in Washington. Investigators are looking into why an Amazon cargo jet ran off a runway at Miami International Airport, killing five people. The crash happened Sunday when the Boeing 767 overran the runway and hit vehicles, including a van carrying cleaning crew members. The National Transportation Safety Board is focusing on whether the plane touched down too late to stop safely. Officials in Hawaii are urging residents to prepare for heavy rains and flooding as Hurricane Lowell, a major Category 3 storm, prompted forecasters to issue a tropical storm warning and a hurricane watch for two islands. The National Hurricane Center says Kauai and Niihau could experience tropical storm conditions late Monday. A 22-year-old man from Singapore is expected to plead guilty this week in Washington to duping a stranger out of $240 million. SRN News.
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8: Lee Greenwood is here, and your song, God Bless USA, it's iconic. That's a word that's thrown around, but it's an icon. That when you hear that song, it evokes something. it's gotten greater than you. It'll outlast most everyone listening's legacy in any one way. When did you know? I'm fascinated by this concept. When did you know that you had something here? And I want to go back, go all the way back to when you wrote it. And I want to hear the moment. I think about this stuff with just, you know, iconic movies, iconic songs. When did the author, the artist who created it, know that this thing is bigger than I could ever have imagined?
9: First time I put it on stage with my touring show.
8: When is this? Give me the year.
9: And all of the artists who ever release a single, it's your new baby, and you want it to be accepted. And we had 4 or 5 hits before I wrote God Bless USA, who are all major country hits. And every time you come with a new song, you put it in your show somewhere in the middle of the, you know, or the beginning or whatever to get the audience's attention. And they would always acknowledge, oh, your new song, I love that. And they applaud. Like, the first time I put God Bless USA on stage was in the middle of my show. I said, here's a new song. I'm going to release it shortly. And the audience stood up. And I'm like, that's different. You know, and we did a couple more times, and there's no way I could follow it. Once I'd done that song in the show, it was over, even if I had more hits to follow. And we did. We won a Grammy for IOU. I had, you know, 14, 15 number one songs. But USA was just so different. And it became so, when they stood up, I'm like, why are you standing? This is not the national anthem. And so the audience is the one that told me what I had.
8: There's a lot of most popular songs. The lyrics are incomprehensible these days. You can even hear them on the radio. You don't know what anyone's talking about. And if I'm being charitable, they're subtle. This is not a subtle song. This is in your face.
9: No,
8: it's I'm proud to be an American because at least I know I'm free. This is you make perfectly clear where you stand, and that's indelible to anyone who's heard it. A conscious decision. What was motivating you to write it?
9: Love of country. My father was in the Navy, joined the Navy right after the bombing of Pearl Harbor. It was here in Los Angeles. That's why I was born here. And so I didn't know until I was 17 years old. Not that necessarily I'm a patriot and I wrote USA because of his service.
8: Yeah.
9: But in 1992, I did two great things. I married my wife, Kim. We've been married 34 years now. And I released the album American Patriot. American Patriot finally established God Bless USA alongside the national anthem, God Bless America, America the Beautiful, This Land is Your Land. Battle Hymn of the Republic. I sing all of those songs, but it put God Bless USA alongside of them after the public had already done that. After they had already acknowledged, this is a song that represents who we are. If tomorrow the things were gone, I'd work for all my life. That was about my grandparents in Sacramento, California, where I was raised, and I was a sharecropper and worked with my grandparents. They could not make a living being a farmer.
8: Yeah.
9: And that's why I wrote that first line. The second part of the song, I'm proud to be an American. I hadn't heard people say that since World War II. And sure, you're an Italian American, you're a French American, that's fine. Only I think an African American or an Indian American has the right to say that prior to saying we are just Americans, yeah. Alex. That was the second part. And the third part, I won't forget the men who died. It's been my mission over the past 40 years to really support our military. My first USO tour was when I was 17 years old. I went from Sacramento to Alaska and I played at Almendorf Air Force Base. And since then we've done 14 USO tours worldwide in combat zones. I got shot at in Panama and it's been my mission. And we build homes for wounded warriors now, over with a charity called Helping a Hero. We have a lot of partners who help us with that financially. Bass Pro is one of those. Johnny Morton Bass Pro, Lennar Homes, and the Breeden family in Alabama. But we're going to continue to build more homes. We have 100 homes so far. We built 115 homes in 15 years.
8: Hey, it's such an important line that you won't forget the men who died, because we do forget. And I was thinking about this a lot recently with 9/11 in particular, about how we said never forget. We had this thing. I was part of the Young Americas Foundation, a great group. It's a great group. And we did something called the Never Forget Project. And now we've got a guy who is just got nominated by the Democrats in the Senate in Michigan, who hangs out with a guy who thinks that 9/11 was a good thing. And the mayor of New York hangs out with the same guy, Hassan Piker, a guy who thinks that 9/11 was, we deserved it. And so we do forget. And that's the whole thing, is that all of our freedom, the fact that I get to talk into a microphone for a living, is because of all of these brave men and a few women who gave their life for this country. And we do forget all the time, all the time. And that's why I love that the lyrics are not subtle. They're on the nose, and it's on purpose, and it's necessary.
9: Yeah, and make no mistake, when I wrote the line, "I won't forget the men who died," it was about early military service. Women were not in combat.
8: Yes.
9: I recognize many women have died in the service of our country.
8: People could hear the tongue in my cheek.
9: I'm not going to forget that. Okay. And I've answered that question more than once for
8: really?
9: Women.
8: Really? But in earlier, I'm making jokes. But it's
9: no, for a woman who have asked me, why didn't you write the men?
8: Sure.
9: Well, it wasn't poetic, first of all.
8: Yeah.
9: And it was written about a time when only men served in the military. So forgive me for that.
8: And but, also, the fact it's not poetic is a big deal, because it is a song. It is art. And people.
9: It had to flow.
8: Yeah, it had to flow.
9: And that's my right as an artist and an
8: yes,
9: author.
8: Absolutely.
9: These people that think America needs to be torn down and rebuilt, think about the immigrants who have come here for so many years and recognize they wanted to be assimilated. They want to be part of what America is. So you have to answer the question, what is America? America is the last standing country for freedom. You want to tear America down? We're going to be just like those people in the Middle East or anywhere else who don't recognize freedom or the rights of people.
8: Absolutely. Okay, so I tease before the break. I really want to hear this. Give me a day in the life when you're with President Trump. You've got a huge event. And this is big because the song's 3.5 minutes, but it's a whole day commitment. Maybe it's multiple day commitment because you got to travel. So where are you based now? And give me, I want the whole arc from Trump says, Lee, I need you. We're hitting the road. We're going back to Butler. We're going to Pennsylvania.
9: And
8: you
9: got to
8: be here with me.
9: And
8: it's going to be unbelievable. It's going to be unbelievable.
9: We have a team that'll take care of that along with the White House. And, as you know, I'm appointed now as a trustee to the Kennedy Center. So
8: we
9: talk more than often. For instance, America 250, I had to be there 3 days prior to the performance. I had other things I did, also to acknowledge America's 250 years as a republic. But my performance there with the president was anticipated to be this huge moment. And we had like 60,000 people out, and we had an announcement I was going to make, announcing another artist that was going to be on before I actually sang. And we had this wonderful orchestra with all branches of the military. And the president had orchestrated this along with the people in the White House that were going to construct the entertainment for the evening. Then the lightning hit, and we had to disband the people. And I don't know if you know that or not, but we were very possible he wasn't going to be even appearing because they cleared the crowd. So we were sequestered with Secret Service, and it said, well, the producer of the show came and said, well, we're done. Everybody, we're not going to continue. I said, just give it a minute. Let's see what the president thinks. And within 3 minutes, I get a text from the White House. The motorcade is on its way. The president is not going to let the fireworks go without him speaking. And so we assembled. Everybody rushed to get back into the place. And the conductor of the band, David Hamilton, who is a piano player at my church in Nashville, Brentwood Baptist, he said, get ready. We're going to do this anyway. And I got I changed my clothes in a tent where there were 100 people. I just dropped my drawers. I said, I got to get dressed. And I ran on stage, and sure enough, the downbeat came out and we sang, and the president acknowledged me, and we got great eye contact, and he would acknowledge things. It's like at the Kirk funeral, not the funeral, the tribute to him back in Phoenix.
8: Sure.
9: And the producer of the show said, don't look at the president. Stand. I said, that's not the way it's going to go. You know, and I'm on stage singing, and I can see out peripheral vision. He's going to walk on stage, and we communicate that way.
8: Yeah.
9: So I backed up, and I made sure I faced him, and we gave a nice big embrace because reverently we were saddened by his assassination. I wanted the nation to know that. And so I'm proud to be part of that. And when the president calls me to come, I will respond immediately.
8: Amazing. Amazing. And by the way, the people just tuning in, this is the iconic Lee Greenwood on the air with me today. Tell me about your interaction with the president. I want the audience to hear what he's like from your perspective in person.
9: I've been with him several times in Mar-a-Lago for dinner, just hanging out. He's very charming. He's disarming. He's a big fella. I mean, if he gives you a hug, you get a bear hug.
8: Yeah.
9: Jovial, sarcastic.
8: Yes.
9: And although when he speaks to you, or me. I don't believe, you're media, but some of it's not media. I think basically he just talks in normal terms, you know.
10: Oh, he still does with me. He'll tell me stories about, opera singers and other reality stars and
9: loves music.
10: Movie executives.
9: He's got a playlist.
10: Absolutely.
9: At Mar-a-Lago. Yeah. I'm on it.
10: So cool. I'm not surprised. No, but he really does want to relate to people as normal people. But this is where I find him to be pretty much the same guy.
9: And, you know what I loved about the God Bless USA Bible, for instance? Yeah. He has his own version of that.
10: Yes.
9: GodBlessUSABible.com is in place you might find this Bible. It's a King James version. And when we talked about that, he went ahead and told the nation with a video about a month after we began putting this Bible on sale. And there's a lot of Bibles on sale. You can buy one anywhere. But this GodBlessUSABible.com, it became very apparent that he told the nation in very blatant terms, I am a Christian, I am God-fearing, and I love this country. And I think maybe that inspiration came just for the fact that we both had a version of the God Bless USA Bible, which has the Constitution, the Bill of Rights, Declaration of Independence, and the Pledge of Allegiance in it, by the way. So it's kind of cool.
10: I like it, because we need to commune with those documents as well. So you're very busy. Remind me where to get the Bible, but also you're doing a bunch of other things, too. You got dates, you got a bourbon.
9: Oh, my gosh.
10: Yeah.
9: Bibles and bourbon? What's wrong with that?
10: No, it's a perfect night.
9: So GodBlessUSABible.com, that's where you find that. If you go to SoldierValleySpirits.com or LeeGreenwoodWhiskey.com, you're going to find the best bourbon that you've ever tasted. And a lot of our veterans love that. It was started by a veteran in Omaha, Nebraska, and we dedicate to many patriotic and charities. Folds of Honor, which is a scholarship program. It's a wonderful program for veterans' children. Tunnels to Towers, whose son was killed in the trade towers. There were seven of the Siller family. So Tunnels to Towers and Helping a Hero, which is We Build Homes for Wounded Warriors. But, you can get this bourbon, and it comes in a glass bottle that's representative of a canteen the soldiers used to carry. A canteen for water. But it's clear. We got vodka, whiskey, and bourbon.
10: I gotta try them. Lee, will you hang with me one more? Or I got a short segment. Okay, be right back.

0: From Focus Features and the acclaimed director of Captain Phillips and Jason Bourne comes The Uprising, starring Andrew Garfield. Witness the true story behind the legend of Robin Hood. With everything taken from him and with nothing left to lose, one man's stand against injustice will inspire a movement that will change everything. 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With an all-star cast, breathtaking visuals, and visceral action, The Uprising is a must-see cinematic epic that really demands to be seen on the biggest screen possible. It's an amazing story of courage, sacrifice, rebellion. One man becomes the symbol of a people fighting for freedom. The Uprising from Focus Features and acclaimed director of Captain Phillips and Jason Bourne, starring Andrew Garfield. Rated R, under 17 is not admitted without a parent. Witness the rise of Robin Hood. Only in theaters starting Thursday. You do not want to miss The Uprising. 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
0: Donald, Roger Wicker Jr., Rick Locke, Garrett Jolly, Matt Tibble. Ricky Lopez still out, but, you know, he gets a shout-out. Misty Callahan, John Fazio, Daniel West. And I normally go through the news. I got a bunch of cuts here that I like to talk about with all of you. I will do that on the podcast feed. So subscribe if you're not subscribed already. Hit the like button, ring the bell, whatever kids say these days. Hit the follow. But Apple, Spotify, YouTube, Rumble, I will opine on the news over there today. And so you'll get a double content if you want. But I want to hang out with Lee because he's here in studio, which is very fun. Song's so good. The first time I heard it, I was probably 17 or 18. So that's, you know, 22 years ago. The song had been around 20 years already, and it's got this new life. Trump gave it this new life. It's an amazing arc for you. But tell me what you're doing now, and update me on all the things that everyone needs to know where they need to go to support.
5: Well, I'm still a touring artist. As I mentioned earlier, then
0: you got dates.
5: Rumble in the Redwoods tomorrow, yeah, and the next day, and I have dates that I play all over the line. Some with the band, some solo performances. I have to keep singing. I mean, if I don't keep singing, I'll lose my voice. And I'm prideful about that. And when I have a date coming up and I haven't sang in a week because we've been on vacation in Florida or whatever, I go down in the basement and I just scream and sing for about an hour or two in order to keep the chops. You know, I mean, that's important because I'm an artist and I'm a sax player and a piano player. You know, my background is all music. So, I never want to, I think if I retire, I'll never sing again. I mean, it's just like at that moment, I'm done. You know, and because the vocal chops I'll lose them.
0: So what motivates you right now? What are you most excited to do?
5: I love what I do. When I go on stage and I sing, not just God Bless USA, I do a whole show. I'm going to do an hour show tomorrow. I make people happy. I make people like engaged in my phone. I've always thought that. I spent 20 years in Nevada learning my trade. I worked alongside Elvis in the same hotel, the Hilton Hotel, which is now the Westgate. And I had my own band called the Lee Greenwood Affair, and we were in the lounge. Bill Medley, a friend of mine, former Righteous
0: Vegas?
5: Brothers. Yeah, in Vegas.
0: This is a massive hotel.
5: Oh, it is.
0: It's just sitting there. This is one of the biggest buildings. Yeah. You'll notice it now that we've mentioned it. It's
5: we had 15,
0: right off strip by a block.
5: Yeah, we had 1,500 seats in our lounge. Yeah. Elvis had 800 seats.
0: Yeah.
5: We had a bigger lounge than the main room.
0: Wow.
5: In all of the places I performed, and I also dealt cards in those casinos.
0: No way.
5: Yeah, I was a dealer for 5 years at the Tropicana and the Mint downtown. I dealt the graveyard shift, which is rather interesting, but I never gave up my music, so I worked round the clock. You know, it's kind of a test of your fiber, you know, if you can work round the clock for a while.
0: Do you get any hate?
5: Oddly, no.
0: That's amazing.
5: Well, let me just say this. I have a social media guy who cuts out anything that is really bad for me not to hear. I'm sure there's some that comes to me. My wife, Kim, also does that. She protects me from some of the bad stuff. I'm really affected when somebody would say, you're a jerk, you know, you're working with a president that I hate. I don't want to hear that. I'm a very positive guy. I try to keep on a positive track. I don't want to be influenced emotionally and have to make that decision in my head. I don't want to hear that crap. So I have people protect me from that. But I think in live, all I get is positive stuff. People who walk up, just citizens who walk up. Yesterday when we flew into LAX, I had three people come up to me and ask for an autograph and a picture. Yeah. One was a woman about 40 years old, I'd say 38, 40, with a child. And the child was like 8, 7, and just thrilled to meet the writer and the singer for God Bless USA. The second was a Chinese gentleman, Chinese American, who took a picture with me and said, we love America. And it's like, oh my gosh, you know, like, and these are people that we don't ask for that kind of adoration. I don't need that, but it's just cool.
0: It teased me up for my perfect last question. Is the song more relevant now or 40 years ago when it first came out?
5: You'd have to have lived the 40 years with me. It's apples and oranges. Because at the height of God Bless USA, when I won Song of the Year in Nashville at the Country Music Association, and all of the other artists of my era were singing the same song behind me, it was as powerful as ever get. And then I sang for Reagan, and he quoted my song at the 1984 convention. If tomorrow the things were gone, I'd work for all my life. If you remember, he quoted the entire chorus. It couldn't get bigger than that. And then after I toured with 43, and we went all across the nation, I did his last event in Vegas, and it was as big as it's ever been. He was there for us at 9/11, and now
0: Lee,
5: President Trump.
0: It's been
5: Trump.
0: An amazing run. We got to run, though. Look up anything Lee Greenwood does. Find his dates, guys. Thank you so much for being here.
5: LeeGreenwood.com. You'll find it all.
0: LeeGreenwood.com. See you guys tomorrow.

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7: News this hour from Town Hall. I'm Keith Peters in Washington. Representatives of the National Transportation Safety Board have arrived at Miami International Airport to investigate the deadly crash of an Amazon Prime Boeing 767 cargo plane Sunday that killed five people. NTSB Chairwoman Jennifer Homendy says investigative teams will be looking at everything from the cargo jet to the people involved.
8: We'll have a group of investigators focused on operations and human performance. They will look at the history of the accident flight, look at the flight crew experience, training, 21 Air LLC policies and procedures, their relationship, the contractual relationship with Amazon.
7: Experts say the plane appeared to remain airborne well down the runway before landing. Fuel prices hit a record high for Labor Day weekend.
9: The average price of regular gas was $4.14 a gallon heading into the holiday, nearly a dollar higher than last year and well above the Labor Day weekend record of $3.82 from 2012, according to AAA. Here's Philadelphia drivers Nicole Collins and Sam Serng Sambunsong.
10: Because gas has been so expensive, we have been staying home more.
11: What we're paying today is expensive. Everybody wants to pay less.
9: Prices surged after the U.S. and Israel attacked Iran in February, affecting crude oil traffic through the Strait of Hormuz. Diesel prices are at their own all-time record of $5.85 a gallon. I'm Julie Walker.
7: Lebanon's health ministry says Israel's air force carried out two strikes early Monday on a southern Lebanese village, killing at least 9 people, including children. The ministry says one of the strikes hit a building, killing 11 people and wounding 8. A U.S. brokered truce has been repeatedly violated. More at townhall.com.
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7: New demographic numbers point to a major advantage for the South and a potential boost for the region's pro-growth policies. Correspondent Ken Lorman reports.
13: America's future workforce is increasingly Southern, while the Northeast, Midwest, and West Coast show fewer high school graduates and fewer teenagers. Low-tax, lower-regulation southern states are home to a growing share of the nation's young people. Supporters say the trend validates President Trump's economic message that jobs, families, and opportunity are moving toward Republican-led states. Ken Lorman reporting.
7: Candidates in several states with competitive House and Senate races are beginning the stretch run of election season with Labor Day events at festivals, union halls, and parades. This year's campaigns have already been expensive. News and analysis at townhall.com. From Washington, I'm Keith Peters. A former